Breakfast Candy coming up Friday. I know it's only week 5 in the NFL, but I'll tell you the teams who are facing season-defining must-win games. It's on Sportsmanlike 6 a.m. Eastern, right here on ESPN Radio, ESPN2, and ESPNU.

0: Seven top 10 teams went on the road. Good number of them lived to tell about it. One particularly did not, jumbled up the rankings. And if you didn't stay up late last night, or maybe you weren't focused out west, have you ever seen a dude get fired right in the middle of the game and it actually happened? This is the College Game Day podcast. Reese Davis, Pete Thamel, and Max Olson. So, the Mora family, historically volatile. It was the day for a Pac-12 opener. Pac-12 after dark vibes in the Oregon State-Colorado State game. So the defensive coordinator for the Rams, and by the way, the Rams have struggled on defense, ousted mid-game? Mid-game, Pete?
1: Well, can we do it mid-podcast? Like if Max has like a lazy Big 12 take, can we just be like, Max, we're sorry, man. We're done here. Producer Justin gets in his ear on the headset and says, Max, your day's done. Like, you know, head to the locker room. You're there.
2: So it would be like you would strip me of speaking duties, Pete, and then I would just walk away. That's how it went down to Colorado State, right?
1: You just have to sit in the box. So he actually didn't fire him during the game. Fired him after the game, but he did it on the second drive, I was told, just said, go to the locker room. And then after the game, fairly inevitable occurred from that point on. And, I'm sure you guys saw the clip online of, you did not have to be a CIA level lip reader to, decode what Jim Mora was saying on the, sideline there. He was generally unpleased. And, the beauty of this circus tent when you got 60 odd games rolling around is you are always going to see something you've never seen before. And the mid quarter play calling stripping, was not something that I've ever seen before.
2: Yeah. I've covered games like, you remember when Taysom Hill ran all over Texas in Provo?
1: Yeah. Oh yeah. That got me.
2: And it was like, ooh, this is very, it's only two games in, but this is very bad for the DC. And then move happens the next day for me. Have you guys ever heard of anything close to this though, of a DC just being not just cooked during the game, but in the first quarter of a game?
0: I haven't heard of anything. Now, I have heard forever of assistant coaches being fired in the middle of a game. And they weren't really fired. The head coach was just venting and, you know, being mad. But to actually have it happen, and I guess he left? Is that what I'm to believe? He left?
1: I believe he was like, they told him he wasn't calling plays and they told him to go to the locker room. So he left the sideline and went to the locker room. And I think Max texted me something about it about halftime of that game. And I think like the broadcast picked up on it that he wasn't there. I don't think they got his like walk of shame. Did they have the walk of shame on the broadcast?
2: I don't think they did.
1: But I think they had the, I think they, by the middle of the second quarter, they kind of, you know, like the producer, you can see the producer in the truck being like, hey, where's Summers for the, you know, for the third and two, you know, shot or, and this does give us a chance for Max to tell us a little bit about the story of Jesse Legree, who is probably the best freshman receiver in the country, right? Maybe the best freshman in the country at this point.
2: One of the most productive receivers, period, in the country.
1: Yeah, that's fair. Very fair. 9 touchdown catches. I mean, he's not in that Smith-Coleman class, but gosh, he's, you know, he's showing he could trend there. And he had another monster game. Only 5 catches for 156. So, 3 touchdowns actually. So,
0: you know, it's, I think we mentioned somewhere on the podcast a couple of weeks ago about him and said, what a great recruiting find by Jamarcus Shepherd, and that recruiting job better continue, you know, based on the numbers he's putting up and the way things are right now. But
1: yeah, how did he get there, Max?
0: Pac-12 openers.
2: Yeah. Just a 3-star guy from DMV that, Jamarcus Shepherd took right after he took the job. I don't think he'd ever been to Corvallis when he committed and signed. And, you know, he had some G5 offers, but was just a, hey, let's take a chance on this guy. I believe he had a teammate that was a blue chip recruit going to Alabama. So they had some awareness of him during his senior season. But yeah, just unbelievable. You know, you saw him take off in the opener. He burned Texas Tech and gave them a chance to beat Texas Tech. You know, he and Braden Atkinson, who came in from Mercer, their quarterback.
0: Those guys are getting phone calls
2: and might want to drum up a few NIL deals for those boys to try to stay.
1: cut some timber down there in Corvallis to get some cash. Aaron Hodges, the GM at Oregon State, told me about LeGree this summer, and I could have sounded really smart if I had taken him verbatim. But he said, "You wait, Pete. We got a freshman receiver from Baltimore, Jesse LeGree. He's special, special, special." And yes, he is.
0: Okay, defensive coordinators, this is a public service announcement. Watch out for these star receivers. They will get you fired or re-retired. So Jesse LeGree, and look, I'm not making light of this. I actually don't like the way this was handled for Colorado State. Go ahead, finish the deal, and then do it quietly the way Illinois did after Bobby Houck, who is a tremendous coach, you know, championship-level coach, FCS, didn't work out at Illinois. But, you know, Jeremiah Smith went for 5 billion yards and 4 touchdowns against them last week, and Illinois made a staff change. Now, Jesse LeGree's doing it. Now, I'm not saying Jesse LeGree is Jeremiah Smith, because I saw Jeremiah Smith up close and personal again yesterday, and nobody in college football right now is Jeremiah Smith. What a unbelievable
1: player. What stood out live from watching on
0: the
1: sideline?
0: The long catch and run in the first half, second quarter, I thought he was going to break it and score. When that ball was thrown on the sideline, I went, oh, that's a pick. Because it looked like the way he was coming down the middle right into coverage. And he went over, I don't recall who the DB was for Iowa, which one it was. There were a couple of them there. And he basically just snatched the ball away from them and turned around and started running for the end zone. They were able to have an angle on him, another guy back there, and he did not score. But that was the thing. Every time you watch him play live, there's something. You know, that was the one where it looked like, okay, this is kind of not fair. It was incredible.
1: Does Iowa game day rank up there for you, Reese?
0: Yeah, it does.
1: It was really good.
0: I mean, you're always prisoner of the moment, for sure, with the crowds. But that felt like top five. The vibe didn't feel different kind of crowd in terms of rowdiness, but in terms of intensity and size and passion, it was up there with Cal and Washington State, you know, and some of Memphis. Memphis, different vibe because it was downtown. But, you know, some really great crowds that we've had. Before we continue diving in, I've got one more thing on our – we wanted to open with the weird and stuff after dark. I don't think I've ever seen what I saw last night in the Cincinnati-Arizona game late. I'm trying to think. You've seen penalties called for batted balls for sure. But Arizona is still a game at this point before they pulled away from Cincinnati. Antoine Roberts breaks loose for this long run. It's like a 70-yard run. I guess a 58-yard run is what the longest one he's listed as here. He's going down the sideline. He's going to get reeled in. Long run. And guy from Cincinnati comes and punches the ball out. Fumble. Goes into the end zone. Antoine Pete then comes rolling in, and you know what he's thinking? He's thinking, okay, we're going to get the ball back. Let's make sure they don't recover it, get it out of the back of the end zone, and, you know, and here we go. But he clearly swats and bats the ball out of the back of the end zone while in the end zone, which you cannot do. Flag, discussion, and the penalty ends up being half the distance to the goal from the spot of the foul, which is the 6-yard line. Wow. So rather than touchback, Cincinnati ball, still a one possession game or maybe 10-0 then at the point. Instead of that, Arizona has first and goal of the 3 to score.
1: It's like the most punitive penalty of the season.
0: I can't think of one that was worse in the moment. It was, and I'm not even, look, it's something that he'll learn from. I'm not crushing the guy for it. I mean, at all. He was hustling down the field and trying to help his team. And in the moment, seemed like the thing to do. You know, I know if you stopped and asked him, like if we asked him last Sunday morning, if we

0: see that like a little more on like safeties and stuff like that.
1: Right. Exactly. Yeah. You see it. That's the typical time you see it. Guy fumbles punt in his, or a snap on a punt in his own end zone, and it's rolling around back there, and he swats it out of bounds, but it's a safety.
2: But you know, kicker can kick it, but not bat it.
1: Yes.
2: Huh.
1: Yeah. What do you mean? Kick it.
2: So sometimes they snap it over the head, and the kicker's running, and then he just like kicks it through.
1: Yeah.
2: Is that a penalty as well?
0: I think so.
1: Yeah. I think it is too. Yeah, okay. But I think it's one of those is just, you know, the penalties.
2: Yeah.
1: You know, so, but.
2: Like, if you had showed me that clip and said, is this a penalty? I would have said no.
1: A lot of people would have thought so. And probably had he just, had his body contorted a different way, had he just jumped at it and, you know, wrapped his arms out as if he were swatting, but still swatting, maybe he'd sold it a little bit differently. It might not have happened. But look, man, he was trying to save a touchdown. But sure. it was punitive is the right word, because instead of down 10-0, I went and looked up exactly when it was. Instead of down 10-0, you have the ball on the 20.
2: Yeah.
1: Instead, first and goal, you're on defense at the 3, and they score a touchdown at 17-0, and they went on to win.
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0: in Monster Energy Country last night, Reese. Did you see the pick six at the end of the Colorado-Texas Tech game? Have you ever seen a zero-yard pick six?
1: Oh, I did. I saw the clip of it. I had moved on from it by then.
2: It was almost like the guy didn't know what to do. He was like,
1: I think I have, Max. I think I have seen that. I was looking for his book. My good friend David Pollack against Corey Jenkins. And I will say good this, pull. That Pollack's was far more difficult athletic feat. You know what he did? I'd have to look back to see if they scored that fumble recovery interception, but basically he's going in for the sack and he just kind of took the ball in the end zone. But something similar to that. First thing I thought of when I saw that, I thought, oh, it's not certainly not just like the Pollack play, because he just caught a pass in the opponent's end zone and didn't even have to run. But it was similar to that in the instantaneous nature.
0: I think a pick six out of your own end zone that you threw 1 yard, that might top the Orlovsky in terms of end zone gaffes, I think.
1: What do you think?
0: Are you running out of the back of the end zone or pick six from your own end zone? What's more problematic?
1: I think accidentally, I love Dan, but I think accidentally running out of the back of your own end zone is probably worse. Somebody almost did that.
0: That's probably
1: true. We were talking about this. This almost happened again earlier this season, but a guy threw it away.
0: I think
1: in time. He was flirting with it. Let's briefly go back to Ohio State, Iowa, because we're going to talk some about the rankings. I'm a voter in AP poll, and this might not be a wise thing for me to ever do anymore because it is impossible to rank these teams. I watch Ohio State, I watch Miami. I feel like they're the best teams. I feel like they're the best teams that I've seen. I'm one of the ones still holding out on Georgia. Not that I don't think they're really good. You know, we'll see. We'll see Saturday night. If Georgia wins impressively in Tuscaloosa Saturday night, you probably move them to number one. But Ohio State looks the part. I'm not sure that they're as dynamic and disruptive on defense as they were last year. And they don't have as many, at this point in the season, as many playmakers. But, man, it's like the old thing. They have Jeremiah Smith and you don't. Mm. You know, and they've got plenty of other guys around him, too. Ennis made some plays. McKeon made some plays. They've got a really good system strategy. They've got a brutal schedule. If Ohio State gets through all of this schedule and still has just the one last second loss to Texas, they're number one.
3: On the road. Yeah.
1: They're number one. I mean, if they do it. But that's not a given. Trip to Indiana, Oregon, even SC, you could be dangerous. Although they're gonna score a million points on SC. You know,
3: boy, that SC game last night, and we can go back to Ohio State.
1: No, go ahead. I think we've established that Ohio State had an impressive win in Iowa.
3: Yeah. To me, watching USC last night, it was like the talent discrepancy was significant. The roster spending discrepancy, which Max can obviously speak to, is significant. Mm-hmm. And it was just a case study in self-destruction, how to keep an inferior team game, you know. Be it with penalties. And there was that pass interference call that was like on the sideline that swung the game a little bit. That was like pretty dicey on there. So credit Washington. Like they came in with the full, like, we're going to storm the castle trick play kind of playbook. And look, Damone Williams is still one of the better quarterbacks in the country as it comes. They've been decimated by injuries and they put up a heck of a fight, I thought, there. But it just felt like, remember Scott Frost gave the most accurate synopsis of his failing team when he called it the same mm-hmm. movie?
1: Yeah.
3: This USC seems like the same movie. Now, it's doing a little better at the box office. You know what I mean? Like, Scott Frost had, those were like, Beverly Hills Cop 7s. You know, these are like a little bit, these sequels are like a little bit more tolerable. Like, they're still making a little money at the box office. They're not like totally getting panned by the critics. But there, no one is sitting back thinking they were going to be Oscar nominated.
0: And then you got the Decker DeGraff touchdown where two guys are trying to push him out, and they actually push him towards the end zone from 27 yards out. Yes. The fourth and two by DeMond, unbelievable throw. But yeah, the USC defense, Jakeem Stewart, scoop and score. You get the red zone stop at the end.
3: Yeah.
0: You get just enough done. I will say, like, if I were Lincoln Riley, I think I'd probably feel like everyone's rooting against me at this point. Like, it feels like we're in the red from an approval standpoint. And yet USC could also be 7-1 when Ohio State comes to the Coliseum here at the end of the month.
2: I'll be curious how they do at Penn State.
1: Why do you think that is?
2: Like, yeah. Because they have not traveled well at all, right? I believe they got Penn State and Wisconsin on the road.
0: Right? That's right.
2: And that's what you built your roster to do now, right? That's what Lincoln would, you know, his media day stump speeches, you know, about improvement. It's like, we need to go win on the road in the Big Ten. Wisconsin's very good, right? They're very good. Solid, much better.
0: Much improved.
2: I felt like that was their Michigan State game this weekend was we are now like a top half Big Ten team, which they haven't been in the last few years because of their quarterback injury. And I'm just not convinced Penn State is devoid of good players all of a sudden. You know what I mean? Like, I just think they're, you know, I don't think it's going to be an easy trip to Happy Valley to win. So, sorry, Reese, I cut you off.
1: No, there are a couple of things there. I want to get to Penn State because that was a fanny paddling, and also sort of in line with repetitive movies. Matt Campbell's an excellent coach, but these things have happened. One loss has followed another one, you know, a previous one that happened to him often at Iowa State. This was a repetitive theme. And I can leave Penn State on this point. I said in the preseason, if you're looking for the 2024 Indiana, look at Penn State. My thesis being Matt Campbell, good coach, brought a lot of guys with him. In fact, nearly twice as many guys with him from Iowa State as Kurt Cignetti brought with him from James Madison.
0: That's right.
1: Even though the players were excellent at James Madison, the 24, whatever it was, players that came from Iowa State to Penn State were playing at a higher level of college football. It would stand to reason that maybe that might fit into things nicely for the last 2 weeks. And really, maybe even beyond that, it certainly, most certainly has not. So there are a multitude of lessons to be gained from this. First is one that I've held to for quite some time. If you are not good enough, a loss will find you, meaning that you will find a way to lose a game to a team you probably shouldn't lose to. That has happened to Penn State, and then they got boat raced by a team that might be pretty good. The other lesson is this. As if we need reminding, what Kurt Cignetti has done slash is doing is astonishing. And 25 with the championship, obviously the crown jewel. 24 was unbelievable that they got to the playoff and only lost to Ohio State. I don't know that we've appreciated that so much because all of us, me included at times, even though we would watch him, and I remember Pete early on saying, you know, these guys are execution monsters. And he was correct about that, even the first year with Curtis Rourke at quarterback before Fernando got there. But still, Penn State had a similar type schedule to Indiana. They got two losses, you know, and really haven't even gotten to the one that you thought they might lose along the way. So really, it underscores the brilliance of what Cignetti has done in now his third season. He's finally going to get tested, maybe. I know he's going to be tested on the 17th. We'll find out if maybe there's a road test in Lincoln coming up. I want to circle back quickly to USC. You guys said something I thought was pretty interesting. Max, I think you said it, that feels like everybody, I know you weren't talking about the media, feels as if everyone is rooting against Lincoln Riley.
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0: Center. I'm John Ryder. Game 4 of the ALDS in Chicago. The Guardians and White Sox are scoreless in the bottom of the first. Cleveland left the bases loaded in the top of the first. And you can check this out. It's available on other ESPN radio stations. Chicago with a 2-1 series lead, looking to close out a postseason game at home. The first time since the 1906 World Series. Week 5 of the NFL kicking off tonight at Dallas. And the Cowboys lead the Buccaneers 7-0 early in the first quarter on a Javonte Williams 1-yard touchdown run on the game's opening drive. Sunday Week 5 slate includes the 2-2 Patriots battling the 3-1 Raiders in Foxborough. Patriots quarterback Drake May of WEI today questions whether people have actually landed on the moon.
1: I don't know about the moon, you know. I can see back in the day of why we would put on the mask if we went there, but I'm not really sure 200% if we went there or not. I wouldn't say I'm leaning one way or the other. I just know I'm a little bit skeptical.
0: Greg May not sure about people on the moon, but did have a late game-winning drive and an upset win at Buffalo last Sunday. Las Vegas Aces center Asia Wilson has won a record 5th WNBA MVP award, becoming the first player in league history to win 3 straight MVPs. College football on ESPN TV, South Florida leads at Texas San Antonio 14-10. On ESPN2, out of the Sun Belt, to South Alabama and Arkansas State tied at 14, and Liberty leads Sam Houston 14-3. That's on ESPNU. NHL scores all games on ESPN Plus tonight. Bruins crushing the Mammoth 5-0 second period.
2: Hey, it's Golic Jr. coming up Friday. We'll react to Thursday night football between the Cowboys and Buccaneers and look at some early season trends around the NFL through 4 weeks. 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

0: Look, this is show business, right? This is a multi-billion dollar show business awkwardly tethered to higher education. And we all love it for the circus this is. But in no town is it more show business than Los Angeles, mm-hmm. right? And the show's gone flat. Ticket sales are down. Like the pizzazz is gone. The buzz is gone. And really, the hope is gone. And that, not saying the hope's good. They're not terrible. Like they went 7-2, I believe, in the league last year, right? Mm-hmm. Like they're, you know, they've been adequate. But I think the empirical evidence now is that they're never going to be great. Now, the cost is $70 million to fire. $70 million. So that doesn't include staff, by the way. That's just for Lincoln Riley. Now, you could get a James Franklin cut on that where and he could go be the head coach at, you know, fill in the blank, you know, Colorado or something. You know, one of these places where, you know, we're expecting there to be changes or there's potentially going to be changes. And, you know, Lincoln Riley would not have suitors because very good is good enough at a lot of places, right? Mm-hmm. Very good is, you know, way past the historical norms at a lot of these places. He could also go call plays in the NFL. Like he has enough of acumen. And honestly, his demeanor and the way he leads, he, you know, and you talk to people who've worked with him, he'd much rather sit in the room and script than actually set the culture and lead and take care of the defense and run practice. Like that's, he's wired that way. Like a lot of those Leach air raid guys are. So it is not, I'll just say this, it's not intuitive for him to lead like it is for, you know, some of these guys. Now you learn and you grow and you adjust, right? You know, I'll pick Crosstown. Bob Chesney, it's intuitive for Bob Chesney to lead, right? Like that guy, mm-hmm. like, you know, son of a coach, look, you know, looks like he's born to step in front of the microphone and do that. And there's a whole bunch of guys we could go across the country and do. Lincoln Riley's kind of like he's reluctant to the other things that come with head coach.
1: Do you remember years ago when USC reached across town and hired Danton Lynn's defensive coordinator?
0: I do.
1: They made a move. Would they dare reach across town? How in the world is the contract written there? You want to talk about some podcasts stirring the stuff? Yeah. I'll say. I mean, that would be a pretty absent the UCLA factor. I mean, and look, let's not crown Bob Chesney. I think he's great. I think he's going to be great. But you know, we'll find out when they go to Oregon.
0: What did you say their schedule was?
1: What
0: ranked race 113? Did you
1: yeah,
0: say that?
1: Yeah, 113, 114, something like that. Going to find out.
0: Yeah. And, well, one person we don't know a lot about is Tim Harris, the former Lakers executive who is now the like quasi permanent AD at UCLA. And you don't think Tim Harris wakes up thinking about losing Bob Chesney across town every day? Like you got to be, you know, especially living there, you got to be bonkers. I wouldn't be surprised if in the next month Bob Chesney gets a pat on the derriere, don't go across town thing. Now, look, he's earned it, man. Now, he's won in the season and won impressively, and his team's run well. He's got good coordinators. Like, you know,
1: good teams stomp people they're supposed to, and they've done that.
0: Yeah. Yes. And he has Nico, right?
1: Yeah.
0: Nico's pretty good. I mean, right back. And again, give him credit, right? A lot of people would have come in and said, I don't want that guy. He's been a problem. Nope. He came in. And I mean, if we heard peep from Nico Iamaleala, like since he let, like, no, he's been a good soldier, good citizen. Now, some of that is like you set culture, you align expectations, you really dive in and go. But Chesney won the off season, which again is not an indicator of winning in the season, but it helps. And he set the tone for recruiting and they, you know, got buzz generated a place. It's hard to generate buzz. And then he's followed up. So I give him credit. It doesn't feel to me like he's, you know, that's a move he'd be like angling to make. But look, if they come with $12 million, you know, who would be the one? And I'm rambling a little bit here, so forgive me. The one interesting part about Jennifer Cohen's decision at USC is there is no, other than, you know, she has an affinity for Kalen DeBoer because they worked together at Washington. She hired him at Washington. Other than Kalen DeBoer, who would be very hard to dislodge from Alabama, especially with the timing of the playoff. We saw that last year with the Michigan thing. There's no like, oh, man, USC's got to go that guy, right? Like, we could spitball some good names, but there's no like, oh, this is going to work, A. And B, there's no like the fan base is going to go like, woo, we got this guy, right?
1: Right.
0: Can you name a you know, someone, you know, Spencer Danielson's a great coach. Like, there's no guarantee he's going to win at a level above that rank of Lincoln Riley has. I'm just picking, like, West Coast hot coach du jour, right?
1: I think you got to be careful with this too, Max. I mean, we're sitting here acting like Pete made the point a moment ago, and he's 100% right. We're acting as if Lincoln Riley never wins games. He just, you know, they just haven't contended for championships in the Big Ten up to this point.
0: 4-14 versus top 25 teams.
1: Yeah, and so they haven't been at the level you want, but
0: maybe 4-15.
1: It's not like he loses all the time, you know?
0: 5-14.
1: Be careful, man. Be careful. You can put this thing in the empty elevator shack really fast.
0: That's on the table.
1: Making a change, you know?
0: That's totally on the table. All those guys leave. You think the quarterbacks didn't go there for Lincoln Riley? You think the skill guys didn't go there for Lincoln Riley?
1: Yeah.
0: Now, you keep the front office. They paid those dudes a lot of money. I'd assume a lot of the young guys are on multi-year deals, Max.
2: I would assume, but they are certainly paying Luke Whipple and Mark Bum. They're paying those guys like top-end Big Ten players already.
0: Yes.
2: And that would be part of it. If you're a candidate for the job, you'd say, oof, I'd love to coach that freshman class. Will all of them stay? Can we keep all of them?
0: Sure.
2: You got a lot of recruiting to do.
0: Because Oregon and Texas can pay him a lot of money too.
2: No doubt. And I think, but that's where, not to go too far off the trails here, but Pete, is that, if that were to open, do you think it's kind of like when LSU just called the top 12 guys and said, will one of you please take this job? And eventually Brian Kelly did, like, or is it a targeted, here's one guy, we know what we're doing?
0: Good question. The problem with the top 10 guys now, even from when LSU hired BK, is that most of them are going to be in the playoff, right?
2: Yeah.
0: So do you sit around and wait? Like, you can't run a quiet search when it's obvious to everyone where you're going to be going. And
2: plus, protect college sports rule. You know, they might send you to jail if you try to break the Lane Kiffin rule, right?
1: Hey, they sort of unwisely sent a bunch of poor assistant basketball coaches to jail for, like, nonsense. It could happen.
0: Yeah.
1: We say it facetiously, and it's a great line, but, you know, ask Book Richardson about this. see what he has to say about it.
0: I think Lincoln Riley has a better chance of working in the media than the Protect College Sports Act does to pass. How about that?
1: Well,
2: ooh.
1: I'm going to defend Lincoln Riley here.
0: All right, go.
1: Because of something that you said. The record is not good enough against top caliber competition for USC. There's no question about that. You just mentioned all of those freshmen. They're great players. They're fun to watch. And they're freshmen. Give it a chance to cook. Now, if he gets through this class or they lose this class and they're still sitting there in mediocrity, upper middle class mediocrity, then you probably have to do something different. Not yet. Be patient. Let them cook a little bit. Let's see how the season ends. Let's see how next season goes. I would be patient here. I would be patient here because I think you can mess it all up and you might be a step away from something really great because, you know, Mosley, Wafel, Bowman, there are others. Those three dudes,
2: there's a dozen others. Yeah.
1: Difference makers. And there are so many others that he has in the class. Those are the ones that jump off the tape when you watch them, though.
0: So I just want to correct the record here from our friend Marissa Dowling, our ace researcher. 5-14 versus AP ranked alone. Marissa's very nice. She wanted to give him a sixth because Iowa was ranked in the CFP standing. So he could, you know, perhaps throw that in there. And this was going into the weekend through 58 games, not counting interim stuff for Helton as the head coach, like permanent head coach. Lincoln, 39-19, so it'd be 40-19 now. Clay Helton was 37-21. So, it's just been okay. That's all. Like, he's not a terrible coach. He could do better elsewhere. I think he's fit for the Big 12, Max, don't you?
2: I do. I don't know what the dream scenario is there. You got a few programs smashing the panic button at the moment.
1: Like who?
2: Not having a great time over in Colorado. Not having a great time over in TCU at the moment. They expected a lot more than 2-3 right now.

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9: Snooze off. 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The early bird special is on as Jalen Hurts and the Eagles fly in to take on Trevor Lawrence and the Jaguars in the London game. Then it's all eyes on Monday Night Football in L.A. Josh Allen and the Bills take on Matthew Stafford and the Rams. 2 days, two star-studded matchups. It's on. Eagles-Jaguars Sunday at 9:30 a.m. Eastern on NFL Network and Bills-Rams Monday at 8 p.m. Eastern on ABC, ESPN, also on the ESPN app.

0: certainly people, you see a lot of people say, how about Baylor for Lincoln Riley? Hey, Baylor's pretty good.
1: Boy, that was an impressive win for Baylor last year.
0: I mean, it was.
1: In the desert. They smoked them. And DJ still missed some throws and then put up put up big numbers. DJ Lagway, I mean. We're acting like, you know, we're all.
0: What did they end at? 55? I mean, it was a.
1: Everybody.
0: Yeah. Extremely impressive road win for Dave Aranda, guy who's been, you know, living on that hot seat every day for quite a while now. But they seem to have smoothed things out.
2: He's got the asbestos pants award for being on the hot seat for so long. Yeah, props to Joe Klanderman. Like, you go on the road and the DC at Baylor, who they brought in, and look, not a great DC job to take when it's a clear, unambiguous hot seat like Dave Aranda's had. And, you know, as great as scoring 55 down there as it was for Jake Spavital, like, to shut Arizona State down in that, you know, in that way, like, that's that was the win. That was the game, the result where, if I said Saturday morning to you, I think they win, was it 55, 19, mm-hmm. something like that? You'd have been like, hey, you okay? Did you stay out too late with Stanford Steve on Friday night in Iowa City?
1: That's the thing I love about you and Stanford Steve is the fact that you guys, you know, you guys are both in 8:30, 9 o'clock in the bed, making sure that you get a full 9 hours rest the night before game day, right?
2: Obviously, Reese.
1: Yeah. Is that how that goes?
2: Yeah. Certainly, we just have to hijack for a second. Stanford Steve is like the Pied Piper of Iowa City. He might move there. Nobody had a better time in Iowa City than Stanford. He wanted to go there so bad for like 3 years, and he got there and it's everything he dreamed of and more. Like, that's his, like, that is it. That was his, like, football heaven. The people are nice. The beer's cold. Everybody's just kind of like, yeah. I was happy to watch Stanford Steve enjoy Iowa City in the manner that he did.
1: He's just, I think the great thing about him, whether on the podcast with SVP, on the show with SVP, or on our show, that he's extraordinarily smart. He loves the sport like nobody's business. He watches everything. And he's just the nicest guy in the world. Yeah. I told him, we were riding in the other day, Pete, and I told him, I said, I think your Rolodex, because he's done this great job on Thursday nights of setting us up with these great, great dinners. You know, a lot of times Pete and I are early ones in for those. And it's always my friend, my buddy, this guy that, you know, I did this or that with. I'm like, your Rolodex has to be like, or your, not Rolodex, it shows my age, your contact list has to be like Thamel's. And he goes, oh, no, it's not like Thamel's. I'm like, dude, it's got to be close. It's everybody loves Stanford Steve, and rightfully so.
2: Yeah, it's like quality control coaches. It's bar owners, though.
1: Yeah. I'll tell you one thing I don't love about Stanford Steve, the old Superdog thing that we talk about way too much. Okay, so I immediately said, we're not talking much about Auburn, Tennessee. I'll take Auburn. And so I'm sitting there talking to our producer, Matt Garrett, and I said, I'm switching to Eastern Michigan. There's no way, you know. And before I switched, Steve took it. And I've made it a policy over the years that I go last to try to balance the country. He took it. I think the Superdog race, we don't have to talk about it much anymore because it's probably over now. He already had a big lead, and he got 5 billion points.
2: Oh, so he gets like 5 points, and then win 35-7?
1: There are new rules. I think they won 38-14. There are new rules now. So, like, they bit Nick in the rear end with the Iowa-Michigan game last week, the new rules. But, yeah, he wasn't happy. And Steve benefits from this. So what you get if your underdog wins now is you get the spread, which was a touchdown, plus margin of victory. He got, like, 31 points out of one game. He already had a big lead. Wow. And I think he's going to be like close to triple digits next week. But he you know what? Couldn't happen to a nicer guy. Yeah. You know, so good
2: for
1: him.
2: He had Tulsa early in the year, right? That was his first big one.
1: Yeah. He's had a couple of big ones, man. He's been on it.
2: Yeah. Well, that's what you want from your expert, right?
1: Yeah, 100%. He's been crushing it. So congratulations on the victory, season victory, Stanford Steve. Yeah.
2: Did he leave Iowa? Have we confirmed he left? Because I thought
1: I don't know. We were watching games together in the bus, and I was kind of trying to get home the at least a little deeper in the Michigan game, make sure Notre Dame was finishing up, looked like Alabama was going to pull away, and he went on And I was going to go meet him. And then once I got to the stadium, I never saw him inside the stadium. I know he was in there, but then I didn't see him inside Kenick yesterday. So, but I'm positive he made it because he left to go to the tailgate, to the stadium, to the game before I did. So.
2: Maybe he was looking for real estate.
1: Might have been. Yeah, I mean, he was the mayor. It was a great visit, by the way. Tremendous visit. Steve made it better for us on a different level, and he made the show better as he always does. So that was tremendous. Let's talk a little bit about some things that happened in the SEC, how you stack up these teams, who's elite in the SEC, how you order the upper middle class, because this is a nightmare if you're trying to order them, because they don't let you put them in rows, which is what I would like to do. Just put them all beside each other instead of having to stack them on top of each other. Because I was reliably informed that above every other form of evaluation, no matter what else happens, I was told last year that you had to have head-to-head because the results have to matter. And that's true. I'm being a bit facetious. You have to honor the results of the game. But if you daisy chain it until somebody at the bottom beats somebody at the top so you can really rank them in the order that you believe that they are, you have to rank the SEC teams who played each other in this order. And tell me if this is how you would like to see your poll ranking go. And you guys correct me if I screw this up. Mississippi State.
2: So these are all the one-loss teams.
1: Not talking about Georgia or Texas. Mississippi State beat Missouri, who beat Florida, who beat Ole Miss, who beat LSU. Now, is that how you want them stacked up? So the inclination might be that LSU is the best of that group. Florida has the best win of that group. Florida got destroyed yesterday. We heard a lot, and understandably so, about the benefit of the doubt that Missouri had gotten toward the bottom of the poll. Apparently, Missouri heard about that, too. Apparently, Missouri heard a lot of things over the week, and they decided to take out their frustrations on Florida, who, all of a sudden, maybe they didn't invent offensive football, at least not as it pertains to dealing with the Missouri defense. I still think Florida's great. I said last week, I thought they were real, like real, real. I think that was a bad performance by Florida, a great one by Missouri, bad one by Florida. But that doesn't alleviate how you stack them up in the moment. It's impossible. How do you guys, Max, how do you look at that group of teams in the SEC?
0: And at the moment, do you have, because it's sort of like you can't forget the result of last week, but like, do you have Ole Miss ahead of all of them at the moment? Or do you like LSU?
1: I think right now, let me look, because I'm still waiting to turn in the final ballot. I don't. At the moment, I have LSU ahead of Ole Miss,
0: okay,
1: but I'm not positive of it. Like, I have, like, Tennessee's done a really good job. I have Tennessee ranked much higher than I think they should be. But the teams in the middle of that, Texas Tech, that I could maybe push everybody down a little bit, Texas Tech, Utah, a lot of people, I like Utah a lot. I want to see them play somebody else before I vault them up to that point. You wind up with teams ranked higher than you really think they ought to be.
0: Right.
1: You wind up overly penalizing a team that you think's really good, like Florida. I still got Oklahoma State ahead of Oregon, which is appropriate. Oklahoma State lost to freaking Tulsa.
2: Yeah.
1: You know, I mean, yeah, it's like, so they've got this terrible loss.
0: Here's how I would describe it.
1: It's difficult.
0: It is. Yeah. And if you just go by gut and eyeballs, people will say, well, you're not respecting the results, Reese.
1: Correct.
0: So we need to get a little further. I would describe it like this. I think I'd go like an airport scenario here. So we've got Georgia, Texas, Alabama are boarding first class, right? And then they call out group one, and you've got Ole Miss, LSU, Missouri, Florida, Mississippi State, all sort of like jostling to who lines up first. And then you've also got the Wild Kentucky Wildcats, who got a second SEC road win. You have Tennessee, who now has a quarterback concern. That's seven boarding in group one there, basically. And then you've got, I guess, Texas A&M and OU. Are they on standby, or are they fighting like hell to get upgraded? I don't know where we kind of put them, but yeah, it's a mess right now.
2: Bravo, by the way. If you have people for relatable analogies, you have the right people for you know, for boarding.
1: Jimmy Dykes is going to ask for royalties on that though, Max.
0: Is that right?
1: With Jimmy's jet for the NCAA tournament teams too.
2: Very good.
0: So who deserves to be at the front of the line in group one?
2: In group one, who deserves to be at the front of the line? So if you're going to, do any of those teams have two really good wins is the question. So Mississippi State, that at Minnesota win looks better and better, right?
1: Yeah.
2: As they go, and then they have at South Carolina.
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18: I'm John Ryder. After all the other division series have been completed, there's still one left. It's Game 4 ALDS in Chicago. The White Sox and Guardians scoreless headed to the bottom of the third. Cleveland leaving the bases loaded in the first. Games available on other ESPN Radio affiliates. Chicago with a 2-1 series lead. Week 5 of the NFL getting started tonight. Thursday Night Football at Dallas. Early in the second quarter, the Buccaneers and Cowboys are tied at 7. Tampa Bay winless. Dallas at 2-2. Javonte Williams, a 1-yard touchdown run on the game's opening drive. Jalen Daniels with a 5-yard touchdown pass to Bucky Irving for the Tampa Bay score. Asia Wilson is now the first WNBA player to win 3 straight MVPs. as the Las Vegas Aces center, record fifth overall. Minnesota rookie Olivia Miles finished runner-up. College football tonight on ESPN-TV. Out of the American Conference, South Florida leads at Texas San Antonio 14-10, 2 minutes to play in the second quarter. Also 2 minutes left in the second quarter. Arkansas State and South Alabama tied at 21. You can watch that game on ESPN2. And Liberty has a 14-3 lead on Sam Houston early in the third quarter. That game on ESPNU. In the NHL, all 10 games are on ESPN Plus tonight. The Bruins hammering the Mammoth 6-0 end of the second period. David Pastrnak with his first two goals of the season. Flyers and Senators tied at one end of the second period in Ottawa. The Stars have a 4-0 lead on the Sabres early in the third. Also early third, Hurricanes blowing out the Canucks 6-1.
19: Hey, it's Golic Jr. coming up Friday. We'll react to Thursday night football between the Cowboys and Buccaneers and look at some early season trends around the NFL through 4 weeks. That's Friday on the Golics, 10 a.m. Eastern on ESPN Radio and the ESPN app.

0: Vulcan Blue Hoop Collective podcast, we talk about the NBA, which today is the Pacific Division. Joining us from one of the hubs of the Pacific Division in Sacramento is Anthony Slater.
1: It's kind of a bleak time for California basketball. We're about to unveil that, but if you really think about it, I don't know a bleaker collective time for the four teams since I've been around them.
0: Along those lines, joining us from Dallas, Texas, Ben, actually, you're in Los Angeles right now.
2: I'm in another one of the hubs.
0: Yeah, that's right. We're all in the Pacific Division lay of the land right now. As I ask this to you, Ben McMahon, can you tell me who the current Pacific Division champion is?
2: Howdy, partners. You keep on trying to get me with this. I'm going to say it's the Los Angeles Lakers.
0: And you are correct.
1: Proud. Didn't they win like 52 games or something?
2: I think it was 53, sure was it not? Yeah.
0: Despite Luka's late injury, mid-season injury and then another late injury, they were able to overcome and claim the Pacific Division. 53 wins.
1: I believe I heard that was the most regular season wins for a Luka Doncic team ever, which is kind of crazy considering he's made the finals.
0: Great stat.
1: It's also, I would say, credit to J.J. Redick. He has seemed to, squeeze out regular season wins.
2: I mean, well, he's got a playoff win without Luka in uniform, a playoff series win.
0: J.J.'s done well. I think J.J. has acquitted himself very well. I think, I'll tell you one thing. Whether it's in Los Angeles, I think J.J. Redick's going to coach in the league for a long time. A long time, if he wants to.
2: I was going to say, unless he just drives himself so crazy that that broadcasting gig wasn't bad.
0: I know. Will the winner of this year's Pacific Division title win 53 games or, in fact, 50 games, Slater?
1: I would take the under 53. I would take the defending champion Lakers to probably be the champs again. But what's their – I mean, y'all probably done some Vegas over-unders at this point.
2: Their over-under was in the mid-40s.
0: Yeah, I'm just saying, last year, all these Western teams got to, or at least most of them, got to play Utah four times. All those East teams that were tanking,
2: like Memphis was tanking hard. There were some, they weren't alone.
0: Memphis was tanking so hard.
2: Yeah.
0: Well, I don't know if Memphis is going to win that many more games this year, but they're not going to be trying to lose.
2: Right.
0: Okay, so let's start with the Lakers, Slater. Very different roster. They won 53 games and turned over a big chunk of their roster. I have a basic question here. Walker Kessler, we know, fits with Luka. It was premium choice. Obviously, they paid a premium to get him two swaps, $130 million. They re-signed Austin Reeves. The other acquisitions that they made, Quentin Grimes, Colin Sexton, Mamu.
1: Mamusfeli.
0: Do those guys fit with Luka?
2: He asked you, Slater.
0: Well, go ahead. You're the Luka expert.
1: Mamu.
0: I should have asked you, McMahon. My bad.
1: Yeah, McMahon could maybe relate it to some of those Dallas teams that Luka kind of dragged their talent further than we would have predicted. I think in a vacuum, you could say each player has his own skill set that could help Luka. Right, Mamu, because he's a bigger player who could shoot it. That's helpful. Quentin Grimes, I think, is a nice little 3-and-D piece. I think he's going to be a little higher on their pecking order than he probably should be. Played with Luka, right? So there's a little bit of history.
2: Very briefly, half a seat.
1: Yeah, Colin Sexton, he's a fine little bench scorer at his price tag, but at the same time, did this team need to use that price tag for another go-get-it score when they have, the team's built around Luka and Austin Reeves? So the collective doesn't necessarily fit, even though I think almost every player you can make an argument, decent value contracts, I guess-ish.
2: Quentin Grimes is certainly a three. The D, he's got a reputation for being a good defender. The Dallas coaches did not share that opinion. Yeah, I'll just be real honest with you. They felt like he was pretty overrated defensively. He needs to prove that wrong in the Lakers, or with the Lakers. And the things you need to surround Luka with are another legitimate playmaker. Boom. They've got Austin Reeves. They've got great chemistry. Check.
0: Yeah, he was already there, just for the record.
2: Right. A rim-protecting, rim-running big man. That's why they went out and got Walker Kessler. I'll give that a check. I will also say Kessler needs to be a much better screener than he had been in Utah. Like, he needs to focus on that aspect of the job. That's going to be awfully important. And I still think he needs to improve defensively. He's a great shot blocker. Can you be a great defensive anchor? There's a difference. He needs to be a great defensive anchor. Length, athleticism, and shooting. You can argue they got the shooting part. This is not a team that has length and athleticism on the wings. And how they're going to get it at this point, I don't know. Who's their best on-ball defender?
1: I mean, Matisse Thybulle could, you know, theoretically.
2: Yeah, you're right. They got but he's
1: Zaire Williams.
0: They're hoping for these minimum signings to help. How does hoping for minimum signings to help work? I mean, you know, it's sometimes.
2: I think that was a good swing for them because he is a really good defender. The problem is the problems that he solves on the defensive end, is he creating more problems on the offensive end? Because let's be honest, you're playing 4-on-5 offensively, and teams don't guard him.
1: Yeah, I mean, at the risk of triggering the Brian Windhorst, Jonathan Kuminga clock, I mean, they went after Kuminga hard this summer, which told you they know how, you know, thin they were at the power forward position, right? They made the same pitch that the Timberwolves did, like, come please be the starting power forward. So they're going to have to try to patch it without him, with what I mentioned, Zaire Williams, Matisse Thybulle.
0: How did you feel about Kuminga's explanation for choosing Minnesota over the Lakers?
1: Jonathan Kuminga, I know him pretty well. Like, he's just, like, extremely diplomatic. I didn't take anything from his press conference with any, like, type of, like, real, like, substance to it. I know he said the winning culture thing, but that was just, like, the boilerplate, like, term that he got to the next question with, if I'm being honest.
0: I understand. Honestly, you know, he had talked to the Bulls. The Bulls didn't have the money to offer him. Didn't have the money to offer him the $6 million that he got in Minnesota. They would have had to pay him less, I'm pretty sure. People keep talking about the Lakers and Wolves, but from what I understand, the Bulls were right there. Like, he could have gone to the Bulls.
1: Portland came in late too.
0: Portland, that's right.
1: Yeah.
0: Yeah. Mm-hmm. Anyway, but we can talk about him on another conversation.
2: More Kuminga content coming soon.
0: Subscribe.
1: You know who feels more on the clock than anybody in Lakerland right now, to me, is Pelinka. You know, obviously you have the ownership situation that continues to shift and evolve. So you just wonder, you know, who new ownership will want, you know, long-term leading the team. But also, he threw out a bunch of what you would seem like desperation type contracts this summer. I'm looking at him. Kessler Edwards, 4, $129 million player option. Mamusvili,
2: Kessler Edwards, Walker Kessler.
0: Boy, if
2: Walker
0: he had Kessler. Signed Kessler Edwards to that contract, she would have been fired. No offense to Kessler Edwards. No offense.
1: Mamusvili, $452 million player option. 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Sexton, $219 million player option. Reeves, $4,184 million player option. That is just monstrous long-term money.
0: Maybe it's just because he's a former agent, but the player option, somebody's going to stop giving out player options. The team that stops handing out player options on every contract is going to benefit. Somebody at some point will remember that, but I'll move on.
2: And the role players getting four-year deals is really interesting, because that absolutely bucks the trend. Like, you're not seeing a lot of guys that are not star-caliber players getting four-year deals.
0: Four-year deals with player options.
2: Yeah, and again, the Sexton thing, I just didn't get that one, to be honest with you. And I see Sexton, I think there's teams where he would fit. The Lakers did need more, you know, creation.
0: All the role players on their whole roster, okay? If they all had 1 year less on their contracts, you would look at them completely differently. I know that's a big if, but like, if Jared Vanderbilt didn't have the player option and he was just an expiring $12 million contract, that's something you could do something with. If If Colin Sexton just had the one-year $9 million deal, he's hugely incentivized to play well this year. And Vanderbilt and Sexton together are $21 million. You know, if Grimes is on a three-year deal instead of four, if Mamu's on a three-year deal instead of... Now, look, they got to win. You know, they're in some cases negotiating against other teams that, you know, they got to try to win. But I'm just saying, like... 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

0: And Luka is, you know, Luka's a fascinating case. He looks like he's in the best shape that he's been in since his rookie year. Like, he's as lean as he's been since he came in the league. I don't think there's any question that the guy is going to, like, I expect he'll defend his scoring title. I expect he's going to average something like 34-9-9, which is production that we've seen from him before. He is at the caliber of star and at the age now in his career where we'll turn 28 this year, where it's like a player who is that good, who's yet to win a championship, there starts to be a weight that comes along with that. And he's about at that point in his career.
1: Remind me, so one of the things that you have, as especially seeing Luka in this kind of shape, you're going to be watching is the Luka dunks. So just as a reminder, let's establish this right now. Last year, Luka had 4 dunks. The year before, he had 0. The year before, he had 1. The year before, he had 1. Actually, I take that back.
0: Yeah, he had a couple of years before that.
1: The 1 year he got traded. He has not had more than 4 dunks since 22-23, and his career high is 25 as a rookie. What are you seeing this Luka? Just looking at him. What do you are watching the dunks. What do you think?
0: We set an over-under on this, and I took the over at 7.5. Yes, we did.
1: Jackson,
0: I forgot which pot it was,
1: what did we do it? What was the number?
0: Oh, 7.5.
2: Yes, it was set at 7.5 on our August 28th

0: episode.
1: God, it was just like a month ago, and I made the bet.
2: You bet.
0: Yes, you're both involved.
1: What did I bet?
3: Who has the under?
2: Wendy has you bet dinner, and Wendy took the under. Now, what's interesting is
1: not because I don't think he can do it. I just think that it's not something, I don't think he's looking for dunks.
2: Interestingly, I just think that he's leaner. He's going to be, and just the dunks are, he'll be a little bit more explosive. He'll be a little bit quicker. I just think you're going to have the most athletic version of Luka that you've had since he was a rookie. And the dunks aren't even that important of a stat. It's just a measure of kind of like, okay, he's a little bit more athletic. What's interesting is despite the fact that Luka has barely dunked, he's been one of the best finishers in the league in the restricted area year over year over year. And that's a combination of just the finesse and the touch and the craft that he has in his game. And
1: how about 6'8", 200 whatever pounds? Like that's...
2: Yeah, like skinny Luka's 240, okay? And just the fact that he bullies people just to get in position to finish. But again, we talked about this last month with relatively low expectations for the Lakers. Who, Jackson, what was their over under again? I think it was 45 and a half.
0: You got it right
1: here. By the way, I've got the restricted area. So restricted area is 3 feet. Okay, inside 3 feet. You see what his restricted area shooting percentage was last year?
2: It's like in the high 60s.
1: Oh, no. I mean, basketball reference. Now, 2 years ago, he shot 72. That's really good.
2: That's elite. What did he shoot last year?
1: It's 83%.
2: I mean, it's insane. That's like what you would expect from a lob threat.
3: That's what you get from the centers that he plays with. He also gives them about 83%.
2: Right. And that, that for a guy who the vast majority of those are off the dribble layups, and like that's just an insane number. Like the guy, offensive skill wise, it's a real short list of dudes we've seen that are at his level.
1: Luka, you were at 83% in the restricted area last year. He would say. Getting fouled?
2: Yeah. No way. It was 100%.
1: Yeah. No way. It was 83. It was 100.
3: Luka, if you dunk 8 times, you get McMahon a dinner, and he'll keep it to 7. It'll be like the technical ground where you get right up into it.
1: Yes.
2: No question about it.
1: He'll have a 7th dunk like, March 2nd, and then that's it. All lays it in.
3: Yeah, he's shooting fast break layups. It don't matter.
2: The other thing with Luka being as lean as he is now is, you're talking about it's a conditioning thing. And why has he been as abysmal defensively as he's been at times? A lot of it's been fatigue or a lack of effort because he's tired or is just not quick enough to move his feet. This should be as good of a defensive season as Luka's had. And like, look, he has some, there are things Luka does very well defensively. People don't want to hear it, but the Mavericks, the year they went to the finals, the final quarter of that year, they were the number one defense in the league. The year they went to the West Finals, they were 7th in the league in defense. Like Luka, as an off-ball defender, when he's locked in, can be very good because he's strong, because he rebounds.
1: His defensive performance his last full year in Dallas was excellent. And unfortunately, that has set the standard for what you expect from him, and he has not equaled that.
2: Well, and he's, he's got, although the Lakers have overachieved what you thought they'd be defensively, he's got really good hands. He's got really good instincts.
1: Hey, we talk about crediting J.J. Redick. The Lakers improved, maybe not exactly, but the Lakers improved month by month defensively. One of the big reasons why they got to 53 wins was that they got better and better and better as the season went along. And J.J. built in some zones that created some things. Like the Lakers were a competent defensive team by the end of the season.
3: True, but part of that issue was you had Marcus. That issue now is no more Marcus Smart, no more Rui Hachimura, no more LeBron. So many.
2: I'm not sure LeBron was helping too much on the defensive end last year.
3: By the time he was playing, remember he had it when he throttled back some of the offense. Like he was still having bursts of defense. I think, and the brains are always there.
1: When you talk to scouts, they say if LeBron plays the role in Philly that he played in with the Lakers last year, that Philly will thrive with him playing that role, if that's the role he's willing to keep playing in Philly.
3: I would just say the last thing I wanted to say on the Lakers was Doncic and Reeves played. This is the case for them to be at least a really good regular season team. They played 41 games together last year, 30-11 in those 41 games, 118.5 offensive rating in their 1,092 minutes when they're on the floor together.
1: I absolutely think the Lakers are going to get a lot of regular season wins. I think there will be. I think Reeves and Doncic will be. That's a powerhouse duo, at least in the regular
2: season. If it's 50 something, then I think Luka will have a legitimate MVP case.
1: Agree, absolutely. There's if he stays healthy, the numbers he's going to put up and the games that I think the Lakers are going to win, I think he will be a strong MVP candidate. And by the way, he should be at this point. Like, it's, you know, last year the injury derailed him. Are the Warriors good enough to finish second in the Pacific Division this year?
2: Can you damn the Warriors with some faint praise?
3: I was going to say, by process of elimination.
1: Well, I mean, you're talking about the Clippers, Suns, and Kings. Are the
3: Yeah. Should we build out the best case, worst case Warriors? I mean, I think we know the worst case, like old guys are hurt, blah, blah, blah. But best case is Kristaps Porzingis plays, what, 50, 60 games? He really does a lot for them that they haven't had. The 7-footer who can rim protect and can shoot the three, spread the floor the way they need the floor spread from the five position, particularly with Draymond out there. So you just get a healthier than expected Kristaps Porzingis season. Jimmy Butler, we'll see where he's at in his rehab. He's going to be just doing individual stuff when camp opens. But, you know, you're talking maybe January, February. Can you get 35-ish Jimmy Butler games down the stretch? We can get into their trade, you know, possibilities where they could jolt their team at some point in the middle of the season. I think, you know, I'm already hearing very good reports about Yaxel behind the scenes on some of these, like, pickup games and some of the stuff. Like, 24-year-old, he's turning 24 this month. Like, he should be mid-prime ready. But everything about him,
1: why wouldn't the oldest team in the league draft the oldest rookie? Come on. That's
3: So if he's 32 minutes of, like, high production, 6'9" wing, it's like, man, that's really something that they needed.
2: Yaxel is significantly older than Jalen Duren, who one of the big stories of the summer has been Jalen Duren in an all-out brawl with the Pistons on his second contract.
3: Yeah, look, he's older than Kuminga. He's older than Pajemski. He's older than a lot of these guys we've known for the Warriors forever. But to the point of, if we're building out the best case, like, boom, there's like an injection of 32 minutes per night, should play a lot of games.
2: And by the way, like, we've focused so much on these top four guys in the Rookie of the Year discussion. Yaxel might be a sleeper.
3: Opportunity is there. Steve Kerr openly is talking about, like, you know, he's used the start word, which surprised me. And Yaxel has used it himself because, as you can see, he certainly believes he's going to step in.
1: Yes, I was going to say, yes. Yaxel, what I know about him, he's not afraid to call
3: some of his quotes this summer. I believe he says at minimum he should average 14-5-3. Somebody asked him about Dylan Brooks and he says, I believe the quote is, I'm giving him belt.
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1: I'm John Ryder. Game 4 of the ALDS in Chicago. Baseball postseason. Cleveland pitching having control problems in the third.
2: 3-2, and that's outside ball 4. Fastball missing, and that walks in a run. 1-0 White Sox. Just off the outside edge.
3: This is a great take. This fastball missed by a better part of an inch.
1: Roxy Bernstein and Greg Olson with the call here on ESPN Radio. Munetaka Murakami drawing the bases-loaded walk in the third to get Chicago on the board. Sam Antonacci with a sag fly. White Sox lead the Guardians 2-0 in the bottom of the fourth as the White Sox look to close the series out and do it for the first time at home since the 1906 World Series. The game is available on other ESPN Radio stations. Week 5 in the NFL, Thursday Night Football at Dallas. Under 2 minutes to play in the first half. The Cowboys and Buccaneers are tied at 7. Javonte Williams with a 1-yard touchdown run on the game's opening drive. Jalen Daniels, a 5-yard touchdown pass to Bucky Irving for Tampa Bay. Dak Prescott has 55 yards passing, 6 of 15, no turnovers. Las Vegas Aces center Asia Wilson has won a record 5th WNBA MVP award, becoming the first player in league history to win 3 straight MVPs. In college football tonight, South Florida has a 17-10 lead at Texas San Antonio at the half. It's on ESPN-TV. On ESPN-2 right now, halftime, South Alabama leads at Arkansas State 34-28. In the fourth quarter, Liberty hammering Sam Houston 21-3. That's on ESPN-U.
4: Hey, it's your resident Super Bowl champ, Chris Candy, coming up Friday. 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
5: people could go look it up, but he's gonna come in, he's gonna make sound bites, and he's gonna be get to McMahon's point, he's gonna be given a long
6: have
5: runway.
6: Have you ever said
5: on a
6: pickup
5: team.
6: Run, McMahon, I'm gonna give you belt?
7: I don't think that's in my vernacular, but I'm more, he's old and I'm more than twice his age.
6: Oh, yes. I'm so sorry. I'm exactly twice his age. I'm not thrilled about it.
7: Let me ask this. You mentioned the possibility of a jolt with a midseason trade. Where are you on the possibility of Jimmy Butler's expiring deal being a trade chip?
5: It doesn't even necessarily have to be a trade chip. It can just be an expiring $52 million contract, which has a lot of value in its

0: itself. Again, I think we mentioned it last time we talked about the Warriors, but think about what the Lakers did with LeBron. I know we just questioned some of the deals they signed, but the fact that they could sign all those deals were because LeBron James took all his money and walked away. So you could let Jimmy somewhat walk away. The other thing is, like, you know, they Jimmy and the Warriors really are fond of each other, and we'll see what he looks like when he does come back, and we'll see what, you know, obviously Jimmy's going to want every dollar he can get, but there's a chance Jimmy and Draymond could take pay cuts next season, right? They might have, you know, market might demand that they do. So Jimmy fits really well with Steph Curry. Like, we've seen that. Draymond is another player that, you know, you're going to hear a lot of noise in the first week of camp from the Warriors about, like, shifting Draymond's role and some of the numbers last year where Draymond and Steph Curry on the floor together, it was still plus 105 last year, still good offensive rating, 117.7. But the moment Steph's been was off the floor, and last year he was off the floor a lot, their offense cratered when Draymond was on the floor and was actually okay when it was no Draymond, no Steph. I've had these conversations with Steve, and again, I think you're going to hear it a lot publicly in their messaging, is they're going to adapt the offense at times away from Draymond. They're going to try to make him more of a spot-up shooter at times instead of giving him the ball. They're trying to limit his turnovers.
1: I saw Draymond said that on his podcast. How do you feel about the idea of Draymond the spot-up shooter?
0: Part of their point is, like, you know, the points per possession. If you look, he didn't shoot a horrible percentage last year. Now he's wide open on them. And they are backbreaking when he hits them, because he then turns to the bench and just, like, roars in the bench's face for about 5 minutes. But, the other thing is, I just think they want to take the ball out of his hands a little bit, which, you know, it's a touchy subject with him. But, like, they just felt like he was very turnover prone at times last year.
2: Well, and that was what the whole beef, like the whole blow up between him and Steve Kerr was on the bench, was it was about Draymond's turnovers, was it not?
0: Well, that's the funny part. Draymond thought Steve called the timeout to rip him about a turnover and preemptively freaked out about it, and that, so yes, it stemmed from that, although in the moment it wasn't necessarily that. But look, like, I think Draymond's offensive role will evolve to a degree, and also, like, I think you could see him on the bench a lot when Steph's on the bench. I think they're going to really tie him and Steph at the hip, because they still love that two-man game, but I think they're trying to figure out what they are without the two-man game. And that bigger picture, Yaxel is an important person, part of this conversation, because he's kind of the next, you know, in line in that position. And Draymond, you know, the Warriors could have signed him to 3 for $60 this summer, something like that. Like, Draymond would have been very interested in a multi-year deal at a little bit lower number, but they're like, nah, it's good. We'll just give you back $127 million. We want our future flexibility. And I think that says a little something about, like, the unknown of Draymond Green's future with the
2: Warriors. Well, and that's interesting, because, look, whatever you want to say about Draymond Green, he's a first ballot Hall of Famer who was an essential part of delivering four championships to that franchise. But while it's a complete non-starter to consider Steph Curry in any other uniform, that doesn't extend to Draymond, just like it didn't extend to Klay Thompson.
0: If Klay wanted to, but that's another story. but yeah, Draymond Green thought about himself in a Milwaukee Bucks uniform during the last trade deadline, to the point that he told the Warriors, you know, try to find a third team if that's the case. Which, you know, he's openly said. He said he didn't want to play on the Bucks to them, but correct. Clearly, like, the Warriors continue to tell me that, like, they are not actively looking to trade Draymond. In their ideal world, Draymond Green walks away and as a one uniform player, just like Steph, but clearly he is more vulnerable. There is no question about that.
1: You know what this reminds me of? I'm going to totally date myself, and so many of our listeners are, you know, younger, and they're going to, I'm totally dating myself. Back in, like, the 90s, when I was, like, going into high school, NBC had Johnny Carson, and they had Jay Leno and David Letterman. And they were like, someday Johnny's not going to be here, and who's going to get it? And, like, for years, they had to, like, sort of talk out of the side of their mouth, David, it's going to be you. Jay, it's going to be you. And, like, it ended up blowing up in their face because Letterman left. Anyway, that's what it's kind of like with, and it's, you know, this would be something that that Jimmy Butler and Draymond, you know, would remember, because they're old, like me.
2: You know what? You kind of reminded me of Johnny Carson.
1: Well, Johnny Carson's from Nebraska.
2: I remind myself of Ed McMahon, Uncle Ed.
1: Yeah.
2: Here's Wendy.
1: Listen, Ed got paid a lot of money. Ed did very well. You know,
2: I don't relate.
1: Like, on the one side, you know, they're like, oh, yeah, we're going to try to look at big trades, you know, to touch up. You know, we've got all these first round picks. And then Draymond's like, well, are you going to trade me? No, no, no, no, Draymond. We're not at looking to trade you. Jimmy, no, no, no, no, no. We're not. You know, like they're telling both of them, don't worry. You are not being traded. You're not being traded. But like at the same time, they're involved in these trade negotiations. You know, at some point, NBC was going to have to choose between Leno and Letterman. They had to choose sometime.
0: They told Draymond at the deadline, it was awkward because Dunleavy gave the press conference afterwards like, oh, you know, don't pin me into a corner of which one it would have been. But if you were behind the scenes, I mean, Draymond did a podcast about having conversations with Mike Dunleavy about being in those trade talks.
2: Well, and Dunleavy tried to deny that Draymond was in trade talks. And you're just like, dude, everybody can do math. Like,
0: well, it was also like, I remember being in the press conference. People were like, should we pull up Draymond, the Draymond Green clip today where he said you had a phone call with him? That was
1: Mike
0: that
1: has
0: was
1: handled everything really well. That was not his best moment. Jackson, do you have any idea who Jay Leno is?
3: Yes, not that young.
1: All right, good. I was just trying to see whether we should edit that out. Okay, you can leave it in. All right. Also in the Pacific Division, the Phoenix Suns, who have taken some off-season injuries here.
2: Yeah, the Mark Williams one, you know, unfortunately, the problem with injury-prone players is they get hurt a lot, but he's hurt again. And he's going to miss most of the season. The shoulder deal he had, it's the same surgery. I believe that Walker Kessler had that ended his season last year when he had it in the first couple of weeks. So he's like a miss most of the season. Their lottery pick that they got in the KD trade, Kalamon Maiwak, like they need him. They need him to produce right now. He's a project, but like they need him to produce right now. And the Suns had a feel-good overachieving season last year. The reason it was feel good is because they were such an epic disappointment in the previous years when they had all that star power. I'm curious to see how they try to find a path to being better than an 8 seed that got bounced in the first round.
1: So change of scenery here for Miles Bridges. That was a significant midseason or midsummer pickup. Going out and getting him. Nobody loves to trade with the Suns more than the Hornets. Those two teams love to make trades with each other.
2: And listen, man, that Suns pick, there's teams that were like, damn, wish we'd have been able to get in on that one.
1: Miles Bridges, I'm not going to say he's a difference maker, but he will change what they can do offensively. And in theory, help Devin Booker out. And they also got Luke Kennard. I liked a number of their signings. I like the Colin Gillespie contract was excellent value, I thought.
2: Yeah, I like that contract.
1: The Jordan Goodwin contract that they did was excellent value. I like, you know, Luke Kennard he's one of the most elite shooters. He's going to space the floor. He's you know, a one-way player, but he's going to space the floor. I think that helps Devin Booker. And I think a guy like Miles Bridges, an athlete or a floor-running athlete, I think that helps Devin Booker. And if Dylan Brooks is going to score, if that's the new Dylan Brooks, the offensive force that he was last year, because, you know, the thing about the Suns is that Devin Booker, I mean, he's being paid like he's a top 10 player, and he hasn't been a top 10 player the last couple years.
2: You know what else Devin Booker isn't? A point guard. So can you not start Jalen Green alongside him? Can you let Colin Shepard, not all white point guards are alike. Can you let Colin Gillespie be the starting point guard so Devin Booker doesn't have to handle those responsibilities and can do what he does best?
1: Well, that would help Devin Booker too.
0: Yeah, I mean, Jalen Green, then you're talking about minimizing him. Which I'm talking about
2: bringing him off the bench. I'm talking about put him in a sixth man role.
1: He's their second highest paid player, and he can opt out of his contract at the end of the year. Did you think he's going to be happy about
0: 36.2 million this year, 36 million next year?
1: But it's a player option.
0: He's interesting because I've been at two incredible playoff games by him in the last, like, what, 15 months, which was, you know, McMahon, you might have been at least one of them, but game two, Rockets, Warriors on that, remember that seven-game war of a first-round series? He had, like, 38. But I will also say the rest of the series, he, I think, was, like, you know, basically shot sub-30%, and the Warriors were happy at times when he was on the floor.
4: Myron walked in today. He's wearing a nice Milwaukee Brewers hat, but you are also wearing a golf glove.
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4: Why?
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7: 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The early bird special is on as Jalen Hurts and the Eagles fly in to take on Trevor Lawrence and the Jaguars in the London game. Then it's all eyes on Monday Night Football in L.A. Josh Allen and the Bills take on Matthew Stafford and the Rams. 2 days, two star-studded matchups. It's on. Eagles-Jaguars Sunday at 9:30 a.m. Eastern on NFL Network and Bills-Rams Monday at 8 p.m. Eastern on ABC, ESPN, also on the ESPN app.
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0: But then you go to the play-in last year. Jalen Green barely played last year. I think he only played 32 regular season games. Remember, he had like some really bad recurring hamstring issues.
1: Yeah, hamstrings.
0: Yeah, but play-in game, 35 against Phoenix in the first play-in game. And then I was there the night that they, you know, this is the night that Steve Kerr, Draymond Green, and Steph Curry basically looked like they were having their goodbye moment over there on the sidelines.
1: Yeah, I didn't know
0: that was delivered by Jalen Green in that game. 36 points, 8 of 14 from 3, 14 of 20 in that game. They could not guard him. So there's still something there, and I feel like we just, like, he wasn't around much last year. But then McMahon, I know you covered the first round series where they played the Thunder, and it was, you know, what were his shooting splits in that series?
2: I mean, he averaged 22, but the shooting splits were 386, 206. And listen, for the, he's played in two playoff series in his career. He's a 38% from the floor guy and a 25.6% from 3-point range guy in the playoffs. And Jalen Green is a flash player. Like, there's talent there, and he can have a 35-point game any given night, but he's not proven to be consistent. I do think, like, his future in the league long-term is going to be as a microwave type of gunner off the bench. And if he doesn't like the role and it makes him opt out of his contract, so be it.
0: He might be the tradable. If Phoenix, you know, you mentioned, like, this lack of, like, upside or like the ceiling above them right now, where you can't really see growth beyond the play-in team. Maybe his contract, although I don't know, do they even have a pick to attach now that they use the one in the Bridges, right?
2: They're really good at swapping swaps of swaps and swaps.
0: And people are interested in their swaps at this point. So
2: the problem is they're swapping somebody else's swap. I mean, they're like,
0: yeah, that's true.
2: You know, it's like swap to the fourth degree with him at this point.
1: They turn one first-round pick into three and then swap them and all kinds of stuff with that.
2: They are creative. And listen, they do a good job on the margins. Like, you know, we're talking about Gillespie, they got as a two-way guy and developed him. Jordan Goodwin he's kind of, you know, been a journeyman hanging on to the bottom of rosters. Oso Igudora, who's going to have to start at center for them probably, is a really nice player. Who was a second round pick. Like, they've done some really good things around the margins. It's just, it's tough to make big leaps when you've mortgaged so much of your future in terms of the draft capital and your super expensive team because of the big swings that you took.
1: If they make the play-in, they'll have done well. Agree?
2: Sure.
0: Yeah.
1: All right.
0: Sounds like that's the slogan for the Pacific Division, by the way.
2: Speaking of a team that's mortgaged their future.
1: Well, has it been mortgaged or has it been stripped?
2: Foreclosed.
1: Yeah. So, look, I don't know. We're not going to get answers this year, but the guys picked 5 through 8 in the draft. It was 4 guards. They're not all exactly the same, but 4 guards were taken in a row. Keaton Wagler taken 5th by the Clippers with the Pacers pick. Mychal Brown to Brooklyn, Darius Acuff to Sacramento, Kingston Flemings to Atlanta. Those 4 guys who go 5 through 8, that will be, you know, in the decisions that the teams have made, specifically the Clippers, who made the decision with Wagler, that is going to be legislated for years into the future. So, and frankly, with where the Clippers are, having not having a lot of flexibility with their picks. They have their Toronto picks now. How he looks this year is going to be important. Now, I don't think he's going to be a rookie of the year candidate. I think the Clippers see him as a guy who may blossom a little bit later. Like, I don't think you're going to see, you know, out of those guys, Acuff may be the guy who puts up the most points as a rookie. But mission number one for this year for the Clippers, Garland and Wagler, how do they look together? Because after this season, they have to make a decision on Garland, whether to extend him or not. And the Clippers are in position to have cap space next summer. And so, you know, I have argued, McMahon, people disagree with me because they keep calling the penalty a death penalty. I don't think it's a death penalty. I think the Clippers are definitely badly wounded, but I think that they can survive. And a big thing that will determine that is, how does Wagler look with a top 5 pick, and what do they do with this cap space that they've got coming to them? But one of the big things for them. And by the way, like, there's also Brandon Ingram. Now, I don't know when this, when Jackson's going to roll this podcast out. I don't think Brandon Ingram is going to be 100% to start the season coming off of this heel surgery. Now, on media day, when that, whenever that happens, I think we'll get an update from the Clippers. I'm not sure you're going to see Brandon Ingram 100%. However, at some point this year, I expect him to be fully back. And he's a factor, but it's the guards and the cap space for me, and that's where the Clippers' short-term future is.
2: It's not a pretty future, man. I mean, it would be much bleaker if they didn't get good lottery luck, you know, with the pick from the Pacers. You know, if this pick was a future pick and not the fifth overall pick who's going to be showing up for training camp and is on your roster. But, you know, this is kind of like where the Nets were after the KG and Pierce trade, where they just had so many picks out the door, and there's no benefit to being bad. There's no benefit to bottoming out. Forget the new lottery rules, but there's no, like, they don't have control of their own pick for a long time. I don't, like, when's the next year they have it? I might be retired by then. Yeah, they're going to have to be able to kind of build from, they hope, the middle of the pack. But, you know, we will see on the value of cap space as a team that's resides in sunny Southern California and has a lot of very generous team sponsors.
0: I don't know how generous they're going to be in the near future.
1: Less now.
2: But mainly they've got to have Keaton Wagner emerge as a foundation player. Any hope for the near to relatively long-term future of the franchise starts with him being a bona fide, if not franchise guy, at least foundation guy.
0: Yeah. I mean, you know, they're going to have to make a lot of, like, philosophical, existential type, you know, questions in the next couple of years of how they attack this, you know, death penalty period. And I'm not sure we know who's going to be in charge of all that, right? I mean, are we considering what Trent Redden is, like, the interim right now? Is he, you know, Brian, you may know that, you know, how the evolving structure is, but I don't think they necessarily fully know what it's going to look like.
1: Well, Lawrence Frank is out for 6 months. He's not out for, like, 5 years. So Lawrence Frank will be back in charge before the end of the season. The question is, do they want Lawrence Frank in charge long term?
0: Seems like there's some dynamics at play there.
1: That's true. And look, right now, Trent Redden is in charge. And, you know, whether or not the Clippers do anything during the season before the trade deadline, like, I'm not sure if that's something Trent's going to do, but right now it's Trent Redden. Yes.
0: Yeah. So, yeah, it's, you know, they got some deadline guys. Like, if they wanted to sell off at the deadline and try to, like, kind of reaccumulate some of their, you know, draft capital, like Max Strus at $16 million. Rui signed a 2-year $28 million, but the second year is a team option. Like, that's a maneuverable contract. He's been good. Derek Jones Jr. is on the last year of a $10.4 million deal. Like, you know, they could kind of, again, I think they have to be smart and strategic about how they attack the next several years. But, you know, there's ways to make them, you know, profitable years even while you're kind of under this umbrella.
1: I don't know how profitable they're going to be. I don't know how many fans are getting at those games.
2: Productive years.
0: Productive. Good. There you go.
1: Sorry. I was taking you too literally.
2: It'll be profitable for Ballmer as long as Microsoft stock does all right. It'll be fine.
1: Yeah, I'm not worried about Ballmer's pockets.
0: I'm not worried about Kawhi's pockets either. No. That latest extension.
1: Yes. Kawhi's post-career, he should teach players. All right. Thank you so much, Slater. Thank you to all of our producers. Tucker and Jackson are with us here. And thank you to McMahon. Thank you for listening and watching the Hoop Collective. We'll be back soon with another divisional preview.
2: Light the beam and adios, amigos.
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1: Matt Hill, Stories from the Summits of Sport, a collection of this man's ESPN work, is available on Tuesday, September 22nd. So 3 weeks from today, wherever you get your books is where you can get Seth Wickersham's newest book, Beyond That Hill. And so you're saying this is just a collection of stories from your quarter century of work with ESPN that have not made it in any of your pieces or works, or and this, you're sort of hoovering up all the good stuff and putting it in a book?
2: It's an essentials. And so, you know, and I think that, like, what you try to do with something like that is, you know, you're not only trying to give the readers, you know, your best stories, but, you know, you're trying to reflect, you know, how sports and maybe even the country has changed so that the book has a point. Right. And so, you know, there's stories that I've done on people like Kobe Bryant or Tom Brady. There's stories that Don Van Natt and I did in there that, you know, especially our Goodell Jerry Jones story from 2017. I think of all the ones we've done, that one is the one that, you know, I'm proudest of. There's just a ton of great backstory to that one. And
1: like what?
2: Well, remember, so that was the fall of 17, and it was a tough year for the league. Remember, President Trump in his first term was coming after the Kneelers. They were scrambling. You know, Don and I had that piece of reporting from Bob McNair, you can't have the inmates running the prison. I mean, it was a tough fall. And in the middle of it, Jerry Jones was threatening to sue the NFL to block Rodgers' contract extension. And it was a cold war between two of the most powerful people in sports. And, you know, we felt like we could tell a really insider-y story about that one. And we just have a ton of colorful reporting in that story. But I'll never forget, the story was about to go to print. And I was driving from New York to Connecticut. And I got a call from Don, and he said he had just gotten off the phone with an impeccable source who said, at the beginning of the year, there was this phone call with Roger Goodell, Jerry Jones, and Jeff Pasch, who was the league's general counsel.
1: Right.
2: And it was about Zeke Elliott, when they were going to tell Jerry that Zeke was suspended, which Jerry was surprised about, to put it mildly.
1: Well, he was pissed. I remember that. Right.
2: And the source said, we're not at liberty to say what happened, but there was some colorful language, and you guys should try to figure out what was said. And so we're both working the phones, and we end up learning that, you know, Roger and Jeff tell Jerry about Zeke's suspension. Jerry, you know, got very upset, and he says, you know, you think Bob Kraft came after you hard. Bob Kraft is blank compared to what I'm going to do to you. And, you know, the process of gathering that reporting and getting it into print and showing readers a deeper look at the sport that, you know, look, I think people love football most and know about it the least. That was our goal with that story and all of our stories, and that was a particularly fun one.
1: So out of the names of the folks that you have in here, my goodness, Mahomes, Brady, Prime, Kobe, just the name four, who was the most fierce competitor that you've come across? Whether it was gleaning something from the interview with him or her, or stories that were told by others about this subject.
2: That's a great, I mean, there, once you get to a certain level of the uber competitors, obviously Brady. I think, you know, I first met Tom, you know, so I was hired in 2000. He graduated from Michigan in 2000. Fall of 2001, I'm getting my first kind of shot to go write big feature stories for ESPN. They send me to Foxborough to write about this young guy who's coming on well and playing well in relief of Bledsoe, and then we'll probably go back to the bench. And so I meet with Brady. This is like October of 01. He's wearing like a gray sweatsuit and a backpack. He looks like a junior at Michigan.
1: Mm-hmm.
2: And I'll never forget, he said, you know, football's always come really easy to me. And, you know, at the time, we were both young men kind of getting our career breaks at the same time, and I didn't have the perspective to understand what he was saying then. But I think that, like, anytime he says something like that, he means it to the bottom of his soul. And I think that, like, the intensity that the fire within him compared to other people, I think, is pretty unique. And I mean, that's not like a groundbreaking statement. There's a lot of
1: when you're comparing to someone like Kobe, though, right? I mean,
2: yeah, Kobe was motivated, but Kobe was different, obviously, because he had the spotlight on him being a first round pick from the beginning, and so he had something to kind of live up to. Whereas Brady was under the radar for a bit,
1: and also at Michigan had to share time with Drew Henson, mm-hmm. and he showed up after Greasy won the national championship, mm-hmm. so he had those big shoes to fill. And I guess Kobe was a massive prep star in Philadelphia.
2: He was.
1: You know?
2: I think Brady just, you know, the little things he said over the years that you look back on and you think, those were the clues. You know, football's always come easy to me. It doesn't mean that he never had to work at it, because he obviously worked his tail off. But I think that, like, those are the things where he had, like, an innate sense of the game, and he kind of took to it in a special way that, in retrospect, you kind of see those little moments as lore or little clues. And another one happened, like, about a decade later. I was in his living room, and he says, you know, my first 10 years in the league have prepared me for my last 10. And I was like, what? Like, this dude is just saying he's going to play 20 years? And, you know, I didn't take it. You know, I took him at his word, but I didn't think he would do it. I thought that was an admirable goal. I think he did okay on that.
1: Well, and then also you could make the case his last 10 were better than his first 10.
2: Huge case.
1: Or at least his last 10 will be better than anybody's 10.
2: He was a
1: complete... mostly.
2: Yeah.
1: But the way that he finished mm-hmm. as a 40-year-old,
2: mm-hmm.
1: his stats, I mean, you're seeing Rodgers attempt it now. I mean, Breeze barely cracked his 40s before, mm-hmm. you know, he retired. You know, you're looking at the league right now, and the only comparison you could make is to somebody who is in your book, Beyond That Hill, and Mahomes.
2: Yeah.
1: Because Mahomes has, in his 20s, surpassed Brady in his 20s. Now comes the hard part,
2: yep.
1: to try and stay with Brady, right?
2: And there's so many things that have to go right. You know, when Brady was in his mid-30s, Belichick, and this is in the book, Belichick presented a study to Kraft that showed how quarterbacks tail off mm-hmm. after their mid-30s. And he kind of used it as justification as why we're going to draft Jimmy Garoppolo and we're going to start this transition plan. And obviously, Brady outlasted Garoppolo. And the story that's in the book is about the last days of the Patriot Way, when Belichick and Kraft finally parted ways. But one of the things that Kraft told a confidant, because Belichick had obviously opened the door for Brady to leave after the 19th season, and Brady walked right out. It goes and wins a Super Bowl. And Kraft says, you know, Bill told me he couldn't play anymore. And then he goes out and wins an effing Super Bowl. I mean, can you imagine, like, you know, Kraft and Belichick have been through a lot together, but can you imagine, you know, saying that to your boss and your boss having that, having to watch Tom Brady win a Super Bowl as a Tampa Bay Buck?
1: That's tough, but in retrospect, if you really want to, let's be real about it, wouldn't you say Brady had a better chance to win a Super Bowl in Tampa in that one season than mm-hmm. staying put with the roster that the Patriots had around him at that point in time? Chris, you're also an expert on this subject.
3: 100%, yes.
1: Right?
3: Yeah.
1: You know what I mean? So
3: that 2019 Patriots team was not equipped to win.
1: Even with Brady playing at the top of his game, I don't.
3: I mean, they lost at home in the wild card.
2: They did.
1: Yeah, I didn't see it. But Belichick commissioned a report, or it landed on his desk?
2: No, he kind of did it internally and saying, you know, this is why we're going to make this pick. We're looking at a quarterback, and we'll look to, you know, set up a transition.
1: Uh-huh.
2: Obviously, that all came to a head during the 2017 season, and, you know, Jimmy was surprised everybody with that trade when he was moved to San Francisco. But again, you know, Brady's a fascinating guy because, unlike almost any unique athlete, his body outlasted his will for football, which is almost every time it's the other way around.
1: No doubt about it. No doubt about it. But he's also, you know, living through it, living it on still mm-hmm. as a broadcaster, mm-hmm. going to the stadium. You can hear he gets better every week. I think he's a much better broadcaster now than he was when he first started, and he works at it. You could tell, like, he truly does work at it, which no surprise based on the work ethic you're describing. What's your favorite Mahomes story that you've grabbed then? Because, well, I mean, again, he is set up, if he can continue on and create another dynastic run,
2: totally,
1: in Kansas City to try and catch Brady. And
2: yeah, the story
1: is nuts, but
2: the story about Mahomes that's in there, I mean, it's a long story about, you know, how he came to be. And I had like three sentences in there about how he liked to put ketchup on steak, and that took off. Like, that became the buzzworthy thing for, like, I want to say our guy Peter Schaefer or Peter Schrager was talking about it on Good Morning Football. I want to say like 2 weeks after the fact.
1: Right.
2: I think the most interesting thing about Mahomes is how different he is from Brady in a couple essential ways. Obviously, they have an incredible innate drive where they're running for a finish line that doesn't really exist. I mean, they're competing only against themselves. But Mahomes was under the radar in Texas as a quarterback, and it seems staggeringly ridiculous to think about right now, but it's true. And you know, they have the Elite 11 regionals, which are like the high school showcase. And then if you do well enough, you go down the road and you're in the Elite 11 nationals. And he didn't qualify for the regional. Patrick Mahomes, with that skill set, didn't qualify in Texas. And I asked him about it, wondering if like that was the cliched chip on his shoulder. You hear it with Tom all the time, talking about how UCLA pulled their scholarship and USC, you know, ended up not wanting him and, you know, dropping to the sixth round. And he was so level-headed about it. He goes, no, you know, East Texas isn't really known for quarterbacks, and I was kind of lost. I was more known for baseball, and that was that. And I thought that was interesting because where his greatness comes from, and really, you know, the subtext of the book is, like, where greatness comes from and what the price of it is, I thought was so much different than Tom's. I mean, they overlap. The Venn diagrams overlap. But the thing that I think Jordan kind of brought to the culture of finding slights and nurturing them and inventing them at times, that was never the case with him. I think that he's someone who's always been running his own race, and, you know, it's worked out well for him.
1: Well, I mean, this year, you want to continue the Brady analogy in terms of a career. In the middle of his two dynastic runs, Brady blew out his knee and had to come back from that.
2: Mm-hmm.
1: And we'll see if Mahomes has another dynastic run in him, but he's coming back from a knee injury. And, you know, you're hearing how, you know, and Jeremy Fowler's, you know, I guess top tens. Mahomes isn't number one on that list. Everyone's overlooking the Chiefs potentially, maybe for good reason.
2: Mm-hmm.
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6: Hey, this is Myron Metcalf. 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
1: Our radio audience has returned. Will Forte is here. We just saw a clip of Coyote versus Acme in theaters nationwide this Friday, August 28th. John Cena was already on in support of this a few weeks ago. And it's the live action, the animation, and just everything. It looks amazing. It looks so great to see this on the screen. And, of course, so many folks of, you know, our generation will remember Roger Rabbit and things like that. And it kind of has a similar feel to that.
2: Yeah, obviously. Big shoes to fill, obviously, like that. You know, that's at the top of the heap when it comes to the mixture of live action and animation. And so that, you know, we were just trying to do something that lived up to these wonderful Looney Tunes characters that we grew up loving. And, you know, the whole thing was just made with such love and respect for Looney Tunes. So we're really excited by how it turned out.
1: Okay, yeah. And Cena's just a great human.
2: He's so good. Right? And it's really fun to watch him work. He just is. He's got these really long chunks of dialogue, and I've never seen him chunk anything. He's so prepared, and then he's also a really gifted improviser, so he can slip in some incredibly funny dialogue seamlessly into this written word and get right back into the next thing he's supposed to say, and I don't have that talent. Like, I can maybe every once in a while think of something funny to say, but then I'll chunk it when I'm trying to get right back into the prepared dialogue.
1: Man, he's veering into your lane, and you say he has skill set that you're...
2: Oh, he's amazing. I actually learned a lot from him.
1: What about wrestling? Can you get in his lane?
2: He knows that, that I'm very, very strong and powerful.
1: You can
2: have
1: that.
2: Yeah. Wily moves, pun intended.
1: Look at you, man. Yeah, obviously.
2: Thank God we're in a different weight class, right?
1: Yeah. Otherwise, you'd have to teach him a lesson.
2: Exactly.
1: Understood. And just acting with not... Like, how did you do this? Like, we just saw you holding up an Acme rocket in your hands.
2: Yeah.
1: And an evidence box that looked real that was put on the table by, you know, Wile E. Coyote. How did you pull this sort of stuff off?
2: A lot of that stuff is pretty easy. Like the rocket skates, you're just holding a pair of blades or something, right?
1: Okay.
2: So they can just animate over it. But there are some very intricate things. Like there's... Yeah. A scene in here where an animated piano falls onto a car, an actual car, and smashes the car. So you're just seeing how they implode the car, and you have to do so many different takes, and then they composite the shots. And you can actually see there on the day how it's going to work. And it was so fun. But like, actually, when we're talking to a character, it's a different story. Cause like there's a traditional thing where you just hold a tennis ball on the end of a stick. So you know where the character's eyes are.
1: Yes.
2: Well, Dave Green, the director, had this really smart thing. He took this guy, this icon.

0: iconic puppeteer,
1: yes,
0: Dave Barclay, who like did Jabba the Hutt and Yoda and like all the Fraggle Rock characters, just a ton of stuff.
1: Uh-huh.
0: And he had a Wile E. Coyote puppet. So during rehearsals, we would move around with that puppet and he would be able to be as expressive as Wile E. is. And it, you know, by the time we got to shooting the scene with the tennis ball, you really kind of knew what Wile E. was going to do.
1: So you're someone else is holding the stick with the tennis ball, obviously, while you're acting.
0: Yes. Yeah. Or sometimes it's just like a little pole with a tennis ball on it.
1: Dude, when you thought, oh, this it's cool, so high tech and all that stuff, it's just a tennis ball.
0: Oh, yeah.
1: At the end of the day.
0: Always
1: sometimes it's simple as that.
0: Yeah.
1: Coyote versus Acme, available in theaters nationwide this Friday, August 28th. It's been a while since you've been here. Are you still a fan of the Raiders? Are we still in on this?
0: I'll be honest, I was a little upset by them moving to Las Vegas.
1: Right.
0: I was born in Oakland. You know, my A's have done it too, so it's tough to take, but they're still my team.
1: Yes.
0: I haven't like moved off of them, but it's just a little different not having them be in Oakland.
1: Yeah.
0: And that's how I felt when they went to Los Angeles too, back in the day, back in the 80s. It just felt so right when they came back home. So
1: you spent time in the black hole in your life.
0: Oh yeah. I got to go hang out with Phil Villapiano in the black hole. I got to hang out with him and Franco Harris together.
1: Dude.
0: Like pretty, you know,
1: right
0: before Franco passed away. I think it was like within that next year.
1: Yeah.
0: He had come because it was some anniversary of the Immaculate Reception.
1: Uh-huh.
0: Yeah. And so it was really fun to be down there because you're with like all these people dressed up in Raiders stuff, and
1: yes,
0: they just had such respect for Franco Harris. It was really fun to see how they embraced him.
1: Yes.
0: And Phil Villapiano is just an amazing guy.
1: They didn't drop a
0: meet Dave Casper through him, and just it was, you know, it's like royalty.
1: They didn't drop a Phil Villapiano on a car. Right?
0: No, they did not. Okay. This is a regular piano. Thank you for the clarification.
1: There would have to be a stunt Villapiano for something like that. Understood. All right. I've got a list of celebrity true or false aspects about your career. I want to know what's true and what's not.
0: Okay.
1: Okay. And we have, as always, great production value to kick it off. Please hit it.
2: Celebrity true or false.
3: You can't handle the truth.
1: All right, and that's all. That's also a harbinger. Jack Nicholson's voice, right there.
0: True.
1: celebrity true or false with Will Forte. True or false? First up, you roomed with Val Kilmer, and the two of you actually considered competing on the Amazing Race together.
0: That's true.
1: All right.
4: What?
1: All right. Let's start from the beginning. You and Val Kilmer are.
0: So we were in MacGruber together.
1: Okay.
0: He had a place in New Mexico.
1: Mm-hmm.
0: That he had to sell, and he was living in a rented place in Malibu, and he was going to find a new place in Malibu. So he asked me, would it be okay if he stayed with me for what I thought was a couple of days while he was locking down a new place in Malibu.
1: Mm-hmm.
0: It ended up being like 2.5-3 months, and it was a blast. So I would watch Amazing Race every week, and he would come in and say, this stuff is going to rot your mind. What are you doing watching this reality crap? And I said, it's pretty good. You should watch it.
1: It's a reality competition.
0: I know.
1: Reality. It's a reality
0: exactly.
1: competition.
0: I loved it. So he sat down, and by the end of the first time watching, he's like, oh, this is pretty good. So every Sunday, it was Sunday, right?
1: Yeah.
0: We would watch it together.
1: Yeah.
0: And at a certain like point, a couple weeks in, we just looked at each other. We're like, we got to do the Amazing Race. And we called our reps the next day.
1: Uh-huh.
0: And they were like, no way. No, what are you doing? And so we kind of just let it go. And then when he just sadly passed away recently, I called them all up and I reminded them like, oh, remember we wanted to do the Amazing Race? And they're like, oh man, you should have done that. Like, you were the people who told us not to.
1: Damn it.
0: Yeah.
1: What was he like as a roommate? Messy?
0: It was the coolest experience. There was a time, we were both kind of Oscars in a way, and both kind of Felixes also in a way.
1: Yeah.
0: But I just will always remember there was this one time when we were both doing something at the kitchen table and a Doors song came on.
1: Mm-hmm.
0: and we just started singing a Doors song together. And it just made me remember back when the Doors movie was coming out. Yeah. Never in a million years would have thought that I'd even get a chance to shake Val Kilmer's hand.
1: Yes.
0: And now he's my roommate that I want to move out of my house because I'm it was so fun.
1: That's so great. I love that.
0: He was a magical dude.
1: Second one for you here. Speaking of MacGruber, true or false, you owned the Mazda Miata that he drove in the film.
0: I did.
1: So that was your car?
0: I didn't own it.
1: You owned it.
0: We used it.
1: Uh-huh.
0: And then I just asked, as production was ending, oh, what are you doing with the car? And they said, oh, we're just going to sell it. And I said, how much? And they said, $1,000. So me and John and Yorma, who made the movie together, we said, let's do it. It was a great deal for them because they didn't put in any of the money. I bought it, but the three of us owned it. And it was just like sitting in my garage for, I don't know, 15 to 13 years. So finally I sold it for charity.
1: Okay.
0: This wonderful guy, Mike, bought it for like $55,000.
1: Whoa.
0: He let us sell it again the next year for charity, the same charity.
1: Uh-huh.
0: Again, bought it to keep it for $55,000 again. And then we sold it a third time. And now somebody else has it up in Canada somewhere.
1: So is it any point in time here? Was it here in Southern California that you
0: oh, yeah.
1: Okay. So you could be, did you drive around? Like somebody could like be at a red light and turn and there's Will Forte and the Mazda Miata from.
0: I didn't.
1: From MacGruber?
0: I didn't drive it because we had to go straight from the set in Albuquerque where we shot MacGruber to the whole season in SNL. So by the time I got back and the car was in my garage, the battery was dead and the tires were flat. And so it wasn't till we made the MacGruber TV series in 2021 that they came and loaded it onto a flatbed and we used it for the TV series too.
1: Love it.
0: Yeah.
1: Next up, true or
0: false. But I did, then when I was getting it ready to be auctioned off, I did drive it down to the place. I had to try to get it smogged and stuff like that. And I did.
1: Smog testing the Miata from MacGruber.
0: Well, because it's not just this Miata.
1: Yeah.
0: It's also like in the TV series, we drew a bunch of like nasty sayings on the car. So like I'm driving around with pictures of, I think there's a picture of a penis on it, and, you know, stuff like that.
1: Safe for driving, but not safe for work.
0: Yeah.
1: Got it. Will Forte right here on The Rich Eisen Show. Back to wrap it in a sec.
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1: This is a good one.
2: Yes, this is a good one. Our radio audience has returned. Mark Wahlberg is here. We just on the TV side just saw a trailer for By Any Means, an outstanding cast, Yahya Abdul-Mateen, and also Mark Wahlberg right at the top of the flow chart. Great to see you, man.
1: Thank you, buddy. Good to see you.
2: That's this movie, brother.
1: Yeah, this one is intense. I've been in a lot of movies. I've played some pretty memorable characters, but this one definitely is right at the top of the list.
2: What drew you to playing Greg Scarpa?
1: The material, the unlikely partnership, and the partnership and the bond that was created between these two guys. You know, this is based on a true story. And when I knew a lot about Greg Scarpa, a.k.a. the Grim Reaper, who's probably had more, you know, recorded murders in the history of the mob than any other mob figure. And when I found out that he was involved in cracking the Mississippi Burning case and this other case in 66 with a voting activist, I was just blown away. And, you know, it wasn't like he was the typical, you know, FBI informant. This guy thought he was James Bond. Mm-hmm. And he was out there doing things that nobody expected. And, you know, when people couldn't get answers and information, he had a very specific method of getting lots of information quickly. Mm-hmm. And he was trying to encourage his partner that this is the way things need to be done. And it was just such a great script. You know, Elegance Bratton, who I was a fan of seeing his first film, he was directing the movie. It was one of the blacklist scripts and one of the best unproduced screenplays in Hollywood. And, you know, I had floated with the idea of playing Scarpa in the past with Antoine Fuqua in a film that he had based on Greg's life in and around the Colombo Wars. Mm. And so this was an opportunity for me to go and play that part and to play a supporting role, which has a lot of bite to it.
2: No doubt, man. And you could see you got something.
1: Yeah, we got a little bit of prosthetics, put on a lot of weight, spent the entire time with Greg Jr.
2: Yeah.
1: Who was also, you know, he actually rose further in the ranks than his dad in the mob. And he was new to being home. And he worked on the movie with me the entire time.
2: No kidding.
1: And I think the thing for me that really humanized Scarpa, which kind of set it off for me, when I was finally in costume, you know, I had, that was my real hair. People think I was wearing a wig. I was like the departed hair. It was just like, I have to have this crazy comb over. That's all my real hair.
2: Nice.
1: And I was like, I got ready, came out, was in wardrobe, makeup, and Greg and Linda were sitting together, and he was like, oh my God, that's Daddy. And I was like, it just put it in perspective. It just humanized him for me in a way. It was like, okay, here's a guy who just lived in this world, which a lot of us don't really understand, and what he had to do to survive. You know, I felt like, okay, I got a connection to this guy, and you know, just, you know, this guy, he makes up his own rules.
2: And the FBI, to this date, has never acknowledged that Scarpa was part of helping the federal government in this crucial period of our country.
1: And oddly enough, he never helped the government convict anybody who was in the mafia. You know, he utilized all of his relationships, connections to help his guys get away with things. So, yeah, it's a crazy story.
2: Fascinating. Wow. And this is in theaters near you tomorrow. And what a cast, too.
1: Yeah.
2: Giancarlo Esposito, not pictured in the trailer. He's in it.
1: Yep. David Strathairn.
2: Yeah. Josh Lucas as well.
1: Yep.
2: And Yahya Abdul-Mateen, who's been
1: phenomenal.
2: Yeah,
1: that is amazing.
2: He's red hot right now.
1: Amazing. Yeah, yeah. He's been doing a lot. I said, but I was saying yes, yes.
2: Yes, yes,
1: yes. He's been doing a lot of amazing work. And, you know, it was just so cool to be in there with this, like, a younger kind of serious actor, you know, obviously classically trained. But it was amazing to see him play this part and carry this movie. I think people are going to be blown away.
2: All right. Again, by any means, available in theaters nationwide tomorrow, September 4th. Mark Wahlberg here on the program. You excited for your Patriots season? What do you got?
1: I am. We had a pretty good year last year.
2: I should say a little bit
1: above what the expectations were.
2: I should say so.
1: And look, obviously we got a tougher schedule this year, according to everybody else. But I think... I think Mike's got those guys really believing in themselves. Drake May is definitely the truth, and I think they've added some nice pieces. It's exciting to see what's going on now. The Red Sox are playing good. I was just trying to figure out who was going to beat the Yankees for me. I was rooting for the Dodgers, and then I was like, well, wait, we might actually be able to do this ourselves because the Blue Jays are now kind of at the bottom of the barrel. Tampa looks good. But it's fun. It's nice to see those guys playing and young kids playing together and sweeping the Dodgers.
2: Doing it without Roman Anthony. Without Crochet.
1: It's incredible.
2: But I guess so. When did you go to the old the old Foxborough when you were like on those metal.
1: I did. I was at Foxborough quite a few times.
2: Grogan, Tony Eason, what are we talking
1: about? Grogan, Eason. And I also, in 1990, opened for the New Kids at Gillette. I opened for them there.
2: How about that?
1: Yeah, 2 days there, 2 days at Dodger Stadium. It's craziness.
2: So you're in Foxborough, opening what, the
1: Foxborough, yeah. Yeah.
2: Okay.
1: Yeah. 60,000, whatever the number was.
2: How's that going for you?
1: Craziness. But always being such a diehard fan and seeing them do so well for such a long time, obviously. What Brady and those guys did and Bill Belichick. There's some rumors and some talk. I haven't read the script yet, but there is supposed to be a Bill Belichick biopic script coming my way.
2: We'll see.
1: And we've been working on Pete Rose for quite some time.
2: All right.
1: We're hoping to be into production sometime in early 27.
2: Mm. But the Belichick biopic.
1: That'd be crazy.
2: Who plays Belichick?
1: Hopefully me.
3: Oh, yeah.
2: Okay.
1: They asked. They said, would I be interested? I said, why wouldn't I be?
3: Wow.
1: Of course I would be. I haven't read the script. A friend of mine, actually, I think, who actually produced and financed this film, has the rights. And according to them, I haven't heard this or anything from Bill, that he is interested and involved. So that makes it a lot easier.
2: Interested and involved.
1: Yes.
2: About a biopic on himself.
1: Yes.
2: And you would play Bill.
1: I would be very interested to explore the possibility. That's for sure.
2: Okay. And so, do you already do a Belichick or
1: no? But I got, listen. I don't want to put it out there like that. The same thing with Pete. Like this would be endless amount of time and preparation. Same thing like with Scarper. This would be months, if not a years, of work to prepare.
2: So would you play Pete? Would you play Pete Rose?
1: Yes. Yeah, but this is Pete. That's this is Pete when he's about to break the record, when he's managing,
2: right?
1: And then dealing with Giamatti and all that stuff. And so we've had a script, and we've been working on various. There's been various versions of the script, but we're getting very close.
3: Mm. Wow!
2: So it would be the Pete Rose era of when he got popped. Is what
1: you're
2: saying?
1: Yeah, but starting with him, kind of chasing, breaking the record, managing the Reds,
2: right?
1: Player manager. And then, all the other stuff that was going on. Very colorful life.
2: I always thought if he came out and did like an Oprah Winfrey tour.
1: Yeah.
2: Saying, don't be like me. Gambling can break up families. Gambling just destroys. I don't want to gamble anymore.
1: Yeah.
2: And just be like, he'd be in the Hall of Fame. I really swear.
1: Yeah, I think there was many things that he could have done, but I don't, maybe he was just so far down that path that it was like now to come clean, or maybe he just thought it would be embarrassing for him or whatever. But I think now, posthumously, he'll walk right in, I think, first.
2: Well, I mean, now that he's first, yeah, but, unfortunately no longer
1: yes,
2: with
1: it's,
2: us.
1: Yes, it's very unfortunate.
2: You know what I mean?
1: But for me, he was such an amazing player. And look, we have all had seen many, many great people fall from grace, but I think he really learned his lesson, and I think how he came out on the other side, I think, is the thing that matters. And there is a cautionary tale there, but there's also a kind of raging bull, Wolf of Wall Street, kind of amazing, wildly entertaining, fun ride. And I just adore him. I think he was one of the greatest, obviously, ever.
2: That's in 27.
1: Yeah, hopefully. Yeah, we've been working on it. It's like The Fighter, and a couple of other movies that we've done. The good ones take time. And to develop them, to get them right, they take time. And I just hope I'm still, believable in playing him at that age, which is kind of toward the end of his career.
2: I think you'll pull it off.
1: Yeah.
2: I've got a bunch of questions for you about so many things that you've been awesome in so many pop culture, iconic pop culture moments that you've been involved in. I got questions for you. We have a segment called Celebrity True or False, where we run down your list of stuff that you've done to see what's true or not,
1: sure,
2: what we've read. And we've got some great production value, including somebody you were in The Departed with. Hit it.
3: Celebrity True or False.
4: You can't handle the truth.
2: Yeah, I think that voice sounds familiar to you right there, right? Pretty much.
1: My guy.
2: Okay, great. We'll get to that in a second. First up, true or false, Mark Wahlberg, the first Boogie Nights prosthetic was way too long and had to be shortened, and you've kept the second one at home, and you still own it. Correct?
1: I think the only one that I actually tried, fitted, wore, there was one that just kind of came up and hit me in the head, and that was not the kind of, you know, have the one.
2: The one?
1: Yes.
2: So it, but I guess...
1: The one that I wore in the film.
2: The one you wore in the film, yeah, which was not the original one, is what you're saying.
1: Alan, ask Howard. These gentlemen were actually putting it on me.
2: Okay. Is that
1: the
2: right?
1: I had
2: no idea. Howard. Oh, royalty was here. My goodness. Wow. I imagine, Alan, is that what you said?
1: Yeah.
2: Oh, yeah. I imagine Alan's got a very deft touch.
1: We're working with Roger Corman Day. So.
2: Okay. Wow. Had no idea. But I guess, if you will, this was a two-part question, but you still have the other one.
1: I do.
2: Do you ever bring it out at all?
1: I don't. I moved it once when I moved it. It was like, you know, it's like a Homie the Clown thing. You just sort of bob him over the head with it. And you wanted to get crazy, but I think those days are past us.
5: Don't play that.
2: What a movie, man. I got a second one for you from this film. True or false? We had Thomas Jane on. He was kind of talking about this, so now we can follow up here.
1: Love Thomas. Yeah.
2: Paul Thomas Anderson told the kid in the firecracker scene to light them whenever he wanted, so you and the rest of the actors didn't know when they would explode.
1: Yeah, he was just randomly lighting them off for 4 days.
2: Four days?
1: We were in that scene. I think it was up to 4 days.
2: With Alfred Molina and you and Thomas Jane?
1: Yeah.
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1: Ladies and gentlemen, our radio audience has returned here on the program. The only way, I guess, now that we have our full audience, I could introduce you is, ladies and gentlemen, Sam Marilla's live, Nixon 5.
2: Yes. I feel like I started Nixon 5, by the way.
1: Oh, you started Nixon 5?
2: I feel like I did, because during the Hawks series, when it was 1-1, you can look it up. There's footage of me behind C.J. McCollum giving his post-game interview after he beat us, and I'm behind him, and I go Nixon 5.
3: Wow.
2: And I gave a thumbs up. I was thinking about giving a middle finger, but I knew I was on camera.
3: Oh.
2: So I was like, if I give a finger, they're going to pull it off me. So I was like, let me troll Nixon 5. We lost the next game to the Hawks, too. We went down 2-1.
1: And then how many did...
2: Nixon 6.
1: Nixon 6.
2: Yeah.
1: Well, that'll be this year's tryout with the Philadelphia 76ers.
2: It was the most stressful, non-stressful run. Because every game, like that first game against the Cavs, it felt like so many of these games we came back from, it felt like, you ever watch like Shawshank the first time? Yeah. And you're like, this is miserable. And then the last like 3 minutes, you're like, all right, that was fun. That's what every Knicks game was.
1: That was game one against the Cavs?
2: Oh, my God. We were down like how much were we down?
1: Oh, I remember that.
2: Yeah.
4: Something.
2: Oh, that's, yeah.
1: I remember that.
2: Stav and Judd Apatow. That was that was right after we won. Yeah.
1: That's Stavvy Baby?
2: That's Stavvy Baby and
1: Judd Apatow.
2: Yeah, we had fun, man. That was pretty epic. You know what's fun about that? So that outfit that I'm wearing with Stavvy before the last pick and Stav's outfit is the exact same outfit we wore when we beat the Celtics in game 6 the previous year, because we were at that game together,
1: right?
2: And we're superstitious, so we didn't even coordinate that was just, we just showed up that way.
1: Listen, this run was just as magical as it gets, and you know, it's amazing that again that they started dominating. Though I know the Hawks series looked like every other series that the Knicks have been playing in the playoffs,
2: yeah,
1: to only serve to leave us all disappointed forever, pretty much forever. It had the hallmarks, C.J. McCollum starring as Trey Young or Halliburton or Reggie. Like, it's just, okay, here it goes again. And then a switch hit, only to have Cleveland, as you point out in game one, come in and just rain points on them until they just watch the Knicks come back on them and then just... 120 points here, 130 points here, 140 points there, and it's just like, what the hell is going on?
2: It was crazy, and I didn't expect to really dislike Wembanyama, because I was like, yeah, he seems like kind of fun, you know? And then I was like, I really don't like him. Like, I started just spiraling. I was like doing research. I'm like, oh, his dad's 6'7", his mom is 6'3". It feels like they did this on purpose, you know? Like, it feels like eugenics. It feels like Hitler would have liked it. And, yeah,
1: that's a take.
2: That's my take.
1: Okay.
2: Hitler would have liked Wemby. Maybe not. He didn't like black people, so that's a reach, I guess.
1: And but, you know, French.
2: And the French. Yeah, he didn't like any. No, I took a reach.
1: Probably didn't like basketball either.
2: Probably not.
1: Throw it out there.
2: Yeah.
1: Certainly not New York. But,
2: I did not like
1: Wemby pointing to his head.
2: Oh, well, you're the clear villain.
1: That's it right there. When he told, because like Mitchell Robinson, you know, committed the offensive foul.
2: Yeah.
1: Points like, I'm in your head. And then it devolved from there, only to have OG pop one in on him, you know.
2: OG, if Brunson doesn't have that game 5, OG is the finals MVP. I mean, he was dominant, man. He was so good and fearless, dude, throwing down dunks. And, I mean, that tip-in was...
1: Were you there for that one?
2: I wasn't at that one.
1: All right, which ones did you go to?
2: I went to game one in San Antonio.
1: What was that like?
2: Epic. It was amazing. I flew down with my friend, one of my childhood friends, Chase. We fly down to Austin. You couldn't get a ticket into San Antonio. It was all booked. I get a text from Shane Gillis, a comedian, who's like, are you going to the game? I said, yeah, I just landed in Austin. He goes, come over. I'm going. So we had like a drunk bus with all these other comics.
1: Matt
2: McCusker, Tommy Pope, all these comedians.
1: Yeah.
2: And we were pounding drinks. We go there. We end up in a Knicks row, thankfully. I'm next to a bunch of Knicks fans.
1: Yeah.
2: We made friends. I didn't realize this till after the game, because I guess I was behind Chris Tucker. I was like, man, that guy looks like a fat Chris Tucker. And then after the thing, they were like, this is Chris Tucker. And I was like, holy I'm Chris Tucker, you know? And he clearly a Spurs fan. He's a Texas guy.
1: Right.
2: And then,
1: right.
2: And then, you know, Knicks are down. It's one of those things I'm like, oh, man, we're going to lose. And I will say the San Antonio fans, there's like a few crazy ones, but for the most part, they were pretty cool. They're pretty friendly. They were like, And they were talking trash, but I was like, guys, you've won five in my lifetime. Like, just...
1: Well, including the last time the Knicks made the finals.
2: I know. They've taken five. And it's like, it's not like you're not going to win one with Wemby. You're going to win probably a few with this young core of Wemby and Dylan Harper and Castle. They're unbelievable players.
1: Harper's so good.
2: He's unbelievable.
1: I thought he was going to get the Knicks, that he was going to be the one to get him. That it wasn't going to be Wemby.
2: Castle's tough, too. He's physical.
1: I mean, that's... And he also doesn't...
2: And Champagne?
1: Well, and the thing with Castle is he's a UConn guy, so you know he's not spooked by Madison Square Garden.
2: Champagne's a St. John's guy.
1: Right, I know that. So you know those kids know what it's like to play in Madison Square Garden, right? So, but they just didn't know how to finish.
2: They didn't know how to finish.
1: And the Knicks did. And the Knicks, you know, would pull one rabbit out of a hat after another. I know they lost to the Cavs in the analytics department, right? They lost
2: the analytics. Yeah, we heard that a lot. Right? That was embarrassing.
1: And the Spurs said the same thing, essentially, in a way. But
2: that is the epitome of loser talk.
1: I love going down this road here because it's also previewing what we're going to be talking about for much of the season that's upcoming. That Brunson has flipped the script for all of us, and he has now entered New York lore forever by being the Michael Jordan of the equation. The Knicks were supposed to lose all of these games because somebody else was raising their level to a point in crunch time that the Knicks could not overcome, and now the Knicks have one of those guys themselves, and the numbers support it. His ability, his 45 points in the closer was the most in a closer since Jordan did it on the Jazz.
2: 45.
1: If I'm not mistaken.
3: Yeah, Giannis had a 50 piece. Yeah.
2: But not in a closer, did he?
1: Not in a closer.
3: Yeah, it was in. Yeah, he did.
1: Oh, he did?
2: Oh, really?
1: Well,
2: whatever. He's 7 feet.
1: But then, exactly. But put up the photograph. This one actually made
2: beautiful.
1: Me feel
2: yeah, same.
1: That Ewing feels that he's got a championship now.
2: Imagine if Ewing had a guy like Brunson on his team.
1: Well, he had Bernard King in his rookie season. Bernard was at the end of
2: it. But they never really...
1: Right. It was never peak Bernard. But the fact that Brunson's like, all right, I'll hold the MVP trophy, but Pat, you take the Larry O'B in this photograph. And the look on Brunson's face is just like, yeah, I did this. And I'm happy to share this with Patrick. Like, there's so many emotions when I see this.
2: A lot of emotions. The shot of Ewing in the Newsies cap, you know, when he's just kind of nodding like a proud dad, is beautiful. And the way Brunson carried himself this whole run, like, just there's that shot of him walking out looking like Batman, just so, you know, stoic, stone-faced.
1: Right.
2: And you see Wemby when they went to the finals. I know he's younger, but he's, like, crying. He's emotional. And I'm like, dude, you're 7'5". Like, this guy's 6 feet tall.
1: Right.
2: And he's carrying himself business isn't over yet.
1: And he refused to be in a room with the trophy or have a photograph of it or even a rendering of it on a backdrop. Like whenever he was being interviewed by ESPN or ABC, it was like a dark backdrop. It didn't have like the trophy. He didn't want anything.
2: It's psycho
1: like that.
2: Stuff.
1: But
2: in a good way.
1: He's our psycho, right?
2: Oh, dude.
1: Like as opposed to somebody else's. Like you need that. Like this is going to be. It's. Now about this. Let's go here. Their follow-up. All right? They're putting LeBron in the building, and his first night as a Sixer. Mm-hmm. And everybody's going to be sitting here thinking, Knicks can be had. That this is just a one-off. Because it's been, when was the last time we did repeat champions? Was the Warriors.
3: Warriors. Yeah, it's been a while.
1: And so the Knicks are just going to be that other one. What if the Knicks go ahead and do it again? Why shouldn't they be able to, right? You know, let's go.
2: Yeah, the Sixers are going to be tough, no question. I mean, losing Paul George is a good move for them. Gaining Jaylen Brown is a good move. Gaining LeBron, you look at the Warriors, you're like, how did you not trade for Jaylen Brown? Because then you get LeBron with Steph Curry. You know, I don't. The Warriors front office talk about letting down Steph Curry in these last few years. I think when that guy does that, what he's done in the Olympics, you know, he's got a little left in the tank. So. The Sixers look tough for sure. Edgecombe's really good. Maxey is incredible. But why can't the Knicks do it again? Why not? Who's the biggest competition? Can the Pistons figure it out? Who's
1: go ahead, Chris. I'm sure you want to chime in here, although you're the team that acquired Paul George for Jaylen Brown.
3: I still think Boston's going to be right there too. Yeah.
2: Really?
3: Yeah.
2: Maybe. I mean, I don't. You never know, right? I mean, maybe just it's weird to have guys as good as Tatum and Brown, and it just doesn't work. I mean, they won one, but it's weird that it's like you can't just coexist.
1: Right.
2: I also, for the Celtics, I always kind of resented that they were like, it's Tatum's team. I'm like, why can't you just be like, we're co-pilots? I didn't get, to me, that was just weird. It's like you're just trying to create
1: the
2: stuff.
1: There was something going on.
3: It feels like there's something going on. Also, just cap purposes, you're paying two guys more than 50% of the salary. That's just not sustainable in the way the NBA is kind of set up right now.
1: Who'd you run into or meet in the Knicks playoff run that you'd never met before? You know, down there on the old Celebrity Row. Or...
2: I mean, I'd met most of them before. I ran to Bernard King. I shot with him for a while. I had a show on MSG for a brief minute, and I interviewed him, and he always remembered me from it, which is just so strange.
1: He's the best.
2: He's the nicest guy, and got to say what up to Walt a couple times. He's just the legend.
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17: I'm Mia O'Brien, and it appears we will have one Game 5 in the Major League Baseball Divisional Series. Down 2-0 early. The Guardians played 6 in the 6th on the road. It's currently 9-4 Cleveland over the White Sox, bottom 7. Thursday night football in the heart of Texas. The winless Buccaneers trailed the Cowboys 10-7 at the half, but then they proceeded to score 17 unanswered on the home team. Dallas just responded. A two-point conversion after a George Pickens touchdown is no good. 24-16, Tampa still in front with 5:26 to play. Plenty of Group of Six college football games going on this Thursday night. 4-1 UTSA, 4-1 South Florida in a goodie over on ESPN. 5 seconds to go in this one. Meet Me leads at 31-24. The Bulls have the ball. 2-minute warning and an absolute shootout over on ESPN2. They don't call it the Sun Belt Fun Belt for nothing. South Alabama leads Arkansas State 56-49 again. That one with 2 minutes remaining. Liberty cruises past Sam Houston State 35-3. Western Kentucky pulls ahead of Missouri State 34-13. Our Pete Thamel reporting that South Carolina star defensive end Dylan Stewart is on track to play against number 16 Florida this weekend. Gamecocks head coach Shane Beamer suspended Stewart after the former five-star threw a punch at an Alabama player in the Gamecocks Week 4 loss. Aces center Asia Wilson won a record 5th WNBA Most Valuable Player Award for the 2026 season today, becoming the first player in league history to win 3 straight MVPs. In the NFL, Denver Broncos head coach Sean Payton has announced he will resume play calling duties, taking the reins back from offensive coordinator Davis Webb. 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
2: Alongside Mia O'Brien, I am Q Myers. 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Mia, I don't even know where to start on this night. There's a lot going on.
3: Penalty flag just flew at AT&T Stadium, right on cue.
2: Man, I'm trying to tell you, someone needs to throw a flag towards me because there has been nothing but laundry in the air in Thursday night football, the Cowboys and the Buccaneers, and someone needs to throw a flag on the Cowboys in general just based off the performance that they've had this evening. Now, it's a little bit closer with 5:25 left to go, 24-16. The Cowboys just scored to make it interesting. But, Mia, I'm confused. I'm not a mathematician. And I know analytics, you know, I know you. There's a certain level to analytics that I don't always subscribe to. I like to go off the eye test and then kind of confirm with what the analytics say. I have no idea when the Cowboys scored a touchdown why they just went for two. And, oh, by the way, they did not get it.
3: Well, it was only fitting, Q, because that touchdown drive only began because of a questionable decision to go for it deep in Dallas territory by Todd Bowles and the Tampa Bay Buccaneers, a 4th and 2 that you and I both thought Sean Tucker was in for the score. Yep. He was not. ESPN Analytics gave it a plus 0.1% recommendation to go for it on 4th down, so a slight advantage to those aforementioned analytics. But even a lot of Tampa fans right now are saying, what's Todd Bowles doing? Kick the field goal, play field position game, go up 3 scores, and you get out of Dallas with a win, undoubtedly. Instead, you've kind of given the Cowboys a little bit of life here, even if we know the Dallas defense hasn't been able to stop a nosebleed today or any day so far in 2026.
2: No, they've been really bad in this game. This is a game that Tampa Bay came in 0-4, and the Cowboys are coming off a victory over the Texans. You thought this was an opportunity for Dallas to get a second win in a row, feel good about themselves, you know, kind of start to make some noise in the second quarter now of the NFL 2026 season, knowing that they're 2-2 on the season, you know, get on the plus side when it comes to the win-loss column. And they just look like, I don't know if they thought that they had to just show up for work, clock in, and they were going to get a dub, but Tampa Bay with a backup quarterback, undrafted free agent in Jalen Daniels, who is actually really good, and I know that that's why Tampa Bay kept him on the roster, because they did believe in him. He's out there looking like $1 million, and the Dallas Cowboys looking like they owe that $1 million.
3: They are the 32nd EPA per play defense. Of course, that's expected points average, and so essentially a study of the quality of your offense or your defense. And so in this case, defense, they're bottom of the barrel.
2: They've got to be last.
3: They're 32nd.
2: Their defense stinks, man.
3: They're last in most metrics, but I bring that up, Q, because a lot of people looked at this matchup, and knowing Jalen Daniels is a rookie quarterback, yeah, knowing, of course, he's a dual-threat quarterback, mm-hmm, a lot of the talk leading into this one was the fact that the Dallas Cowboys have given up the second most scramble yards to quarterbacks through the first month of the NFL season. Well, I hate to tell you, that is not what has done the Dallas Cowboys in tonight. Jalen Daniels, yes, has 5 carries for 25 yards, sure. But Bucky Irving has 19 carries for a 145. And, yes, that includes a long of 72.
2: Right.
3: Bucky Irving all but lost himself in his sophomore campaign last year. And I know he's largely gotten it back on the tracks with Zach Robinson calling the plays in Tampa Town this year. But this has been the resurgence of Bucky Irving like we haven't seen since Liam Cohen was calling the plays for the Tampa Bay offense. And so I'm very concerned. I was concerned already to begin the night. And now I'm extremely concerned when it comes to this Christian Parker defense that the new defensive coordinator, the hand-picked protege of Vic Fangio, was supposed to cure all the ills with this Dallas defense, and that is not the case so far.
2: You know, and even the easy plays aren't made easy by the Cowboys tonight. Deron Bland is Mr. What? What do we know Deron Bland for?
3: He's Mr. Target. He's open 24-7. Or no, that's 7-11. No, that's open on the weekends. I don't know, whatever it is. Chick-fil-A.
2: He's Mr. Pick 6. He just had an opportunity for another one of those pick six for the Cowboys and really changed the dynamic of this game, and he flat out dropped it. He had that ball right in his belly. All he had to do, and he's done it. It's not like this is, oh, a DB can't catch. This is a guy who's Mr. Pick Six, and he had a pick six right in front of him. His eyes had to be big looking at, oh, man, I'm about to score. I'm about to change this game, and he simply put it on the carpet.
3: That's been the day, though, so far for the Dallas Cowboys. A little too late. And to your point, I mean, they opened this one with a 70-yard scoring drive. Then, of course, Tampa embarked on a 8-plus minute first series, and that obviously, therefore, maybe Dak and that offense go cold. Maybe that defense for Dallas really gets worn out early. I'm not so sure, but the Dallas Cowboys had 24 total offensive yards the rest of the way in the first half of this one. And when that offense cue is not producing at the clip that we've seen from Dak Prescott when he has been healthy over the last 5 years, when that defense isn't playing with a lead, this is what you get. And especially with a player like Deron Bland, who already is a gambler when it comes to, he's going to take risks. He's going to step in front of receivers, try to pick off passes, and if he gets beat, he gets beat. And right now, the Dallas Cowboys, they're getting beat.
2: Exactly right. So we'll continue to update you on Thursday Night Football, kicking off Week 5 of NFL action. Flipping over to MLB postseason right now is the White Sox and Guardians. That game is still going on, top of the eighth, and the Guardians, don't look now, have a 9-4 lead on the White Sox. And don't look now, but Chicago returned to Chicago with a 2-0 series lead on Cleveland, with the opportunity to do something they haven't done in 100-plus seasons, which is advance in the postseason by winning at home. And here they are looking at the wrong side of a 9-4 score right now. It does not look like they're going to advance at home and snap that 100-plus year long curse that they have going on. And now they're putting the Guardians in position where the White Sox might not get out of this round, even though we thought that they were destined to get out of this round.
3: Yeah, and of course, a big reason why the White Sox find themselves in a 9-4 hole, that game is on the top of the eighth, two outs in that one, is, of course, that six-run inning in the sixth from the Cleveland Guardians. This was a 3-2 game, Q, that if not for some heroics via the long ball, it looked like the White Sox were in control of this one, because they were able to string some nice hits together in the bottom of the third to take a 2-0 lead. Really patient at bat from our friend Munetaka Murakami. Felt really confident in, hey, this White Sox team, they're very patient at the bat. And, well, that man did it again. Jose Ramirez with a two-run shot that pushed the Guardians ahead 3-2. The White Sox tied it up, and then the Guardians answered right back. Right now, Cleveland looks like the team that's been there before, and that's what's winning out in Chi-Town right now.
2: Yeah, and the White Sox are getting a strong lesson, and put them away when you have a chance. Put them away when you have an opportunity. They returned to Chicago with two opportunities to get this thing done in advance, and now they're looking at, oh, boy, win or go home type game, and they'll be on the road, right? It is not what they want, not what they imagined at all. And again, I think that you hit it on the head. The experience that Cleveland has, as opposed to, well, the good story that the White Sox are, is starting to reveal itself. As Clint Kubiak says here all the time in Las Vegas, the head coach of the Raiders, it will reveal itself. It is revealing itself right now when you're looking at the White Sox and the Guardians.
3: If I can give you any hope, White Sox fans, in case you're listening right now, south side of Chicago or beyond, the Guardians at home this year, Q, do you know what their home record was at Progressive Field?
2: I don't know exactly what their record was, no.
3: I got it in front of me.
2: Okay.
3: 41-40.
2: Oh, really? So they didn't, okay, so they weren't that dominant at the house.
3: They were 44-37 away from Progressive Field, and so maybe this one is playing right into the hands of the Chicago White Sox, for all we know.
2: Yeah, I don't think so. I don't think that that was the recipe. I don't think that was the math problem that they looked at and said, you know what? We don't need to do this at home. We'll go back to Cleveland. They ain't that good at the house anyway. We'll go ahead and stall them out a little bit. Now, look, this is playing right into the Guardians' hands. Now they're on a two-game winning streak if they do go ahead and finish this one off. And they're feeling really good about themselves, because the White Sox are somewhere that they haven't been, right? They're in a winner-take-all, winner moves on, loser goes home and thinks about what went wrong and come back next year. That's not a position that this White Sox team is used to being in. So now all the pressure is going to be on them, and I just don't see how they're going to come back in this one. Again, it's the bottom of the eighth, and the White Sox are down 9-4. To the Cleveland Guardians. So we'll continue to update you on both of these as the Cowboys have the ball, trying to make Thursday Night Football interesting. The White Sox are trying to figure out how to make their Game 4 interesting and try to come back in it as well. She's Mia O'Brien. I'm Q Myers. It's Game Night here on ESPN Radio. Coming up next, you all know that I'm from the Bay. In the Bay, they got a group. It's called the Loonies. They got five on it. I do, too. That's next on Game Night on ESPN Radio on the all-new ESPN app.
1: 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South Carolina marches into Gainesville looking to pull off a statement upset against the 4-1 16th-ranked Florida Gators. 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
1: All right, Mia. Well, let me just go ahead and give this Thursday Night Football Update real quick. The Dallas Cowboys are driving. They're trying to, you know, put themselves in position to get in the end zone, go for two, maybe tie this bad boy up at 24. Dak Prescott, short middle pass across the middle to Jake Ferguson. They're tight end, intended for Jake Ferguson, right off his hands because why wouldn't it, and intercepted by Tampa Bay at their 12-yard line. And now Tampa Bay has the ball with 1:11 left to go. The Cowboys are going to end up falling in this one. They're going to be 2-3 on the season. Tampa Bay is going to get their first win of the season. Dallas was on a 7-play, 52-yard drive when they made that costly error once again.
2: And I'm scrolling through social media, Q, before that interception thrown by Dak Prescott, and all I can see is people complaining, you should have kicked the field goal, Todd Bowles. Why did you go for it on 4th and 2? No one outside of Q Myers really questioning, I don't think, the two-point conversion. That's really been your sticking point of why Brian Schottenheimer went for two. Instead, everyone's so fixated on this Bucs team, who the emotional state of has been questioned over the last 4 weeks, of course, with an 0-4 start. Was this too fragile a team? Would they unravel before our very eyes on national television? Instead, it's Dak Prescott who goes pew, mental brain fart, and actually more so Jake Ferguson. Mr. Cavender, by the way, of course, married to one of the Cavender twins.
1: There you go.
2: So there, I think they're married. I wanted to verify that before I said that on national radio, but yes, she is in a relationship. They are engaged. So fiance, oh no, they got married in June. So yes, Mr. Cavender, he's Jake Ferguson, henceforth known as Mr. Cavender until he earns his Dallas Cowboys star back after causing that interception by Dak Prescott the second of the night.
1: I'll tell you this, Mr. Irving, Bucky Irving that is, for Tampa Bay just went off for 23 more yards and sealed the deal on this one. There's a minute left. Jerry is leaving the box. He's headed down to the locker room. What I would give right now, Mia, I promise you, what I would give to once again be a media member in the Dallas-Fort Worth area at the Cowboy game, ready to see what Jerry, who stands in front of the locker room before any reporters are allowed in the locker room, before the locker room is open, and he holds his own press conference each and every game. What I would give right now to be that guy to hear what, oh, Jerry has to say about stopping the run.
2: Oh, no, you know, Q, you know what Jerry's got to say when it comes to you know what, his favorite term.
3: Oh, we need to stop the run.
2: There it is. Good job. We got some young producers up there in Bristol, but they're learning quickly here on game night on ESPN Radio that we cannot get enough of Jerry Jones and his commitment to stopping the run, only for Bucky Irving to run for 165 yards on them tonight.
1: That is ridiculous. The Tampa Bay Buccaneers ran for 241 yards in this game, as you mentioned, led by Bucky Irving with a 165. 21 carries, the long of 72, averaged almost 8 yards per tote. It's ridiculous. 39 carries on the night. Their quarterback, Jalen Daniels, threw the ball 25 times, only had to complete 19 for a 189, but they ran the rock 39 times, and they get the victory 24-16. It is official now, like a referee's whistle. She's Mia O'Brien. I'm Q.

0: Myers. 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So we'll continue to update you and bring all the post-game sound, coaches, players, hopefully Jerry. Definitely want to hear from Jerry.
1: You think he's going to talk about who was born and who was lost on the way to this 24-16 loss, Q Myers?
0: Mia, if I'm Jerry Jones, I'm going to put some of these players out in the barn tonight. They're going to be the barn. They're going to be the hay. They're going to be lost. They better not be found. They got some questions that they got to answer, right? And look, I don't root for guys to get fired. It's not my business, right? I mean, we all know how difficult it is for anyone to get a job, especially in coaching. As soon as you get hired, you're immediately on the track to get fired. That's just how it is. We know that the industry is very difficult. But, man, Christian Parker has done himself no favors. He's supposed to be the guy, as you mentioned before, handpicked by Vic Fangio to be the next great DC. Guess what? I don't want the handpicked guy. I want the guy, because this ain't working for the Cowboys and their defense. I had a buddy of mine from Texas who's a big Cowboy fan. He texted me and just said, no defense whatsoever. That's all you got to say. That's all you got to say.
1: And I thought once upon a time, although, of course, the headliners from those 90 Super Bowl teams in Dallas were the quarterback, the running back, but at the same time, plenty of players on the other side of the ball too, Q. I didn't think you could say Dallas Cowboys without talking about the other D, defense.
0: There was no defense in this one. None. I mean, nothing was difficult. Jalen Daniels had 110.2 rating. Jalen Daniels, undrafted free agent. And I know he's got talent. There's a reason why Tampa Bay kept him around. Remember, they were talking highly about him in the summertime. So I don't doubt him. But if I'm a team that's 2-2 coming off a victory and I'm trying to get on a little bit of a win streak, start to feel good about myself, get on the right side of things in the win-loss column, I'm not letting that guy beat me. And I'm sure, or I'm making that guy beat me, I should say. I'm sure not letting him go for 241 on the ground and beating me. There's just no way. You're going to have to do that. They even had, and I mentioned it earlier in the show, they even had Mr. Pick Six, Jerron Bland, with an opportunity to take one to the house and really tie this game up, and he simply put it on the ground. I really feel like, and I don't know, I'm not there, I'm in Las Vegas, but I've seen this MO before. This really feels like a team that looked at the record of Tampa Bay and said, they stink, they have a backup quarterback in, they can't do anything right. People are talking about Todd Bowles in there and his head coaching job security. Is he going to be around? We're going to clock in for work. We're going to go get this dub, and we're going to go to the club afterwards. That's the attitude that it looked like the Cowboys came into this one with.
1: And it's scary because look at the landscape of the division that the Dallas Cowboys play in right now.
2: Yep.
1: Look at the state of the Philadelphia Eagles roster. Yep. Who actually could play Sunday against the Jaguars? Look at the New York Giants, who don't have their quarterback. Look at the Washington Commanders, who are getting their quarterback back, but we don't know how healthy he is. This would have been a prime opportunity for the Dallas Cowboys to assert themselves in that divisional race. And instead, to your point, Q, because I agree, they just thought they'd roll the ball out and they would win without thinking about it twice. I do want to briefly defend you Cowboys fans by saying this. It is their third game in 12 days. That included a 10-hour flight from Brazil. I'll give you that.
0: They played in Houston last week. They played in Houston, Mia. I could drive to Houston from Dallas. What are we talking about? They were in the same state.
1: Three games in 12 days is not for the faint of heart.
0: I don't care if they played three games in 4 hours. They could drive to Houston. That's where they just won at, was Houston. That's not in a third world country. That's down the road.
1: No, it's a developing country. Come on now, Q.
0: I'm just saying.
1: Brazil, actually, I think might be first world. No, I digress.
0: Look, I'm not even talking about Brazil. I'm talking about Houston.
1: Oh, okay.
0: That's in the vicinity.
1: The continental United States.
0: It's still in the Lone Star State, and I realize it's a big state. I had to drive out of it. It took me a long time. But you can get to Dallas to Houston, and it won't take that long. Travel is no excuse on why they laid an egg in this game.
1: Was anyone barn on your journey out of the Lone Star State?
0: Look, that was the longest. Let me tell you, that was the longest. That was an 18-hour drive from Central Texas to Las Vegas, and I think 12 hours took me to get out of the state of Texas. I'm serious. Like, it was the most terrible drive I've ever had, and then I did it twice. Because I got here to Vegas, and then I somewhat tried to find a place to live. And then I flew back, got the wife and family, and then we got in a U-Haul, and did that stupid drive again. Never again. I'll tell you that. Never again. If I ever move again, someone's moving me. I ain't driving that thing. I promise you that.
1: What are the who do the Cowboys have next on their schedule? Are we gonna make them? Are we gonna make them drive? No charter flight for you. They travel to Green Bay, but that's of course on Sunday, October 18th, because they of course will get a little bit of a mini bye given that they just played on Thursday night. So what do we think? 18-hour drive to Las Vegas. It's gotta be something like that up to Green Bay. Straight shot, but it'll probably take them another 10 hours to get out of the state of Texas.
0: Yeah, it probably will. It'll probably get them to take them 5 hours
1: to fly out of Texas.
0: I swear we
1: passed geography, folks. I swear. Q and I both passed geography, or at least I did.
0: Yeah, I didn't. I was about to say, there's not too much that I passed. But I do know what doesn't pass the smell test, and the Cowboys and what they did tonight don't pass the smell test. They just blew it. They laid an absolute stinker. And I had to say stinker because this is a family-friendly show.
1: And they did. And, again, and I we don't know what's going to happen with the rest of that division. But this just feels like a lost opportunity. And it also validates what Todd Bowles all but hinted at last weekend, which is they play in the NFC South. You could be 1-4 in the NFC South and maybe still have a chance.
0: Yeah.
1: If you're the Dallas Cowboys, no one is seizing control of that division in the NFC East.
0: No.
1: You had a chance to do that tonight, and you didn't because you looked at the situation and said that's a rookie quarterback. They had their 5 starting offensive linemen, Bucky Irving, all their starting wide receivers. Like, I don't know.
0: Yeah, it was bad. It was bad. It's a sad night in Jerry's world as the Cowboys drop to Tampa Bay. More of that next here on Game Night on ESPN Radio.
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8: Adam Demanis, that's his name, Law Enforcement Official of the Month, Deputy Sheriff for the Champaign County Sheriff's Department. How do you control emotions as a police officer?
9: It's a lot of just can't take it personally. People aren't necessarily mad at you as a person. They're mad at the uniform. Sometimes people have bad interactions and they just want somebody to be mad at. So you kind of have to just brush it off and realize it's not personal.
8: Okay. Has there been times when it's like, uh-oh, we got a situation here?
9: Yep, it happens. Not very often. And when it comes hard.
8: You think instinctively you have it, you know, when danger is there?
9: Yeah, like The best I can say is, like, you get the hair standing up on the back of your neck, you kind of know that something's about to pop off.
10: Well, and you're with the special enforcement team, the crisis intervention team, master firearm, Metro SWAT team. I mean, you've been doing some things, Adam, that are advanced when it comes to police work. Talk about that kind of training, what that takes.
9: A lot of it is just, like, sometimes you need to be firm, but a lot of the time you need to be a little bit, like, softer-handed. Like, all of us are coming out looking to have positive interactions and make sure people are safe and have better days.

0: O'Brien, it appears we will have one Game 5 in the Major League Baseball Divisional Series this year. Down 2-0 early, the Guardians played 6th in the 6th. They lead the White Sox 9-4 on the south side of Chicago. Top of the 9th, 2 outs, last licks for the White Sox coming up. Thursday Night Football in the heart of Texas. It is gone final. The Bucs hold on for a 24-16 win, their first victory of the season. Tampa trailed the Cowboys 10-7 at the half. They then scored 17 unanswered. Cowboys cut it to 8 late, had a chance, but Alex Anzalone picks off a tipped Dak Prescott pass to seal the victory. We will bring you the very latest from Jerry's World here on Game Night in just a bit. College football this evening in a battle of 4-1 teams. UTSA holds off South Florida for a 31-24 win. They don't call it the Fun Belt for nothing, folks. Final score, South Alabama 56, Arkansas State 49. Western Kentucky rolls past Missouri State 34-13. Liberty cruises 35-3 against Sam Houston State. Aces center Asia Wilson won a record 5th WNBA Most Valuable Player Award for the 2026 season, becoming the first player in league history to win 3 straight MVPs. In the NFL, Denver Broncos head coach Sean Payton has announced he will resume play calling duties, taking the reins back from offense coordinator Davis Webb. Broncos travel to the winless Chargers on Sunday. To the ice, the reigning Stanley Cup champion Carolina Hurricanes with a 7-2 win over the Canucks tonight. Lightning over the Wild 3-2. Two games currently in progress. The Avalanche in front of the Flames 7-3, 6:54 to go in the third. The Golden Knights, the Maple Leafs tied at 3 in the second period. For more scores and analysis, head on over to ESPN.com and the all-new ESPN app. The very latest from Dallas, from Jerry's World after the Bucks 24-16 win. That's coming up next on Game Night on ESPN Radio.
1: 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Confidence is soaring in New England following a huge road win in Buffalo. Now the Patriots face another tough test as Kirk Cousins and the 3-1 Las Vegas Raiders come to town. 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
2: It fires downfield, busted up into the air, picked off by Alex Anzalone with 1:16 to go. Tampa Bay with an 8-point lead, and Alex Anzalone dives for the football and holds it in to force a third turnover today against the Cowboys.
3: And that's how everything got wrapped up. Tampa Bay said game, set, match with that Alex Anzalone tip ball interception off of Dak Prescott. And Tampa Bay goes on to win 24-16 Thursday Night Football. That highlight coming in courtesy of 98 Rock. 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She's Mia O'Brien. I'm Q Myers. And Mia, just a bunch of mistakes that Dallas made in this game. Defense is going to be the glaring issue, especially when you give up 165 yards on the ground to Bucky Irving. But I don't think there was any phase of this game that looked good from a Dallas point of view, especially when you have a guy in CeeDee Lamb coming off a game where he had 17 catches, right? He was up atop the leaderboard when it comes to the top receivers in the league. He had 17 catches a week ago. He had 2. Mia, CeeDee Lamb didn't have 17 yards, let alone 17 catches on the day. Just an all-around awful performance from Dallas. And really, losing 24-16 makes it actually look respectable. It was everything but that.
0: First time since week one, the Bucs have scored 20 or more points. And it should be noted, Q, in their week one matchup against the Cincinnati Bengals, in which they lost, 7 of their points came courtesy of a pick six, came courtesy of their defense. And so the fact that the Bucs were able to cross that 20-point plateau via their offense alone, and they still won the turnover battle 3-0, yeah, I absolutely agree with that assessment of winning all three phases. Although I guess if you're a George Pickens fantasy owner, or if you're George Pickens, you're happy. 9 catches for 130 yards and a touchdown, although he didn't look too happy on that final interception by Dak Prescott, because I guess he was open.
3: Well, he's always open, right? And, I mean, that's one of those scenarios. But, look, the Dallas Cowboys had to become one-dimensional really quickly because they were so far behind in this game. And so, yeah, I mean, his numbers are inflated, but I feel like he really caught a lot of passes towards the end of the game when they were, you know, in desperation mode when they were trying to catch up. I see so many Cowboy fans. I got a bunch of friends that are Cowboy fans. I keep getting peppered with all these text messages about how bad the Cowboys played. One, I'll just describe to you. I don't think I can actually read this text on the air. All I know is it was something about the Cowboys, national TV, and a monkey. I'll let you fill in the blanks, but it wasn't good. It was a bunch of negativity from a Cowboy fan, but I don't blame them. I don't blame them at all because it was an awful performance in a game that, in all seriousness, I mean, I don't think anyone thought that Tampa Bay was going to win this. And I get it. They're a professional team. They're going to go out there and fight. Tampa Bay's got a good defense. Todd Bowles is a good coach. But you're 0-4 coming in with a backup quarterback into Dallas's home and just really – I mean, the Tampa Bay Buccaneers put their feet up on the Cowboys' couch and said, nah, we're going to keep our feet right up here. We ain't moving them.
0: Some other feedback from you, our game night listeners. We always love hearing from you guys, whether that's on X or however you want to get in touch with Q and I. Our friend that guy, always keeping us posted on the very latest. Maybe one of the best tweets we've ever gotten to us, Q. Perfect timing for Mia and Q to be on the air right now on ESPN Radio. You guys are on for this cowgirl debacle. You were inspired by the Yankees' effort from last night. Yeah, no, we're not going to talk about that part about it, that guy.
4: Wow.
0: But what we are going to talk about is the GIF you attached, which is, of course, one Jerry Jones. Q, this game ended less than 10 minutes ago. Jerry has already met with reporters. I'm going to let you tee it up because I know this is something deep in your soul that you look forward to each and every Cowboys game.
3: This was one of my favorite parts of being in Central Texas and going to Cowboy games and covering them because I always knew before we were allowed in the locker room, there was going to be an owner slash general manager named Jerry Jones standing in front of the locker room holding court. And that is no different. And honestly, I saw him on SportsCenter, and I'm hoping that I can hear the whole thing at some point. We do have bits and pieces of what Jerry had to say, but I guarantee none of it was very good, especially when it comes to how bad it was when the Tampa Bay Buccaneers ran all over the Dallas Cowboys. Here's Jerry.
5: Extraordinarily disappointed. You really do need to get it done when it's there to take. And they basically were very physical. I thought both their fronts was really surprised at how well they ran the ball, how they ran it between the tackles. That was surprising. And we thought if they were going to run it, they'd do it outside. And I thought we'd put it on the quarterback's shoulders, their staff, their quarterback, all their players. Got a great victory here tonight. And it was a tough loss for us.
0: Jerry, what do you mean you're surprised about the in-between the tackles versus the outside zone? You're the 31st ranked rushing defense in the NFL. You give up an average of 150.3 yards per game. The fact that Bucky Irving went for 165 on his own, 241 as a collective, like, how is this surprising to you?
3: Right.
0: This should not be surprising to you at this point. We're five games in, brother man.
3: Well, and you know what, Mia? I think you hit it on the head. That's how delusional this team is, right? And look, shame on me. I believed that the defense was going to be better this year.
0: I did too.
3: I fell for the Christian Parker is going to solve their woes. Cowboys offense is going to be really good. Now they're going to have middle-of-the-pack defense, and they're going to be that competitor. Like, I fell for that hook, line, and sinker, and I know better than that. I know better. I've been around this team long enough to understand what, you know, how they you know, butter their bread. And it's not very good. And this is just another showing. And you know, even hearing Jerry talk about how surprised he was. Are you kidding me? You haven't been able to stop the run in 2 years. Maybe more than that. Right? That's been, you haven't done that all year. You haven't stopped the run. What makes you think you're going to do that? And again, with a backup quarterback coming into this one, Mia, you should do everything in your power to make sure you stop the run and say, hey, if this guy beats us with his arm, okay. And even his legs, you know, like I can see saying, okay, the quarterback, Jalen Daniels, he has an opportunity to run as well. So maybe if he gets a little, gets a little froggy or whatever and decides he's going to do some RPOs and gets outside and he's able to run, maybe that's a little bit more acceptable. He only ran seven times for 23 yards, so it wasn't him. It was them. They're just not very good.
0: Jalen Daniels did run for 55 yards on 8 carries against the Green Bay Packers in that 17-14 Week 4 loss. But then again, I don't know if Jerry wants to be comparing Micah Parsons' less defense up in Green Bay to his Dallas Cowboys outfit, because the whole reason he traded Micah Parsons away was to stop the run, to get Kenny Clark, to then later flip some of that acquisition, some of that capital he got back from the Green Bay Packers, to get Quinnen Williams, to stop the run. They didn't stop the run. I guess they could take solace in the fact that they limited this mobile quarterback, this young undrafted free agent rookie, to just 25 yards on the ground. Sure, if you want to hang the banner for that, go for it, brother man. Print the shirts. But ultimately, I think that this Dallas Cowboys defense hasn't shown that there is any sort of fiber to the DNA. Like, no. What do they do well, right? Like, it would be one thing, Q. Like, it would be one thing if, okay, you stop the run, maybe your secondary gives up explosive plays.
4: Right.
0: I can live with that. You have sack production. Maybe you don't stop the run that well because it's all about just pinning your ears back, blitzing, getting home. I get that. At least you have a DNA. I don't know what this Dallas defense is, and I thought, just like you, that we would know what a Christian Parker defense is by now.
4: Yeah, and I don't know if Jerry's going to overreact. I don't know if there's an overreaction to have, right? I mean, I just don't know. What do you do when you think that you're a team that's close? They've made a lot of trades. They went out and got Joey Porter Jr. He didn't play. Excuse me.
0: Oh, no, that cough.
4: I just got choked up.
0: Talking about Jerry.
4: Oh, my goodness. Talking about Jerry. I just got choked up.
0: Well, Q catches his breath. Come on. Let's just hear Jerry say it one more time, boys in Bristol. What do the Dallas Cowboys, got to do?
5: We need to stop the run.
4: Clearly, you need to stop the run, and they obviously can't stop the run. But I just don't know. Mia, with all the moves that they're making, what has it proven? What has it done? I mean, Joey Porter, you just make the move for him, and then he doesn't play today because of illness.
0: I was going to say, he was projectile vomiting, evidently, through the locker room. I don't know if he would have helped you today.
4: No, I'm not saying that he wasn't sick. It's just like everything that they're doing isn't working.
0: No.
4: It just seems like they're coming up, you know, they're crapping out on every time they roll the dice, it's craps. There's air conditioning here in the desert for a reason. Right? They say the house always wins. The house is winning against Jerry. Just saying. And his house is not winning. And they didn't win tonight as they lose 24-16. Their overall record drops to 2-3. Tampa Bay gets their first victory of the season. That's got to make Todd Bowles feel better. At least saves his job for, you know, a few weeks. Again, I don't pound the table for anyone to get fired, but I know that the conversations around Todd Bowles and his job security were getting pretty, pretty loud. We'll actually hear from Tampa Bay's head coach on how he's feeling after this 24-16 victory. We'll do that next. She's Mia O'Brien. I'm Q Myers. It's game night here on ESPN Radio on the all-new ESPN app.
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0: Major League Baseball update.
1: Don't write them off just yet. Last licks for the Chicago White Sox, down 9-4, entering the bottom of the ninth at home. Miguel Vargas with a solo shot to begin the inning. Now two runners on, one away for the White Sox. Again, trailing the Guardians down by four, with the series on the brink of heading back to Cleveland for Game 5, Q.
2: Yeah, hey, sign me up. You know, give me some late inning dramatics, right? Late game dramatics. Sign me up for that MLB postseason. It is fantastic for a reason. Let me know about it. I'm okay with that if the White Sox decide that they want to make something of this and really turn it into a game. I feel like they're a little too far back to climb into it, but they started things off right with some runners on base as well. We know how baseball goes. So there you go. So the score is what, 9-5?
1: 9-5. Yep, 9-5, 2 on, and we've got, I believe, Kyle Teal is at the plate. Gavin Williams, one of the aces for the Cleveland Guardians rotation, actually in to pitch the ninth inning for Cleveland.
2: Okay, there you go. They're trying to make sure that they ensure a trip back to Cleveland, and the White Sox are trying to make the series come to an end there in Chi-Town. So, okay, there you go. We'll continue to update you on that one as that goes final game 4 of the MLB postseason with the Chicago White Sox down 9-5 to the Cleveland Guardians. It's game night here on ESPN Radio, the all-new ESPN app, SiriusXM Channel 80, and TuneIn. 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We talked a lot about the Dallas Cowboys. We'll actually hear from their head coach, Brian Schottenheimer, coming up at the top of the hour. But Tampa Bay, they got their first win, Mia. They were 0-4. They don't have their quarterback. They've been a real noisy. They had a real noisy offseason that's very un-Tampa Bay-like. But they found a way to get a win based off the legs of Bucky Irving. 165 yards he ran for. They're over 200 yards as a team, 241 to be exact. It really, in that division, Mia, I feel like they have hope now with that, getting that victory right there.
1: And that's even after the Carolina Panthers' impressive Sunday night football victory over the Lions, mm-hmm. that maybe suggested that they are in the driver's seat to once again win this division. But, hey, if we've learned anything about the NFC South the last few years, Q, you could have a losing record and still find a way to backdoor your way into the postseason. I'm curious, off the top of the dome before we hear from Todd Bowles, do you happen to know the last time Bucky Irving rushed for more than 100 yards?
2: I want to say it must have been his rookie year.
1: It was his rookie year. You got to go all the way back to week 16 versus, or rather game 16, so that's week 17, against the aforementioned Carolina Panthers when he rushed for 113 yards on 20 carries.
2: There you go. Well, he did better than that against the Dallas Cowboys. He got his groove back. Like Stella got her groove back, Bucky got his groove back, and he got it versus the Dallas Cowboys. And apparently, if you're not doing very well offensively, the fixer-upper, that would be the Dallas Cowboys defense. They'll fix you up quick, fast, and in a hurry. So Tampa Bay gets their first victory. Let's go back to Big D and hear from their head coach, Todd Bowles.
3: Well, we play good complementary football in all three phases, starting out, and that kind of spurred everything in the first half. I thought we got in there 10-7. We gave up a field goal on one play, but we came back in the second half with Bucky's big run. I thought Jalen did an excellent job taking care of the football for the most part, and, you know, defense played well. I didn't like the drive at the end. They gave him a touchdown for 99 yards, but for the most part, they played hard. They didn't play perfect, but they played hard, and they stayed together, and we got a win.
4: When you're 0-4, it's all that kind of casts a pall over the team. What does it do just to lighten the mood around the team and to ease the stress around things, to have a way to get that out of the way?
3: I mean, we got some good leaders. We got some good leaders from coaching standpoint and a player standpoint. So they have a good grasp on the situation. And like I said, we lost the first quarter of the season. We didn't lose the second, third, and the fourth. We still got to play those. So we started the second quarter tonight. We got one win. We got to get three more to go to try to even this thing up. It's a long way to climb out. But at the same time, we're upbeat. And if we play this hard and play this effective, we'll be okay.
5: Got some key takeaways on the defensive end. Can you talk a little bit about that?
3: That's 2 weeks in a row. You know, the biggest thing, we wanted to create more takeaways, and we got two. Yaya got one. Anzalone got one. They were timely, and they were key, and they helped us win the ball game. If you can win a turnover battle, you can win a lot of ball games.
6: Also, so on special teams, you had another takeaway there. I believe it was Kevin Knowles that got that grab.
3: Yeah, Yeah, did a heck of a job. I believe it was Miles that might have got it out. But when you can get that and you can get two on defense and you can have three turnovers and takeaways a game, you know, that bodes well for you.
4: How did the run game tonight, obviously it's kind of been our vulnerability for Dallas. How much was that a plan to try and attack that? And what was the key to getting 242 yards as you did?
3: It was a plan to attack, not from a Dallas standpoint, from our standpoint. You know, when you got a young quarterback, you got to lean on the ground game a little bit more. I thought the offensive line took it upon themselves, as well as Bucky making some great cuts and some great plays to make that happen, and that made the game easier for Jalen, which was good to see.
4: Kind of comes in a win, but how much of a concern is the penalty? I think it was 14 flags, a lot on the offensive line again tonight.
3: We knew that going in that this was going to be a flag game. I mean, that was their MO when we went over the penalty thing. They were number one in the league, and, you know, the flags were flying, and some of them I got to look at, and some of them we just got to see from that standpoint. But to overcome that, and they were determined to just play the next play and not look at the last play, you know, says a lot for those guys.
6: Todd, we saw Tristan Wirfs go out of the game just for a little bit, came back. It seemed like it was his right knee. Is there anything severe going on there? He did come back into the game, but a little dinged up, it seems like.
3: I'll find out. I didn't hear anything about it, though.
4: Todd, in the first half there, you had the long field goal for Chase at 61 yards and took a delayed penalty there. Has that happened? The clock runs out without a timeout.
3: I thought they should have pumped the clock. We thought they should have pumped the clock, and the clock didn't come. The clock didn't go the way it was, and they didn't repump it, so we got the penalty.
4: Ask him about that after the fact,
3: they did. Yeah, we talked about it. Danny asked him about it, and they gave us an explanation. That's all I can go by.
6: Todd, for the most part, your secondary played well tonight. Parrish, along with Zion McCollum. Just your thoughts on the play from those guys when you're going against the offensive attack of the Dallas Cowboys.
3: They got their hands on a lot of balls, you know, especially early on, the first three quarters. I thought they did a heck of a job breaking up plays and getting their hands on balls. I don't want to say they relaxed at the end, but we played a little softer than we've been playing instead of just playing all the way through. But they've been playing great off season. We rely on those guys to do a lot. And between Parrish and Zion, along with Keontae, those guys did a good job.
4: Todd, the fourth and one at the goal line there, field goal could have made it a three-score game. Is the idea just that you want to 1 yard finish the game?
3: We talked about it, and it was less than a yard. And the way we run the football, we're trying to put the game away.
6: Todd, do you have any update on Baker and where he's at, his recovery at the moment?
3: Not yet. I'll get more of an update next week. Right now, it's status quo.
6: Do you have a timetable when he'll be able to throw, or just still waiting?
3: Still waiting.
1: Asking questions about Baker Mayfield,
7: right?
1: Q, considering one of the stories of this game, besides Bucky Irving, more on him here in just a second. Mio O'Brien, Q Myers with you here on Game Night on ESPN Radio. But the story of this game is that your undrafted rookie quarterback,
7: right,
1: Jalen Daniels, goes out. He's 8 of 8 to start the game. He's the first rookie to do that, to lead a scoring drive, and, of course, a passing touchdown to cap it off. He finishes this one 19 of 25 for 189 yards and that one passing score. And you're asking about when Baker's going to be able to throw again?
2: Like, right. Exactly. Put some respect on Jalen Daniels' name. I mean,
1: come
2: look.
1: On
2: I mean,
1: now.
2: He went
1: His
2: out,
1: mom's
2: he went
1: on
2: out.
1: The Amazon set right now, as he as he very
2: nice.
1: As she very well should be.
2: That's awesome. It really is. I'm happy for him. I didn't expect him to go out and play the way that he did and be able to lead that team and have the success that he did. I mean, he basically was flawless. He, you know, 19 for 25, he had 110.2 rating. He was only sacked one time. He didn't turn the ball over at all.
1: He did what you asked him to do, which was to manage the game, which is what Baker Mayfield wasn't doing for 3 weeks up until his injury. And then you marry that with the rushing attack, yes, of Bucky Irving. I just did want to note, Q, hearing it from Todd Bowles, I do appreciate the transparency. If Tampa had unraveled and lost this game, so many people would have been questioning. They already were questioning the decision to go for it on fourth and two.
2: Yeah.
1: But the way he explains it, of look, the way we were running on that Dallas team.
2: Right.
1: Did we really think they were going to stop us? Like, I appreciate that.
2: And to be honest, Mia, it looked like, I mean, at least from our angle, I thought he scored.
1: I thought Sean Tucker was in.
2: I thought he was
1: I
2: in.
1: I thought it was a 23 or 24 to nothing scoring run, 24 to nothing scoring run by the Tampa Bay Buccaneers to begin the second half, and it would have been the story headed into the weekend, week five in the NFL, Q, because yikes, Dallas Cowboys defense, get it together.
2: I might have ran Bucky Irving, though. I don't know. I mean, I'm just saying, he had a pretty good night. I might have ran him. Well, what does Brian Schottenheimer think about this loss? We'll hear from him and go back to Cleveland. We'll do it next on Game Night here on ESPN Radio and the all-new ESPN app.
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1: I'm Nia O'Brien. We are headed back to Cleveland. The Guardians force a winner-take-all Game 5 of the ALDS after holding off a late push from the White Sox in Game 4 this evening. 9-5 is the final from the South Side. We will bring you more from this one coming up on Game Night here in just a little bit. The Tampa Bay Buccaneers pick up their first victory of the season in prime time. Bucky Irving topped the century mark for the first time since December 2024. In Tampa's 24-16 win over the Cowboys. Two interceptions for Dak Prescott as Dallas falls to 2-3. College football this evening in a battle of 4-1 teams. UTSA holds off South Florida for a 31-24 win. They don't call it the Sun Belt Fun Belt for nothing, folks. Final score, South Alabama 56, Arkansas State 49. Western Kentucky rolls past Missouri State 34-13. Liberty cruises past Sam Houston State 35-3. Our Pete Thamel reporting that South Carolina star defensive end Dylan Stewart is on track to play against number 16 Florida this weekend in his return from a suspension. Aces center Asia Wilson won a record fifth WNBA Most Valuable Player Award for the 2026 season, becoming the first player in league history to win three straight MVPs and five overall. In the NFL, Denver Broncos head coach Sean Payton has announced he will resume play calling duties, taking the reins back from OC Davis Webb. Broncos travel to the winless Chargers on Sunday. To the ice, the reigning Stanley Cup champion Carolina Hurricanes with a 7-2 win over the Canucks tonight. Lightning over the Wild 3-2. Couple of games, or rather one game now, just still in progress. The Knights, Golden Knights and the Maple Leafs tied at 3. Third period about to begin from Sin City. For more scores and analysis, head on over to ESPN.com and, of course, the ESPN app. Hear from Cowboys head coach Brian Schottenheimer following that disappointing Cowboys loss on Thursday night. 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
2: Give the Bucks credit now. 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And the Cowboys fall to 2-3 as Tampa Bay goes to 1-4 as the Cowboys lose to the Buccaneers by a score of 24-16.
3: The great Brad Sham right there on the final call, 105-3. The Fan, the courtesy. Dallas loses to Tampa Bay 24-16. Thursday Night Football kicking off Week 5. 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The all-new ESPN app, SiriusXM Channel 80 and TuneIn, were presented by Progressive Insurance. She's Mia O'Brien. I'm Q Myers. And you want to talk about the tale of two different sidelines or two different teams, Mia. George Pickens is slamming his helmet on the ground on the sideline after this loss to the Tampa Bay Buccaneers. Jerry Jones is in the press box before he made his way down to post up in front of the locker room to hold his own press conference, as he always traditionally does. He's slamming his hand against the railing in front of where he sits there in the press box. And then you see Todd Bowles on Tampa Bay's sideline taking a knee, almost thanking God that we survived, we held on, we got this W. Just such a wide range of emotions. Like, Todd Bowles is on one knee like, whew, we got it. We survived. Got a W. I'm at least going to keep my job for another week. And I think that he's, you know, I don't think that he's going to go anywhere throughout the course of the year anyway. By the time it's all said and done at the end of the season, that's a whole nother conversation when they reevaluate. But I've always liked Todd Bowles as a good coach. But after the way that they, you know, they failed at the end of last year and then they started out this year the way that they did, it was getting a little hot there around Todd Bowles in Tampa Bay. But this one at least cools those conversations off a little bit.
4: To steal a line from Jerry Jones himself, the Buccaneers' hopes for 2026 were reborn this evening, thanks to young Jalen Daniels under center and, of course, the resurgence of Bucky Irving. I want to ask you this, Q. We love to talk about the Dallas Cowboys nationally, of course, because they are America's team, so to speak. But we do want to talk about winners here, and we really haven't talked too much about this Tampa Bay Buccaneers offense outside of Bucky Irving. So much flack for Zach Robinson because of the failed one-year experiment as the OC in Atlanta. I feel like the guy's not getting a fair enough shake considering what this Tampa offense has looked like with Baker Mayfield under center in 2026, and now he works wonders with Daniels. Or do you just view this simply as the Dallas Cowboys lost this game, Jalen Daniels and the Bucks did not win this game?
3: I mean, I don't want to just put it all on the Cowboys losing it, because I do want to give Tampa Bay credit. As you heard Brad Sham on the way in, they played hard. Their defense played well. They looked like they were in every single passing lane, looked like they were getting their hands on the ball when there was a receiver running free. Their DBs were making plays. So I don't want to put it all on the Dallas Cowboys. I just think with them being the better team on paper, and I know that you don't win games on paper, obviously, they should have came in with a better sense of urgency than that. But I do think Tampa Bay has a lot of skill, and the only question and the reason why I really didn't give them a chance in this one is because they had the backup quarterback, and I thought that the Dallas Cowboys defense was going to make that quarterback beat them, and they didn't. And he did really well this evening. He was very efficient. You know, 19 for 25, 189 yards and a touchdown. He didn't turn the ball over. He did exactly what he was supposed to do, and he only got sacked one time. I mean, he played a really good game where Dak Prescott had to throw the ball 42 times just to get the team close. He had two interceptions. You know, one was a deflection, but okay, it was still an interception. One touchdown. He only had a 69.1 rating. He didn't play very well.
4: Like, you look at this Buccaneers depth chart right now, Q, of who's available, and outside of the quarterback position, like, this is the same starting lineup largely that won that division 2 years ago. I mean, it's the same offensive line, left to right. Kate Otten is still your tight end. Yes, you lose Mike Evans, but Ted Hurst has looked pretty good as a third-round rookie. Obviously, Emeka Egbuka. The hope is he will continue to blossom. He had a touchdown this evening on an end-around. Chris Godwin is still on this team. And their defense isn't banged up either, especially comparatively to 2 weeks ago when they were without their first and second round rookies in Reuben Bain and Josiah Trotter. And so, Antoine Winfield Jr.'s out, Benjamin Morrison's out, so I don't want to speak too much about the secondary. But in terms of that heralded Todd Bowles pass rush, like, this is the team. Like, they were as healthy as they've been all year. And I think they played like it. So I want to make sure we do give Tampa Absolutely. Credit where credit is due, especially before we hear our friend Brian Schottenheimer potentially. I was going to say come up with excuses, but Schottie would never do that. For my 1 year working with him and knowing, of course, how transparent he has been as the head coach of the Dallas Cowboys, he told Kaylee Hartung at halftime of this game, he said, I got to call the plays better because Dak Prescott miserable against the blitz. Todd Bowles was calling a whole heck of a lot of them in the first half. Dak was 1 of 8 for 4 yards. And Schottenheimer put that on him. He said, I got to call a better game.
3: Like, he does. He has to call a better game. I agree with him. But Dak's also got to make the plays. Like, there was one play that the blitz was coming at him, and he started scrambling, and CeeDee Lamb is running by himself, and he short-arms it, and the Tampa Bay DB almost picks it off. Like, that's on Dak. A good, accurate throw, that's a touchdown. Even on the two-point conversion, an accurate throw, that's 2 points. He short-armed it. It just seemed like tonight they went in with the sense of, we're going to get this dub. There's nothing that those guys could do to stop us. They're not good. And Tampa Bay showed them, oh, no, you're not good, and we're going to show you. But let's hear from Schottie. Like you said, he doesn't make excuses. I got a lot of respect for him. Let's go back to Big D.
0: Calvin Watkins, Dallas Morning News. How surprised are you by your overall team struggles tonight?
5: A little disappointed, for sure. You know, I think I told the guys in there, you know, Calvin, that, you know, it was missed opportunities. You know, we didn't really play good in all three phases. Certainly not good enough to win a game in the National Football League. And, you know, they know that. Again, it comes down to National Football League's going to come down to the fourth quarter. And even with as, you know, poorly as we performed, we had a chance to still get back in and try to win the game. And we came up short.
0: Considering all the changes you've made to this defensive unit, you think you're back to square one with it?
5: I don't think so. I want to watch the tape first before I say that. You know, you certainly can't give up, you know, 242 rushing yards. That's not, you know, good enough for sure. No, to say we're back to square one, no.
0: Will this weekend allow you to maybe say, I need to make some changes with my staff or anyway, considering where you are?
5: Yeah, I'm going to look at everything. You know, I'll spend, you know, countless hours trying to figure it out and getting a chance to step back, look at these five games, and see where we need to improve.
6: You done?
0: Yes, sir.
6: Excuse me. Clarence Hill, DLLS Cowboys. How much was this about 3 games in 11 days, 12 days? You said earlier when your team was tired.
5: Yeah, I don't think that. I think you got to give Tampa Bay some credit. And, you know, we, of course, didn't, you know, play well enough. And I think it's more about that. You know, I'm never going to make excuses, never gonna, you know, we're gonna be about shared accountability on this football team, always will be. At the end of the day, we lined up and played, and we didn't play your coach well enough tonight.
6: You talked about rushing yards and rush defense, but your offense, you know, really after the performance you had in the second half last week and then the open with the drive. What did they do to take your offense away in the first half, certainly?
5: Well, I think, you know, we didn't handle the pressures very well. You know, I mean, they were moving, and, you know, this is nothing new. We've been getting blitzed a lot this year anyways, so that's not different. I think the biggest thing was, again, you know, too many free runners. You know, Dak was taking too many hits, and overall we just didn't, you know, handle their pressures. You know, I wish we could have got the running game going a little bit more. That, I think, you know, could have helped us out, and we didn't do that.
6: Dak is off?
5: No, I think, you know, we all were off. You know, I think we really were. I think, again, you say that, and then, you know, we're driving right down the field with a chance to win the game.
7: Is it me?
8: Huh?
7: I was missing the first down. Take something.
9: Nick Harris, 4-star Telegram. This is a good opportunity for the pass rush. Tampa Bay had the most sacks allowed coming into this one. You only get him down one time. It's a rookie undrafted. How does that happen?
5: Missed tackles. You know, we were around him quite a bit. And, you know, like I said, it comes down to, when you're around him, you got to get him on the ground. And did not do a good enough job of that. He hurt us. Again, I thought we made him hold the ball, which is usually a good thing. And he was, you know, getting locked on to certain things. But at the end of the day, like I said, it comes down, we got to get him on the ground. We got to tackle him, got to wrap him up. And we didn't do that.
9: I know you're only 5 games into this. Obviously, you have a weekend for evaluations. Do you guard against major decisions, or is that still on the table when it comes to whether it be game management situations, play calling duties? Are those things kind of on the table when you look at an evaluation, even if it is this early in the year?
5: Yeah, I think, you know, we evaluate everything. But at the end of the day, I mean, we're 5 games in. you know, disappointing the way we performed this evening as a football team. And that's just going to be one part of the process. We're going to look at, you know, all five games and get a chance to, you know, slow down our, you know, our process and look at every detail and see where we need to improve.
4: Something tells me the run game, both offensively and defensively, for what it's worth, Q. We haven't even hit on the fact that this Cowboys run game that was supposed to be so heralded with OC Clayton Adams in his second year pairing up with head coach Brian Schottenheimer, just 50 yards on the ground for the Cowboys on the offensive side of the ball. And on the defense, well, as you've already heard, over 200 for the Tampa Bay Buccaneers, over 240, as a matter of fact, in Thursday night's game.
3: They just got one-dimensional, right? They got too far behind. There was no way that they were going to continue to run the rock. They only got to carry the ball 13 times on the night where Dak had to throw it 42 times. But that's their own fault for getting so far behind. And, you know, I just listening to the reporters ask Shoddy different questions, it sounds like that they were trying to hint at, is there going to be some changes coming to the staff? That's all I kept hearing was, are you going to make some decisions on some changes? Play calling. Who's calling this? Who's calling? You know, so... Obviously, they're looking squarely at the defense, but the offense wasn't too hot either. Let's not act like the offense was, you know, just in a shootout and they just happened to come up short because they ran out of time. Their offense wasn't anything to get excited about either. They made it a little more interesting at the end of the game, but it was pretty suspect as far as I'm concerned. But we'll hear more from Dallas and, of course, more on this Thursday night game as Tampa Bay gets their first win of the season, 24-16. Over the Dallas Cowboys. She's Mia O'Brien. I'm Q Myers. It's game night here on ESPN Radio. Coming up next, win or go home. We like that, don't we? Yeah, we do. It's game night on ESPN Radio, the all-new ESPN app. SiriusXM Channel 80, and tune in.
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0: extends to Williams, and the curve is looped into shallow left, charging in his quad. On the run, reaches out, and he makes the catch. And the Guardians walk the tightrope in the ninth inning, and the Cleveland Guardians win game four. They force a winner-take-all game five Saturday night in Cleveland.
1: Oh, looks like trouble if you're the Chicago White Sox. Not the position you want to be in. Win or go home. Game five coming up now in Cleveland after the White Sox lose to the Guardians 9-5 in game four. That highlight coming in at Final Call courtesy of ESPN Radio. 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She's Mia O'Brien. I'm Q Myers. The MLB postseason is on ESPN Radio. Catch postseason action on ESPN Radio on the ESPN app that is presented by Gusto. Mia, Chicago was in a position that many teams would like to find themselves in, up 2-0 and coming back to the house. Right? They had won all their postseason games on the road. They had an opportunity to clinch this series and move on at the crib, and they lost not one, but now two, and now they're headed back to Cleveland and find themselves a very young team when it comes to being in the postseason, a team that's part of a really good story. Now they found themselves on the back end of that story that a lot of times does not work out too well for teams like Chicago.
2: And while it's a new season in the postseason, Q, the Chicago White Sox 36-45 this year away from the crib compared to 48-33 at home. And so while, yes, the Cleveland Guardians have not had a ton of success at Progressive Field, just one game above 500, at the same time, this is a young White Sox team that ultimately they're playing with house money. And at the same time, they're obviously at a point here where, you know, you need to take advantage of that opportunity being up 2-0. They have not been able to take advantage of that. And so now it is your backs against the wall. At the same time, though, I think you need to play loose and free yet again.
1: Yeah, you do. You really do. And the thing about it is it's one thing to play with house money, but when you put yourself in a position where you're about to win the series in advance, you have to finish it. You can't wait, and you lose game one,

0: All right, well, now you got to come out with a sense of urgency, and then that's when everything starts to get tight, Mia, right? When all of a sudden you have to have that sense of urgency, you got to have that got-to-get-it moment, can't go back to Cleveland. Now they're puckered up. Now they're thinking like, oh, man, right? This is not the position that they wanted to be in, and Cleveland's been there, done that. I mean, Cleveland's the cardiac kiss. Cleveland will find themselves down, and all of a sudden they'll come back and win the division. They'll find themselves down. They'll come back and win the game. They'll find themselves in a bad position, and they think, no problem. We know how to do this. All of a sudden, the White Sox, they're swimming in uncharted territories, right? I mean, there's a sign that says, do not swim in these waters over here. And they're like, well, what could be so bad? Oh, it could get bad. It can get bad fast.
1: The power of friendship. The power of friendship is what the Cleveland Guardians have had to go off of, and it's a reason why they had no qualifying hitters bat better than 300 this year, Q. They had no player in the regular season hit more than 20 home runs. They had no single player with 75 or more RBIs. This is a team that has prided itself in power and numbers, and that's what you saw in that six-run, sixth inning in this Game 4, 9-5 win for Cleveland tonight. And I think that that's what's scary if you're the Chicago White Sox. The Cleveland Guardians are proof that not only if you string hits together that you can produce and you can generate runs, but also that hitting is contagious. You don't want one guy to get hot in this lineup because then seemingly everyone else will follow suit.
0: I'll tell you one guy that did get hot, and he came in as a pinch hitter, and that was Patrick Bailey, their catcher. Three at-bats, two runs scored, two hits, two RBI, a home run, right? I mean, he had a really good game. And, well, as you mentioned, Guardians scored six runs that really fueled them to this 9-5 victory, forcing this Game 5. Let's hear from Patrick Bailey as he caught up with ESPN Radio.
2: You didn't start the game, but you certainly helped finish it. How surprised were you that Gavin Williams was in this game to finish it off?
3: I mean, nothing surprises me at this point with this group. Obviously, with the game on the line, we got Cade Smith and Gavin Williams at the end. You're feeling pretty good, and obviously that was a big win, and got another one to go.
2: Let's go back to you entering the game with that homer. It looked like a mistake pitch that hung up there a little bit, and you took care of it.
3: Yeah, I mean, was able to get into a good count, got a heater, took a good swing on it. Happy it went over.
2: I wonder if the next inning at bat was even more impressive for yourself, taking that curveball the opposite way.
3: I like homers. Homers are cooler. Homers are way cooler. But, yeah, we'll take the RBI single, too.
2: How about this team to come in here after losing two at home and steal two on the road? What a wild series. How can you put it into words?
3: Yeah, I mean, it's been probably not exactly how we drew it up, but we got a Game 5 in Cleveland, which is awesome. And, I mean, this crowd in Chicago was awesome. This atmosphere was awesome. And playoff baseball is pretty cool.
2: Patrick, congrats to you Saturday.
3: Thank you.
1: Oh, come on, Patrick Bailey. You missed a prime opportunity to drop a I like dingers on the Little League World Series. That is
0: Big Al,
1: the Cleveland Guardians catcher with our Jesse Rogers. Yeah, come on, Patrick. If you like home runs, if you like driving in a couple of RBIs in a 2-for-3 performance coming off the bench as a pinch hitter, like, come on now. Just embrace Al. Embrace
0: how
1: the
0: clutch,
1: all of it all.
0: How clutch is that, though? Coming in off the bench and going 2-for-3, getting those two RBI, hitting that home run, hitting one to Oppo. Like, I mean, you want to talk about being in the moment, and that's what I'm talking about when I'm saying that the Guardians have been there, done that. They know what it's all about. They had a dude come off the bench cold, Mia, and have a performance like that, right? You look up and down the stat line for the Chicago White Sox. You look at the at-bats. They didn't have a guy that did that, and this guy came in off the bench. That's why it's dangerous that now they're playing in a Game 5. Now, obviously, this is on Saturday. We don't know how it's going to play out, but if I'm the White Sox, I'm not feeling 100% confident right now.
1: And again, that's why I say, Q, lean into that sheer fun. The sheer, we are playing with house money, not so much the, oh, well, if we lose, who cares, but more so from the perspective of what do we have to lose if we are the Chicago White Sox. I think when you saw that team playing loose and free at Progressive Field the last time we saw them in Cleveland, Ohio, that's the type of White Sox team that we need to see as opposed to one that feels like there's pressure to win, because that's not who they were all season long. It's why they finally broke three straight seasons of 100-plus losses in 2026. And I think that in the same vein, we talk about the Gardos and we talk about the power of friendship. That's what I need to see from the White Sox on Saturday night. That sort of energy.
0: Why do I laugh every time I hear the power of friendship? Why do I feel like
1: I say it? I'm a
0: why do I
1: character.
0: Feel like I'm watching some kind of telethon or something? Like someone's about to ask me for a donation, and that you know the donation is going to come with a T-shirt that I can only exclusively get from this telethon.
1: I just at least I refrain tonight. I know the game night listeners love because of our friend Emmett Golden, who of course you can also catch here with us on game night throughout the course of the week. They love when I lean into the Gardos, but I don't lean in because we are not a Gardos program, as Q Myers has proclaimed. But I do love that gif. You know I love to use that gif online of you just lost to the power of friendship.
0: All right, go ahead, hit it one time.
1: Do they know where it is?
0: We got
1: some fill-in producers tonight up in Bristol. Michael, do you know?
0: They know the get down. They know where the Gardos all the time. Go ahead, hit it one time. Okay, they don't know where it's at.
1: See? Gardos all the time.
0: You're not allowed to sing it. You're not allowed to sing it. Someone else has to sing it. Someone needs to sing for Dak. He wasn't cooking tonight.
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1: I'm Mia O'Brien. We are headed back to Cleveland. The Guardians force a winner-take-all Game 5 after holding off a late push from the White Sox. 9-5 is the final from Game 4 on the South Side. 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Bucky Irving topped the century mark for the first time since December 2024 in Tampa's 24-16 win over the Dallas Cowboys. Two interceptions from Dak Prescott as the Cowboys fall to 2-3 on the season. Hear from the Dallas QB coming up next here on Game Night. College football this evening in a battle of 4-1 teams. UTSA holds off South Florida for a 31-24 win. Meet me. They don't call it the Fun Belt Sun Belt for nothing, folks. Final score, South Alabama 56, Arkansas State 49. Western Kentucky 34, Missouri State 13, and Liberty cruises past Sam Houston State 35-3. Our Pete Thamel reporting that South Carolina star defensive end Dylan Stewart is on track to play against number 16 Florida this Saturday afternoon. And of course, he would be returning from a suspension. Coverage of that one begins noon here on ESPN Radio. Aces center Asia Wilson won a record fifth WNBA MVP award for the 2026 season. She's the first player in league history to win three straight MVPs. In the NFL, Denver Broncos head coach Sean Payton has announced that he will be resuming play calling duties, taking the reins back from OC Davis Webb. Broncos travel to the winless Chargers on Sunday. For more scores and analysis, check out ESPN.com and the all-new ESPN app. Dak, not so back, but you can hear him coming up next right here on Game Night on ESPN Radio. Following the Dallas Cowboys' 8-point loss to the winless Tampa Bay Buccaneers, it's Game Night. 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
3: Snap to Prescott with under a minute and a half to go. Prescott in the pocket, fires downfield, busted up into the air, picked off by Alex Anzalone with 1:16 to go. Tampa Bay with an 8-point lead, and Alex Anzalone dives for the football and holds it in to force a third turnover today against the Cowboys.
4: That's how it sounded on 98 Rock. Alex Anzalone intercepts Dak Prescott. Little tip ball went up in the air, and Mia, it still blows my mind that that's how that bad boy played out. When it looked like the Cowboys were going to give their fans there in Arlington something to get excited about, some late game heroics, only to have the same mistakes that have been plaguing them all throughout the course of the night rear its ugly head again, and they lose the game 24-16. It's Game Night on ESPN Radio on the all-new ESPN app, SiriusXM Channel 80, and TuneIn. 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She's Mia O'Brien. I'm Q Myers. Mia, I don't know if you've seen floating around social media the video of an employee there at AT&T Stadium while Dak Prescott was walking by, said embarrassing, which is something that I've said throughout the course of the night. This was an embarrassing loss for the Cowboys. And Dak looked back and did not look too happy. And now there's like multiple angles of this video floating around social media. But I guess that's how it goes when you're America's team, in air quotes.
1: And also, when you're a pro athlete and you're paid what Dak Prescott and this Dallas Cowboys outfit are paid. Mm-hmm. Dak Prescott, look, he makes $44.6 million in terms of a cap number in 2026. He was not the reason necessarily that the Cowboys lost tonight. We would obviously put that, I think, speaking for Q Myers and myself, on the Dallas Cowboys run defense, most definitely.
4: For sure.
1: But at the same time, he is a quarterback who you put in that upper echelon of, because he's an MVP contender year in and year out when healthy, he is supposed to elevate the play of the rest of the offense. With a 24 of 42 showing this evening, yes, for 316 yards, but again, dropped back 42 times, one passing touchdown, two picks, that's not exactly elevating the rest of your team at the level with which Cowboys and NFL fans have come to know Dakota Prescott.
4: And he didn't look very good. I mean, let's just keep it a buck. He didn't look very good in what he was doing, the operation. Yeah, he threw the ball 42 times, and the 317 yards will tell you that, okay, it was a good day for him, but it really wasn't. There was wide open receivers that he missed. There were multiple times he looked like he short-armed the ball. I don't know what to expect from what I, you know, I don't know. It was just, it looked really just awkward. It looked like nobody was on the same page. And remember, this is a week after CeeDee Lamb caught 17 passes. CeeDee Lamb caught two for 9 yards, Mia. He didn't even have 17 yards receiving. He had two catches for 9 yards. So how would Dak Prescott, how would he self-evaluate what he did tonight? Again, 24-42, 316 yards, a touchdown, and those two interceptions. Let's go back to Big D and hear from the quarterback of the Dallas Cowboys.
0: Calvin Watkins, Dallas Money News. You were going in locker room, I think an employee or someone had said embarrassing, and you kind of turned around with your reaction when someone is saying that so close to you like that.
5: Yeah, I mean, not that they're wrong. But the thing was, you know, I don't know. It was a employee. It was a driver, whoever it was. He's free to speak his mind.
0: The offense had such a struggle to get going tonight.
5: First drive went down and scored. After that, they did a good job. I mean, taking the rest of the first quarter away. And then when we got the ball, they heated us up, missed the protection here or there, missed a throw in the first series, the first series back in the second quarter. The third series, I thought they did another great job of just scheming us up, coming at us. We didn't have an answer for it, but we didn't execute our answer for it the way that we wanted to. And that just led into their plan of them, you know, blitzing and sending different blitzes. Not too many times you got the same one. And the ones you did get again were the ones that were working on us that, you know, we didn't protect well enough, or I didn't, you know, throw the hot, or we didn't catch the hot, or whatever it may be. And they schemed us pretty good.
6: Clarence Hill, DLLS Cowboys. And you said he got fed, our employee could say what he wants, but you take it as disrespectful? Was it, or do you agree it was embarrassing? Or
5: you know, when he said it, I just happened to look at him. And at that point, you know, he looked away, didn't look, and then when I turned my head back, he said something else. And so that's the part that, you know, just as a man or as just a person, feel free to speak your mind, just speak it. Don't cower it away from the reaction that you're going to get. And so, yeah, I mean, if you're saying it's embarrassing, say it's embarrassing. If you're saying it to me, then say it to me. Don't, you know what I mean? Go back on it. So that's all that was, and hate it that it's even being talked about, to be honest with you.
6: Look at this as an embarrassing loss? How do you look at it? I mean, because after such a high last week, to come out here and lose to a winless team like this at home?
5: It's a loss we're supposed to have, definitely supposed to have. It's to use the word embarrassing is tough. I feel like I'm discrediting the NFL if I use that, and particularly the Tampa Bay Bucs and a great Todd Bowles coach and defensive coach team. Guy's been a winning coach for a long time, and whether he's been a head coach or a defensive coordinator, and that's the plan, and what they did tonight is the reason for that. And so to say embarrassing, I think I'd be discrediting them. And but we're definitely supposed to win this game. This is a game, you know, that was a game we're supposed to have on paper, or whichever way you want to look at it. And I think Shadi said it best in the locker room: in this league, you've got to win the games you're supposed to win. And when a winless team comes into your home stadium on a Thursday night primetime game, yeah, we're supposed to win that. And so it sucks, and right up there close to embarrassing, but I don't know if I would say that.
6: You blame the travel, three games in 11, 12 days, you're tired, why you guys were out of sync offensively?
5: No, I mean, we can all probably try to make some excuses, but the reality of it is we just didn't get the job done. You know, we go down and we score on that last drive and get a two-point conversion. You know, who knows what the rest of the game, you know, entails, and, you know, this session may be a lot different, but that doesn't change the whole three quarters before that, and doesn't change the reality of the game. So I'm not going to blame it on travel. I'm not going to blame it on quick week. That's the NFL, you know. We had 4 days or 3 or 4 days to prepare for this one, and so did they. And unfortunately, they beat us in the preparation, and it showed today.
7: Dak, Todd Archer with ESPN, 7-9-1 last year, 2-3 so far this year. How do you guys get better than just win one, lose one kind of streak you guys have been on?
5: Yeah, I mean, we've got to put them together. Easier said than done. We've got to trust the work that we're putting in. And then more importantly, we've got to come out and just execute better. I think our plan, the way we practice, the way we approach things is the right way, is the correct way. We've just got to come out in the games and execute better and get it done and whatever it takes. And, I mean, hell, this game was horrible for us on offense, and at the end of the game we still had an opportunity. So you've got to capitalize on those opportunities, and you've got to take advantage of them. And each and every play matters. And you know, you look back at this game, and, you know, there's plays in the first quarter or, excuse me, second quarter that, you know, if we convert or if we do this, it's a whole different game. And that's what's special about this game, but that's also what's frustrating.
1: Dak Prescott, the quarterback of the Dallas Cowboys, following a disappointing 24-16 loss to the previously winless Tampa Bay Buccaneers. Mio O'Brien, Q Myers with you here on game night. Dak Prescott, Q, little over 50% completion percentage? Are my eyes deceiving me, or is that what I'm seeing?
4: You're seeing that correctly.
1: Okay. And so that's where I appreciate, much like I appreciated Brian Schottenheimer, the head coach's transparency, I appreciate Dak Prescott pointing to the second quarter and the fact that he missed some throws that ultimately came back to haunt the Dallas Cowboys, especially when their defense was giving up a 17-0 run to the Bucs to begin the second half.
4: Yeah, it was not good execution on either side of the ball for the Dallas Cowboys. It just wasn't. And, you know, listening to what Dak said, there was truth to what he said, but there was also concerns to what he said. He said multiple times, and Brian Schottenheimer said it in the locker room as well, you're supposed to win the games that you're supposed to win. And this was one that they were supposed to win. I feel like that they took that seriously. They took that statement too seriously. Oh, you're going to win this one. They're a winless team coming into your house on Thursday night primetime. Okay, well, that's not your approach. You have to know that that winless team is the most desperate team to win a game, right? Nobody wants to be the Lions that went 0-for. Nobody, you know what I mean? Nobody wants to be the team that wins 1-2 games. Those guys in that locker room don't want to win 1 or 2 games. They want to win, right? Everyone in that locker room wants to win. The head coach dropped to a knee when he knew the game was sealed, right? Because that's how much it means. So, yeah, as you might be the right team and the better team on paper, paper means nothing. Nothing. And so I feel like that they took that approach that they were going to show up because of the Dallas Cowboys. They're the better team on paper. It's prime time, Jerry Jones' house. And just
1: coming off of this win over the Texans, 3.5 hours down the road, this heralded defense, who, by the way, I mean, if you're
4: talking about Ofer,
1: if you're the Texans right now, right, if you're the Texans right now, who, by the way, like, are you looking at CeeDee Lamb and the number he put up on your defense last week and saying, oh, that's just because it was CeeDee last week? Or are you saying, the Bucs DBs, and again, Benjamin Morris and Antoine Winfield did not play in this game, were able to lock him up the way that they did? I don't know.
4: Look, there's a reason why D'Amico Ryans is taking over the play calling, right? I mean, and you know, that's always the first sign, Mia. When there's trouble in paradise, you've covered a Jaguars team that's been bad.
1: Baby.
4: I've covered a Raiders team that's been bad. When you start making changes at who's the play caller, ask Sean Payton in Denver. Even though they've got a couple wins under their belt, it's not going well. So he's taking over the play calling. D'Amico Ryan's taking over the play calling defensively. When you start getting that, and we heard the media talking to Brian Schottenheimer about play calling and who's going to be around, that's when you know that you're down bad. And the Dallas Cowboys, they're down bad. They are now 2-3 on the season after losing 24-16 against Tampa Bay in a game that I honestly feel like was not that close. She's Mia O'Brien. I'm Q Myers. It's game night here on ESPN Radio. Coming up next, not one, not two, not three, not four. It's game night on ESPN Radio, the all-new ESPN app, SiriusXM Channel 80, and tune in.
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9: 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Confidence is soaring in New England following a huge road win in Buffalo. Now the Patriots face another tough test as Kirk Cousins and the 3-1 Las Vegas Raiders come to town. 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

0: these have not been taken lightly in my heart. They've always been so special. But this one here, I don't know, I cried a little bit harder, you know? This one here is just a little bit different. And whatever that may look like or whatever that may feel, my fifth one, I think, is the one that's just, you know, when you dream as a young girl, you dream so big and you write your goals out and you just never imagine that you were able to just check them off. And when you're able to check them off, small wins, big wins, it truly means a lot. And so I think that's why I cried a little bit harder on this one, because 15-year-old Aisha wasn't sitting up here dreaming about being a 5-time MVP. She wasn't dreaming about being a 3-time champion. She was just dreaming about surviving this world. And so for me to sit up here with surrounded by these trophies and to be able to play the game of basketball every single day, it just means a little bit more to me, and it's something that I won't take for granted.
1: That is the sound of the now 5-time WNBA MVP. 3 times in a row, that would be one Aisha Wilson of the Las Vegas Aces. She's Bill O'Brien. I'm Q Myers. It's game night here on ESPN Radio, the all-new ESPN app, SiriusXM Channel 80, and tune in. 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And Mia, 5 times. Aisha Wilson has lifted 5 times that MVP title, that MVP trophy. She did it again today. She was awarded that right here in Las Vegas. And as we heard the sounds of the Loonies, who apparently we had to school everybody and let them know that the Loonies were from Oakland, California. I will take that on myself to school the youngsters.
2: That's what you're here to do, Q.
1: That's what I'm here to do.
2: You're repping the Bay. You're repping the Bay.
1: That's right. Always rep the Bay. Always rep the 5 and dime. Aisha Wilson's representing that 5, but she's now a 5-time MVP.
2: But speaking of the Bay, Q, of course, Aisha Wilson showing up to this press conference in a sports bra and suit, in her words,
1: right.
2: Because the Las Vegas Aces have a pretty big game against those gals from the Bay tomorrow in the desert with the Golden State Valkyries, a 2-0 series lead coming to them. It's at Michelob Ultra, right, or is it at T-Mobile tomorrow?
1: It is at Michelob Ultra, yeah, and this is against a team that you told me, it'll be all right, Q, it'll be all right. The Aces, you know, I mean, they've got the pedigree. They've been there, done that. And I said, Mia, I need the Dallas Wings to beat the Valkyries. The Valkyries always play the Aces really tough, and now the Aces find themselves in an 0-2 hole. I ain't the smartest guy in the world, but I know a little something.
2: I did follow that up by saying, with all due respect to Becky Hammond, I thought Natalie Nicasse was the best coach remaining in
1: you
2: the
1: did.
2: Playoff field. And so it's a credit to Natalie that Golden State Valkyries team, despite the fact that they only had 3 players in double figures in Game 2, found their way to a 2-0 series.
1: They got depth, Mia. They've got depth.
2: And they're
1: and the Aces are lacking their depth right now, especially when Jewel Lloyd goes out with a lower leg injury. And so but man, the Valkyries, if it wasn't near and dear to my heart, I would definitely be rooting for Natalie Nicasse because she's a really good coach and she's got the Valkyries playing at a really high level. And look, this is year 2 of the organization, both years in the playoffs, and it looks like they're on the verge of advancing.
2: Hey, that's something that you saw with the NHL, or I suppose at that point you were in Central Texas getting ready to make that 18-hour drive from Waco to Las Vegas back to the West Coast, Q. But certainly the Golden Knights, it's a franchise that you're also familiar with, coming at us live from Studio Q in Las Vegas. I do want to tie together Aisha Wilson's 5th MVP award, the emotion she showed in that press conference in Las Vegas today, and also being down 2-0, and also the no-show at the post-game press conference. I'm not going to let Aisha Wilson get away with this. I'm not going to let Chelsea Gray get away with this. The reason that I sat here last week in this chair and I told you, don't worry about the Golden State Valkyries, is because I believe in the championship DNA of Aisha Wilson, of Chelsea Gray, of Jackie Young, of this Aces core. And therefore, it was very disappointing to not see any of those players at the dais, and maybe I've missed it and they've given a reason as to why Kalani Brown and her 9 points and Steph Talbot and her 10 points were who the Las Vegas Aces trotted out for that post-game presser. That's not the heart of the champion.
1: No, it's not.
2: That's a bit concerning to me.
1: That's the sign of a defeated former champion.
2: And then when you hear Aisha Wilson say that this 5th MVP award means a lot, if anything, look, I know it means a lot probably because it's the most recent one and no NBA or WNBA player has ever won 5 MVP awards. But I would argue last year, when she literally dragged that Aces team after getting thumped by the Lynx the first day of August by 40-plus, and from that moment forth, Asia Wilson took it personally, and she dragged that team to its third championship in 4 years. That MVP award, we've talked about it a ton on here because I think it is the definition of the most valuable player, regardless of if it's the WNBA, the NBA, the NFL. It's the player who, if you take that player off that team is left in the dust.
3: Right.
2: And I think the same could still be said for this team, this iteration of the Las Vegas Aces, but it was certainly true last year where truly Asia Wilson put it all on her back, and she's done that, a 24-point performance in Game 2, but at the same time, like, all the more reason I was kind of surprised I didn't see her face in the music.
1: Yeah, I was too. Disappointed as well because, again, that's not their MO. They normally just go ahead, like you said, face the music. They find themselves in a position they haven't found themselves, down 0-2, but I mean, that's what it is. You got to tip the cap to the Valkyries. You got to go there and do what you would do, just like if you won. If they had won, I guarantee they would have been there.
2: Oh, yeah, absolutely. Well, speaking of post-game pressers, as we look ahead, not only will the Valkyries and the Aces be squaring off in a potential series sweep situation for the Golden State Valkyries, the Atlanta Dream, Q, potentially could be headed to the WNBA Finals. They lead the New York Liberty 2-0. That Game 3 is also Friday night, and, of course, some post-game antics as well with the was there a reset timeout remaining for the New York Liberty? Was there not? If I'm going to put Asia Wilson and Chelsea Gray on notice, you definitely bet I'm going to put Chris DeMarco and the New York Liberty on notice. First off, how on earth, with all of those people sitting on the bench with their quarter zips, none of them were keeping the official timeouts?
1: Right.
2: And the officials said, well, that's the scorer's table job. We lost track. So you're telling me the officials and those 17 assistants that Chris DeMarco has and has to have, no one knew how many timeouts were remaining. So that's on him because the buck stops with the head coach. And then you couple that with the post-game presser where we basically have to put this all on Breanna Stewart, who, mind you, is playing like Asia Wilson did down the stretch last year, dragging that team to the semifinals of the WNBA playoffs with a 25-point first half, finished with 35 in the game. And now you got our head coach looking at her saying, oh, you want to explain to them what happened?
1: Right.
2: You're the head coach, brother,
1: man. Yeah. Yeah, that was problematic. It really was. And, look, I'm surprised Liberty in the position that they are. You know, Breanna Stewart continued to play out of her mind after the FIBA tournament. You know, she came back and she just kept that up. I was surprised when they knocked off the Lynx, and then all of a sudden they got the Atlanta Dream, and I thought it was going to be a battle, and we saw these games go to overtime, and we still saw Atlanta come out on top. And Atlanta's a tough team. I saw them earlier in the season when they played the Aces, and I realized then they're going to be a tough out. So they're one game away from being in the WNBA Finals. The Golden State Valkyries are one game away from being in the WNBA Finals. This may be one of those finals that it's not the usual suspects. It's the change of the guard in the WNBA.
2: Now the big question is, if the Atlanta Dream can achieve the dream, make the WNBA Finals, what's going to be more of a talking point next week, Q? The fact that Angel Reese made a WNBA Finals before Caitlin Clark and Paige Beckers, or the fact that State Farm Arena right now in Atlanta is booked all next week when the WNBA Finals would take place, or in 2 weeks' time, when the WNBA Finals are currently scheduled.
1: Yeah, I think it's probably going to be the first one, the Angel Reese and Caitlin Clark conversation, but it shouldn't be. It should be celebrating two teams that made it to the WNBA Finals, and they're not the usual suspects. SportsCenter All Night with Chris Burnett is coming up next. 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
4: 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The top-seeded Milwaukee Brewers. The two-time World Series champion Los Angeles Dodgers. 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
14: Hey, this is Myron Metcalf. 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
4: Coming up on SportsCenter All Night. The winless Bucks head to Jerry's World for a Thursday night battle with the Cowboys.
16: Man in motion. Handoff. Williams into the middle. It opens up wide. He walks the dog. Javonte Williams, among the league leaders in touchdown, has put the Cowboys up first.
4: The White Sox try to end a 120-year drought in Game 4 against the Guardians.
17: Swing and a miss. Got him chasing the sweeper in the dirt. And the strikeout, and Betty escaped for the White Sox. No runs, no hits. The Guardians leave them loaded.
4: Ball out in the Bronx from another early October exit.
18: When you saw the ineptitude that was on that baseball field, particularly in Game 2, when you commit 5 errors in the game, when you commit 3 errors in the first inning, when it's spread around from the third baseman to the shortstop to the second baseman, it's just embarrassing.
4: Taking the reins back in Denver.
19: Sean Payton is going to get more involved in play calling and take a more collaborative approach, pairing with offensive coordinator Davis Webb. It's a little fuzzy exactly how this is going to work.
4: Plus, the GOAT keeps adding to her trophy case.
0: Each one of these have not been taken lightly in my heart. They've always been so special. But this one here, I don't know, I cried a little bit harder, you know. This one here is just a little bit different.
4: From the worldwide headquarters of ESPN, this is SportsCenter All Night on ESPN Radio and on the ESPN app. Now, here's Chris Burnett.
20: Coming up, Jerry's World, the place to be on a Thursday night as the Cowboys welcome the Buccaneers to Big D. SportsCenter All Night presented by Progressive, ESPN Radio, and the all-new ESPN app, SiriusXM Channel 80. Postseason baseball in Chi-Town. We got a college football showdown in Tuscaloosa on Saturday, and it is hardware season in the W. But how about them Cowboys? Dak and company 2-2 to start the season. The winless Bucks in town trying to get one in the win column, and a big one this would be. History says Thursday night belongs to the Cowboys, though. 5 straight home wins dating back to 2022. Dallas an 8.5-point favorite here, and Dak's 13-7 in his career on Thursday night. And it's the offense that has Dallas finding some dubs early. Cowboys currently averaging just over 30 points per game this season, tied with the 49ers for second most in the NFL, only behind the Bills. And the offense is the story for the other side as well. Former Kansas quarterback and undrafted rookie Jalen Daniels making just his second career start with Baker Mayfield expected to miss a minimum of 3 weeks with a thumb injury. The Bucs have been close in every game. They've lost all of them by one possession. They just need a win. Cowboys open the game with a nice seven-play drive to get down to the one-yard line.
16: Under center, second and goal. Man in motion. Handoff. Williams into the middle. It opens up wide. He walks the dog. Javonte Williams, among the league leaders in touchdowns, has put the Cowboys up first.
20: 105.3 The Fan. We're still in the first quarter, and it's Tampa this time with a drive of its own. 15 plays to be exact.
7: Dallas 7, Tampa Bay nothing, as Houghton motions from right to left. Snap goes to Daniels. Daniels drops back to the 13, throws it to Bucky on the right side. Stiff arm, reaches the ball to the right pylon. Touchdown, Tampa Bay! One of the longest drives in franchise history. Results in 6 for the Buccaneers. Bucky Irving takes it into the house, his first receiving touchdown of the season. And how about Jalen Daniels? 8 straight completions, marching Tampa Bay down the field to pull the Buccaneers within a point.
20: That from 98 Rock, and Jalen Daniels came out on fire. Started the game 9 of 10 passing with that touchdown. And the Cowboys would tack on a field goal before the half, take a 10-7 lead into the locker room, but the party was winding down for Dallas in the third.
7: 14-yard line of Dallas. Daniels takes a snap. They'll hand it. Coming near side, Abuka on the jet sweep. Jumps into the end zone. Touchdown, Tampa Bay. 2 plays, and they go the length of the field to take a 13-10 lead on the Cowboys and shell-shock Dallas here to start the second half. Daniels takes a snap, handoff Irving, dashes behind the left side of the line and powers his way into the blue end zone. Touchdown Tampa Bay. Bucky Irving plows in for his first score of the night. 13 rushes, 123 yards, and a 20-10 lead for the Buccaneers here in Dallas.
20: The calls again from 98 Rock, and Irving had a night, finished with a career-high 165 yards, a touchdown. It's his second career game with 150 rushing yards and a touchdown. And Tampa tacked on a field goal and closed the third quarter with a 24-10 lead. Game wasn't done yet, though. In the fourth, Cowboys had marched down the field on a 10-play drive. Prescott to George Pickens for 6, but the two-point conversion failed. And it's 24-16 Tampa late in the game. Dallas down to its last offensive possession. Can Dak and the boys get it done?
7: Snap to Prescott with under a minute and a half to go. Prescott in the pocket, fires downfield, busted up into the air, picked off by Alex Anzalone with 1:16 to go. Tampa Bay with an 8-point lead, and Alex Anzalone dives for the football and hauls it in to force a third turnover today against the Cowboys. Daniels takes a snap, takes a knee, under 30 seconds to go. Dallas will not use its final timeout, and this one belongs to the Bucs. Tampa Bay 24, Dallas 16. What a way to come on the road, deal with adversity, but Tampa Bay with 419 yards of total offense, led by the rookie quarterback.
20: And so the winless Bucs storm into AT&T Stadium and get their first win of the season. The Bucs closed as an 8.5-point underdog and won outright, their largest upset win since 2019 against the Rams, and have now won 2 of the last 3 games against the Cowboys. They were 1-10 in previous road contests in Dallas. Jalen Daniels, 19 of 25, 189 yards in the air, a passing touchdown. He added 23 rushing yards on the ground, his first career win. And Daniels after the game on getting the dub.
21: Yeah, I mean, hats off to our defense. Man, they played lights out the whole entire game. Alex Anzalone being able to get that game-winning interception. I appreciate those guys for everything that they did this week. But offensively, I think that we went out there and was able to execute our game plan, giving the ball to our playmakers in space and allowing them to be able to make plays. And special teams, I think all 3 levels of our team today was able to go out there and be able to make plays. And I think that's what allowed us to be able to go out there and go win a football game.
20: Bucks head coach Todd Bowles after the game as well on how they were able to get it done.
1: Well, we played good complementary football in all three phases, starting out, and that kind of spurred everything in the first half. I thought we got in there 10-7. We gave up a field goal on one play, but we came back in the second half with Bucky's big run. I thought Jalen did an excellent job taking care of the football for the most part. And, you know, defense played well. I didn't like the drive at the end. They gave him a touchdown for 99 yards. But for the most part, they played hard. They didn't play perfect, but they played hard, and they stayed together, and we got a win.
20: And the Cowboys, it's their first loss to a team that entered 0-4 or worse since 2019. They gave up 241 rushing yards. And Cowboys owner and GM Jerry Jones, he took notice.
2: Extraordinarily, extraordinarily disappointed. You really do need to get it done when it's there to take. And they basically were very physical. I thought both their fronts. Was really surprised at how well they ran the ball, how they ran it between the tackles. That was surprising. And we thought if they were going to run it, they'd do it outside. And thought we'd put it on the quarterback's shoulders. Their staff, their quarterback, all their players got a great victory here tonight. And it was a tough loss for us.
20: Both teams now get 10 days rest. Dallas travels to face the Packers on Sunday, October 18th. The Buccaneers host the Steelers at Raymond James Stadium the same day. SportsCenter All Night, ESPN Radio to the Diamond. Guardians White Sox on ESPN Radio. Game 4 from the south side of Chi-Town. White Sox lead the series 2-1. Trying to wrap it up and move on to the ALCS for the first time since 2005. Keep the dream alive. How much of a dream is it right now? Well, the White Sox are looking to clinch the postseason series at home for the second time in franchise history. That first one was in 1906, 120 years ago. Might be more of a dream for Cleveland, though. Guardians haven't won a World Series since 1948. Teams to lead 2-1 in a best-of-five postseason series have gone on to win more than 70% of the time. So you're telling me there's a chance? Well, first we need some runs. Zeros on the board early, then in the third, White Sox at the plate.
22: The pitch. Antonacci, a line drive right center toward the alleyway on the move. DeLotta reaches out and makes the catch. Tagging from third, Mydroff scores. Holding at second base is Vargas. Sack fly. Sam Antonacci makes it 2-0 Chicago.
20: And that's how the third would end. So we move ahead to the fifth. Still 2-0 Sox.
22: 3-1 pitch. Swing and a ball drilled deep to right, hooking toward the corner. Off the bat of Bailey. It is gone. Pinch hit homer, and Patrick Bailey gets the Guardians on the board. 2-1 White Sox. First homer of the series for Cleveland.
20: Guardians would end the fifth with a one-run lead. Chicago plates two in the bottom half to retake the lead, and then things really get wonky in the sixth. Still there.
22: Infield in, Adell, the ninth batter of the inning. And he goes the other way. Pushes one to right for a single. Here comes Kwan. Ramirez right behind him. He scores. The throw is offline for Braden Montgomery. DeLotter stops at second base. And Joe Adell, a two-run single to right. And the Guardians have blown this game open. 9-4 Cleveland.
20: So six runs for Cleveland in the sixth, and they go on to win this one 9-5. The Guardians force a winner-take-all Game 5 Saturday in Cleveland. They're the sixth team in MLB postseason history to force Game 5 after losing the first two games at home of a best-of-five series. Guardians catcher Patrick Bailey finished 2-of-3, a home run off the bench, his first career playoff home run and first career pinch-hit home run, and he spoke with Jesse Rogers after the game.
23: You didn't start the game, but you certainly helped finish it. How surprised were you that Gavin Williams was in this game to finish it off?
24: I mean, nothing surprises me at this point with this group. Obviously, with the game on the line, we got Cade Smith and Gavin Williams at the end. You're feeling pretty good, and obviously that was a big win, and got another one to go.
23: Let's go back to you entering the game with that homer. It looked like a mistake pitch that hung up there a little bit, and you took care of it.
24: Yeah, I mean, was able to get into a good count, got a heater, took a good swing on it. Happy it went over.
23: I wonder if the next inning at bat was even more impressive for yourself, taking that curveball the opposite way.
24: I like homers. Homers are cooler. Homers are way cooler. But, yeah, we'll take the RBI single, too.
23: How about this team to come in here after losing two at home and steal two on the road? What a wild series. How can you put it into words?
24: Yeah, I mean, it's been probably not exactly how we drew it up, but we got a game five in Cleveland, which is awesome. And I mean, this crowd in Chicago was awesome. This atmosphere was awesome. And playoff baseball is pretty cool.
5: Patrick, congrats to you Saturday.
24: Thank you.
20: All right, so next up, that winner-take-all Game 5 as the series shifts back to Cleveland. The road team has won the first four games of the best-of-five series for the first time since the 2015 ALDS first pitch Saturday night, 8 Eastern. And while the Guardians live to fight another day in the Bronx, not so much.
6: Baker set. Here's the pitch. A swing and a miss. Strike three. The ball game is over. And for the third time ever, the Tampa Bay Rays are headed to the American League Championship Series. A three-game sweep over the New York Yankees.
8: For the 17th consecutive season, the New York Yankees season ended short of the ultimate goal of winning a World Series. The most recent postseason failure, a sweep at the hands of the Tampa Bay Rays, a series in which the Yankees never led. It was just the third playoff series in franchise history where that happened. New York designated hitter, Ben Rice.
9: They outplayed us, plain and simple. Outpitched us, outhit us. It's really that simple.
8: The 17 seasons without a championship is the second longest drought in Yankees history. The only longer stretch without a title was the team's first 20 years of existence from 1903 to 1922. Yankees ace, Cam Schlittler.
9: We didn't meet the expectations of the fans and this organization, and there's a certain standard of being a Yankee, and we didn't fulfill that. Again, we have all the pieces to succeed and win a championship, but at the end of the day, that's not what we did this series.
8: The Bronx Bombers have now gone 13 straight playoff appearances without a World Series title. Tied for the fourth longest streak in postseason history. Yankees manager Aaron Boone on what's gone wrong in October for his team in recent years.
10: Yeah, every year's different. 22, where I felt like we were really a really great team, but then in August we lost 3-4 like integral pieces to our team and kind of went into the postseason not the same. 24, we get to the World Series and fall short. Last year I felt like we were really good at the end and kind of, and really complete at the end, only to go home. This year, you know, we're missing a couple of key guys, including Aaron, but we also did that all year, and it doesn't mean you can't go win.
8: Since taking over in the Bronx in 2018, Boone has led the Yankees to the second best regular season winning percentage in baseball. However, the team is 27-30 in the postseason. New York captain Aaron Judge on whether Boone is the right leader for this team.
25: Yeah, he's our manager. He's running this ship. He puts us in the right position to go out there and succeed, you know, especially a season like this where, you know, I'm banged up missing 100 games, you know, for him to manage it the way he did and, you know, put us in the best position to get into the postseason and get an opportunity to win a World Series. You know, he's definitely at our back and is a guy.
8: Boone's 8 postseason appearances are tied for the most without a World Series title by a manager in Major League history. And of 8 managers in Yankees history to coach at least 8 years with the team, he's the only one to not win a championship. Judge on what the franchise needs to do to once again meet expectations in the Bronx.
25: We're the Yankees. I feel like they should go all in and do what they need to do and find if we got holes, if it's finding certain players or personnel, whatever we need, you got to go out there and get it. Yeah, that's why I signed back here to play with the Yankees, is to fight for a championship every single year and to go all in.
20: Yankees swung the bats well all season. They had 12 hits total, though, in a 3-game series with Tampa. A lot of noise on Thursday about possible changes coming in New York. At least one person says maybe not yet. Maybe Boone and Cashman get one more. Our Buster only on GetUp.
26: I think he's going to be back. Brian Cashman's the general manager. His contract is up in the next month. I think they'll renegotiate a deal there. He and Aaron Boone are really close. The only question is whether or not Hal Steinbrenner steps

0: 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It's an SEC showdown in a swamp. South Carolina marches into Gainesville looking to pull off a statement upset against the 4-1 16th ranked Florida Gators. Coverage begins Saturday at noon Eastern with kickoff at 12:45 Eastern on ESPN Radio and on the SEC Network.
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1: 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Chris Burnett with you here on SportsCenter All Night. Big news in Denver on Thursday. Broncos making some changes. ESPN's Adam Schefter on NFL Live with the latest.
2: The Denver Broncos also are going to have a change in the way they approach their offense. Sean Payton is going to get more involved in play calling and take a more collaborative approach, pairing with offensive coordinator Davis Webb. The two men met Monday. They've been meeting this week. Webb was calling the plays at practice yesterday, at least calling them in to the quarterback, Bo Nix. So it's a little fuzzy exactly how this is going to work. But the bottom line is this. The Broncos head coach Sean Payton is going to be more heavily involved in how this offense is called Sunday in Los Angeles against the Chargers.
1: And that could be the right thing at the right time for the Broncos. Denver, a pedestrian 2-2 to start the season, averaging just 280 yards per game offensively. That's good for 27th in the league. And as for the biggest issues with play calling, head coach Sean Payton.
3: There'd be too many things. Just-

0: to list, you know, the based, like we know we have to improve our balance and running the football. There's a handful of things. And then, you know, the hard thing when you are not the head coach is certainly there are things that you want to feel like are cleared, where when you're calling him as the head coach, you're in your mind prepared to say, hey, I don't have to run it by anyone. So it's changing things up and really trying to reduce some of the calories to get back to doing some things really well, and that's going to be the focus.
1: Clearly some things not to the head man's liking. Few have been better with the play sheet in their hand than Sean Payton, and his team needs him. Broncos 0-2 on the road this year at the Chargers on Sunday in L.A. And back east, rough start for Philadelphia. Eagles also 2-2, but the frustrations boiled over for all to see in Sunday's loss to the Rams. Eagles blew a 20-10 halftime lead that included a hot mic outburst from Jalen Hurts on the sideline. So what do we make of this? And Hurts, Mike Golic on the Golics.
2: Can you rely on him in a shootout where you basically have to throw the ball all the time? Probably not as much. He needs to be more in a balanced offense. But when he's had a chance to show out a couple of Super Bowls, he was the best player. Even the loss to Kansas City, he was the best player on the field. You know, he can take over a game with his legs and arm combined. But, you know, he's one that does need the team around him. Like I said, they've had the best O-line in the league for a couple of years when Jason Kelce was on the team, and obviously Lane Johnson was still playing. And they had a really good defense. So it was kind of more a team effort, but we know we separate the quarterback out of that when it starts to get picked apart.
1: Well, they're picking him apart. Eagles, they're bottom 10 in points per game, total yards per game, yards per play, passing yards per game, and sacks allowed. Head coach Nick Sirianni and the Eagles are back at it in London this weekend. They'll face the Jaguars on Sunday at 9:30 a.m. Eastern Time. 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
6: 5-0 Georgia, 5-0 Alabama. Two unbeatens, two top 16, one night game in Tuscaloosa. What more could you want?
7: This is excellent on excellent in mid-October.
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9: Well, they're going to start talking about him now.
10: Just classics. Like, it's game after game. What's on the line? It lives up to the hype all the time.
1: Every year you get one on the calendar, you circle the second the schedule comes out. Well, this is it. These two have played 76 times, and both teams 5-0 or better for just the second time ever in the series, and the first since 1942. Dogs haven't won in Tuscaloosa since overtime in 2007. They got the head man to do it despite the record against his old team. Kirby Smart knows that building better than anyone. It's where he learned to be who he is today, from the GOAT. Lewis Riddick with more on First Take.
11: 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I trust Gunnar Stockton. I trust Kirby Smart. 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
12: He's also 2-7 against Alabama.
11: That's true. But you know what? I don't go on past history. Defensively, they hunt. They just hunt, man, and they hunt and they hunt. And Kirby Smart, if you sit and talk to this dude, he right now, he is the standard. I love Keelan Russell. I trust Gunnar Stockton because he has been in these big games.
1: Kirby and the Bulldogs will need that mentality. Dogs giving up 13 points per game defensively. Alabama scoring almost 50 themselves on offense. The weather could be a factor in this one. We're watching it. Dogs tied. 7:30 Eastern Saturday night on ABC. And then heading north, Maryland will make the trip to Columbus, Ohio on Saturday to face the Buckeyes. Jeremiah Smith's already the best wide receiver to ever play for Ohio State. He's working his way up the Big Ten boards as well and the NFL draft boards. Here's ESPN NFL draft analyst Mel Kiper Jr.
13: Right now, you're talking about number one player and everybody else because there's nobody at any other position. Leonard Moore, cornerback Notre Dame, is right there. Colin Simmons has been an outstanding pass rusher this year at Texas, but it is Jeremiah Smith. And then a big gap down. If you do a rating, he'd be my 9-9. That was my highest grade I ever gave a player. It was a 9-9. It was John Elway. He would be that 9-9 guy, and everybody else would be in that 9-7, 9-6 range.
1: And when we come back, we are heading to the south side of Chicago. SportsCenter All Night continues in a moment. 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
21: Hey, it's Evan Cohen. 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
1: Las Vegas Aces center Asia Wilson won a record fifth WNBA Most Valuable Player Award for the 2026 season, becoming the first player in league history to win three straight MVPs. The Tampa Bay Buccaneers beat the Dallas Cowboys 24-16 on Thursday night for their first win of the season. Running back Bucky Irving ran for a career-high 165 yards, including a 72-yard run to set up the touchdown that put Tampa Bay ahead for good while scoring twice himself. And the Cleveland Guardians used a six-run sixth inning to rally past the Chicago White Sox to force a decisive Game 5 in Cleveland on Saturday with the ALCS on the line.
2: Runners at the corners, two down. The pitch from Williams, and the curve is looped into shallow left, charging in as Kwan on the run reaches out, and he makes the catch, and the Guardians walk the tightrope in the ninth inning, and the Cleveland Guardians win Game 4. They force a winner-take-all Game 5 Saturday night in Cleveland.
1: You heard it right here on ESPN Radio. Chris Burnett with you on SportsCenter All Night. Roxy Bernstein and Greg Olson had the call for Game 4. Let's head to Chicago now to check in with the guys. Take it away, Roxy.
2: Well, Chris, a wild Game 4. The Guardians got down early. Their backs are against the wall. It was a must-win for Cleveland. They responded as the Guardians scored three in the fifth inning, then sent 10 to the plate, scoring six in the top of the sixth, and hold off the White Sox, win the ball game 9-5, and now we're going back to Cleveland for a winner-take-all Game 5 Saturday night.
3: Well, this is the offense that we expected to see. We did not see it all in Cleveland, and the offense woke up both times trailing here in Chicago down to their elimination game, and they just found a way. And it came down to Joe Adell giving him a spark in Game 2, and then Jose Ramirez has really taken over these last two games.
2: Long two-run homer in the top of the fifth inning. And also Patrick Bailey, who didn't start the game, but Bailey with a pinch-hit homer, that's what got the offense going. And it took eight Cleveland pitchers. Parker Messick started, lasted just two and a third innings. Eric Sobrowski gets the win, but it's the postseason. And Gavin Williams, who had never pitched in relief in his entire major league career, regular or postseason, comes in to get the final three outs.
3: Yeah, I mean, the White Sox get Cade Smith out of the game with a long Vargas home run and a Murakami walk, and you're going, uh-oh, you know what, this is going to get interesting. They bring in a guy who's got almost as good a stuff as Cade Smith and Gavin Williams, and after giving up the single, he settled in, got a big punch out, and found a way to get out of the jam.
2: What are you looking forward to in Game 5?
3: I really am just going to go, who's going to step up? Every game, it's been somebody stepping up. The White Sox shouldn't have won two games in Cleveland. Cleveland shouldn't have won two games here. Jose Ramirez, as I said, one of the best players in the world, has shown up here in Chicago. Can he continue what he's done and take over the game in Cleveland?
2: So the Guardians, in a must-win, get it done and force the Game 5 Saturday night in Cleveland. Once again, our final in Game 4 was the Guardians 9, the White Sox 5. For Greg Olson, Roxy Bernstein right here on your home for every pitch of the postseason, Major League Baseball on ESPN Radio and the ESPN app as we go back to Chris Burnett in the studio.
1: Thanks, guys. Great job out there tonight. We'll see you Saturday night in Cleveland. 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
6: This is a complete disaster. You assume Dak Prescott can put points on the board, and it simply doesn't happen.
7: National Football League's going to come down to the fourth quarter. We had a chance to still get back in and try to win the game, and we came up short.
8: A winless team comes into your home stadium. Yeah, we're supposed to win that. It sucks, and right up there close to embarrassing.
1: Thursday night football in Dallas. The story of the night, though, belonged to Tampa's undrafted rookie quarterback, Jalen Daniels. He finished 19 of 25, 189 passing yards, a passing touchdown, added 23 rushing yards on the ground, and got his first career win. The Buccaneers got their first win of the season while rushing for 241 yards. It wasn't the worst night from Dak Prescott. He finished 24 of 42, more than 300 yards passing, a passing touchdown. But he did have a pair of interceptions, and he threw an interception on the final offensive drive. It was second and one from the Buccaneers 24, and that just won't get it done. Here's Dak after the game.
7: It's a loss we're supposed to have, definitely supposed to have. It's to use the word embarrassing, it's tough. I feel like I'm discrediting the NFL if I use that, and particularly the Tampa Bay Bucs and a great Todd Bowles coach and defensive coach team. Guy's been a winning coach for a long time, and whether he's been a head coach or a defensive coordinator, and that's the plan, and what they did tonight is the reason for that. And so to say embarrassing, I think I'd be discrediting them, but we're definitely supposed to win this game. This is a game, you know, that was a game we're supposed to have on paper or whichever way you want to look at it. And I think Shadi said it best in the locker room. In this league, you've got to win the games you're supposed to win. And when a winless team comes into your home stadium on a Thursday night primetime game, yeah, we're supposed to win that. And so it sucks and right up there close to embarrassing, but I don't know if I would say that.
1: So just not a good scene in Dallas tonight. ESPN NFL analyst Kevin Clark on SportsCenter.
6: If you lose your get right game, you're the get right game. And that's something nobody in Dallas wants to hear right now, but this is a sloppy football team. They missed 14 tackles before a late run there when they were trying to get back in the game. Dak Prescott was 2 of 12 against that Tampa Bay blitz. The offensive line didn't hold up. They seemed confused. Obviously, CeeDee Lamb's injury had something to do with that, but this was a sloppy football team. They couldn't tackle in space. Bucky Irving, when he was out there, was running wild. This was a complete disaster in all three phases. I mean, talking about special teams with the fumble there. So this was as disastrous as it gets. And this is, I believed in, frankly, both these teams coming into this season. But after what I saw from Tampa Bay for the first month of the season, I'd written Tampa Bay off. I'd written Todd Bowles off. I'd written this defense off. And all of a sudden, the Cowboys solve all of your problems because you go and play them and you show how bad they are. So this is a complete disaster for everybody, frankly. At home, primetime, you assume Dak Prescott can put points on the board against a defense. He's just been stuck in the mud, and it simply doesn't happen.
1: And it didn't stop there. Clark with more.
6: This is an identity loss. And one thing about the Cowboys is you always thought they were going to be able to score points. Well, we didn't see that tonight. So the defense that all offseason always said was they had to be average. By the way, they're not average. But we thought they could win a game where they give up 24 points to the Tampa Bay Buccaneers, who have been sloppy the first month of the season. We thought that there were a lot of knowns here that are simply not happening. And so I think that's the most disappointing thing for Jerry Jones is he thought he had a team that could put up a bunch of points, could win a game like this. And it was simply too many mistakes. The Cowboys defense is not getting better. In fact, they're finding different ways to lose. I mean, in the first week of the season, it was soft coverage. They were giving up all those third downs. This week, it was missed tackles and letting Bucky Irving run wild. So unfortunately, instead of getting better, we're finding new holes every single week. And that is extremely worrying if you're in Dallas.
1: And it's about to be a long 10 days for the Cowboys. Both teams with 10 days rest, actually. Dallas travels to face the Packers Sunday, October 18th, and the Bucs host the Steelers the same day. In New England, Patriots are feeling good about themselves after coming up with a big win against Buffalo on Sunday in Orchard Park. A lot of folks didn't see that one coming. Bills wrap up a three-game homestand with a sour taste in their mouths, and that's despite Pat's QB Drake May throwing two interceptions. He also added three touchdowns in the air to make up for it, one of them in the fourth quarter to wide receiver Efton Chisholm, who spoke with Christine Lisi on making the one-handed grab that won the game.
9: With everything that was going on, you know, difficulty or not, just Drake gave me an opportunity, and, you know, trying to take advantage of every opportunity I get out there, you know. You don't know how many you get in the National Football League, so I'm just glad that he believed in me and he gave me that opportunity.
1: And what about the vibes in the locker room this week after getting the win? Chisholm with more.
9: Yeah, I think, you know, in the National Football League, every week is a big week, and it's hard to win in the National Football League, and we know that. And, you know, obviously, you know, we got tremendous respect for that opponent and, you know, how good they are and what they do. But we know that every week we're going to have to bring it no matter who we're playing or what their record is, because we know that everyone in this league is capable of beating anyone.
1: Yeah, hard to win is right. Buffalo usually pretty good at it too, though. Was the hype wrong? Andrew Hawkins shared his feelings on GetUp.
10: It seems a little fuzzy in the light, to be honest with you, Greeny, and I think we have been overestimating the Bills just a tad, because to your point about their first game coming against a winless Texans defense that is so bad, the head coach is now taking over play calling in week five. We've seen how bad the Lions secondary, specifically on their defense, has been, and those were the two games where the Bills looked otherworldly. In the last two games after that, the Chargers and the Patriots, four turnovers from Josh Allen.
11: Yeah.
10: The offense has looked a little disjointed. The defense hasn't looked great. And then they give up a very important division game at home against the Patriots with that team on the ropes. It is something that we should be questioning at this point in the season.
1: Buffalo will not get a ton of time to figure it out. Bills travel to L.A. to face the Rams on Monday Night Football. Kickoff set for 8:15 Eastern on ABC. And tune in Sunday as the Patriots host the Las Vegas Raiders. 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SportsCenter All Night, ESPN Radio. It's award season in the WNBA. And as we said a minute ago, your 2026 MVP goes to Aces forward Asia Wilson. Three straight for the Aces star. And Wilson kept it real, speaking from the heart on Thursday when accepting the award.
12: Each one of these have not been taken lightly in my heart. They've always been so special. But this one here, I don't know, I cried a little bit harder. You know, this one here is just a little bit different. And whatever that may look like or whatever that may feel, my fifth one, I think, is one that's just, you know, when you dream as a young girl, you dream so big and you write your goals out and you just never imagine that you were able to just check them off. And when you're able to check them off, small wins, big wins, it truly means a lot. And so I think that's why I cried a little bit harder on this one, because 15-year-old Aisha wasn't sitting up here dreaming about being a five-time MVP. She wasn't dreaming about being a three-time champion. She was just dreaming about surviving this world. And so for me to sit up here with surrounded by these trophies and to be able to play the game of basketball every single day, it just means a little bit more to me, and it's something that I won't take for granted.
1: Well said, and so much truth there. You can't help but be happy for her and to see the award stay in Las Vegas. Ace is currently in a battle, though, to keep their season alive. They'll host the Valkyries in Game 3 later tonight in the WNBA semifinals. Golden State leads that series 2-0. SportsCenter All Night, ESPN Radio, more pucks and skates. Canucks, Hurricanes. Hurricanes are 4-0 in their last four games against the Canucks, dating back to October of 24. We'll pick it up in the third period, all Carolina.
13: Here's a chance for Carolina. They score! And here come the Hats! Logan Stankovic's first career hat trick. He kicks the extra point, 7-1 Carolina.
14: Can you script it any better that this find of finds in Logan Stankoven, that his first NHL hat trick is also his 100th NHL point.
1: 99.9 The Fan, and it doesn't stop there. Stankoven's hat trick, also the fourth in franchise history with an even strength, power play, and shorthanded goal in a game. Hurricanes with a big win, 7-2, third straight win after starting the season 0-1-1. For the Canucks, they've allowed 25 goals in five games this season. They're 2-3. It's the second most goals allowed in the first five games of a season in franchise history. Predators, Canadians. Predators haven't been good in this series, currently on a five-game winless streak, 0-3-2 against Montreal, their longest such streak in series history. We pick it up in the third period, game tied 2-2.
15: Stamkos left wing, Marchessault left goal line, back to Stamkos. Looking over his options, halfway through the power play. Yossi one-timer, tipped in! Brad score! A Roman Yossi rocket, tipped in by Ryan O'Reilly! 3-2 Predators, 3:16 left in the third.
1: 102.5 The Game. Nashville tacks on two more for insurance in the third and wins it 5-2. The Predators had five unanswered goals after trailing 2-0. It's their second comeback win this season and first multi-goal comeback win this year. They had five last season. The Canadians, the loss snaps a five-game win streak against the Predators, and again, that was the longest in series history. Flyers, Senators, Flyers on a four-game winless streak, tied for the third longest streak to start a season in franchise history. The Senators, five straight wins against the Flyers dating back to two seasons ago, and that's their longest in series history. In the third period,
11: here's Yakimchuk. Turns, gets it back. His shot scores! Yakimchuk hammers it!
16: Bombs away. And that's as simple as it gets, folks.
1: TSN 1200 and 2-1 is the final. The Senators get the win. And we got more pucks when we return. SportsCenter All Night continues soon. 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
0: In every pitch of Major League Baseball's postseason. 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
1: Hey, this is Myron Metcalf. 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
0: Number five.
1: It was a good night to be a Tampa Bay fan, and that's exactly where we'll start. The Lightning's John Carlson bagged a pair of goals to help seal the win against the Wild. 102.5 the bone with the call.
3: Left point Carlson. Across to the right point, Gensel. Down low, Kucherov right corner. Kucherov holds. High slide, Carlson! Score! John Carlson!
1: Power
3: His second
1: play.
3: Goal tonight, the Lightning's first power play goal this year. It's 3-1 Lightning.
0: Number four.
1: The Predators were down 2-0 to Montreal before rattling off five unanswered goals. Ryan O'Reilly with the deciding goal on 103.5 the game.
4: Stamkos left wing. Marchessault left goal line. Back to Stamkos. Looking over his options. Halfway through the power play. Josi one-timer. Tapped in! Brad score! A Roman Josi rocket. Tipped in by Ryan O'Reilly. 3-2 Predators, 3:16 left in the third.
0: Number three.
1: Logan Stankoven made sure the Hurricanes fans had plenty to cheer about, registering his first career hat trick and 100th career point in their 7-2 win. The call on 99.9 the Fan.
3: Here's a chance for Carolina. They score! And here come the Hats! Logan Stankoven's first career hat trick. He kicks the extra point, 7-1 Carolina.
5: Can you script it any better that this find of finds in Logan Stankoven, that his first NHL hat trick is also his 100th NHL point?
0: Number two.
1: The Guardians were staring down elimination before exploding for a sixth spot in the sixth inning. Joe Adell had the big blow to cap the scoring off right here on ESPN Radio.
6: Infield in, Adell the ninth batter of the inning. And he goes the other way. Pushes one to right for a single. Here comes Kwan. Ramirez right behind him. He scores. The throw is offline for Braden Montgomery. DeLauder stops at second base, and Joe Adell, a two-run single to right, and the Guardians have blown this game open. 9-4 Cleveland.
0: Number one.
1: And finally, the winless Bucks came into Jerry's World and stunned Dak Prescott and company thanks to some timely scoring and clutch turnovers. The final blow on 98 Rock.
7: Snap to Prescott with under a minute and a half to go. Prescott in the pocket. Fires downfield. Busted up into the air. Picked off by Alex Anzalone with 1:16 to go. Tampa Bay with an 8-point lead, and Alex Anzalone dives for the football and holds it in to force a third turnover today against the Cowboys.
1: And the story there was undrafted rookie QB Jalen Daniels going into Dallas and getting his first career win in the NFL. That is Tampa's first win of the season as well. SportsCenter All Night, ESPN Radio, back to the ice. Mammoth Bruins. Bruins won their first two games of the season, then consecutive losses by three goals. We'll jump to the second period here. Boston out in front.
3: Back up top for Hampus. Backing toward the far side. Gives over there to Geeky. Now to Pastrnak. Score! One-timer by Pastrnak. He's got two. Both on the power play. It's 4-0.
1: 98.5, the Sports Hub. Pastrnak, his ninth game with two power play goals. 422 goals. Ties Brad Marchand for fourth most in franchise history. Also had two assists. The Bruins are back in the win column. They take this one 6-1. Stars, Sabres, Buffalo enters the matchup 2-1 after a pair of comeback wins on home ice. Trying to make it three straight in the second. Dallas up 1-0.
3: Harley back for Steele. Low shot, score! It somehow squeezed through Luukkonen. And Steele's shot finds the back of the net.
8: the Stars with a 2-0 lead.
1: 96.7 FM, the ticket. The Stars tack on two more and blank the Sabres 4-0. The Sabres are shut out for the first time since November 28th of 2025. They'd scored in a goal in 61 straight games. Blackhawks, Islanders. Blackhawks still trying to get their first win on the road this season. They enter this one 0-3, and we're in the first.
9: Islanders hoping to get a quick goal here. Heading to the room with the lead. Off the faceoff, Schaefer with a shot. Blocked out, rebound, they score! And that's three for Bo Horvat. Three power play goals on the season. He scored in three consecutive games, and the Islanders take a 1-0 lead.
1: Islanders Radio Network, the first of two goals for Horvat. His three-game goal streak matches the second longest of his career. He only has one four-game goal streak back in 2022, and the Islanders beat the Blackhawks 4-1. The Sharks beat the Blues 3-2. The Lightning beat the Wild 3-2 as well. The Avalanche beat the Flames 7-3, and the Golden Knights beat the Maple Leafs 4-3 in overtime. We brought you the latest on Georgia, Alabama. Another highly anticipated showdown Saturday is the Red River Rivalry at the Texas State Fair. Kickoff set for 3:30 Eastern on ABC. And tune in for college football action as Florida hosts South Carolina. 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
19: Snooze off. 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The early bird special is on as Jalen Hurts and the Eagles fly in to take on Trevor Lawrence and the Jaguars in the London game. Then it's all eyes on Monday Night Football in L.A. Josh Allen and the Bills take on Matthew Stafford and the Rams. 2 days, two star-studded matchups. 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
0: Coming up on SportsCenter All Night. The winless Bucks head to Jerry's World for a Thursday night battle with the Cowboys.
22: Man in motion. Handoff. Williams into the middle. It opens up wide. He walks the dog. Javonte Williams, among the league leaders in touchdown, has put the Cowboys up first.
0: The White Sox try to end a 120-year drought in Game 4 against the Guardians.
23: Swing and a miss. Got him chasing the sweeper in the dirt. And the strikeout and Betty escape for the White Sox. No runs, no hits. The Guardians leave them loaded.
0: Fallout in the Bronx from another early October exit.
24: When you saw the ineptitude that was on that baseball field, particularly in Game 2, when you commit 5 errors in a game, when you commit 3 errors in the first inning, when it spread around from the third baseman to the shortstop to the second baseman, it's just embarrassing.
0: Taking the reins back in Denver.
25: Sean Payton is going to get more involved in play calling and take a more collaborative approach, pairing with offensive coordinator Davis Webb. It's a little fuzzy exactly how this is going to work.
0: Plus, the GOAT keeps adding to her trophy case.
26: Each one of these have not been taken lightly in my heart. They've always been so special. But this one here, I don't know, I cried a little bit harder, you know. This one here is just a little bit different.
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1: Coming up, Jerry's World, the place to be on a Thursday night as the Cowboys welcome the Buccaneers to Big D. SportsCenter All Night presented by Progressive, ESPN Radio, and the all-new ESPN app, Sirius XM Channel 80. Postseason baseball in Chi-Town. We got a college football showdown in Tuscaloosa on Saturday, and it is hardware season in the W. But how about them Cowboys? Dak and company 2-2 to start the season. The winless Bucks in town trying to get one in the win column, and a big one this would be. History says Thursday night belongs to the Cowboys, though. 5 straight home wins dating back to 2022. Dallas an 8.5-point favorite here. And Dak's 13-7 in his career on Thursday night. And it's the offense that has Dallas finding some dubs early. Cowboys currently averaging just over 30 points per game this season, tied with the 49ers for second most in the NFL, only behind the Bills. And the offense is the story for the other side as well. Former Kansas quarterback and undrafted rookie Jalen Daniels making just his second career start, with Baker Mayfield expected to miss a minimum of 3 weeks with a thumb injury. The Bucs have been close in every game. They've lost all of them by one possession. They just need a win. Cowboys open the game with a nice 7-play drive to get down to the 1-yard line.
22: Under center, second and goal. Man in motion. Handoff. Williams into the middle. It opens up wide. He walks the dog. Javonte Williams, among the league leaders in touchdowns, has put the Cowboys up first.
1: 105.3 The Fan. We're still in the first quarter, and it's Tampa this time with a drive of its own. 15 plays to be exact.
7: Dallas 7, Tampa Bay nothing, as Houghton motions from right to left. Snap goes to Daniels. Daniels drops back to the 13, throws it to Bucky on the right side. Stiff arm, reaches the ball to the right pylon. Touchdown, Tampa Bay! One of the longest drives in franchise history. Results in 6 for the Buccaneers. Bucky Irving takes it into the house, his first receiving touchdown of the season. And how about Jalen Daniels? 8 straight completions, marching Tampa Bay down the field to pull the Buccaneers within a point.
1: That from 98 Rock, and Jalen Daniels came out on fire. Started the game 9 of 10 passing with that touchdown. And the Cowboys would tack on a field goal before the half, take a 10-7 lead into the locker room, but the party was winding down for Dallas in the third.
7: 14-yard line of Dallas. Daniels takes a snap. They'll hand it. Coming near side, Abuka on the jet sweep. Jumps into the end zone. Touchdown, Tampa Bay. Two plays, and they go the length of the field to take a 13-10 lead on the Cowboys and shell-shock Dallas here to start the second half. Daniels takes a snap. Handoff, Irving. Dashes behind the left side of the line and powers his way into the blue end zone. Touchdown, Tampa Bay. Bucky Irving plows in for his first score of the night. 13 rushes, 123 yards, and a 20-10 lead for the Buccaneers here in Dallas.
1: The calls again from 98 Rock, and Irving had a night, finished with a career-high 165 yards, a touchdown. It's his second career game with 150 rushing yards and a touchdown. And Tampa tacked on a field goal and closed the third quarter with a 24-10 lead. Game wasn't done yet, though. In the fourth, Cowboys had marched down the field on a 10-play drive. Prescott to George Pickens for six, but the two-point conversion failed. And it's 24-16 Tampa late in the game. Dallas down to its last offensive possession. Can Dak and the boys get it done?
7: Snap to Prescott with under a minute and a half to go. Prescott in the pocket. Fires downfield. Busted up into the air. Picked off by Alex Anzalone with 1:16 to go. Tampa Bay with an 8-point lead. And Alex Anzalone dives for the football and hauls it in to force a third turnover today against the Cowboys. Daniels takes a snap, takes the knee, under 30 seconds to go. Dallas will not use its final timeout, and this one belongs to the Bucs. Tampa Bay 24, Dallas 16. What a way to come on the road, deal with adversity, but Tampa Bay with 419 yards of total offense, led by the rookie quarterback.
1: And so the winless Bucs storm into AT&T Stadium and get their first win of the season. The Bucs closed as an 8.5-point underdog and won outright, their largest upset win since 2019 against the Rams, and have now won two of the last three games against the Cowboys. They were 1-10 in previous road contests in Dallas. Jalen Daniels, 19 of 25, 189 yards in the air, a passing touchdown. He added 23 rushing yards on the ground, his first career win. And Daniels after the game on getting the dub.
26: Yeah, I mean, hats off to our defense. Man, they played lights out the whole entire game. Alex Anzalone being able to get that game-winning interception. I appreciate those guys for everything that they did this week. But offensively, I think that we went out there and was able to execute our game plan, giving the ball to our playmakers in space and allowing them to be able to make plays. And special teams, I think all three levels of our team today was able to go out there and be able to make plays. And I think that's what allowed us to be able to go out there and go win a football game.
1: Bucks head coach Todd Bowles after the game as well on how they were able to get it done.
2: Well, we played good complimentary football in all three phases starting out, and that kind of spurred everything in the first half. I thought we got in there 10-7. We gave up a field goal on one play, but we came back in the second half with Bucky's big run. So Jalen did an excellent job taking care of the football for the most part. And, you know, defense played well. I didn't like the drive at the end. They gave him the touchdown for 99 yards. But for the most part, they played hard. They didn't play perfect, but they played hard, and they stayed together, and we got a win.
1: And the Cowboys, it's their first loss to a team that entered 0-4 or worse since 2019. They gave up 241 rushing yards. And Cowboys owner and GM Jerry Jones, he took notice.
3: Extraordinarily, extraordinarily disappointed. You really do need to get it done when it's there to take. And they basically were very physical. I thought both their fronts. Was really surprised at how well they ran the ball, how they ran it between the tackles. That was surprising. And we thought if they were going to run it, they'd do it outside. And thought we'd put it on the quarterback's shoulders, their staff, their quarterback, all their players. Got a great victory here tonight. And it was a tough loss for us.
1: Both teams now get 10 days rest. Dallas travels to face the Packers on Sunday, October 18th. The Buccaneers host the Steelers at Raymond James Stadium the same day. SportsCenter All Night, ESPN Radio to the Diamond. Guardians White Sox on ESPN Radio. Game 4 from the south side of Chi-Town. White Sox lead the series 2-1, trying to wrap it up and move on to the ALCS for the first time since 2005. Keep the dream alive. How much of a dream is it right now? Well, the White Sox are looking to clinch a postseason series at home for the second time in franchise history. That first one was in 1906, 120 years ago. Might be more of a dream for Cleveland, though. Guardians haven't won a World Series since 1948. Teams to lead 2-1 in a best-of-five postseason series have gone on to win more than 70% of the time. So you're telling me there's a chance? Well, first we need some runs. Zeros on the board early, then in the third, White Sox at the plate.
4: The pitch. It's Antonacci, a line drive right center toward the alleyway on the move. DeLotta reaches out and makes the catch. Tagging from third, Mydroff scores. Holding at second base is Vargas. Sack fly. Sam Antonacci makes it 2-0 Chicago.
1: And that's how the third would end. So we move ahead to the fifth. Still 2-0 Sox.
4: 3-1 pitch. Swing and a ball drilled deep to right, hooking toward the corner. Off the bat of Bailey. It is gone. Pinch hit homer. And Patrick Bailey gets the Guardians on the board. 2-1 White Sox. First homer of the series for Cleveland.
1: Guardians would end the fifth with a one-run lead. Chicago plates two in the bottom half to retake the lead. And then things really get wonky in the sixth. Still there.
4: Infield in, Adell the ninth batter of the inning. And he goes the other way. Pushes one to right for a single. Here comes Kwan. Ramirez right behind him. He scores. The throw is offline for Braden Montgomery. DeLotta stops at second base and Joe Adell. A two-run single to right. And the Guardians have blown this game open. 9-4 Cleveland.
1: So six runs for Cleveland in the sixth, and they go on to win this one 9-5. The Guardians force a winner-take-all Game 5 Saturday in Cleveland. They're the sixth team in MLB postseason history to force Game 5 after losing the first two games at home of a best-of-five series. Guardians catcher Patrick Bailey finished 2-of-3, a home run off the bench, his first career playoff home run and first career pinch hit home run, and he spoke with Jesse Rogers after the game.
5: You didn't start the game, but you certainly helped finish it. How surprised were you that Gavin Williams was in this game to finish it off?
6: I mean, nothing surprises me at this point with this group. Obviously, with the game on the line, we got Cade Smith and Gavin Williams at the end. You're feeling pretty good, and obviously that was a big win, and got another one to go.
5: Let's go back to you entering the game with that homer. It looked like a mistake pitch that hung up there a little bit, and you took care of it.
6: Yeah, I mean, was able to get into a good count, got a heater, took a good swing on it. Happy it went over.
5: I wonder if the next inning at bat was even more impressive for yourself, taking that curveball the opposite way.
6: I like homers. Homers are cooler. Homers are way cooler. But, yeah, we'll take the RBI single, too.
5: How about this team to come in here after losing two at home and steal two on the road? What a wild series. How can you put it into words?
6: Yeah, I mean, it's been probably not exactly how we drew it up, but we got a game five in Cleveland, which is awesome. And I mean, this crowd in Chicago was awesome. This atmosphere was awesome. And playoff baseball is pretty cool.
5: Patrick, congrats to you Saturday.
6: Thank you.
1: All right. So next up, that winner take all game five as the series shifts back to Cleveland. The road team has won the first four games of the best of five series for the first time since the 2015 ALDS. First pitch Saturday night, 8 Eastern. And while the Guardians live to fight another day, in the Bronx, not so much.
8: Baker's set. Here's the pitch. A swing and a miss. Strike three. The ball game is over. And for the third time ever, the Tampa Bay Rays are headed to the American League Championship Series. A three-game sweep over the New York Yankees.
9: For the 17th consecutive season, the New York Yankees season ended short of the ultimate goal of winning a World Series. The most recent postseason failure, a sweep at the hands of the Tampa Bay Rays, a series in which the Yankees never led. It was just the third playoff series in franchise history where that happened. New York designated hitter, Ben Rice.
11: They outplayed us, plain and simple. Outpitched us, outhit us. It's really that simple.
9: The 17 seasons without a championship is the second longest drought in Yankees history. The only longer stretch without a title was the team's first 20 years of existence from 1903 to 1922. Yankees ace, Cam Schlittler.
11: We didn't meet the expectations of the fans and this organization, and there's a certain standard of being a Yankee, and we didn't fulfill that. Again, we have all the pieces to succeed and win a championship, but at the end of of the day, that's not what we did this series.
9: The Bronx Bombers have now gone 13 straight playoff appearances without a World Series title. Tied for the fourth longest streak in postseason history. Yankees manager Aaron Boone on what's gone wrong in October for his team in recent years.
12: Yeah, every year's different. 22, where I felt like we were really a really great team, but then in August we lost 3-4 like integral pieces to our team and kind of went into the postseason not the same. 24, we get to the World Series and fall short. Last year I felt like we were really good at the end and really complete at the end, only to go home. This year, you know, we're missing a couple of key guys, including Aaron, but we also did that all year, and it doesn't mean you can't go win.
9: Since taking over in the Bronx in 2018, Boone has led the Yankees to the second-best regular season winning percentage in baseball. However, the team is 27-30 in the postseason. New York captain Aaron Judge on whether Boone is the right leader for this team.
13: Yeah, he's our manager. He's running this ship. He puts us in the right position to go out there and succeed, you know, especially a season like this where, you know, I'm banged up missing 100 games, you know, for him to manage it the way he did and, you know, put us in the best position to get into the postseason and get an opportunity to win a World Series. He's definitely on our back and is a guy.
9: Boone's 8 postseason appearances are tied for the most without a World Series title by a manager in Major League history. And of 8 managers in Yankees history to coach at least 8 years with the team, he's the only one to not win a championship. Judge on what the franchise needs to do to once again meet expectations in the Bronx.
13: We're the Yankees. I feel like they should go all in and do what they need to do and find if we got holes, if it's finding certain players or personnel, whatever we need, you got to go out there and get it. You know, that's why I signed back here to play with the Yankees is to fight for a championship every single year and to go all in.
1: Yankees swung the bats well all season. They had 12 hits total, though, in a 3-game series with Tampa. A lot of noise on Thursday about possible changes coming in New York. At least one person says maybe not yet. Maybe Boone and Cashman get one more. Our Buster only on Get Up.
14: I think he's going to be back. Brian Cashman's the general manager. His contract is up in the next month. I think they'll renegotiate a deal there. He and Aaron Boone are really close. The only question is whether or not Hal Steinbrenner steps in and said, look, we have to make a change. I don't think that'll happen.
1: So we'll wait and see on any decisions in the Bronx. For now, the Yankees are out, and they'll turn their attention to the 27 season. And a reminder, the MLB postseason is on ESPN Radio. Catch all the action right here and on the ESPN app presented by Gusto. And up next, big news for the Broncos. 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
0: Football Sunday on ESPN Radio. Confidence is soaring in New England following a huge road win in Buffalo. Now the Patriots face another tough test as Kirk Cousins and a 3-1 Las Vegas Raiders come to town.

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4: Hey, it's Evan Cohen. 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
1: 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Chris Burnett with you here on SportsCenter All Night. Big news in Denver on Thursday. Broncos making some changes. ESPN's Adam Schefter on NFL Live with the latest.
2: The Denver Broncos also are going to have a change in the way they approach their offense. Sean Payton is going to get more involved in play calling and take a more collaborative approach, pairing with offensive coordinator Davis Webb. The two men met Monday. They've been meeting this week. Webb was calling the plays at practice yesterday, at least calling them in to the quarterback, Bo Nix. So it's a little fuzzy exactly how this is going to work. But the bottom line is this. The Broncos head coach Sean Payton is going to be more heavily involved in how this offense is called Sunday in Los Angeles against the Chargers.
1: And that could be the right thing at the right time for the Broncos. Denver, a pedestrian 2-2 to start the season, averaging just 280 yards per game offensively. That's good for 27th in the league. And as for the biggest issues with play calling, head coach Sean Payton.
3: There'd be too many things just to list, you know, the based, like we know we have to improve our balance and running the football. There's a handful of things. And then, you know, the hard thing when you are not the head coach is certainly there are things that you want to feel like are cleared, where when you're calling him as the head coach, you're in your mind prepared to say, hey, I don't have to run it by anyone. So it's changing things up and really trying to reduce some of the calories to get back to doing some things really well, and that's going to be the focus.
1: Clearly some things not to the head man's liking. Few have been better with the play sheet in their hand than Sean Payton, and his team needs him. Broncos 0-2 on the road this year at the

0: Chargers on Sunday in L.A. And back east, rough start for Philadelphia. Eagles also 2-2, but the frustrations boiled over for all to see in Sunday's loss to the Rams. Eagles blew a 20-10 halftime lead that included a hot mic outburst from Jalen Hurts on the sideline. So what do we make of this? And Hurts, Mike Golic on the Golics.
1: Can you rely on him in a shootout where you basically have to throw the ball all the time? Probably not as much. He needs to be more in a balanced offense. But when he's had a chance to show out a couple of Super Bowls, he was the best player. Even the loss to Kansas City, he was the best player on the field. You know, he can take over a game with his legs and arm combined. But, you know, he's one that does need the team around him. Like I said, they've had the best O-line in the league for a couple of years when Jason Kelsey was on the team and obviously Lane Johnson was still playing. And they had a really good defense. So it was kind of more a team effort, but we know we separate the quarterback out of that when it starts to get picked apart.
0: Well, they're picking him apart. Eagles, they're bottom 10 in points per game, total yards per game, yards per play, passing yards per game, and sacks allowed. Head coach Nick Sirianni and the Eagles are back at it in London this weekend. They'll face the Jaguars on Sunday at 9:30 a.m. Eastern Time. 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
5: 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What more could you want?
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7: No one's talking about Georgia.
8: Well, they're going to start talking about him now.
9: Just classics. Like, it's game after game. What's on the line? It lives up to the hype all the time.
0: Every year you get one on the calendar, you circle the second the schedule comes out. Well, this is it. These two have played 76 times and both teams 5-0 or better for just the second time ever in the series and the first since 1942. Dogs haven't won in Tuscaloosa since overtime in 2007. They got the head man to do it despite the record against his old team. Kirby Smart knows that building better than anyone. It's where he learned to be who he is today from the GOAT. Lewis Riddick with more on First Take.
10: I trust the Georgia program. I trust Gunnar Stockton. I trust Kirby Smart. Kirby Smart is the closest thing that we've ever seen to Nick Saban.
11: He's also 2-7 against Alabama.
10: That's true. But you know what? I don't go on past history. Defensively, they hunt. They just hunt, man, and they hunt and they hunt. And Kirby Smart, if you sit and talk to this dude, he right now, he is the standard. I love Keelan Russell. I trust Gunnar Stockton because he has been in these big games.
0: Kirby and the Bulldogs will need that mentality. Dogs giving up 13 points per game defensively. Alabama scoring almost 50 themselves on offense. The weather could be a factor in this one. We're watching it. Dogs tied 7:30 Eastern Saturday night on ABC. And then heading north, Maryland will make the trip to Columbus, Ohio on Saturday to face the Buckeyes. Jeremiah Smith's already the best wide receiver to ever play for Ohio State. He's working his way up the Big Ten boards as well and the NFL draft boards. Here's ESPN NFL draft analyst Mel Kiper Jr.
12: Right now, you're talking about number one player and everybody else because there's nobody at any other position. Leonard Moore, cornerback Notre Dame, is right there. Colin Simmons has been an outstanding pass rusher this year at Texas, but it is Jeremiah Smith. And then a big gap down. If you do a rating, he'd be my 9-9. That was my highest grade I ever gave a player. It was a 9-9. It was John Elway. He would be that 9-9 guy, and everybody else would be in that 9-7, 9-6 range.
0: And when we come back, we are heading to the south side of Chicago. SportsCenter All Night continues in a moment. 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
1: Las Vegas Aces center Asia Wilson won a record fifth WNBA Most Valuable Player Award for the 2026 season, becoming the first player in league history to win three straight MVPs. The Tampa Bay Buccaneers beat the Dallas Cowboys 24-16 on Thursday night for their first win of the season. Running back Bucky Irving ran for a career-high 165 yards, including a 72-yard run to set up the touchdown that put Tampa Bay ahead for good while scoring twice himself. And the Cleveland Guardians used a six-run sixth inning to rally past the Chicago White Sox to force a decisive Game 5 in Cleveland on Saturday with the ALCS on the line.
2: Runners at the corners, two down. The pitch from Williams, and the curve is looped into shallow left, charging in as Kwan on the run reaches out, and he makes the catch, and the Guardians walk the tightrope in the ninth inning, and the Cleveland Guardians win Game 4. They force a winner-take-all Game 5 Saturday night in Cleveland.
1: You heard it right here on ESPN Radio. Chris Burnett with you on SportsCenter All Night. Roxy Bernstein and Greg Olson had the call for Game 4. Let's head to Chicago now to check in with the guys. Take it away, Roxy.
2: Well, Chris, a wild Game 4. The Guardians got down early. Their backs are against the wall. It was a must-win for Cleveland. They responded as the Guardians scored three in the fifth inning, then sent 10 to the plate, scoring six in the top of the sixth, and hold off the White Sox, win the ball game 9-5, and now we're going back to Cleveland for a winner-take-all Game 5 Saturday night.
3: Well, this is the offense that we expected to see. We did not see it all in Cleveland, and the offense woke up both times, trailing here in Chicago down to their elimination game, and they just found a way. And it came down to Joe Adell giving him a spark in Game 2, and then Jose Ramirez has really taken over these last two games.
2: Long two-run homer in the top of the fifth inning. And also Patrick Bailey, who didn't start the game, but Bailey with a pinch-hit homer. That's what got the offense going, and it took eight Cleveland pitchers. Parker Messick started, lasted just two and a third innings. Eric Sobrowski gets the win, but it's the postseason. And Gavin Williams, who had never pitched in relief in his entire major league career, regular or postseason, comes in to get the final three outs.
3: Yeah, I mean, the White Sox get Cade Smith out of the game with a long Vargas home run and a Murakami walk, and you're going, uh-oh, you know what? This is going to get interesting. They bring in a guy who's got almost as good a stuff as Cade Smith and Gavin Williams. And after giving up the single, he settled in, got a big punch out, and found a way to get out of the jam.
2: What are you looking forward to in Game 5?
3: I really am just going to go, who's going to step up? Every game, it's been somebody stepping up. The White Sox shouldn't have won two games in Cleveland. Cleveland shouldn't have won two games here. Jose Ramirez, as I said, one of the best players in the world, has shown up here in Chicago. Can he continue what he's done and take over the game in Cleveland?
2: So the Guardians in a must-win, get it done and force the Game 5 Saturday night in Cleveland. Once again, our final in Game 4 was the Guardians 9, the White Sox 5. For Greg Olson, Roxy Bernstein right here on your home for every pitch of the postseason, Major League Baseball on ESPN Radio and the ESPN app as we go back to Chris Burnett in the studio.
1: Thanks, guys. Great job out there tonight. We'll see you Saturday night in Cleveland. 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
5: Extraordinarily disappointed. You really do need to get it done. It was a tough loss for us.
6: This is a complete disaster. You assume Dak Prescott can put points on the board, and it simply doesn't happen.
7: National Football League's going to come down to the fourth quarter. We had a chance to still get back in and try to win the game, and we came up short.
8: A winless team comes into your home stadium. Yeah, we're supposed to win that. It sucks, and right up there close to embarrassing.
1: Thursday night football in Dallas. The story of the night, though, belonged to Tampa's undrafted rookie quarterback Jalen Daniels. He finished 19-25, 189 passing yards, a passing touchdown, added 23 rushing yards on the ground, and got his first career win. The Buccaneers got their first win of the season while rushing for 241 yards. It wasn't the worst night from Dak Prescott. He finished 24 of 42, more than 300 yards passing, a passing touchdown, but he did have a pair of interceptions, and he threw an interception on the final offensive drive. It was second and one from the Buccaneers 24, and that just won't get it done. Here's Dak after the game.
7: It's a loss we're supposed to have, definitely supposed to have. It's to use the word embarrassing. It's tough. I feel like I'm discrediting the NFL if I use that, and particularly the Tampa Bay Bucs and a great Todd Bowles coach and defensive coach team. Guy's been a winning coach for a long time, and whether he's been a head coach or a defensive coordinator, and that's the plan, and what they did tonight is the reason for that. And so to say embarrassing, I think I'd be discrediting them, but we're definitely supposed to win this game. This is a game, you know, that was a game we're supposed to have on paper, or whichever way you want to look at it. And I think Shadi said it best in the locker room. In this league, you've got to win the games you're supposed to win. And when a winless team comes into your home stadium on a Thursday night primetime game, yeah, we're supposed to win that. And so it sucks, and right up there close to embarrassing, but I don't know if I would say that.
1: So just not a good scene in Dallas tonight. ESPN NFL analyst Kevin Clark on SportsCenter.
6: If you lose your get right game, you're the get right game. And that's something nobody in Dallas wants to hear right now, but this is a sloppy football team. They missed 14 tackles before a late run there when they were trying to get back in the game. Dak Prescott was 2 of 12 against that Tampa Bay blitz. The offensive line didn't hold up. They seemed confused. Obviously, CeeDee Lamb's injury had something to do with that, but this was a sloppy football team. They couldn't tackle in space. Bucky Irving, when he was out there, was running wild. This was a complete disaster in all three phases. I mean, talk about special teams with the fumble there. So this was as disastrous as it gets. And this is, I believed, and frankly, both these teams coming into this season. But after what I saw from Tampa Bay for the first month of the season, I'd written Tampa Bay off. I'd written Todd Bowles off. I'd written this defense off. And all of a sudden, the Cowboys solve all of your problems because you go and play them and you show how bad they are. So this is a complete disaster for everybody, frankly. At home, primetime, you assume Dak Prescott can put points on the board against a defense that's just been stuck in the mud, and it simply doesn't happen.
1: And it didn't stop there. Clark with more.
6: This is an identity loss. And one thing about the Cowboys is you always thought they were going to be able to score points. Well, we didn't see that tonight. So the defense that all offseason, all we said was they had to be average. By the way, they're not average. But we thought they could win a game where they give up 24 points to the Tampa Bay Buccaneers, who have been sloppy the first month of the season. We thought that there were a lot of knowns here that are simply not happening. And so I think that's the most disappointing thing for Jerry Jones, is he thought he had a team that could put up a bunch of points, could win a game like this. And it was simply too many mistakes. The Cowboys defense is not getting better. In fact, they're finding different ways to lose. I mean, in the first week of the season, it was soft coverage. They were giving up all those third downs. This week, it was missed tackles and letting Bucky Irving run wild. So unfortunately, instead of getting better, we're finding new holes every single week. And that is extremely worrying if you're in Dallas.
1: And it's about to be a long 10 days for the Cowboys. Both teams with 10 days rest, actually. Dallas travels to face the Packers Sunday, October 18th. And the Bucs host the Steelers the same day. In New England, Patriots are feeling good about themselves after coming up with a big win against Buffalo on Sunday in Orchard Park. A lot of folks didn't see that one coming. Bills wrap up a three-game homestand with a sour taste in their mouths, and that's despite Pat's QB Drake May throwing two interceptions. He also added three touchdowns in the air to make up for it, one of them in the fourth quarter to wide receiver Efton Chisholm, who spoke with Christine Lisi on making the one-handed grab that won the game.
9: With everything that was going on, you know, difficult here, not just Drake giving me an opportunity and, you know, trying to take advantage of every opportunity I get out there, you know. You don't know how many you get in the National Football League, so I'm just glad that he believed in me and he gave me that opportunity.
1: And what about the vibes in the locker room this week after getting the win? Chisholm with more.
9: Yeah, I think, you know, in the National Football League, every week is a big week, and it's hard to win in the National Football League, and we know that. And, you know, obviously, you know, we got tremendous respect for that opponent and, you know, how good they are and what they do. But we know that every week we're going to have to bring it no matter who we're playing or what their record is, because we know that everyone in this league is capable of beating anyone.
1: Yeah, hard to win is right. Buffalo usually pretty good at it too, though. Was the hype wrong? Andrew Hawkins shared his feelings on GetUp.
10: It seems a little fuzzy in the light, to be honest with you, Greeny, and I think we have been overestimating the Bills just a tad because, to your point about their first game coming into winless Texans defense, that is so bad, the head coach is now taking over play calling in week five. We've seen how bad the Lions secondary, specifically on their defense, has been, and those were the two games where the Bills looked otherworldly. In the last two games after that, the Chargers and the Patriots, four turnovers from Josh Allen.
11: Yeah.
10: The offense has looked a little disjointed. The defense hasn't looked great. And then they give up a very important division game at home against the Patriots with that team on the ropes. It is something that we should be questioning at this point in the season.
1: Buffalo will not get a ton of time to figure it out. Bills travel to L.A. to face the Rams on Monday Night Football. Kickoff set for 8:15 Eastern on ABC. And tune in Sunday as the Patriots host the Las Vegas Raiders. 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SportsCenter All Night, ESPN Radio. It's award season in the WNBA. And as we said a minute ago, your 2026 MVP goes to Aces forward Asia Wilson. Three straight for the Aces star. And Wilson kept it real, speaking from the heart on Thursday when accepting the award.
12: Each one of these have not been taken lightly in my heart. They've always been so special. But this one here, I don't know, I cried a little bit harder, you know. This one here is just a little bit different. And whatever that may look like or whatever that may feel, my fifth one, I think, is the one that's just, you know, when you dream as a young girl, you dream so big and you write your goals out and you just never imagine that you were able to just check them off. And when you're able to check them off, small wins, big wins, it truly means a lot. And so I think that's why I cried a little bit harder on this one, because 15-year-old Aisha wasn't sitting up here dreaming about being a five-time MVP. She wasn't dreaming about being a three-time champion. She was just dreaming about surviving this world. And so for me to sit up here with surrounded by these trophies and to be able to play the game of basketball every single day, it just means a little bit more to me, and it's something that I won't take for granted.
1: Well said, and so much truth there. You can't help but be happy for her and to see the award stay in Las Vegas. Ace is currently in a battle, though, to keep their season alive. They'll host the Valkyries in Game 3 later tonight in the WNBA semifinals. Golden State leads that series 2-0. SportsCenter All Night, ESPN Radio, more pucks and skates. Canucks, Hurricanes. Hurricanes are 4-0 in their last four games against the Canucks, dating back to October of 24. We'll pick it up in the third period, all Carolina.
13: Here's a chance for Carolina. They score! And here come the Hats! Logan Stankoven's first career hat trick. He kicks the extra point, 7-1 Carolina.
14: Can you script it any better that this find of finds in Logan Stankoven, that his first NHL hat trick is also his 100th NHL point?
1: 99.9 The Fan, and it doesn't stop there. Stankoven's hat trick, also the fourth in franchise history with an even strength, power play, and shorthanded goal in a game. Hurricanes with a big win, 7-2, third straight win after starting the season 0-1-1. For the Canucks, they've allowed 25 goals in five games this season. They're 2-3. It's the second most goals allowed in the first five games of a season in franchise history. Predators, Canadians. Predators haven't been good in this series, currently on a five-game winless streak, 0-3-2 against Montreal, their longest such streak in series history. We pick it up in the third period, game tied 2-2.
15: Stamkos left wing, Marchessault left goal line, back to Stamkos. Looking over his options, halfway through the power play. Josi one-timer, tipped in! Brad score! A Roman Josi rocket, tipped in by Ryan O'Reilly! 3-2 Predators, 3:16 left in the third.
1: 102.5 The Game. Nashville tacks on two more for insurance in the third and wins it 5-2. The Predators had five unanswered goals after trailing 2-0. It's their second comeback win this season and first multi-goal comeback win this year. They had five last season. The Canadians, the loss snaps a five-game win streak against the Predators, and again, that was the longest in series history. Flyers, Senators, Flyers on a four-game winless streak. Tied for the third longest streak to start a season in franchise history, the Senators Five straight wins against the Flyers dating back to two seasons ago, and that's their longest in series history. In the third period,
11: here's Yakimchuk. Turns, gets it back. His shot scores! Yakimchuk hammers it!
16: Bombs away. And that's as simple as it gets, folks.
1: TSN 1200 and 2-1 is the final. The Senators get the win. And we got more pucks when we return. SportsCenter All Night continues soon. 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
20: The SEC has reestablished themselves as the best conference in college football. 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
23: 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The early bird special is on as Jalen Hurts and the Eagles fly in to take on Trevor Lawrence and the Jaguars in the London game. Then it's all eyes on Monday night football in L.A. Josh Allen and the Bills take on Matthew Stafford and the Rams. 2 days, two star-studded matchups. It's on. Eagles-Jaguars Sunday at 9:30 a.m. Eastern on NFL Network and Bills-Rams Monday at 8 p.m. Eastern on ABC, ESPN, also on the ESPN app.
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0: Number 5.
1: It was a good night to be a Tampa Bay fan, and that's exactly where we'll start. The Lightning's John Carlson bagged a pair of goals to help seal the win against the Wild. 102.5 the Bone with the call.
3: Left point Carlson. Across to the right point, Gensel. Down low, Kucherov right corner. Kucherov holds. High slide, Carlson! Score!
4: John Carlson!
1: Power
4: his
1: play.
4: Second goal tonight, the Lightning's first power play goal this year. It's 3-1 Lightning.
0: Number 4.
1: The Predators were down 2-0 to Montreal before rattling off 5 unanswered goals. Ryan O'Reilly with the deciding goal on 103.5 the game.
5: Stamkos left wing, Marchessault left goal line, back to Stamkos. Looking over his options, halfway through the power play. Yossi one-timer, tipped in! Brad score! A Roman Yossi rocket, tipped in by Ryan O'Reilly. 3-2 Predators, 3:16 left in the third.
0: Number 3.
1: Logan Stankoven made sure the Hurricanes fans had plenty to cheer about, registering his first career hat trick and 100th career point in their 7-2 win. The call on 99.9 the Fan.
6: Here's a chance for Carolina to score, and here come the Hats. Logan Stankoven's first career hat trick. He kicks the extra point, 7-1 Carolina.
7: Can you script it any better that this find of finds in Logan Stankoven, that his first NHL hat trick is also his 100th NHL point?
0: Number 2.
1: The Guardians were staring down elimination before exploding for a 6th spot in the 6th inning. Joe Adell had the big blow to cap the scoring off right here on ESPN Radio.
8: Infield in, Adell the 9th batter of the inning. And he goes the other way. Pushes one to right for a single. Here comes Kwan. Ramirez right behind him. He scores. The throw is offline for Braden Montgomery. DeLauder stops at second base, and Joe Adell, a two-run single to right, and the Guardians have blown this game open. 9-4 Cleveland.
0: Number 1.
1: And finally, the winless Bucks came into Jerry's World and stunned Dak Prescott and company thanks to some timely scoring and clutch turnovers. The final blow on 98 Rocks.
9: Snap to Prescott with under a minute and a half to go. Prescott in the pocket, fires downfield, busted up into the air, picked off by Alex Anzalone with 1:16 to go. Tampa Bay with an 8-point lead, and Alex Anzalone dives for the football and holds it in to force a third turnover today against the Cowboys.
1: And the story there was undrafted rookie QB Jalen Daniels going into Dallas and getting his first career win in the NFL. That is Tampa's first win of the season as well. SportsCenter All Night, ESPN Radio, back to the ice. Mammoth Bruins. Bruins won their first two games of the season, then consecutive losses by 3 goals. We'll jump to the second period here. Boston out in front.
3: Back up top for Hampus. Backing toward the far side. Gives over there to Geeky. Now to Pasternak. Score! One-timer by Pasternak. He's got 2. Both on the power play. It's 4-0.
1: 98.5, the Sports Hub. Pasternak, his 9th game with 2 power play goals. 422 goals. Ties Brad Marchand for 4th most in franchise history. Also had 2 assists. The Bruins are back in the win column. They take this one 6-1. Stars, Sabres, Buffalo enters the matchup 2-1 after a pair of comeback wins on home ice. Trying to make it 3 straight in the second. Dallas up 1-0.
3: Harley back for Steele. Low shot, score!
4: It somehow squeezed through Luukkonen. And Steele's shot finds the back of the net. The Stars
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1: 96.7 FM, the ticket. The Stars tack on two more and blank the Sabres 4-0. The Sabres are shut out for the first time since November 28th of 2025. They'd scored in a goal in 61 straight games. Blackhawks, Islanders. Blackhawks still trying to get their first win on the road this season. They enter this one 0-3, and we're in the first.
11: Islanders hoping to get a quick goal here. Head into the room with the lead. Off the faceoff, Schaefer with a shot. Blocked out, rebound, they score! And that's three for Bo Horvat. Three power play goals on the season. He scored in three consecutive games, and the Islanders take a 1-0 lead.
1: Islanders Radio Network, the first of two goals for Horvat. His three-game goal streak matches the second longest of his career. He only has one four-game goal streak back in 2022, and the Islanders beat the Blackhawks 4-1. The Sharks beat the Blues 3-2. The Lightning beat the Wild 3-2 as well. The Avalanche beat the Flames 7-3, and the Golden Knights beat the Maple Leafs 4-3 in overtime. We brought you the latest on Georgia, Alabama. Another highly anticipated showdown Saturday is the Red River Rivalry at the Texas State Fair. Kickoff set for 3:30 Eastern on ABC. And tune in for college football action as Florida hosts South Carolina. 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
9: Man in motion, handoff, Williams into the middle, it opens up wide, he walks the dog. Javonte Williams among the league leaders in touchdown has put the Cowboys up first.
6: The White Sox try to end a 120-year drought in Game 4 against the Guardians.
10: Swing and a miss, got him chasing the sweeper in the dirt, and the strikeout, and Betty escaped for the White Sox. 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The Guardians leave them loaded.
6: Fallout in the Bronx from another early October exit.
11: When you saw the ineptitude that was on that baseball field, particularly in Game 2, when you commit 5 errors in a game, when you commit 3 errors in the first inning, when it's spread around from the third baseman to the shortstop to the second baseman, it's just embarrassing.
6: Taking the reins back in Denver.
12: Sean Payton is going to get more involved in play calling and take a more collaborative approach, pairing with offensive coordinator Davis Webb. It's a little fuzzy exactly how this is going to work.
6: Plus, the GOAT keeps adding to her trophy case.
13: Each one of these have not been taken lightly in my heart. 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But this one here, I don't know, I cried a little bit harder, you know. This one here is just a little bit different.
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14: Coming up, Jerry's World, the place to be on a Thursday night as the Cowboys welcome the Buccaneers to Big D. SportsCenter All Night presented by Progressive, ESPN Radio, and the all-new ESPN app, Sirius XM Channel 80. Postseason baseball in Chi-Town. We got a college football showdown in Tuscaloosa on Saturday, and it is hardware season in the W. But how about them Cowboys? Dak and company 2-2 to start the season. The winless Bucks in town trying to get one in the win column, and a big one this would be. History says Thursday night belongs to the Cowboys, though. 5 straight home wins dating back to 2022. Dallas an 8.5-point favorite here, and Dak's 13-7 in his career on Thursday night. And it's the offense that has Dallas finding some dubs early. Cowboys currently averaging just over 30 points per game this season, tied with the 49ers for second most in the NFL, only behind the Bills. And the offense is the story for the other side as well. Former Kansas quarterback and undrafted rookie Jalen Daniels making just his second career start, with Baker Mayfield expected to miss a minimum of 3 weeks with a thumb injury. The Bucs have been close in every game. They've lost all of them by one possession. They just need a win. Cowboys open the game with a nice 7-play drive to get down to the 1-yard line.
9: Under center, second and goal. Man in motion, handoff, Williams into the middle, it opens up wide, he walks the dog. Javonte Williams, among the league leaders in touchdowns, has put the Cowboys up first.
14: 105.3 The Fan. We're still in the first quarter, and it's Tampa this time with a drive of its own, 15 plays to be exact.
15: Dallas 7, Tampa Bay nothing, as hot motions from right to left. Snap goes to Daniels. Daniels drops back to the 13, throws it to Bucky on the right side. Stiff arm, reaches the ball to the right pylon. Touchdown, Tampa Bay! One of the longest drives in franchise history. Results in 6 for the Buccaneers. Bucky Irving takes it into the house, his first receiving touchdown of the season. And how about Jalen Daniels? 8 straight completions, marching Tampa Bay down the field to pull the Buccaneers within a point.
14: That from 98 Rock, and Jalen Daniels came out on fire, started the game 9 of 10 passing with that touchdown, and the Cowboys would tack on a field goal before the half, take a 10-7 lead into the locker room, but the party was winding down for Dallas in the third.
15: 14-yard line of Dallas. Daniels takes a snap. They'll hand it. Coming near side of Buka on the jet sweep. Jumps into the end zone. Touchdown, Tampa Bay. Two plays, and they go the length of the field to take a 13-10 lead on the Cowboys and shell-shock Dallas here to start the second half. Daniels takes a snap. Hand off Irving.
2: Dashes behind the left side of the line and powers his way into the blue end zone. Touchdown, Tampa Bay. Bucky Irving plows in for his first score of the night. 13 rushes, 123 yards, and a 20-10 lead for the Buccaneers here in Dallas.
14: The calls again from 98 Rock, and Irving had a night, finished with a career-high 165 yards, a touchdown. It's his second career game with 150 rushing yards and a touchdown. And Tampa tacked on a field goal and closed the third quarter with a 24-10 lead. Game wasn't done yet, though. In the fourth, Cowboys had marched down the field on a 10-play drive. Prescott to George Pickens for six, but the two-point conversion failed. And it's 24-16 Tampa late in the game. Dallas down to its last offensive possession. Can Dak and the boys get it done?
15: Snap to Prescott with under a minute and a half to go. Prescott in the pocket, fires downfield, busted up into the air, picked off by Alex Anzalone with 1:16 to go. Tampa Bay with an 8-point lead, and Alex Anzalone dives for the football and hauls it in to force a third turnover today against the Cowboys. Daniels takes a snap, takes a knee. Under 30 seconds to go. Dallas will not use its final timeout. And this one belongs to the Bucs. Tampa Bay 24, Dallas 16. What a way to come on the road, deal with adversity. But Tampa Bay with 419 yards of total offense, led by the rookie quarterback.
14: And so the winless Bucs storm into AT&T Stadium and get their first win of the season. The Bucs closed as an 8.5-point underdog and won outright, their largest upset win since 2019 against the Rams, and have now won two of the last three games against the Cowboys. They were 1-10 in previous road contests in Dallas. Jalen Daniels, 19 of 25, 189 yards in the air, a passing touchdown. He added 23 rushing yards on the ground, his first career win. And Daniels after the game on getting the dub.
13: Yeah, I mean, hats off to our defense. Man, they played lights out the whole entire game. Alex Anzalone being able to get that game-winning interception. I appreciate those guys for everything that they did this week. But offensively, I think that we went out there and was able to execute our game plan, giving the ball to our playmakers in space and allowing them to be able to make plays. And special teams, I think all three levels of our team today was able to go out there and be able to make plays. And I think that's what allowed us to be able to go out there and go win a football game.
14: Bucks head coach Todd Bowles after the game as well on how they were able to get it done.
3: Well, we played good complimentary football in all three phases, starting out, and that kind of spurred everything in the first half. I thought we got in there 10-7. We gave up a field goal on one play, but we came back in the second half with Bucky's big run. So Jalen did an excellent job taking care of the football for the most part. And, you know, defense played well. I didn't like the drive at the end. They gave him the touchdown for 99 yards. But for the most part, they played hard. They didn't play perfect, but they played hard, and they stayed together, and we got a win.
14: And the Cowboys, it's their first loss to a team that entered 0-4 or worse since 2019. They gave up 241 rushing yards. And Cowboys owner and GM Jerry Jones, he took notice.
16: Extraordinarily disappointed. You really do need to get it done when it's there to take. And they basically were very physical. I thought both their fronts. Was really surprised at how well they ran the ball, how they ran it between the tackles. And that was surprising. And we thought if they were going to run it, they'd do it outside. And I thought we'd put it on the quarterback's shoulders, their staff, their quarterback, all their players. Got a great victory here tonight. And it was a tough loss for us.
14: Both teams now get 10 days rest. Dallas travels to face the Packers on Sunday, October 18th. The Buccaneers host the Steelers at Raymond James Stadium the same day. SportsCenter All Night, ESPN Radio to the Diamond. Guardians White Sox on ESPN Radio. Game 4 from the south side of Chi-Town. White Sox lead the series 2-1. trying to wrap it up and move on to the ALCS for the first time since 2005. Keep the dream alive. How much of a dream is it right now? Well, the White Sox are looking to clinch the postseason series at home for the second time in franchise history. That first one was in 1906, 120 years ago. Might be more of a dream for Cleveland, though. Guardians haven't won a World Series since 1948. Teams to lead 2-1 in a best-of-five postseason series have gone on to win more than 70% of the time. So you're telling me there's a chance. Well, first we need some runs. Zeros on the board early, then in the third, White Sox at the plate.
17: The pitch. Antonacci, a line drive right center toward the alleyway on the move. DeLotta reaches out and makes the catch. Tagging from third, Mydroff scores. Holding at second base is Vargas. Sack fly, Sam Antonacci makes it 2-0 Chicago.
14: And that's how the third would end. So we move ahead to the fifth, still 2-0 Sox.
17: 3-1 pitch. Swing and a ball drilled deep to right, hooking toward the corner. Off the bat of Bailey. It is gone. Pinch hit homer, and Patrick Bailey gets the Guardians on the board. 2-1 White Sox. First homer of the series for Cleveland.
14: Guardians would end the fifth with a one-run lead. Chicago plates two in the bottom half to retake the lead, and then things really get wonky in the sixth. Still there.
17: Infield in, Adell, the ninth batter of the inning. And he goes the other way. Pushes one to right for a single. Here comes Kwan. Ramirez right behind him. He scores. The throw is offline for Braden Montgomery. DeLotta stops at second base. And Joe Adell, a two-run single to right. And the Guardians have blown this game open. 9-4 Cleveland.
14: So six runs for Cleveland in the sixth, and they go on to win this one 9-5. The Guardians force a winner-take-all Game 5 Saturday in Cleveland. They're the sixth team in MLB postseason history to force Game 5 after losing the first two games at home of a best-of-five series. Guardians catcher Patrick Bailey finished 2-of-3, a home run off the bench, his first career playoff home run and first career pinch hit home run, and he spoke with Jesse Rogers after the game.
18: You didn't start the game, but you certainly helped finish it. How surprised were you that Gavin Williams was in this game to finish it off?
19: I mean, nothing surprises me at this point with this group. Obviously, with the game on the line, we got Cade Smith and Gavin Williams at the end. You're feeling pretty good, and obviously that was a big win, and got another one to go.
18: Let's go back to you entering the game with that homer. It looked like a mistake pitch that hung up there a little bit, and you took care of it.
19: Yeah, I mean, was able to get into a good count, got a heater, took a good swing on it. Happy it went over.
18: I wonder if the next inning at bat was even more impressive for yourself, taking that curveball the opposite way.
19: I like homers. Homers are cooler. Homers are way cooler. But yeah, we'll take the RBI single too.
18: How about this team to come in here after losing two at home and steal two on the road? What a wild series. How can you put it into words?
19: Yeah, I mean, it's been probably not exactly how we drew it up, but we got a game five in Cleveland, which is awesome. And I mean, this crowd in Chicago was awesome. This atmosphere was awesome. And playoff baseball is pretty cool.
18: Patrick, congrats to you Saturday.
19: Thank you.
14: All right. So next up, that winner take all game five as the series shifts back to Cleveland. The road team has won the first four games of the best of five series for the first time since the 2015 ALDS. First pitch Saturday night, 8 Eastern. And while the Guardians live to fight another day, in the Bronx, not so much.
20: Baker's set. Here's the pitch. A swing and a miss. Strike three. The ball game is over. And for the third time ever, the Tampa Bay Rays are headed to the American League Championship Series. A three-game sweep over the New York Yankees.
21: For the 17th consecutive season, the New York Yankees season ended short of the ultimate goal of winning a World Series. The most recent postseason failure, a sweep at the hands of the Tampa Bay Rays, a series in which the Yankees never led. It was just the third playoff series in franchise history where that happened. New York designated hitter, Ben Rice.
22: They outplayed us, plain and simple. Outpitched us, outhit us. It's really that simple.
21: The 17 seasons without a championship is the second longest drought in Yankees history. The only longer stretch without a title was the team's first 20 years of existence from 1903 to 1922. Yankees ace, Cam Schlittler.
22: We didn't meet the expectations of the fans and this organization, and there's a certain standard of being a Yankee, and we didn't fulfill that. Again, we have all the pieces to succeed and win a championship, but at the end of other day. That's not what we did this series.
21: The Bronx Bombers have now gone 13 straight playoff appearances without a World Series title. Tied for the fourth longest streak in postseason history. Yankees manager Aaron Boone on what's gone wrong in October for his team in recent years.
0: Yeah, every year's different. 22, where I felt like we were really a really great team, but then in August we lost 3-4 like integral pieces to our team and kind of went into the postseason not the same. 24, we get to the World Series and fall short. Last year I felt like we were really good at the end and really complete at the end, only to go home. This year, you know, we're missing a couple of key guys, including Aaron, but we also did that all year, and it doesn't mean you can't go win.
21: Since taking over in the Bronx in 2018, Boone has led the Yankees to the second best regular season winning percentage in baseball. However, the team is 27-30 in the postseason. New York captain Aaron Judge on whether Boone is the right leader for this team.
1: Yeah, he's our manager. He's running this ship. He puts us in the right position to go out there and succeed, you know, especially a season like this where, you know, I'm banged up missing 100 games, you know, for him to manage it the way he did and, you know, put us in the best position to get into the postseason and get an opportunity to win a World Series. You know, he's definitely at our back and is a guy.
21: Boone's 8 postseason appearances are tied for the most without a World Series title by a manager in Major League history. And of 8 managers in Yankees history to coach at least 8 years with the team, he's the only one to not win a championship. Judge on what the franchise needs to do to once again meet expectations in the Bronx.
1: We're the Yankees. I feel like they should go all in and do what they need to do and find if we got holes, if it's finding certain players or personnel, whatever we need, you got to go out there and get it. You know, that's why I signed back here to play with the Yankees, is to fight for a championship every single year and to go all in.
14: Yankees swung the bats well all season. They had 12 hits total, though, in a 3-game series with Tampa. A lot of noise on Thursday about possible changes coming in New York. At least one person says maybe not yet. Maybe Boone and Cashman get one more. Our Buster only on Get Up.
4: I think he's going to be back. Brian Cashman's the general manager. His contract is up in the next month. I think they'll renegotiate a deal there. He and Aaron Boone are really close. The only question is whether or not Hal Steinbrenner steps in and said, look, we have to make a change. I don't think that'll happen.
14: So we'll wait and see on any decisions in the Bronx. For now, Yankees are out, and they'll turn their attention to the 27 season. And a reminder, the MLB postseason is on ESPN Radio. Catch all the action right here and on the ESPN app presented by Gusto. And up next, big news for the Broncos. 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
6: 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South Carolina marches into Gainesville looking to pull off a statement upset against the 4-1 16th ranked Florida Gators. 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
1: 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Chris Burnett with you here on SportsCenter All Night. Big news in Denver on Thursday. Broncos making some changes. ESPN's Adam Schefter on NFL Live with the latest.
2: The Denver Broncos also are going to have a change in the way they approach their offense. Sean Payton is going to get more involved in play calling and take a more collaborative approach, pairing with offensive coordinator Davis Webb. The two men met Monday. They've been meeting this week. Webb was calling the plays at practice yesterday, at least calling them in to the quarterback, Bo Nix. So it's a little fuzzy exactly how this is going to work. But the bottom line is this. The Broncos head coach Sean Payton is going to be more heavily involved in how this offense is called Sunday in Los Angeles against the Chargers.
1: And that could be the right thing at the right time for the Broncos. Denver, a pedestrian 2-2 to start the season, averaging just 280 yards per game offensively. That's good for 27th in the league. And as for the biggest issues with play calling, head coach Sean Payton.
3: There'd be too many things just to list, you know, the based, like we know we have to improve our balance and running the football. There's a handful of things. And then, you know, the hard thing when you are not the head coach is certainly there are things that you want to feel like are cleared, where when you're calling them as the head coach, you're in your mind prepared to say, hey, I don't have to run it by anyone. So it's changing things up and really trying to reduce some of the calories to get back to doing some things really well, and that's going to be the focus.
1: Clearly some things not to the head man's liking. Few have been better with the play sheet in their hand than Sean Payton, and his team needs him. Broncos 0-2 on the road this year at the Chargers on Sunday in L.A. And back east, rough start for Philadelphia. Eagles also 2-2, but the frustrations boiled over for all to see in Sunday's loss to the Rams. Eagles blew a 20-10 halftime lead that included a hot mic outburst from Jalen Hurts on the sideline. So what do we make of this? And Hurts, Mike Golic on the Golics.
4: Can you rely on him in a shootout where you basically have to throw the ball all the time? Probably not as much. He needs to be more in a balanced offense, but when he's had a chance to show out a couple of Super Bowls, he was the best player. Even the loss to Kansas City, he was the best player on the field. You know, he can take over a

0: game with his legs and arm combined. But, you know, he's one that does need the team around him. Like I said, they've had the best O-line in the league for a couple of years when Jason Kelsey was on the team, and obviously Lane Johnson was still playing. And they had a really good defense. So it was kind of more a team effort, but we know we separate the quarterback out of that when it starts to get picked apart.
1: Well, they're picking him apart. Eagles, they're bottom 10 in points per game, total yards per game, yards per play, passing yards per game, and sacks allowed. Head coach Nick Sirianni and the Eagles are back at it in London this weekend. They'll face the Jaguars on Sunday at 9:30 a.m. Eastern Time. 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
3: I can't wait for this Georgia game.
4: It's game of the year potential.
5: 5-0 Georgia, 5-0 Alabama. Two unbeatens, two top 16, one night game in Tuscaloosa. What more could you want?
6: This is excellent on excellent in mid-October.
3: Alabama has skyrocketed.
7: No one's talking about Georgia.
8: Well, they're going to start talking about him now.
9: Just classics. Like, it's game after game. What's on the line? It lives up to the hype all the time.
1: Every year you get one on the calendar, you circle the second the schedule comes out. Well, this is it. These two have played 76 times, and both teams 5-0 or better for just the second time ever in the series, and the first since 1942. Dogs haven't won in Tuscaloosa since overtime in 2007. They got the head man to do it despite the record against his old team. Kirby Smart knows that building better than anyone. It's where he learned to be who he is today from the GOAT. Lewis Riddick with more on First Take.
10: I trust the Georgia program. I trust Gunnar Stockton. I trust Kirby Smart. Kirby Smart is the closest thing that we've ever seen to Nick Saban.
11: He's also 2-7 against Alabama.
10: That's true. But you know what? I don't go on past history. Defensively, they hunt. They just hunt, man, and they hunt, and they hunt. And Kirby Smart, if you sit and talk to this dude, he right now, he is the standard. I love Keelan Russell. I trust Gunnar Stockton because he has been in these big games.
1: Kirby and the Bulldogs will need that mentality. Dogs giving up 13 points per game defensively. Alabama scoring almost 50 themselves on offense. The weather could be a factor in this one. We're watching it. Dogs tied 7:30 Eastern Saturday night on ABC. And then heading north, Maryland will make the trip to Columbus, Ohio on Saturday to face the Buckeyes. Jeremiah Smith's already the best wide receiver to ever play for Ohio State. He's working his way up the Big Ten boards as well and the NFL draft boards. Here's ESPN NFL draft analyst Mel Kiper Jr.
12: Right now, you're talking about number one player and everybody else because there's nobody at any other position. Leonard Moore, cornerback Notre Dame, is right there. Colin Simmons has been an outstanding pass rusher this year at Texas, but it is Jeremiah Smith. And then a big gap down. If you do a rating, he'd be my 9-9. That was my highest grade ever gave a player. Was a 9-9. It was John Elway. He would be that 9-9 guy, and everybody else will be in that 9-7, 9-6 range.
1: And when we come back, we are heading to the south side of Chicago. 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
1: Las Vegas Aces center Asia Wilson won a record fifth WNBA Most Valuable Player Award for the 2026 season, becoming the first player in league history to win three straight MVPs. The Tampa Bay Buccaneers beat the Dallas Cowboys 24-16 on Thursday night for their first win of the season. Running back Bucky Irving ran for a career-high 165 yards, including a 72-yard run, to set up the touchdown that put Tampa Bay ahead for good while scoring twice himself. And the Cleveland Guardians used a six-run sixth inning to rally past the Chicago White Sox to force a decisive Game 5 in Cleveland on Saturday with the ALCS on the line.
2: Runners at the corners, two down. The pitch from Williams, and the curve is looped into shallow left, charging in as Kwan on the run reaches out, and he makes the catch, and the Guardians walk the tightrope in the ninth inning, and the Cleveland Guardians win Game 4. They force a winner-take-all Game 5 Saturday night in Cleveland.
1: 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Chris Burnett with you on SportsCenter All Night. Roxy Bernstein and Greg Olson had the call for Game 4. Let's head to Chicago now to check in with the guys. Take it away, Roxy.
2: Well, Chris, a wild Game 4. The Guardians got down early. Their backs are against the wall. It was a must-win for Cleveland. They responded as the Guardians scored three in the fifth inning, then sent 10 to the plate, scoring six in the top of the sixth, and hold off the White Sox, win the ballgame 9-5, and now we're going back to Cleveland for a winner-take-all Game 5 Saturday night.
3: Well, this was the offense that we expected to see. We did not see it all in Cleveland, and the offense woke up both times, trailing here in Chicago down to their elimination game, and they just found a way. And it came down to Joe Adell giving him a spark in Game 2, and then Jose Ramirez has really taken over these last two games.
2: Long two-run homer in the top of the fifth inning. And also Patrick Bailey, who didn't start the game, but Bailey with a pinch-hit homer, that's what got the offense going. And it took eight Cleveland pitchers. Parker Messick started, lasted just two and a third innings. Eric Sobrowski gets the win, but it's the postseason. And Gavin Williams, who had never pitched in relief in his entire major league career, regular or postseason, comes in to get the final three outs.
3: Yeah, I mean, the White Sox get Cade Smith out of the game with a long Vargas home run and a Murakami walk, and you're going, uh-oh, you know what? This is going to get interesting. They bring in a guy who's got almost as good a stuff as Cade Smith and Gavin Williams. And after giving up the single, he settled in, got a big punch out, and found a way to get out of the jam.
2: What are you looking forward to in Game 5?
3: I really am just going to go, who's going to step up? Every game, it's been somebody stepping up. The White Sox shouldn't have won two games in Cleveland. Cleveland shouldn't have won two games here. Jose Ramirez, as I said, one of the best players in the world, has shown up here in Chicago. Can he continue what he's done and take over the game in Cleveland?
2: So the Guardians, in a must-win, get it done and force the Game 5 Saturday night in Cleveland. Once again, our final in Game 4 was the Guardians 9, the White Sox 5. For Greg Olson, Roxy Bernstein right here on your home for every pitch of the postseason, Major League Baseball on ESPN Radio and the ESPN app as we go back to Chris Burnett in the studio.
1: Thanks, guys. Great job out there tonight. We'll see you Saturday night in Cleveland. 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
5: Extraordinarily disappointed. We really do need to get it done. It was a tough loss for us.
6: This is a complete disaster. You assume Dak Prescott can put points on the board, and it simply doesn't happen.
7: National Football League is going to come down to the fourth quarter. We had a chance to still get back in and try to win the game, and we came up short.
8: A winless team comes into your home stadium. Yeah, we're supposed to win that. It sucks, and right up there close to embarrassing.
1: Thursday night football in Dallas. The story of the night, though, belonged to Tampa's undrafted rookie quarterback, Jalen Daniels. He finished 19-25, 189 passing yards, a passing touchdown, added 23 rushing yards on the ground, and got his first career win. The Buccaneers got their first win of the season while rushing for 241 yards. It wasn't the worst night from Dak Prescott. He finished 24 of 42, more than 300 yards passing, a passing touchdown, but he did have a pair of interceptions, and he threw an interception on the final offensive drive. It was second and one from the Buccaneers 24, and that just won't get it done. Here's Dak after the game.
7: It's a loss we're supposed to have, definitely supposed to have. It's to use the word embarrassing. It's tough. I feel like I'm discrediting the NFL if I use that, and particularly the Tampa Bay Bucs and a great Todd Bowles coach and defensive coach team. Guy's been a winning coach for a long time, and whether he's been a head coach or a defensive coordinator, and that's the plan, and what they did tonight is the reason for that. And so to say embarrassing, I think I'd be discrediting them, but we're definitely supposed to win this game. This is a game, you know, that was a game we're supposed to have on paper, or whichever way you want to look at it. And I think Shadi said it best in the locker room. In this league, you've got to win the games you're supposed to win. And when a winless team comes into your home stadium on a Thursday night primetime game, yeah, we're supposed to win that. And so it sucks, and right up there close to embarrassing, but I don't know if I would say that.
1: So just not a good scene in Dallas tonight. ESPN NFL analyst Kevin Clark on SportsCenter.
6: If you lose your get right game, you're the get right game. And that's something nobody in Dallas wants to hear right now, but this is a sloppy football team. They missed 14 tackles before a late run there when they were trying to get back in the game. Dak Prescott was 2 of 12 against that Tampa Bay blitz. The offensive line didn't hold up. They seemed confused. Obviously, CeeDee Lamb's injury had something to do with that, but this was a sloppy football team. They couldn't tackle in space. Bucky Irving, when he was out there, was running wild. This was a complete disaster in all three phases. I mean, talk about special teams with the fumble there. So this was as disastrous as it gets. And this is, I believed, and frankly, both these teams coming into this season. But after what I saw from Tampa Bay for the first month of the season, I'd written Tampa Bay off. I'd written Todd Bowles off. I'd written this defense off. And all of a sudden, the Cowboys solve all of your problems because you go and play them and you show how bad they are. So this is a complete disaster for everybody, frankly. At home, primetime, you assume Dak Prescott can put points on the board against a defense that's just been stuck in the mud, and it simply doesn't happen.
1: And it didn't stop there. Clark with more.
6: This is an identity loss. And one thing about the Cowboys is you always thought they were going to be able to score points. Well, we didn't see that tonight. So the defense that all offseason, all we said was they had to be average. By the way, they're not average. But we thought they could win a game where they give up 24 points to the Tampa Bay Buccaneers, who have been sloppy the first month of the season. We thought that there were a lot of knowns here that are simply not happening. And so I think that's the most disappointing thing for Jerry Jones, is he thought he had a team that could put up a bunch of points, could win a game like this. And it was simply too many mistakes. The Cowboys defense is not getting better. In fact, they're finding different ways to lose. I mean, in the first week of the season, it was soft coverage. They were giving up all those third downs. This week, it was missed tackles and letting Bucky Irving run wild. So unfortunately, instead of getting better, we're finding new holes every single week. And that is extremely worrying if you're in Dallas.
1: And it's about to be a long 10 days for the Cowboys. Both teams with 10 days rest, actually. Dallas travels to face the Packers Sunday, October 18th. And the Bucs host the Steelers the same day. In New England, Patriots are feeling good about themselves after coming up with a big win against Buffalo on Sunday in Orchard Park. A lot of folks didn't see that one coming. Bills wrap up a three-game homestand with a sour taste in their mouths, and that's despite Pat's QB Drake May throwing two interceptions. He also added three touchdowns in the air to make up for it, one of them in the fourth quarter to wide receiver Efton Chisholm, who spoke with Christine Lisi on making the one-handed grab that won the game.
9: With everything that was going on, you know, difficulty or not, just Drake gave me an opportunity, and, you know, trying to take advantage of every opportunity I get out there, you know. You don't know how many you get in the National Football League, so I'm just glad that he believed in me and he gave me that opportunity.
1: And what about the vibes in the locker room this week after getting the win? Chisholm with more.
9: Yeah, I think, you know, in the National Football League, every week is a big week, and it's hard to win in the National Football League, and we know that. And, you know, obviously, you know, we got tremendous respect for that opponent and, you know, how good they are and what they do. But we know that every week we're going to have to bring it no matter who we're playing or what their record is, because we know that everyone in this league is capable of beating anyone.
1: Yeah, hard to win is right. Buffalo usually pretty good at it too, though. Was the hype wrong? Andrew Hawkins shared his feelings on GetUp.
10: It seems a little fuzzy in the light, to be honest with you, Greeny. And I think we have been overestimating the Bills just a tad, because to your point about their first game coming against a winless Texans defense that is so bad, the head coach is now taking over play calling in week five. We've seen how bad the Lions secondary, specifically on their defense, has been. And those were the two games where the Bills looked otherworldly. In the last two games after that, the Chargers and the Patriots, four turnovers from Josh Allen.
11: Yep.
10: The offense has looked a little disjointed. The defense hasn't looked great. And then they give up a very important division game at home against the Patriots with that team on the ropes. It is something that we should be questioning at this point in the season.
1: Buffalo will not get a ton of time to figure it out. Bills travel to L.A. to face the Rams on Monday Night Football. Kickoff set for 8:15 Eastern on ABC. And tune in Sunday as the Patriots host the Las Vegas Raiders. 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SportsCenter All Night, ESPN Radio. It's award season in the WNBA. And as we said a minute ago, your 2026 MVP goes to Aces forward Asia Wilson. Three straight for the Aces star. And Wilson kept it real, speaking from the heart on Thursday when accepting the award.
12: Each one of these have not been taken lightly in my heart. They've always been so special. But this one here, I don't know, I cried a little bit harder, you know. This one here is just a little bit different. And whatever that may look like or whatever that may feel, my fifth one, I think, is the one that's just, you know, when you dream as a young girl, you dream so big and you write your goals out and you just never imagine that you were able to just check them off. And when you're able to check them off, small wins, big wins, it truly means a lot. And so I think that's why I cried a little bit harder on this one, because 15-year-old Aisha wasn't sitting up here dreaming about being a five-time MVP. She wasn't dreaming about being a three-time champion. She was just dreaming about surviving this world. And so for me to sit up here with surrounded by these trophies and to be able to play the game of basketball every single day, it just means a little bit more to me, and it's something that I won't take for granted.
1: Well said, and so much truth there. You can't help but be happy for her and to see the award stay in Las Vegas. Ace is currently in a battle, though, to keep their season alive. They'll host the Valkyries in Game 3 later tonight in the WNBA semifinals. Golden State leads that series 2-0. SportsCenter All Night, ESPN Radio, more pucks and skates. Canucks, Hurricanes. Hurricanes are 4-0 in their last four games against the Canucks, dating back to October of 24. We'll pick it up in the third period, all Carolina.
13: Here's a chance for Carolina. They score! And here come the Hats! Logan Stankoven's first career hat trick. He kicks the extra point, 7-1 Carolina.
14: Can you script it any better that this find of finds in Logan Stankoven, that his first NHL hat trick is also his 100th NHL point?
1: 99.9 The Fan, and it doesn't stop there. Stankoven's hat trick, also the fourth in franchise history with an even strength, power play, and shorthanded goal in a game. Hurricanes with a big win, 7-2, third straight win after starting the season 0-1-1. For the Canucks, they've allowed 25 goals in five games this season. They're 2-3. It's the second most goals allowed in the first five games of a season in franchise history. Predators, Canadians. Predators haven't been good in this series, currently on a five-game winless streak, 0-3-2 against Montreal, their longest such streak in series history. We pick it up in the third period, game tied 2-2.
15: Stamkos left wing, Marchessault left goal line, back to Stamkos. Looking over his options, halfway through the power play. Josi one-timer, tipped in! Brad score! A Roman Josi rocket, tipped in by Ryan O'Reilly. 3-2 Predators, 3:16 left in the third.
1: 102.5 The Game. Nashville tacks on two more for insurance in the third and wins it 5-2. The Predators had five unanswered goals after trailing 2-0. It's their second comeback win this season and first multi-goal comeback win this year. They had five last season. The Canadians, the loss snaps a five-game win streak against the Predators, and again, that was the longest in series history. Flyers, Senators, Flyers on a four-game winless streak, tied for the third longest streak to start a season in franchise history. The Senators, Five straight wins against the Flyers dating back to two seasons ago, and that's their longest in series history. In the third period.
11: Here's Yakimchuk. Turns, gets it back. His shot scores! Yakimchuk hammers it! Bombs away. And that's as simple as it gets, folks.
1: TSN 1200 and 2-1 is the final. The Senators get the win. And we got more pucks when we return. SportsCenter All Night continues soon. It's ESPN Radio.
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20: 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The Vikings are 4-0, but does anyone buy it right now? 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
0: Number 5.
1: It was a good night to be a Tampa Bay fan, and that's exactly where we'll start. The Lightning's John Carlson bagged a pair of goals to help seal the win against the Wild. 102.5 the Bone with the call.
4: Left point Carlson. Across to the right point, Gensel. Down low Kucherov, right corner. Kucherov holds. High slide, Carlson! Score! John Carlson!
1: Power
4: his second
1: play.
4: Goal tonight, the Lightning's first power play goal this year. It's 3-1 Lightning.
0: Number 4.
1: The Predators were down 2-0 to Montreal before rattling off 5 unanswered goals. Ryan O'Reilly with the deciding goal on 103.5 the game.
5: Stamkos left wing, Marchessault left goal line, back to Stamkos. Looking over his options, halfway through the power play. Josi one-timer, tipped in! Brad score! A Roman Josi rocket, tipped in by Ryan O'Reilly. 3-2 Predators, 3:16 left in the third.
0: Number 3.
1: Logan Stankoven made sure the Hurricanes fans had plenty to cheer about, registering his first career hat trick and 100th career point in their 7-2 win. The call on 99.9 the Fan.
6: Here's a chance for Carolina. They score! And here come the Hats! Logan Stankoven's first career hat trick. He kicks the extra point, 7-1 Carolina.
7: Can you script it any better that this find of finds in Logan Stankoven, that his first NHL hat trick is also his 100th NHL point?
0: Number 2.
1: The Guardians were staring down elimination before exploding for a 6th spot in the 6th inning. Joe Adell had the big blow to cap the scoring off right here on ESPN Radio.
8: Infield in, Adell the 9th batter of the inning. And he goes the other way. Pushes one to right for a single. Here comes Kwan. Ramirez right behind him. He scores. The throw is offline for Braden Montgomery. DeLauder stops at second base, and Joe Adell, a two-run single to right, and the Guardians have blown this game open. 9-4 Cleveland.
0: Number 1.
1: And finally, the winless Bucks came into Jerry's World and stunned Dak Prescott and company thanks to some timely scoring and clutch turnovers. The final blow on 98 Rock.
9: Snap to Prescott with under a minute and a half to go. Prescott in the pocket, fires downfield, busted up into the air, picked off by Alex Anzalone with 1:16 to go. Tampa Bay with an 8-point lead, and Alex Anzalone dives for the football and holds it in to force a third turnover today against the Cowboys.
1: And the story there was undrafted rookie QB Jalen Daniels going into Dallas and getting his first career win in the NFL. That is Tampa's first win of the season as well. SportsCenter All Night, ESPN Radio, back to the ice. Mammoth Bruins. Bruins won their first two games of the season, then consecutive losses by 3 goals. We'll jump to the second period here. Boston out in front.
4: Back up top for Hampus. Backing toward the far side. Gives over there to Geeky. Now to Pasternak. Score! One-timer by Pasternak. He's got 2. Both on the power play. It's 4-0.
1: 98.5, the Sports Hub. Pasternak, his 9th game with 2 power play goals. 422 goals. Ties Brad Marchand for 4th most in franchise history. Also had 2 assists. The Bruins are back in the win column. They take this one 6-1. Stars, Sabres, Buffalo enters the matchup 2-1 after a pair of comeback wins on home ice. Trying to make it 3 straight in the second. Dallas up 1-0.
4: Harley back for Steele. Low shot, score! It somehow squeezed through Luukkonen. And Steele's shot finds the back of the net. The Stars
3: Stars with a 2-0 lead.
1: 96.7 FM, the ticket. The Stars tack on two more and blank the Sabres 4-0. The Sabres are shut out for the first time since November 28th of 2025. They'd scored in a goal in 61 straight games. Blackhawks, Islanders. Blackhawks still trying to get their first win on the road this season. They enter this one 0-3, and we're in the first.
10: Islanders hoping to get a quick goal here. Head into the room with the lead. Off the faceoff, Schaefer with a shot. Blocked out, rebound, they score! And that's three for Bo Horvat. Three power play goals on the season. He scored in three consecutive games, and the Islanders take a 1-0 lead.
1: Islanders Radio Network, the first of two goals for Horvat. His three-game goal streak matches the second longest of his career. He only has one four-game goal streak back in 2022, and the Islanders beat the Blackhawks 4-1. The Sharks beat the Blues 3-2. The Lightning beat the Wild 3-2 as well. The Avalanche beat the Flames 7-3, and the Golden Knights beat the Maple Leafs 4-3 in overtime. We brought you the latest on Georgia, Alabama. Another highly anticipated showdown Saturday is the Red River Rivalry at the Texas State Fair. Kickoff set for 3:30 Eastern on ABC. And tune in for college football action as Florida hosts South Carolina. 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
16: George Kittle should be the frontrunner for NFL Comeback Player of the Year. 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And his 19.84 miles per hour reached was his fastest top speed since week 13 against the Bills in 2024. 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
17: Snooze off. 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The early bird special is on as Jalen Hurts and the Eagles fly in to take on Trevor Lawrence and the Jaguars in the London game. Then it's all eyes on Monday night football in L.A. Josh Allen and the Bills take on Matthew Stafford and the Rams. 2 days, two star-studded matchups. It's on. 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
13: This is a surprise. Watson played a first half reminiscent of his heydays in Houston. Andrew Berry, he has drafted some studs, all being put together by a head coach that when he was hired by the Browns, I mean everybody in Cleveland and certainly around the football world would like, why are they hiring Todd Monken? I don't think we're asking that anymore, are we?
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0: Coming up on SportsCenter All Night. The winless Bucks head to Jerry's World for a Thursday night battle with the Cowboys.
19: Man in motion. Handoff. Williams into the middle. It opens up wide. He walks the dog. Javonte Williams, among the league leaders in touchdown, has put the Cowboys up first.
0: The White Sox try to end a 120-year drought in Game 4 against the Guardians.
20: Swing and a miss. Got him chasing the sweeper in the dirt. And the strikeout, and Betty escapes for the White Sox. No runs, no hits. The Guardians leave them loaded.
0: Ball out in the Bronx from another early October exit.
21: When you saw the ineptitude that was on that baseball field, particularly in Game 2, when you commit 5 errors in a game, when you commit 3 errors in the first inning, when it's spread around from the third baseman to the shortstop to the second baseman, it's just embarrassing.
0: Taking the reins back in Denver.
22: Sean Payton is going to get more involved in play calling and take a more collaborative approach, pairing with offensive coordinator Davis Webb. It's a little fuzzy exactly how this is going to work.
0: Plus, the GOAT keeps adding to her trophy case.
23: Each one of these have not been taken lightly in my heart. They've always been so special. But this one here, I don't know, I cried a little bit harder, you know. This one here is just a little bit different.
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1: Coming up, Jerry's World, the place to be on a Thursday night as the Cowboys welcome the Buccaneers to Big D. SportsCenter All Night presented by Progressive, ESPN Radio, and the all-new ESPN app, SiriusXM Channel 80. Postseason baseball in Chi-Town. We got a college football showdown in Tuscaloosa on Saturday, and it is hardware season in the W. But how about them Cowboys? Dak and company 2-2 to start the season. The winless Bucks in town trying to get one in the win column, and a big one this would be. History says Thursday night belongs to the Cowboys, though. 5 straight home wins dating back to 2022. Dallas an 8.5-point favorite here. And Dak's 13-7 in his career on Thursday night. And it's the offense that has Dallas finding some dubs early. Cowboys currently averaging just over 30 points per game this season, tied with the 49ers for second most in the NFL, only behind the Bills. And the offense is the story for the other side as well. Former Kansas quarterback and undrafted rookie Jalen Daniels making just his second career start, with Baker Mayfield expected to miss a minimum of 3 weeks with a thumb injury. The Bucs have been close in every game. They've lost all of them by one possession. They just need a win. Cowboys open the game with a nice 7-play drive to get down to the 1-yard line.
19: Under center, second and goal. Man in motion. Handoff. Williams into the middle. It opens up wide. He walks the dog. Javonte Williams, among the league leaders in touchdowns, has put the Cowboys up first.
1: 105.3 The Fan. We're still in the first quarter, and it's Tampa this time with a drive of its own, 15 plays to be exact.
9: Dallas 7, Tampa Bay nothing, as Houghton motions from right to left. Snap goes to Daniels. Daniels drops back to the 13, throws it to Bucky on the right side. Stiff arm, reaches the ball to the right pylon. Touchdown, Tampa Bay! One of the longest drives in franchise history. Results in 6 for the Buccaneers. Bucky Irving takes it into the house, his first receiving touchdown of the season. And how about Jalen Daniels? 8 straight completions, marching Tampa Bay down the field to pull the Buccaneers within a point.
1: That from 98 Rock, and Jalen Daniels came out on fire. Started the game 9 of 10 passing with that touchdown. And the Cowboys would tack on a field goal before the half, take a 10-7 lead into the locker room, but the party was winding down for Dallas in the third.
9: 14-yard line of Dallas. Daniels takes a snap. They'll hand it. Coming near side, Abuka on the jet sweep. Jumps into the end zone. Touchdown, Tampa Bay. Two plays, and they go the length of the field to take a 13-10 lead on the Cowboys and shell-shock Dallas here to start the second half. Daniels takes a snap. Handoff, Irving. Dashes behind the left side of the line and powers his way into the blue end zone. Touchdown, Tampa Bay. Bucky Irving plows in for his first score of the night. 13 rushes, 123 yards, and a 20-10 lead for the Buccaneers here in Dallas.
1: The calls again from 98 Rock, and Irving had a night, finished with a career-high 165 yards, a touchdown. It's his second career game with 150 rushing yards and a touchdown. And Tampa tacked on a field goal and closed the third quarter with a 24-10 lead. Game wasn't done yet, though. In the fourth, Cowboys had marched down the field on a 10-play drive. Prescott to George Pickens for six, but the two-point conversion failed. And it's 24-16 Tampa late in the game. Dallas down to its last offensive possession. Can Dak and the boys get it done?
9: Snap to Prescott with under a minute and a half to go. Prescott in the pocket. Fires downfield. Busted up into the air. Picked off by Alex Anzalone with 1:16 to go. Tampa Bay with an 8-point lead. And Alex Anzalone dives for the football and hauls it in to force a third turnover today against the Cowboys. Daniels takes a snap, takes a knee, under 30 seconds to go. Dallas will not use its final timeout, and this one belongs to the Bucs. Tampa Bay 24, Dallas 16. What a way to come on the road, deal with adversity, but Tampa Bay with 419 yards of total offense, led by the rookie quarterback.
1: And so the winless Bucs storm into AT&T Stadium and get their first win of the season. The Bucs closed as an 8.5-point underdog and won outright, their largest upset win since 2019 against the Rams, and have now won two of the last three games against the Cowboys. They were 1-10 in previous road contests in Dallas. Jalen Daniels, 19 of 25, 189 yards in the air, a passing touchdown. He added 23 rushing yards on the ground, his first career win. And Daniels after the game on getting the dub.
23: Yeah, I mean, hats off to our defense. Man, they played lights out the whole entire game. Alex Anzalone being able to get that game-winning interception. I appreciate those guys for everything that they did this week. But offensively, I think that we went out there and was able to execute our game plan, giving the ball to our playmakers in space and allowing them to be able to make plays. And special teams, I think all three levels of our team today was able to go out there and be able to make plays. And I think that's what allowed us to be able to go out there and go win a football game.
1: Bucs head coach Todd Bowles after the game as well on how they were able to get it done.
2: Well, we played good complimentary football in all three phases starting out, and that kind of spurred everything in the first half. I thought we got in there 10-7. We gave up a field goal on one play, but we came back in the second half with Bucky's big run. So Jalen did an excellent job taking care of the football for the most part. And, you know, defense played well. I didn't like the drive at the end. They gave him the touchdown for 99 yards. But for the most part, they played hard. They didn't play perfect, but they played hard, and they stayed together, and we got a win.
1: And the Cowboys, it's their first loss to a team that entered 0-4 or worse since 2019. They gave up 241 rushing yards. And Cowboys owner and GM Jerry Jones, he took notice.
5: Extraordinarily, extraordinarily disappointed. You really do need to get it done when it's there to take. And they basically were very physical. I thought both their fronts. Was really surprised at how well they ran the ball, how they ran it between the tackles. That was surprising. And we thought if they were going to run it, they'd do it outside. And thought we'd put it on the quarterback's shoulders. Their staff, their quarterback, all their players got a great victory here tonight. And it was a tough loss for us.
1: Both teams now get 10 days rest. Dallas travels to face the Packers on Sunday, October 18th. The Buccaneers host the Steelers at Raymond James Stadium the same day. SportsCenter All Night, ESPN Radio to the Diamond. Guardians White Sox on ESPN Radio. Game 4 from the south side of Chi-Town. White Sox lead the series 2-1. Trying to wrap it up and move on to the ALCS for the first time since 2005. Keep the dream alive. How much of a dream is it right now? Well, the White Sox are looking to clinch the postseason series at home for the second time in franchise history. That first one
4: was in 1906, 120 years ago. Might be more of a dream for Cleveland, though. Guardians haven't won a World Series since 1948. Teams to lead 2-1 in a best-of-five postseason series have gone on to win more than 70% of the time. So you're telling me there's a chance? Well, first we need some runs. Zeros on the board early, then in the third, White Sox at the plate.
6: The pitch. Antonacci, a line drive right center toward the alleyway on the move. DeLotta reaches out and makes the catch. Tagging from third, Mydroff scores. Holding at second base is Vargas. Sack fly. Sam Antonacci makes it 2-0 Chicago.
4: And that's how the third would end. So we move ahead to the fifth. Still 2-0 Sox.
6: 3-1 pitch. Swing and a ball drilled deep to right, hooking toward the corner. Off the bat of Bailey. It is gone. Pinch hit homer, and Patrick Bailey gets the Guardians on the board. 2-1 White Sox. First homer of the series for Cleveland.
4: Guardians would end the fifth with a one-run lead. Chicago plates two in the bottom half to retake the lead, and then things really get wonky in the sixth. Still there.
6: Infield in, Adell, the ninth batter of the inning. And he goes the other way. Pushes one to right for a single. Here comes Kwan. Ramirez right behind him. He scores. The throw is offline for Braden Montgomery. DeLauder stops at second base, and Joe Adell, a two-run single to right, and the Guardians have blown this game open. 9-4 Cleveland.
4: So six runs for Cleveland in the sixth, and they go on to win this one 9-5. The Guardians force a winner-take-all Game 5 Saturday in Cleveland. They're the sixth team in MLB postseason history to force Game 5 after losing the first two games at home of a best-of-five series. Guardians catcher Patrick Bailey finished 2-of-3, a home run off the bench, his first career playoff home run and first career pinch-hit home run, and he spoke with Jesse Rogers after the game.
7: You didn't start the game, but you certainly helped finish it. How surprised were you that Gavin Williams was in this game to finish it off?
8: I mean, nothing surprises me at this point with this group. Obviously, with the game on the line, we got Cade Smith and Gavin Williams at the end. You're feeling pretty good, and obviously that was a big win, and got another one to go.
7: Let's go back to you entering the game with that homer. It looked like a mistake pitch that hung up there a little bit, and you took care of it.
8: Yeah, I mean, was able to get into a good count, got a heater, took a good swing on it. Happy it went over.
7: I wonder if the next inning at bat was even more impressive for yourself, taking that curveball the opposite way.
8: I like homers. Homers are cooler. Homers are way cooler. But, yeah, we'll take the RBI single, too.
7: How about this team to come in here after losing two at home and steal two on the road? What a wild series. How can you put it into words?
8: Yeah, I mean, it's been probably not exactly how we drew it up, but we got a game five in Cleveland, which is awesome. And I mean, this crowd in Chicago was awesome. This atmosphere was awesome. And playoff baseball is pretty cool.
7: Patrick, congrats to you Saturday.
8: Thank you.
4: All right. So next up, that winner take all game five as the series shifts back to Cleveland. The road team has won the first four games of the best of five series for the first time since the 2015 ALDS first pitch Saturday night, 8 Eastern. And while the Guardians live to fight another day, in the Bronx, not so much.
24: Baker set. Here's the pitch. A swing and a miss. Strike three. The ball game is over. And for the third time ever, the Tampa Bay Rays are headed to the American League Championship Series. A three-game sweep over the New York Yankees.
25: For the 17th consecutive season, the New York Yankees season ended short of the ultimate goal of winning a World Series. The most recent postseason failure, a sweep at the hands of the Tampa Bay Rays, a series in which the Yankees never led. It was just the third playoff series in franchise history where that happened. New York designated hitter, Ben Rice.
26: They outplayed us, plain and simple. Outpitched us, outhit us. It's really that simple.
25: The 17 seasons without a championship is the second longest drought in Yankees history. The only longer stretch without a title was the team's first 20 years of existence from 1903 to 1922. Yankees ace, Cam Schlittler.
26: We didn't meet the expectations of the fans and this organization, and there's a certain standard of being a Yankee, and we didn't fulfill that. Again, we have all the pieces to succeed and win a championship, but at the end of the day, that's not what we did this series.
25: The Bronx Bombers have now gone 13 straight playoff appearances without a World Series title. Tied for the fourth longest streak in postseason history. Yankees manager Aaron Boone on what's gone wrong in October for his team in recent years.
3: Yeah, every year's different. 22, where I felt like we were really a really great team, but then in August we lost three, four like integral pieces to our team and kind of went into the postseason not the same. 24, we get to the World Series and fall short. Last year I felt like we were really good at the end and really complete at the end, only to go home. This year, you know, we're missing a couple of key guys, including Aaron, but we also did that all year, and it doesn't mean you can't go win.
25: Since taking over in the Bronx in 2018, Boone has led the Yankees to the second best regular season winning percentage in baseball. However, the team is 27-30 in the postseason. New York captain Aaron Judge on whether Boone is the right leader for this team.
10: Yeah, he's our manager. He's running this ship. He puts us in the right position to go out there and succeed, you know, especially a season like this where, you know, I'm banged up missing 100 games, you know, for him to manage it the way he did and, you know, put us in the best position to get into the postseason and get an opportunity to win a World Series. You know, he's definitely at our back and as a guy.
25: Boone's eight postseason appearances are tied for the most without a World Series title by a manager in Major League history. And of eight managers in Yankees history to coach at least 8 years with the team, he's the only one to not win a championship. Judge on what the franchise needs to do to once again meet expectations in the Bronx.
10: We're the Yankees. I feel like they should go all in and do what they need to do and find if we got holes, if it's finding certain players or personnel, whatever we need, you got to go out there and get it. You know, that's why I signed back here to play with the Yankees, is to fight for a championship every single year and to go all in.
4: Yankees swung the bats well all season. They had 12 hits total, though, in a three-game series with Tampa. A lot of noise on Thursday about possible changes coming in New York. At least one person says maybe not yet. Maybe Boone and Cashman get one more. Our Buster Olney on GetUp.
11: I think he's going to be back. Brian Cashman's the general manager. His contract is up in the next month. I think they'll renegotiate a deal there. He and Aaron Boone are really close. The only question is whether or not Hal Steinbrenner steps in and said, look, we have to make a change. I don't think that'll happen.
4: So we'll wait and see on any decisions in the Bronx. For now, the Yankees are out, and they'll turn their attention to the 27 season. And a reminder, the MLB postseason is on ESPN Radio. Catch all the action right here and on the ESPN app presented by Gusto. And up next, big news for the Broncos. 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
0: 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Confidence is soaring in New England following a huge road win in Buffalo. Now the Patriots face another tough test as Kirk Cousins and the 3-1 Las Vegas Raiders come to town. 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
1: 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Chris Burnett with you here on SportsCenter All Night. Big news in Denver on Thursday. Broncos making some changes. ESPN's Adam Schefter on NFL Live with the latest.
2: The Denver Broncos also are going to have a change in the way they approach their offense. Sean Payton is going to get more involved in play calling and take a more collaborative approach, pairing with offensive coordinator Davis Webb. The two men met Monday. They've been meeting this week. Webb was calling the plays at practice yesterday, at least calling them in to the quarterback, Bo Nix. So it's a little fuzzy exactly how this is going to work. But the bottom line is this. The Broncos head coach Sean Payton is going to be more heavily involved in how this offense is called Sunday in Los Angeles against the Chargers.
1: And that could be the right thing at the right time for the Broncos. Denver, a pedestrian 2-2 to start the season, averaging just 280 yards per game offensively. That's good for 27th in the league. And as for the biggest issues with play calling, head coach Sean Payton.
3: There'd be too many things just to list, you know, we know we have to improve our balance and running the football. There's a handful of things. And then, you know, the hard thing when you are not the head coach is certainly there are things that you want to feel like are cleared, where when you're calling him as the head coach, you're in your mind prepared to say, hey, I don't have to run it by anyone. So it's changing things up and really trying to reduce some of the calories to get back to doing some things really well, and that's going to be the focus.
1: Clearly some things not to the head man's liking. Few have been better with the play sheet in their hand than Sean Payton, and his team needs him. Broncos 0-2 on the road this year at the Chargers on Sunday in L.A. And back east, rough start for Philadelphia. Eagles also 2-2, but the frustrations boiled over for all to see in Sunday's loss to the Rams. Eagles blew a 20-10 halftime lead that included a hot mic outburst from Jalen Hurts on the sideline. So what do we make of this? And Hurts, Mike Golic on the Golics.
4: Can you rely on him in a shootout where you basically have to throw the ball all the time? Probably not as much. He needs to be more in a balanced offense. But when he's had a chance to show out a couple of Super Bowls, he was the best player. Even the loss to Kansas City, he was the best player on the field. You know, he can take over a game with his legs and arm combined. But he's one that does need the team around him. Like I said, they've had the best O-line in the league for a couple of years when Jason Kelsey was on the team, and obviously Lane Johnson was still playing, and they had a really good defense. So it was kind of more a team effort, but we know we separate the quarterback out of that when it starts to get picked apart.
1: Well, they're picking him apart. Eagles, they're bottom 10 in points per game, total yards per game, yards per play, passing yards per game, and sacks allowed. Head coach Nick Sirianni and the Eagles are back at it in London this weekend. They'll face the Jaguars on Sunday at 9:30 a.m. Eastern Time. 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
8: 5-0 Georgia, 5-0 Alabama, two unbeatens, two top 16, one night game in Tuscaloosa. What more could you want?
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12: Just classics. Like, it's game after game. What's on the

0: sign that it lives up to the hype all the time.
1: Every year you get one on the calendar, you circle the second the schedule comes out. Well, this is it. These two have played 76 times, and both teams 5-0 or better for just the second time ever in the series, and the first since 1942. Dogs haven't won in Tuscaloosa since overtime in 2007. They got the head man to do it despite the record against his old team. Kirby Smart knows that building better than anyone. It's where he learned to be who he is today from the GOAT. Lewis Riddick with more on First Take.
2: I trust the Georgia program. I trust Gunnar Stockton. I trust Kirby Smart. Kirby Smart is the closest thing that we've ever seen to Nick Saban.
3: He's also 2-7 against Alabama.
2: That's true. But you know what? I don't go on past history. Defensively, they hunt. They just hunt, man, and they hunt and they hunt. And Kirby Smart, if you sit and talk to this dude, he right now, he is the standard. I love Keelan Russell. I trust Gunnar Stockton because he has been in these big games.
1: Kirby and the Bulldogs will need that mentality. Dogs giving up 13 points per game defensively. Alabama scoring almost 50 themselves on offense. The weather could be a factor in this one. We're watching it. Dogs tied 7:30 Eastern Saturday night on ABC. And then heading north, Maryland will make the trip to Columbus, Ohio on Saturday to face the Buckeyes. Jeremiah Smith's already the best wide receiver to ever play for Ohio State. He's working his way up the Big Ten boards as well and the NFL draft boards. Here's ESPN NFL draft analyst Mel Kiper Jr.
3: Right now, you're talking about number one player and everybody else because there's nobody at any other position. Leonard Moore, cornerback Notre Dame, is right there. Colin Simmons has been an outstanding pass rusher this year at Texas, but it is Jeremiah Smith. And then a big gap down. If you do a rating, he'd be my 9-9. That was my highest grade I ever gave a player. It was a 9-9. It was John Elway. He would be that 9-9 guy, and everybody else would be in that 9-7, 9-6 range.
1: And when we come back, we are heading to the south side of Chicago. SportsCenter All Night continues in a moment. It's ESPN Radio.
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10: Hey, it's Evan Cohen. Coming up Friday, the Cowboys embarrass themselves at home and lose to a depleted Bucs team. 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
16: Snooze off. 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The early bird special is on as Jalen Hurts and the Eagles fly in to take on Trevor Lawrence and the Jaguars in the London game. Then it's all eyes on Monday Night Football in L.A. Josh Allen and the Bills take on Matthew Stafford and the Rams. 2 days, two star-studded matchups. It's on. 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
1: Las Vegas Aces center Asia Wilson won a record fifth WNBA Most Valuable Player Award for the 2026 season, becoming the first player in league history to win three straight MVPs. The Tampa Bay Buccaneers beat the Dallas Cowboys 24-16 on Thursday night for their first win of the season. Running back Bucky Irving ran for a career-high 165 yards, including a 72-yard run to set up the touchdown that put Tampa Bay ahead for good while scoring twice himself. And the Cleveland Guardians used a six-run, sixth inning to rally past the Chicago White Sox to force a decisive Game 5 in Cleveland on Saturday with the ALCS on the line.
2: Runners at the corners, two down. The pitch from Williams, and the curve is looped into shallow left, charging in as Kwan on the run reaches out, and he makes the catch, and the Guardians walk the tightrope in the ninth inning, and the Cleveland Guardians win Game 4. They force a winner-take-all Game 5 Saturday night in Cleveland.
1: You heard it right here on ESPN Radio. Chris Burnett with you on SportsCenter All Night. Roxy Bernstein and Greg Olson had the call for Game 4. Let's head to Chicago now to check in with the guys. Take it away, Roxy.
2: Well, Chris, a wild Game 4. The Guardians got down early. Their backs are against the wall. It was a must-win for Cleveland. They responded as the Guardians scored three in the fifth inning, then sent 10 to the plate, scoring six in the top of the sixth, and hold off the White Sox, win the ballgame 9-5, and now we're going back to Cleveland for a winner-take-all Game 5 Saturday night.
3: Well, this is the offense that we expected to see. We did not see it all in Cleveland, and the offense woke up both times trailing here in Chicago down to their elimination game, and they just found a way. And it came down to Joe Adell giving him a spark in Game 2, and then Jose Ramirez has really taken over these last two games.
2: Long two-run homer in the top of the fifth inning. And also Patrick Bailey, who didn't start the game, but Bailey with a pinch-hit homer. That's what got the offense going, and it took eight Cleveland pitchers. Parker Messick started, lasted just two and a third innings. Eric Sobrowski gets the win, but it's the postseason. And Gavin Williams, who had never pitched in relief in his entire major league career, regular or postseason, comes in to get the final three outs.
3: Yeah, I mean, the White Sox get Cade Smith out of the game with a long Vargas home run and a Murakami walk, and you're going, uh-oh, you know what? This is going to get interesting. They bring in a guy who's got almost as good a stuff as Cade Smith and Gavin Williams. And after giving up the single, he settled in, got a big punch out, and found a way to get out of the jam.
2: What are you looking forward to in Game 5?
3: I really am just going to go, who's going to step up? Every game, it's been somebody stepping up. The White Sox shouldn't have won two games in Cleveland. Cleveland shouldn't have won two games here. Jose Ramirez, as I said, one of the best players in the world, has shown up here in Chicago. Can he continue what he's done and take over the game in Cleveland?
2: So the Guardians, in a must-win, get it done and force the Game 5 Saturday night in Cleveland. Once again, our final in Game 4 was the Guardians 9, the White Sox 5. For Greg Olson, Roxy Bernstein right here on your home for every pitch of the postseason, Major League Baseball on ESPN Radio and the ESPN app as we go back to Chris Burnett in the studio.
1: Thanks, guys. 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
5: 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You really do need to get it done. It was a tough loss for us.
6: This is a complete disaster. You assume Dak Prescott can put points on the board, and it simply doesn't happen.
7: National Football League's going to come down to the fourth quarter. We had a chance to still get back in and try to win the game, and we came up short.
8: A winless team comes into your home stadium. Yeah, we're supposed to win that. It sucks, and right up there close to embarrassing.
1: Thursday night football in Dallas. The story of the night, though, belonged to Tampa's undrafted rookie quarterback Jalen Daniels. He finished 19-25, 189 passing yards, a passing touchdown, added 23 rushing yards on the ground, and got his first career win. The Buccaneers got their first win of the season while rushing for 241 yards. It wasn't the worst night from Dak Prescott. He finished 24-42, more than 300 yards passing, a passing touchdown. But he did have a pair of interceptions, and he threw an interception on the final offensive drive. It was second and one from the Buccaneers, 24, and that just won't get it done. Here's Dak after the game.
9: It's a loss we're supposed to have, definitely supposed to have. It's to use the word embarrassing, it's tough. I feel like I'm discrediting the NFL if I use that, and particularly the Tampa Bay Bucs and a great Todd Bowles coach and defensive coach team. Guy's been a winning coach for a long time, and whether he's been a head coach or a defensive coordinator, and that's the plan, and what they did tonight is the reason for that. And so to say embarrassing, I think I'd be discrediting them, but we're definitely supposed to win this game. This is a game, you know, that was a game we're supposed to have on paper, or whichever way you want to look at it. And I think Shotty said it best in the locker room. In this league, you've got to win the games you're supposed to win. And when a winless team comes into your home stadium on a Thursday night primetime game, yeah, we're supposed to win that. And so it sucks, and right up there close to embarrassing, but I don't know if I would say that.
1: So just not a good scene in Dallas tonight. ESPN NFL analyst Kevin Clark on SportsCenter.
6: If you lose your get-right game, you're the get-right game. And that's something nobody in Dallas wants to hear right now, but this was a sloppy football team. They missed 14 tackles. Before a late run there, when they were trying to get back in the game, Dak Prescott was 2 of 12 against that Tampa Bay blitz. The offensive line didn't hold up. They seemed confused. Obviously, CeeDee Lamb's injury had something to do with that, but this was a sloppy football team. They couldn't tackle in space. Bucky Irving, when he was out there, was running wild. This was a complete disaster in all three phases. I mean, talk about special teams with the fumble there. So this was as disastrous as it gets. And this is, I believed in, frankly, both these teams coming into this season. But after what I saw from Tampa Bay for the first month of the season, I'd written Tampa Bay off. I'd written Todd Bowles off. I'd written this defense off. And all of a sudden, the Cowboys solve all of your problems because you go and play them and you show how bad they are. So this is a complete disaster for everybody, frankly. At home, primetime, you assume Dak Prescott can put points on the board against a defense that's just been stuck in the mud, and it simply doesn't happen.
1: And it didn't stop there. Clark with more.
6: This is an identity loss. And one thing about the Cowboys is you always thought they were going to be able to score points. Well, we didn't see that tonight. So the defense that all offseason, all we said was they had to be average. By the way, they're not average. But we thought they could win a game where they give up 24 points to the Tampa Bay Buccaneers, who have been sloppy the first month of the season. We thought that there were a lot of knowns here that are simply not happening. And so I think that's the most disappointing thing for Jerry Jones, is he thought he had a team that could put up a bunch of points, could win a game like this. And it was simply too many mistakes. The Cowboys defense is not getting better. In fact, they're finding different ways to lose. I mean, in the first week of the season, it was soft coverage. They were giving up all those third downs. This week, it was missed tackles and letting Bucky Irving run wild. So unfortunately, instead of getting better, we're finding new holes every single week. And that is extremely worrying if you're in Dallas.
1: And it's about to be a long 10 days for the Cowboys. Both teams with 10 days rest, actually. Dallas travels to face the Packers Sunday, October 18th, and the Bucs host the Steelers the same day. In New England, Patriots are feeling good about themselves after coming up with a big win against Buffalo on Sunday in Orchard Park. A lot of folks didn't see that one coming. Bills wrap up a three-game homestand with a sour taste in their mouths, and that's despite Pat's QB Drake May throwing two interceptions. He also added three touchdowns in the air to make up for it, one of them in the fourth quarter to wide receiver Efton Chisholm, who spoke with Christine Lisi on making the one-handed grab that won the game.
10: With everything that was going on, you know, difficulty or not, just Drake gave me an opportunity, and, you know, trying to take advantage of every opportunity I get out there, you know. You don't know how many you get in the National Football League, so I'm just glad that he believed in me and he gave me that opportunity.
1: And what about the vibes in the locker room this week after getting the win? Chisholm with more.
10: Yeah, I think, you know, in the National Football League, every week is a big week, and it's hard to win in the National Football League, and we know that. And, you know, obviously, you know, we got tremendous respect for that opponent and, you know, how good they are and what they do. But we know that every week we're going to have to bring it no matter who we're playing or what their record is, because we know that everyone in this league is capable of beating anyone.
1: Yeah, hard to win is right. Buffalo usually pretty good at it too, though. Was the hype wrong? Andrew Hawkins shared his feelings on GetUp.
11: It seems a little fuzzy in the light, to be honest with you, Greeny. And I think we have been overestimating the Bills just a tad, because to your point about their first game coming into winless Texans defense, that is so bad, the head coach is now taking over play calling in week five. We've seen how bad the Lions secondary specifically on their defense has been. And those were the two games where the Bills looked otherworldly. In the last two games after that, the Chargers and the Patriots, four turnovers from Josh Allen.
12: Yep.
11: The offense has looked a little disjointed. The defense hasn't looked great. And then they give up a very important division game at home against the Patriots with that team on the ropes. It is something that we should be questioning at this point in the season.
1: Buffalo will not get a ton of time to figure it out. Bills travel to L.A. to face the Rams on Monday Night Football. Kickoff set for 8:15 Eastern on ABC. And tune in Sunday as the Patriots host the Las Vegas Raiders. Coverage begins at 12 p.m. Eastern on ESPN Radio and the ESPN app. Football Sunday on ESPN Radio is presented by Gusto. SportsCenter All Night, ESPN Radio. It's award season in the WNBA. And as we said a minute ago, your 2026 MVP goes to Aces forward Asia Wilson. Three straight for the Aces star. And Wilson kept it real, speaking from the heart on Thursday when accepting the award.
13: Each one of these have not been taken lightly in my heart. They've always been so special. But this one here, I don't know, I cried a little bit harder, you know. This one here is just a little bit different. And whatever that may look like or whatever that may feel, my fifth one, I think, is the one that's just, you know, you dream as a young girl. You dream so big and you write your goals out and you just never imagine that you were able to just check them off. And when you're able to check them off, small wins, big wins, it truly means a lot. And so I think that's why I cried a little bit harder on this one, because 15-year-old Aisha wasn't sitting up here dreaming about being a five-time MVP. She wasn't dreaming about being a three-time champion. She was just dreaming about surviving this world. And so for me to sit up here with surrounded by these trophies and to be able to play the game of basketball every single day, it just means a little bit more to me, and it's something that I won't take for granted.
1: Well said, and so much truth there. You can't help but be happy for and to see the award stay in Las Vegas. Ace is currently in a battle, though, to keep their season alive. They'll host the Valkyries in Game 3 later tonight in the WNBA semifinals. Golden State leads that series 2-0. SportsCenter All Night, ESPN Radio, more pucks and skates. Canucks, Hurricanes. Hurricanes are 4-0 in their last four games against the Canucks, dating back to October of 24. We'll pick it up in the third period, all Carolina.
14: Here's a chance for Carolina. They score! And here come the Hats! Logan Stankoven's first career hat trick. He kicks the extra point, 7-1 Carolina.
15: Can you script it any better that this find of finds in Logan Stankoven, that his first NHL hat trick is also his 100th NHL point?
1: 99.9 The Fan, and it doesn't stop there. Stankoven's hat trick, also the fourth in franchise history with an even strength, power play, and shorthanded goal in a game. Hurricanes with a big win, 7-2, third straight win after starting the season 0-1-1. For the Canucks, they've allowed 25 goals in five games this season. They're 2-3. It's the second most goals allowed in the first five games of a season in franchise history. Predators, Canadians. Predators haven't been good in this series, currently on a five-game winless streak, 0-3-2 against Montreal, their longest such streak in series history. We pick it up in the third period, game tied 2-2.
16: Stamkos left wing, Marchessault left goal line, back to Stamkos. Looking over his options, halfway through the power play. Yossi one-timer, tipped in! Brad score! A Roman Yossi rocket, tipped in by Ryan O'Reilly. 3-2 Predators, 3:16 left in the third.
1: 102.5 The Game. Nashville tacks on two more for insurance in the third and wins it 5-2. The Predators had five unanswered goals after trailing 2-0. It's their second comeback win this season and first multi-goal comeback win this year. They had five last season. The Canadians, the loss snaps a five-game win streak against the Predators, and again, that was the longest in series history. Flyers, Senators, Flyers on a four-game winless streak, tied for the third longest streak to start a season in franchise history. The Senators, Five straight wins against the Flyers dating back to two seasons ago, and that's their longest in series history. In the third period,
12: here's Yakimchuk. Turns, gets it back, his shot scores! Yakimchuk hammers it! Bombs away. And that's as simple as it gets, folks.
1: TSN 1200 and 2-1 is the final. The Senators get the win. And we got more pucks when we return. SportsCenter All Night continues soon. 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
0: number five.
1: It was a good night to be a Tampa Bay fan, and that's exactly where we'll start. The Lightning's John Carlson bagged a pair of goals to help seal the win against the Wild. 102.5 the Bone with the call.
3: Left point Carlson. Across to the right point Gensel. Down low Kucherov right corner. Kucherov holds. High slide Carlson. Score! John Carlson!
1: Power
3: his
1: play.
3: Second goal tonight. The Lightning's first power play goal this year. It's 3-1 Lightning.
0: Number four.
1: The Predators were down 2-0 to Montreal before rattling off five unanswered goals. Ryan O'Reilly with the deciding goal on 103.5 the game.
4: Stamkos left wing. Marchessault left goal line. Back to Stamkos. Looking over his options. Halfway through the power play. Josi one-timer. Tipped in! Brad score! A Roman Josi rocket. Tipped in by Ryan O'Reilly. 3-2 Predators. 3:16 left in the third.
0: Number three.
1: Logan Stankoven made sure the Hurricanes fans had plenty to cheer about, registering his first career hat trick and 100th career point in their 7-2 win. The call on 99.9 the Fan.
3: Here's a chance for Kevin. They score! And here come the Hats! Logan Stankoven's first career hat trick. He kicks the extra point, 7-1 Carolina.
5: Can you script it any better that this find of finds in Logan Stankoven, that his first NHL hat trick is also his 100th NHL point?
0: Number two.
1: The Guardians were staring down elimination before exploding for a sixth spot in the sixth inning. Joe Adell had the big blow to cap the scoring off right here on ESPN Radio.
6: Infield in, Adell the ninth batter of the inning. And he goes the other way. Pushes one to right for a single. Here comes Kwan. Ramirez right behind him. He scores. The throw is offline for Braden Montgomery. DeLauder stops at second base, and Joe Adell, a two-run single to right, and the Guardians have blown this game open. 9-4 Cleveland.
0: Number one.
1: And finally, the winless Bucks came into Jerry's World and stunned Dak Prescott and company thanks to some timely scoring and clutch turnovers. The final blow on 98 Rock.
7: Snap to Prescott with under a minute and a half to go. Prescott in the pocket, fires downfield, busted up into the air, picked off by Alex Anzalone with 1:16 to go. Tampa Bay with an 8-point lead, and Alex Anzalone dives for the football and holds it in to force a third turnover today against the Cowboys.
1: And the story there was undrafted rookie QB Jalen Daniels going into Dallas and getting his first career win in the NFL. That is Tampa's first win of the season as well. SportsCenter All Night, ESPN Radio, back to the ice. Mammoth Bruins. Bruins won their first two games of the season, then consecutive losses by three goals. We'll jump to the second period here. Boston out in front.
3: Back up top for Hampus. Backing toward the far side. Gives over there to Geeky. Now to Pasternak. Score! One-timer by Pasternak. He's got two. Both on the power play. It's 4-0.
1: 98.5, the Sports Hub. Pasternak, his ninth game with two power play goals. 422 goals. Ties Brad Marchand for fourth most in franchise history. Also had two assists. The Bruins are back in the win column. They take this one 6-1. Stars, Sabres, Buffalo enters the matchup 2-1 after a pair of comeback wins on home ice. Trying to make it three straight in the second. Dallas up 1-0.
3: Harley, back for Steele. Low shot, score! It somehow squeezed through Luukkonen. And Steele shot
8: finds the back of the net. The Stars with a 2-0 lead.
1: 96.7 FM, the ticket. The Stars tack on two more and blank the Sabres 4-0. The Sabres are shut out for the first time since November 28th of 2025. They'd scored in a goal in 61 straight games. Blackhawks, Islanders. Blackhawks still trying to get their first win on the road this season. They enter this one 0-3, and we're in the first.
9: Islanders hoping to get a quick goal here. Head into the room with the lead. Off the faceoff, Schaefer with a shot. Blocked out, rebound, they score! And that's three for Bo Horvat. Three power play goals on the season. He scored in three consecutive games, and the Islanders take a 1-0 lead.
1: Islanders Radio Network, the first of two goals for Horvat. His three-game goal streak matches the second longest of his career. He only has one four-game goal streak back in 2022, and the Islanders beat the Blackhawks 4-1. The Sharks beat the Blues 3-2. The Lightning beat the Wild 3-2 as well. The Avalanche beat the Flames 7-3, and the Golden Knights beat the Maple Leafs 4-3 in overtime. We brought you the latest on Georgia-Alabama. Another highly anticipated showdown Saturday is the Red River Rivalry at the Texas State Fair. Kickoff set for 3:30 Eastern on ABC. And tune in for college football action as Florida hosts South Carolina. 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
0: Coming up on SportsCenter All Night. The winless Bucks head to Jerry's World for a Thursday night battle with the Cowboys.
24: Man in motion. Handoff. Williams into the middle. It opens up wide. He walks the dog. Javonte Williams among the league leaders in touchdown has put the Cowboys up first.
0: The White Sox try to end a 120-year drought in Game 4 against the Guardians.
25: Swing and a miss. Got him chasing the sweeper in the dirt. And the strikeout and Betty escape for the White Sox. No runs, no hits. The Guardians leave them loaded.
0: Ball out in the Bronx from another early October exit.
26: When you saw the ineptitude that was on that baseball field, particularly in Game 2, when you commit 5 errors in a game, when you commit 3 errors in the first inning, when it's spread around from the third baseman to the shortstop to the second baseman, it's just embarrassing.
0: Taking the reins back in Denver.
26: Sean Payton is going to get more involved in play calling and take a more collaborative approach, pairing with offensive coordinator Davis Webb. It's a little fuzzy exactly how this is going to work.
0: Plus, the GOAT keeps adding to her trophy case.
27: Each one of these has not been taken lightly in my heart. They've always been so special. But this one here, I don't know, I cried a little bit harder, you know. This one here is just a little bit different.
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1: Coming up, Jerry's World, the place to be on a Thursday night as the Cowboys welcome the Buccaneers to Big D. SportsCenter All Night presented by Progressive, ESPN Radio, and the all-new ESPN app, Sirius XM Channel 80. Postseason baseball in Chi-Town. We got a college football showdown in Tuscaloosa on Saturday, and it is hardware season in the W. But how about them Cowboys? Dak and company 2-2 to start the season. The winless Bucks in town trying to get one in the win column, and a big one this would be. History says Thursday night belongs to the Cowboys, though. 5 straight home wins dating back to 2022. Dallas an 8.5-point favorite here, and Dak's 13-7 in his career on Thursday night. And it's the offense that has Dallas finding some dubs early. Cowboys currently averaging just over 30 points per game this season, tied with the 49ers for second most in the NFL, only behind the Bills. And the offense is the story for the other side as well. Former Kansas quarterback and undrafted rookie Jalen Daniels making just his second career start, with Baker Mayfield expected to miss a minimum of 3 weeks with a thumb injury. The Bucs have been close in every game. They've lost all of them by one possession. They just need a win. Cowboys open the game with a nice 7-play drive to get down to the 1-yard line.
24: Under center, second and goal. Man in motion. Handoff. Williams into the middle. It opens up wide. He walks the dog. Javonte Williams, among the league leaders in touchdowns, has put the Cowboys up first.
1: 105.3 The Fan. We're still in the first quarter, and it's Tampa this time with a drive of its own. 15 plays to be exact.
9: Dallas 7, Tampa Bay nothing, as Houghton motions from right to left. Snap goes to Daniels. Daniels drops back to the 13, throws it to Bucky on the right side. Stiff arm, reaches the ball to the right pylon. Touchdown, Tampa Bay! One of the longest drives in franchise history. Results in 6 for the Buccaneers. Bucky Irving takes it into the house, his first receiving touchdown of the season. And how about Jalen Daniels? 8 straight completions, marching Tampa Bay down the field to pull the Buccaneers within a point.
1: That from 98 Rock, and Jalen Daniels came out on fire. Started the game 9 of 10 passing with that touchdown. And the Cowboys would tack on a field goal before the half, take a 10-7 lead into the locker room, but the party was winding down for Dallas in the third.
2: 14-yard line of Dallas. Daniels takes a snap. They'll hand it. Coming near side, Abuka on the jet sweep. Jumps into the end zone. Touchdown, Tampa Bay. Two plays, and they go the length of the field to take a 13-10 lead on the Cowboys and shell-shock Dallas here to start the second half. Daniels takes a snap. Handoff, Irving. Dashes behind the left side of the line and powers his way into the blue end zone. Touchdown, Tampa Bay. Bucky Irving plows in for his first score of the night. 13 rushes, 123 yards, and a 20-10 lead for the Buccaneers here in Dallas.
1: The calls again from 98 Rock, and Irving had a night, finished with a career-high 165 yards, a touchdown. It's his second career game with 150 rushing yards and a touchdown. And Tampa tacked on a field goal and closed the third quarter with a 24-10 lead. Game wasn't done yet, though. In the fourth, Cowboys had marched down the field on a 10-play drive. Prescott to George Pickens for six, but the two-point conversion failed. And it's 24-16 Tampa late in the game. Dallas down to its last offensive possession. Can Dak and the boys get it done?
2: Snap to Prescott with under a minute and a half to go. Prescott in the pocket, fires downfield, busted up into the air, picked off by Alex Anzalone with 1:16 to go. Tampa Bay with an 8-point lead, and Alex Anzalone dives for the football and hauls it in to force a third turnover today against the Cowboys. Daniels takes a snap, takes a knee. Under 30 seconds to go. Dallas will not use its final timeout. And this one belongs to the Bucs. Tampa Bay 24, Dallas 16. What a way to come on the road, deal with adversity. But Tampa Bay with 419 yards of total offense, led by the rookie quarterback.
1: And so the winless Bucs storm into AT&T Stadium and get their first win of the season. The Bucs closed as an 8.5-point underdog and won outright, their largest upset win since 2019 against the Rams, and have now won two of the last three games against the Cowboys. They were 1-10 in previous road contests in Dallas. Jalen Daniels, 19 of 25, 189 yards in the air, a passing touchdown. He added 23 rushing yards on the ground, his first career win. And Daniels after the game on getting the dub.
3: Yeah, I mean, hats off to our defense. I mean, they played lights out the whole entire game. Alex Anzalone being able to get that game-winning interception. I appreciate those guys for everything that they did this week. But offensively, I think that we went out there and was able to execute our game plan, giving the ball to our playmakers in space and allowing them to be able to make plays. And special teams, I think all three levels of our team today was able to go out there and be able to make plays. And I think that's what allowed us to be able to go out there and go win a football game.
1: Bucks head coach Todd Bowles after the game as well on how they were able to get it done.
4: Well, we played good complimentary football in all three phases starting out, and that kind of spurred everything in the first half. I thought we got in there 10-7. We gave up a field goal on one play, but we came back in the second half with Bucky's big run. So Jalen did an excellent job taking care of the football for the most part. And, you know, defense played well. I didn't like the drive at the end. They gave him the touchdown for 99 yards. But for the most part, they played hard. They didn't play perfect, but they played hard, and they stayed together, and we got a win.
1: And the Cowboys, it's their first loss to a team that entered 0-4 or worse since 2019. They gave up 241 rushing yards. And Cowboys owner and GM Jerry Jones, he took notice.
5: Extraordinarily, extraordinarily disappointed. You really do need to get it done when it's there to take. And they basically were very physical. I thought both their fronts. Was really surprised at how well they ran the ball, how they ran it between the tackles. That was surprising. And we thought if they were going to run it, they'd do it outside. And I thought we'd put it on the quarterback's shoulders, their staff, their quarterback, all their players. Got a great victory here tonight. And it was a tough loss for us.
1: Both teams now get 10 days rest. Dallas travels to face the Packers on Sunday, October 18th. The Buccaneers host the Steelers at Raymond James Stadium the same day. SportsCenter All Night, ESPN Radio to the Diamond. Guardians White Sox on ESPN Radio. Game 4 from the south side of Chi-Town. White Sox lead the series 2-1. Trying to wrap it up and move on to the ALCS for the first time since 2005. Keep the dream alive. How much of a dream is it right now? Well, the White Sox are looking to clinch the postseason series at home for the second time in franchise history. That first one was in 1906, 120 years ago. Might be more of a dream for Cleveland, though. Guardians haven't won a World Series since 1948. Teams to lead 2-1 in a best-of-five postseason series have gone on to win more than 70% of the time. So you're telling me there's a chance. Well, first we need some runs. Zeros on the board early, then in the third, White Sox at the plate.
6: The pitch. Antonacci, a line drive right center toward the alleyway on the move. DeLotta reaches out and makes the catch. Tagging from third, Mydroff scores. Holding at second base is Vargas. Sac fly. Sam Antonacci makes it 2-0 Chicago.
1: And that's how the third would end. So we move ahead to the fifth. Still 2-0 Sox.
6: 3-1 pitch. Swing and a ball drilled deep to right, hooking toward the corner. Off the bat of Bailey. It is gone. Pinch hit homer, and Patrick Bailey gets the Guardians on the board. 2-1 White Sox. First homer of the series for Cleveland.
1: Guardians would end the fifth with a one-run lead. Chicago plates two in the bottom half to retake the lead, and then things really get wonky in the sixth. Still there.
6: Infield in, Adell, the ninth batter of the inning. And he goes the other way. Pushes one to right for a single. Here comes Kwan. Ramirez right behind him. He scores. The throw is offline for Braden Montgomery. DeLotta stops at second base. And Joe Adell, a two-run single to right. And the Guardians have blown this game open. 9-4 Cleveland.
1: So six runs for Cleveland in the sixth, and they go on to win this one 9-5. The Guardians force a winner-take-all Game 5 Saturday in Cleveland. They're the sixth team in MLB postseason history to force Game 5 after losing the first two games at home of a best-of-five series. Guardians catcher Patrick Bailey finished 2-of-3, a home run off the bench, his first career playoff home run and first career pinch hit home run, and he spoke with Jesse Rogers after the game.
7: You didn't start the game, but you certainly helped finish it. How surprised were you that Gavin Williams was in this game to finish it off?
8: I mean, nothing surprises me at this point with this group. Obviously, with the game on the line, we got Cade Smith and Gavin Williams at the end. You're feeling pretty good, and obviously that was a big win, and got another one to go.
7: Let's go back to you entering the game with that homer. It looked like a mistake pitch that hung up there a little bit, and you took care of it.
8: Yeah, I mean, was able to get into a good count, got a heater, took a good swing on it. Happy it went over.
7: I wonder if the next inning at bat was even more impressive for yourself, taking that curveball the opposite way.
8: I like homers. Homers are cooler. Homers are way cooler. But, yeah, we'll take the RBI single, too.
7: How about this team to come in here after losing two at home and steal two on the road? What a wild series. How can you put it into words?
8: Yeah, I mean, it's been probably not exactly how we drew it up, but we got a game five in Cleveland, which is awesome. And I mean, this crowd in Chicago was awesome. This atmosphere was awesome. And playoff baseball is pretty cool.
7: Patrick, congrats to you Saturday.
8: Thank you.
1: All right. So next up, that winner take all game five as the series shifts back to Cleveland. The road team has won the first four games of the best of five series for the first time since the 2015 ALDS. First pitch Saturday night, 8 Eastern. And while the Guardians live to fight another day, in the Bronx, not so much.
10: Baker set. Here's the pitch. A swing and a miss. Strike three. The ball game is over. And for the third time ever, the Tampa Bay Rays are headed to the American League Championship Series. A three-game sweep over the New York Yankees.
11: For the 17th consecutive season, the New York Yankees season ended short of the ultimate goal of winning a World Series. The most recent postseason failure, a sweep at the hands of the Tampa Bay Rays, a series in which the Yankees never led. It was just the third playoff series in franchise history where that happened. New York designated hitter, Ben Rice.
12: They outplayed us, plain and simple. Outpitched us, outhit us. It's really that simple.
11: The 17 seasons without a championship is the second longest drought in Yankees history. The only longer stretch without a title was the team's first 20 years of existence from 1903 to 1922. Yankees ace, Cam Schlittler.
12: We didn't meet the expectations of the fans and this organization, and there's a certain standard of being a Yankee, and we didn't fulfill that. Again, we have all the pieces to succeed and win a championship, but at the end of the day, that's not what we did this series.
11: The Bronx Bombers have now gone 13 straight playoff appearances without a World Series title. Tied for the fourth longest streak in postseason history. Yankees manager Aaron Boone on what's gone wrong strong in October for his team in recent years.
13: Yeah, every year's different. 22, where I felt like we were really a really great team, but then in August we lost 3-4 like integral pieces to our team and kind of went into the postseason not the same. 24, we get to the World Series and fall short. Last year I felt like we were really good at the end and really complete at the end, only to go home. This year, you know, we're missing a couple of key guys, including Aaron. But we also did that all year, and it doesn't mean you can't go win.
11: Since taking over in the Bronx in 2018, Boone has led the Yankees to the second-best regular season winning percentage in baseball. However, the team is 27-30 in the postseason. New York captain Aaron Judge on whether Boone is the right leader for this team.
14: Yeah, he's our manager. He's running this ship. He puts us in the right position to go out there and succeed, you know, especially a season like this where, you know, I'm banged up missing 100 games, you know, for him to manage it the way he did and, you know, put us in the best position to get into the postseason and get an opportunity to win a World Series. You know, he's definitely at our back and is a guy.
11: Boone's 8 postseason appearances are tied for the most without a World Series title by a manager in Major League history. And of 8 managers in Yankees history to coach at least 8 years with the team, he's the only one to not win a championship. Judge on what the franchise needs to do to once again meet expectations in the Bronx.
14: We're the Yankees. I feel like they should go all in and do what they need to do and find if we got holes, if it's finding certain players or personnel, whatever we need, you got to go out there and get it. You know, that's why I signed back here to play with the Yankees is to fight for a championship every single year and to go all in.
1: Yankees swung the bats well all season. They had 12 hits total, though, in a 3-game series with Tampa. A lot of noise on Thursday about possible changes coming in New York. At least one person says maybe not yet. Maybe Boone and Cashman get one more. Our Buster only on Get Up.
15: I think he's going to be back. Brian Cashman's the general manager. His contract is up in the next month. I think they'll renegotiate a deal there. He and Aaron Boone are really close. The only question is whether or not Hal Steinbrenner steps in and said, look, we have to make a change. I don't think that'll happen.
1: So we'll wait and see on any decisions in the Bronx. For now, the Yankees are out, and they'll turn their attention to the 27 season. And a reminder, the MLB postseason is on ESPN Radio. Catch all the action right here and on the ESPN app presented by Gusto. 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
0: 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South Carolina marches into Gainesville looking to pull off a statement upset against the 4-1 16th ranked Florida Gators. 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
1: Hey, this is Myron Metcalf. 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
1: 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Chris Burnett with you here on SportsCenter All Night. Big news in Denver on Thursday. Broncos making some changes. ESPN's Adam Schefter on NFL Live with the latest.
2: The Denver Broncos also are going to have a change in the way they approach their offense. Sean Payton is going to get more involved in play calling and take a more collaborative approach, pairing with offensive coordinator Davis Webb. The two men met Monday. They've been meeting this week. Webb was calling the plays at practice yesterday, at least calling them in to the quarterback, Bo Nix. So it's a little fuzzy exactly how this is going to work. But the bottom line is this. The Broncos head coach Sean Payton is going to be more heavily involved in how this offense is called Sunday in Los Angeles against the Chargers.
1: And that could be the right thing at the right time for the Broncos. Denver, a pedestrian 2-2 to start the season, averaging just 280 yards per game offensively. That's good for 27th in the league. And as for the biggest issues with play calling, head coach Sean Payton.
3: There'd be too many things just to list, you know, the based, like we know we have to improve our balance and running the football. There's a handful of things. And then, you know, the hard thing when you are not the head coach is certainly there are things that you want to feel like are cleared, where when you're calling them as the head coach, you're in your mind prepared to say, hey, I don't have to run it by anyone. So it's changing things up and really trying to reduce some of the calories to get back to doing some things really well, and that's going to be the focus.
1: Clearly some things not to the head man's liking. Few have been better with the play sheet in their hand than Sean Payton, and his team needs him. Broncos 0-2 on the road this year at the Chargers on Sunday in L.A. And back east, rough start for Philadelphia. Eagles also 2-2, but the frustrations boiled over for all to see in Sunday's loss to the Rams. Eagles blew a 20-10 halftime lead that included a hot mic outburst from Jalen Hurts on the sideline. So what do we make of this? And Hurts, Mike Golic on the Golics.
4: Can you rely on him in a shootout where you basically have to throw the ball all the time? Probably not as much. He needs to be more in a balanced offense. But when he's had a chance to show out a couple of Super Bowls, he was the best player. Even the loss to Kansas City, he was the best player on the field. You know, he can take over a game with his legs and arm combined. But, you know, he's one that does need the team around him. Like I said, they've had the best O-line in the league for a couple of years when Jason Kelsey was on the team and obviously Lane Johnson was still playing. And they had a really good defense. So it was kind of more a team effort, but we know we separate the quarterback out of that when it starts to get picked apart.
1: Well, they're picking him apart. Eagles, they're bottom 10 in points per game, total yards per game, yards per play, passing yards per game, and sacks allowed. Head coach Nick Sirianni and the Eagles are back at it in London this weekend. They'll face the Jaguars on Sunday at 9:30 a.m. Eastern Time. 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
8: 5-0 Georgia, 5-0 Alabama, two unbeatens, two top six teams, one night game in Tuscaloosa. What more could you want?
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11: Well, they're going to start talking about him now.
12: Just classics. Like, it's game after game. What's on the line? It lives up to the hype all the time.
1: Every year you get one on the calendar, you circle the second the schedule comes out. Well, this is it. These two have played 76 times, and both teams 5-0 or better for just the second time.

0: ever in the series and the first since 1942. Dogs haven't won in Tuscaloosa since overtime in 2007. They got the head man to do it despite the record against his old team. Kirby Smart knows that building better than anyone. It's where he learned to be who he is today from the GOAT. Lewis Riddick with more on First Take.
1: I trust the Georgia program. I trust Gunnar Stockton. I trust Kirby Smart. Kirby Smart is the closest thing that we've ever seen to Nick Saban.
2: He's also 2-7 against Alabama.
1: That's true. But you know what? I don't go on past history. Defensively, they hunt. They just hunt, man, and they hunt and they hunt. And Kirby Smart, if you sit and talk to this dude, he right now, he is the standard. I love Keelan Russell. I trust Gunnar Stockton because he has been in these big games.
0: Kirby and the Bulldogs will need that mentality. Dogs giving up 13 points per game defensively. Alabama scoring almost 50 themselves on offense. The weather could be a factor in this one. We're watching it. Dogs tied 7:30 Eastern Saturday night on ABC. And then heading north, Maryland will make the trip to Columbus, Ohio on Saturday to face the Buckeyes. Jeremiah Smith's already the best wide receiver to ever play for Ohio State. He's working his way up the Big Ten boards as well and the NFL draft boards. Here's ESPN NFL draft analyst Mel Kiper Jr.
2: Right now, you're talking about number one player and everybody else because there's nobody at any other position. Leonard Moore, cornerback Notre Dame, is right there. Colin Simmons has been an outstanding pass rusher this year at Texas, but it is Jeremiah Smith. And then a big gap down. If you do a rating, he'd be my 9-9. That was my highest grade I ever gave a player. It was a 9-9. It was John Elway. He would be that 9-9 guy, and everybody else would be in that 9-7, 9-6 range.
0: And when we come back, we are heading to the south side of Chicago. SportsCenter All Night continues in a moment. 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
1: Las Vegas Aces center Asia Wilson won a record fifth WNBA Most Valuable Player Award for the 2026 season, becoming the first player in league history to win three straight MVPs. The Tampa Bay Buccaneers beat the Dallas Cowboys 24-16 on Thursday night for their first win of the season. Running back Bucky Irving ran for a career-high 165 yards, including a 72-yard run to set up the touchdown that put Tampa Bay ahead for good while scoring twice himself. And the Cleveland Guardians used a six-run sixth inning to rally past the Chicago White Sox to force a decisive Game 5 in Cleveland on Saturday with the ALCS on the line.
2: Runners at the corners, two down. The pitch from Williams, and the curve is looped into shallow left, charging in as Kwan on the run reaches out, and he makes the catch, and the Guardians walk the tightrope in the ninth inning, and the Cleveland Guardians win Game 4. They force a winner-take-all Game 5 Saturday night in Cleveland.
1: You heard it right here on ESPN Radio. Chris Burnett with you on SportsCenter All Night. Roxy Bernstein and Greg Olson had the call for Game 4. Let's head to Chicago now to check in with the guys. Take it away, Roxy.
2: Well, Chris, a wild Game 4. The Guardians got down early. Their backs are against the wall. It was a must-win for Cleveland. They responded as the Guardians scored three in the fifth inning, then sent 10 to the plate, scoring six in the top of the sixth, and hold off the White Sox, win the ball game 9-5, and now we're going back to Cleveland for a winner-take-all Game 5 Saturday night.
3: Well, this is the offense that we expected to see. We did not see it all in Cleveland, and the offense woke up both times trailing here in Chicago down to their elimination game, and they just found a way. And it came down to Joe Adell giving him a spark in Game 2, and then Jose Ramirez has really taken over these last two games.
2: Long two-run homer in the top of the fifth inning. And also Patrick Bailey, who didn't start the game, but Bailey with a pinch-hit homer. That's what got the offense going, and it took eight Cleveland pitchers. Parker Messick started, lasted just two and a third innings. Eric Sobrowski gets the win, but it's the postseason. And Gavin Williams, who had never pitched in relief in his entire major league career, regular or postseason, comes in to get the final three outs.
3: Yeah, I mean, the White Sox get Cade Smith out of the game with a long Vargas home run and a Murakami walk, and you're going, uh-oh, you know what? This is going to get interesting. They bring in a guy who's got almost as good a stuff as Cade Smith and Gavin Williams. And after giving up the single, he settled in, got a big punch out, and found a way to get out of the jam.
2: What are you looking forward to in Game 5?
3: I really am just going to go, who's going to step up? Every game, it's been somebody stepping up. The White Sox shouldn't have won two games in Cleveland. Cleveland shouldn't have won two games here. Jose Ramirez, as I said, one of the best players in the world, has shown up here in Chicago. Can he continue what he's done and take over the game in Cleveland?
2: So the Guardians, in a must-win, get it done and force the Game 5 Saturday night in Cleveland. Once again, our final in Game 4 was the Guardians 9, the White Sox 5. For Greg Olson, Roxy Bernstein right here on your home for every pitch of the postseason, Major League Baseball on ESPN Radio and the ESPN app as we go back to Chris Burnett in the studio.
1: Thanks, guys. Great job out there tonight. We'll see you Saturday night in Cleveland. 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
5: Extraordinarily, extraordinarily disappointed. You really do need to get it done. It was a tough loss for us.
6: This is a complete disaster. You assume Dak Prescott can put points on the board, and it simply doesn't happen.
7: National Football League's going to come down to the fourth quarter. We had a chance to still get back in and try to win the game, and we came up short.
8: A winless team comes into your home stadium. Yeah, we're supposed to win that. It sucks, and right up there close to embarrassing.
1: Thursday night football in Dallas. The story of the night, though, belonged to Tampa's undrafted rookie quarterback, Jalen Daniels. He finished 19 of 25, 189 passing yards, a passing touchdown, added 23 rushing yards on the ground, and got his first career win. The Buccaneers got their first win of the season while rushing for 241 yards. It wasn't the worst night from Dak Prescott. He finished 24 of 42, more than 300 yards passing, a passing touchdown. But he did have a pair of interceptions, and he threw an interception on the final offensive drive. It was second and one from the Buccaneers 24, and that just won't get it done. Here's Dak after the game.
7: It's a loss we're supposed to have, definitely supposed to have. It's to use the word embarrassing, it's tough. I feel like I'm discrediting the NFL if I use that, and particularly the Tampa Bay Bucs and a great Todd Bowles coach and defensive coach team. Guy's been a winning coach for a long time, and whether he's been a head coach or a defensive coordinator, and that's the plan, and what they did tonight is the reason for that. And so to say embarrassing, I think I'd be discrediting them, but we're definitely supposed to win this game. This is a game, you know, that was a game we're supposed to have on paper, or whichever way you want to look at it. And I think Shadi said it best in the locker room. In this league, you've got to win the games you're supposed to win. And when a winless team comes into your home stadium on a Thursday night primetime game, yeah, we're supposed to win that. And so it sucks, and right up there close to embarrassing, but I don't know if I would say that.
1: So just not a good scene in Dallas tonight. ESPN NFL analyst Kevin Clark on SportsCenter.
6: If you lose your get-right game, you're the get-right game. And that's something nobody in Dallas wants to hear right now, but this was a sloppy football team. They missed 14 tackles before a late run there when they were trying to get back in the game. Dak Prescott was 2 of 12 against that Tampa Bay blitz. The offensive line didn't hold up. They seemed confused. Obviously, CeeDee Lamb's injury had something to do with that, but this was a sloppy football team. They couldn't tackle in space. Bucky Irving, when he was out there, was running wild. This was a complete disaster in all three phases. I mean, talking about special teams with the fumble there. So this was as disastrous as it gets. And this is, I believed in, frankly, both these teams coming into this season. But after what I saw from Tampa Bay for the first month of the season, I'd written Tampa Bay off. I'd written Todd Bowles off. I'd written this defense off. And all of a sudden, the Cowboys solve all of your problems because you go and play them and you show how bad they are. So this is a complete disaster for everybody, frankly. At home, primetime, you assume Dak Prescott can put points on the board against a defense that's just been stuck in the mud, and it simply doesn't happen.
1: And it didn't stop there. Clark with more.
6: This is an identity loss. And one thing about the Cowboys is you always thought they were going to be able to score points. Well, we didn't see that tonight. So the defense that all offseason always said was they had to be average. By the way, they're not average. But we thought they could win a game where they give up 24 points to the Tampa Bay Buccaneers, who've been sloppy the first month of the season. We thought that there were a lot of knowns here that are simply not happening. And so I think that's the most disappointing thing for Jerry Jones, is he thought he had a team that could put up a bunch of points, could win a game like this. And it was simply too many mistakes. The Cowboys defense is not getting better. In fact, they're finding different ways to lose. I mean, in the first week of the season, it was soft coverage. They were giving up all those third downs. This week, it was missed tackles and letting Bucky Irving run wild. So unfortunately, instead of getting better, we're finding new holes every single week. And that is extremely worrying if you're in Dallas.
1: And it's about to be a long 10 days for the Cowboys. Both teams with 10 days rest, actually. Dallas travels to face the Packers Sunday, October 18th, and the Bucs host the Steelers the same day. In New England, Patriots are feeling good about themselves after coming up with a big win against Buffalo on Sunday in Orchard Park. A lot of folks didn't see that one coming. Bills wrap up a three-game homestand with a sour taste in their mouths, and that's despite Pat's QB Drake May throwing two interceptions. He also added three touchdowns in the air to make up for it, one of them in the fourth quarter to wide receiver Efton Chisholm, who spoke with Christine Lisi on making the one-handed grab that won the game.
9: With everything that was going on, you know, difficulty or not, just Drake gave me an opportunity, and, you know, trying to take advantage of every opportunity I get out there, you know. You don't know how many you get in the National Football League, so I'm just glad that he believed in me and he gave me that opportunity.
1: And what about the vibes in the locker room this week after getting the win? Chisholm with more.
9: Yeah, I think, you know, in the National Football League, every week is a big week, and it's hard to win in the National Football League, and we know that. And, you know, obviously, you know, we got tremendous respect for that opponent and, you know, how good they are and what they do. But we know that every week we're going to have to bring it no matter who we're playing or what their record is, because we know that everyone in this league is capable of beating anyone.
1: Yeah, hard to win is right. Buffalo usually pretty good at it too, though. Was the hype wrong? Andrew Hawkins shared his feelings on GetUp.
10: It seems a little fuzzy in the light, to be honest with you, Greeny, and I think we have been overestimating the Bills just a tad because, to your point about their first game coming against a winless Texans defense that is so bad, the head coach is now taking over play calling in week five. We've seen how bad the Lions secondary, specifically on their defense, has been, and those were the two games where the Bills looked otherworldly. In the last two games after that, the Chargers and the Patriots, four turnovers from Josh Allen.
11: Yep.
10: The offense has looked a little disjointed. The defense hasn't looked great. And then they give up a very important division game at home against the Patriots with that team on the ropes. It is something that we should be questioning at this point in the season.
1: Buffalo will not get a ton of time to figure it out. Bills travel to L.A. to face the Rams on Monday Night Football. Kickoff set for 8:15 Eastern on ABC. And tune in Sunday as the Patriots host the Las Vegas Raiders. Coverage begins at 12 p.m. Eastern on ESPN Radio and the ESPN app. Football Sunday on ESPN Radio is presented by Gusto. SportsCenter All Night, ESPN Radio. It's award season in the WNBA. And as we said a minute ago, your 2026 MVP goes to Aces forward Asia Wilson. Three straight for the Aces star. And Wilson kept it real, speaking from the heart on Thursday when accepting the award.
12: Each one of these have not been taken lightly in my heart. They've always been so special. But this one here, I don't know, I cried a little bit harder, you know. This one here is just a little bit different. And whatever that may look like or whatever that may feel, my fifth one, I think, is the one that's just, you know, when you dream as a young girl, you dream so big and you write your goals out and you just never imagine that you were able to just check them off. And when you're able to check them off, small wins, big wins, it truly means a lot. And so I think that's why I cried a little bit harder on this one, because 15-year-old Aisha wasn't sitting up here dreaming about being a five-time MVP. She wasn't dreaming about being a three-time champion. She was just dreaming about surviving this world. And so for me to sit up here with surrounded by these trophies and to be able to play the game of basketball every single day, it just means a little bit more to me, and it's something that I won't take for granted.
1: Well said, and so much truth there. You can't help but be happy for her and to see the award stay in Las Vegas. Ace is currently in a battle, though, to keep their season alive. They'll host the Valkyries in Game 3 later tonight in the WNBA semifinals. Golden State leads that series 2-0. SportsCenter All Night, ESPN Radio, more pucks and skates. Canucks, Hurricanes. Hurricanes are 4-0 in their last four games against the Canucks, dating back to October of 24. We'll pick it up in the third period, all Carolina.
13: Here's a chance for Carolina. They score! And here come the Hats! Logan Stankovic's first career hat trick. He kicks the extra point, 7-1 Carolina.
14: Can you script it any better that this find of finds in Logan Stankoven that his first NHL hat trick is also his 100th NHL point?
1: 99.9 The Fan, and it doesn't stop there. Stankoven's hat trick, also the fourth in franchise history with an even strength, power play, and shorthanded goal in a game. Hurricanes with a big win, 7-2, third straight win after starting the season 0-1-1. For the Canucks, they've allowed 25 goals in five games this season. They're 2-3. It's the second most goals allowed in the first five games of a season in franchise history. Predators, Canadians. Predators haven't been good in this series, currently on a five-game winless streak, 0-3-2 against Montreal, their longest such streak in series history. We pick it up in the third period, game tied 2-2.
15: Stamkos left wing, Marchessault left goal line, back to Stamkos. Looking over his options, halfway through the power play. Josi one-timer, tipped in! Brad score! A Roman Josi rocket, tipped in by Ryan O'Reilly! 3-2 Predators, 3:16 left in the third.
1: 102.5 The Game. Nashville tacks on two more for insurance in the third and wins it 5-2. The Predators had five unanswered goals after trailing 2-0. It's their second comeback win this season and first multi-goal comeback win this year. They had five last season. The Canadians, the loss snaps a five-game win streak against the Predators, and again, that was the longest in series history. Flyers, Senators, Flyers on a four-game winless streak. Tied for the third longest streak to start a season in franchise history, the Senators Five straight wins against the Flyers dating back to two seasons ago, and that's their longest in series history. In the third period.
11: Here's Yakimchuk. Turns, gets it back. His shot scores! Yakimchuk hammers it!
16: Bombs away. And that's as simple as it gets, folks.
1: TSN 1200 and 2-1 is the final. The Senators get the win. And we got more pucks when we return. SportsCenter All Night continues soon. It's ESPN Radio.
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21: Snooze off. 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The early bird special is on as Jalen Hurts and the Eagles fly in to take on Trevor Lawrence and the Jaguars in the London game. Then it's all eyes on Monday Night Football in L.A. Josh Allen and the Bills take on Matthew Stafford and the Rams. 2 days, two star-studded matchups. 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
26: I want to say it because I want it on the record. 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
26: 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Steve just called them the best team in football. 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
0: Number 5.
1: It was a good night to be a Tampa Bay fan, and that's exactly where we'll start. The Lightning's John Carlson bagged a pair of goals to help seal the win against the Wild. 102.5 the Bone with the call.
3: Left point Carlson. Across to the right point Gensel. Down low Kucherov right corner. Kucherov holds. High slide Carlson. Score! John Carlson!
1: Power
3: his second
1: play.
3: Goal tonight. The Lightning's first power play goal this year. It's 3-1 Lightning.
0: Number 4.
1: The Predators were down 2-0 to Montreal before rattling off 5 unanswered goals. Ryan O'Reilly with the deciding goal on 103.5 the game.
4: Stamkos left wing. Marchessault left goal line. Back to Stamkos. Looking over his options. Halfway through the power play. Josi one-timer. Tipped in! Brad score! A Roman Josi rocket. Tipped in by Ryan O'Reilly. 3-2 Predators, 3:16 left in the third.
0: Number 3.
1: Logan Stankoven made sure the Hurricanes fans had plenty to cheer about, registering his first career hat trick and 100th career point in their 7-2 win. The call on 99.9 the Fan.
5: Here's a chance for Carolina. They score! And here come the Hats! Logan Stankoven's first career hat trick. He kicks the extra point, 7-1 Carolina.
6: Can you script it any better that this find of finds in Logan Stankoven, that his first NHL hat trick is also his 100th NHL point?
0: Number 2.
1: The Guardians were staring down elimination before exploding for a 6 spot in the 6th inning. Joe Adell had the big blow to cap the scoring off right here on ESPN Radio.
7: Infield in, Adell the 9th batter of the inning. And he goes the other way. Pushes one to right for a single. Here comes Kwan. Ramirez right behind him. He scores. The throw is offline for Braden Montgomery. DeLauder stops at second base, and Joe Adell, a 2-run single to right, and the Guardians have blown this game open. 9-4 Cleveland.
0: Number 1.
1: And finally, the winless Bucks came into Jerry's World and stunned Dak Prescott and company thanks to some timely scoring and clutch turnovers. The final blow on 98 Rock.
8: Snap to Prescott with under a minute and a half to go. Prescott in the pocket, fires downfield, busted up into the air, picked off by Alex Anzalone with 1:16 to go. Tampa Bay with an 8-point lead, and Alex Anzalone dives for the football and holds it in to force a third turnover today against the Cowboys.
1: And the story there was undrafted rookie QB Jalen Daniels going into Dallas and getting his first career win in the NFL. That is Tampa's first win of the season as well. SportsCenter All Night, ESPN Radio, back to the ice. Mammoth Bruins. Bruins won their first two games of the season, then consecutive losses by 3 goals. We'll jump to the second period here. Boston out in front.
9: Back up top for Hampus. Backing toward the far side. Gives over there to Geeky. Now to Pasternak. Score! One-timer by Pasternak. He's got 2. Both on the power play. It's 4-0.
1: 98.5, the Sports Hub. Pasternak, his 9th game with 2 power play goals. 422 goals. Ties Brad Marchand for 4th most in franchise history. Also had 2 assists. The Bruins are back in the win column. They take this one 6-1. Stars, Sabres, Buffalo enters the matchup 2-1 after a pair of comeback wins on home ice. Trying to make it 3 straight in the second. Dallas up 1-0.
9: Harley back for Steele. Low shot, score! It somehow squeezed through Luukkonen. And Steele's shot finds the back of the net.
7: the Stars with a 2-0 lead.
1: 96.7 FM, the ticket. The Stars tack on two more and blank the Sabres 4-0. The Sabres are shut out for the first time since November 28th of 2025. They'd scored in a goal in 61 straight games. Blackhawks, Islanders. Blackhawks still trying to get their first win on the road this season. They enter this one 0-3, and we're in the first.
4: Islanders hoping to get a quick goal here. Head into the room with the lead. Off the faceoff, Schaefer with a shot. Blocked down, rebound, they score! And that's three for Bo Horvat. Three power play goals on this season. He scored in three consecutive games, and the Islanders take a 1-0 lead.
1: Islanders Radio Network, the first of two goals for Horvat. His three-game goal streak matches the second longest of his career. He only has one four-game goal streak back in 2022, and the Islanders beat the Blackhawks 4-1. The Sharks beat the Blues 3-2. The Lightning beat the Wild 3-2 as well. The Avalanche beat the Flames 7-3, and the Golden Knights beat the Maple Leafs 4-3 in overtime. We brought you the latest on Georgia-Alabama. Another highly anticipated showdown Saturday is the Red River Rivalry at the Texas State Fair. Kickoff set for 3:30 Eastern on ABC. And tune in for college football action as Florida hosts South Carolina. 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What's next for the Cowboys, though, after a tough loss at home to the Bucs on Thursday Night Football? Coming up next with more is Unsportsmanlike with Evan, Canty, and Michelle. 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
22: When you say, can the Cowboys defense stop anybody? Is there anybody to stop on the Tampa offense right now?
23: Daniels drops back to the 13, throws it to Bucky on the right side, reaches the ball to the right pylon, touchdown Tampa Bay!
24: Well, listen, it's a rookie quarterback on a short week in his second start. If they can't stop these people, then they're going to have some problems for the rest of the way.
23: Daniels takes a snap, they'll hand it. Coming near side of Buka on the jet sweep, jumps into the end zone, touchdown Tampa Bay!
24: If you're Christian Parker, in no way, shape, or form can you go out there and let your defense embarrass you tonight against these people.
23: Hand off Irving. Dashes behind the left side of the line and powers his way into the blue end zone.
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10: 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The winless, previously winless, Tampa Bay Buccaneers beat the Dallas Cowboys in Dallas 24-16 behind undrafted rookie free agent Jalen Daniels at the quarterback position and Bucky Irving in Texas with a huge game, 165 yards, 241 yards allowed by that Dallas Cowboys defense on the ground. Along with Michelle Smallman, Chris Canty, Evan Cohen with you. Good morning, everybody. How are we doing today?
24: We called it. Dallas Cowboys on upset alert. We called it. Mm. We knew it was going to happen, didn't we?
10: You talk now, Smalls. You're just shaking your head.
25: I'm mad at myself that I took them off the untrustables list.
24: Yeah.
25: We have seen this coming from them. They've been up and down all season. We had questions about them. Why do we continue to believe in the hype that year after year surrounds the Dallas Cowboys?
10: Why the big head shake, though? What are you most, like, because I literally, we go to you just now, 2 seconds ago, and you're just shaking your head with the level of disgust. For anyone who doesn't know, Michelle is a Packers fan, not a Cowboys fan. Why already, a minute in the big head shake?
25: Because there are certain things year after year that remain the same. And not being able to trust the Dallas Cowboys after they try and sell you that they're different, that this season is going to be different, is one of them. And I don't know why even for a second I fall for it, because I didn't want to buy into this hype. When they're talking about we're going to be in L.A. for the Super Bowl, book it. We're going to be Gotti, the greatest offense there is. Watch out. There's nothing more dangerous than an old man with money. I even was, as the biggest detractor of them on this set, for a second was like, oh, look at the way that the NFC East has fallen. The Dallas Cowboys could cruise to a division championship. And then a game like this happens where you're like, why for 1 second did I ever think it was going to be different?
10: I'm a little bit perturbed by a statement you just made. I'd like to fight you off. When you said the biggest detractor of the Cowboys, I went nuts last year and everybody fought me off on the idea of like, wait, why are we crowning Brian Schottenheimer and the Cowboys? They won 7 games. Why do we think they can go from 7 to the Super Bowl? There's somewhere in between. We are now bickering between the three of us as to who is the biggest detractor of the Cowboys amongst the three of us. There is a lot to get to with this. The word embarrassing is going to come up over and over and over again today, not just because of our analysis, but also because of a stadium worker screaming that at Dak on his way out of the game. But CC, 24-16, that was the score. How did the Buccaneers get this done? From an X's and O's perspective, before we get to the big picture on the drama around the Cowboys, how did Tampa get this done?
24: Well, let me say this. The Dallas Cowboys had their chances in the end of that game. In the fourth quarter, Dak Prescott and that offense was able to get it going. Dak Prescott, fourth quarter against the blitz, was 7-7, 104 yards, with a 118.8 passer rating. He was phenomenal against the blitz in the fourth quarter. The problem was the first three quarters against the blitz. He was 2 of 13, 31 yards, and 39.6 passer rating. It took him too long to figure out exactly what Ty Bowles was doing. And credit to that Bucs defensive staff, because they did a great job of mixing up the pressures. Dak said it in the postgame. They rarely saw the same look. And if they did, it was because the Cowboys didn't find a way to be able to stop the pressure, right? They had a lot of guys in Dak Prescott's face, even though the sack numbers weren't there for the Bucs. They were able to pressure him. They were able to get him off his spot. And the Dallas Cowboys offense just wasn't able to adjust. Todd Bowles blitzed Dak Prescott on 20 dropbacks. He had perfect balance in terms of the types of pressures that he was calling. He had 10 man pressures and 10 zone pressures in 20 total blitzes. That is masterclass in terms of a defensive play caller finding a way to keep an offense off balance. And then defensively, the Dallas Cowboys, they have communication issues. But the bigger problem that Christian Parker is facing is effort. If you look at all of those Bucs runs, the explosive runs that they had last night, it wasn't just breakdowns in terms of the X's and O's and support and not setting an edge. It was guys not hustling to the football. Coming out of halftime when Bucky Irvin rips off a 70-yard run, go back and look at the tape. Kenny Clark is loafing. Same thing with Rashawn Gary. Donovan Ezeraku looks like he's doing a tango with Tristan Wirfs going backwards, spinning in all kinds of mess. Mm. There are guys there at the point of attack that are unblocked, that don't make the play, that miss tackles. How do you explain that, though? Well, either you're coaching it or you're letting it happen. I put it on coaching. That's the only thing that it comes down to for me. If your coaches are condoning that type of play, that type of effort, then you're lost as a defense.
2: Yeah, I'm watching this back. I'm watching this back. Deron Bland, definitively effort on this play. The rest of them, on the play you're talking about, yeah, they're falling all over each other. Huh.
24: There are guys, they're unblocked. There are two linebackers for the Dallas Cowboys that tackle each other.
2: That's not a good thing, you're saying?
24: No, it's not a good thing. But, again, this all falls at the feet of the head coach and the coordinator. And it's up to them to fix it. And so far, they haven't been able to get it done. They've played five games. In four of those games, those offenses set season highs in terms of yardage totals. You are the get-right game for everybody in the National Football League. For every offense that is struggling to find their footing, they can't wait to play the Dallas Cowboys. They are circling it on their schedule. And for all of the excuse-making that everybody will come up with, Cowboys, three games in 11 days, one of them being the international series down in Brazil. Okay, yeah, whatever. You had a undrafted rookie quarterback in his second career start on the road on a short week, and you couldn't find a way to get that done. That is a historically bad loss for the Dallas Cowboys. So when you say people are going to float out the term embarrassing, yeah, it was embarrassing. I don't give a damn that the other guys get paid too. Jalen Daniels is an inexperienced quarterback that was undrafted. And I get it, how you come into the league is how you come into the league. But he doesn't have a lot of experience.
2: Right.
24: And he looked like a seasoned vet out there. The Tampa Bay Buccaneers held the ball for damn near 40 minutes. If you're Christian Parker, you let that happen. You let that happen. I couldn't believe this stat when I saw it, Ev Smalls. But this is wild. Jalen Daniels is the first undrafted rookie quarterback to lead a winless team to a win in the common draft era. The first one ain't never happened before. Historically bad for the Dallas Cowboys.
25: How about them Cowboys?
24: Cowboys hadn't lost to a team 0-4 or worse at home since 1975. That's 50 years ago. So when there's an employee for the Cowboys that is mumbling, embarrassing.
2: Let me just jump in on this.
24: Let me say it.
2: It wasn't an employee. I'm saying I presented it wrong.
24: Well, whoever it was, yeah. When there's a media member, employee, anybody that's around the team, that's around the locker room, that's around the players, that's calling it embarrassing, and the players take issue with it, guess what? It was embarrassing. And if you're taking issue with it, don't be mad at people calling it what it is. Be mad at yourself because you put it out there for the world to see. That was a primetime game. You put that on tape, not them. Hey, something got to change in Dallas. I don't know if it's firing Christian Parker, demoting Christian Parker. Something got to change because what happened last night is unacceptable. And ownership told you as much.
2: Okay, well, let's hear from the owner of the team. That is Jerry Jones. You reference it. Disappointed in the loss. Surprised how well Tampa ran the ball. But just for clarification purposes, my fault, not CeCe's on this. I said a stadium employee. It was a third-party contracted personal driver that was in the bottom part, the like basement area of the stadium by the locker room that I guess said...
24: Well, that's where the parking lot is.
2: Yeah. So then that person said it was embarrassed. There's video of Dak kind of looking at the person, staring them down. Then Dak talked to a security person that he was walking with who then went to try to find the person. I don't know what you're going to do to a person to say embarrassed. Like, it's their right to say that. But you referenced the owner of the team, Jerry Jones. Here's what he had to say postgame.
3: Extraordinarily disappointed. You really do need to get it done when it's there to take. And they basically were very physical. I thought both their fronts. Was really surprised at how well they ran the ball, how they ran it between the tackles. That was surprising. And we thought if they were going to run it, they'd do it outside. And thought we'd put it on the quarterback's shoulders, their staff, their quarterback, all their players. Got a great victory here tonight. And it was a tough loss for us.
2: Something's got to change, you said, in Dallas. They have 10 days. 10 days now. Christian Parker, Smalls, I want to say, I could be wrong, he was on one of your power rankings, all the small things, something going into the season as like one of the hot names around the NFL as a defensive
25: X-factors,
2: coordinator.
25: X-Factors, I think it was.
2: X-Factors, thank you. CeCe's already putting his job in question.
25: Could be an X-Factor, could be positive or negative.
2: That is true.
25: And by the way, you said this Dallas Cowboys defense is a get-right game for teams, they circling it? Good, because they have the Packers next.
24: There you go.
25: Good timing.
2: By the way, it is interesting what you're saying, because the Packers this week have the Bears without Caleb. The two of the guys that CeCe mentioned that were effortless last night are Packers guys, Kenny Clark and Rashawn Gary, who they got rid of.
25: Yeah, that's right.
2: And now Micah's probably not going to play in that game. But we got to dive deeper into this embarrassing thing. Because I don't know how they're going to fight off the idea that this is, whether it's a driver, whether it's Chris Canty, whether it's a player. How could you lose at home to a winless team and not say that you're embarrassed by that?
25: With a backup quarterback. A winless team with a backup.
2: Undrafted rookie free agent backup quarterback. By the way.
25: Right.
2: That man is impressive.
25: Liked him for a long time.
2: Jalen Daniels, hire him. CEOs of Fortune 500 companies are looking at that guy and say, bring him in the moment he retires. He's impressive. We will get to all that because the embarrassing part of this, does anyone think that wasn't embarrassing? 888-SAY-ESPN, 888-729-3776. Was that an embarrassing loss last night for the Cowboys? We'll hear from you. We'll hear from Dak. We'll hear from Brian Schottenheimer. All coming up. We're on Sportsmanlike, presented by Progressive Insurance.
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6: 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Bucks now 1-4, beat the Cowboys now 2-3, 24-16. Backup quarterbacks in the year in the NFL are now 8-4. 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Congratulations to the Guardians. Gardos over the White Sox last night, 9-5. That'll force a game number 5. An elimination game both ways, obviously. Do or die. Game 5 Saturday, 8 p.m. Eastern time. Guardians had 6 runs in the 6th. Jose Ramirez, one of 2 players of the home run for the Guardians. And Gavin Williams, who's a starter, has never come out of relief, was a reliever last night for the Guardians in their win against the White Sox. The road team's doing unbelievably well in this series. So we will see what happens in a game number 5. Heard right here on ESPN Radio on Saturday night, 8 p.m. Eastern start. Okay, so the embarrassing thing. So this is where this becomes the storyline today. What happened, Todd Archer, ESPN.com, is Dak Prescott walked down a long hallway to the locker room after the Cowboys 24-16 loss, the previously win the Tampa Bay Buccaneers. He heard someone yell, embarrassing. It was a third-party contractor positioned just outside the player's exit from the AT&T Stadium field. We are showing the video on television right now on ESPN2. I will describe it for the radio audience. Dak then looks over his shoulder like basically, I'm sorry, what? Who said that? And was all angry, understandably so, about somebody saying that, of like, hey, I thought this is kind of family.
7: Safe space.
6: Safe space. And, well, maybe not. Here is Dak postgame on whether or not he thinks that loss was embarrassing last night.
4: It's a loss we're supposed to have. Definitely supposed to have. It's to use the word embarrassing. It's tough. I feel like I'm discrediting the NFL if I use that, and particularly the Tampa Bay Bucks and a great Todd Bowles coach and defensive coach team. Guy's been a winning coach for a long time, and whether he's been a head coach or a defensive coordinator, and that's the plan, and what they did tonight is the reason for that. And so to say embarrassing, I think I'd be discrediting them, but we're definitely supposed to win this game. This is a game, you know, that was a game we're supposed to have on paper or whichever way you want to look at it. And I think Shotty said it best in the locker room. In this league, you've got to win the games you're supposed to win. And when a winless team comes into your home stadium on a Thursday night primetime game, yeah, we're supposed to win that. And so it sucks and right up there close to embarrassing, but I don't know if I would say that.
8: No, that's embarrassing. You can go ahead and say it and just own it as a player. It's an abomination. That performance was awful. All of the synonyms for bad, you can go ahead and unhurl on the Cowboys today. Because they deserve everything. They deserve all of the criticism. The effort wasn't there. The coaching wasn't there. They got beat from pillar to post. I couldn't believe what I was watching. Coming out of halftime to allow the Buccaneers to set the tone again –

0: Cowboys are not that. So, yeah, the players have to own it because they're the ones between the white lines, but the coaches have to own it too. It is embarrassing. And Jerry Jones has invested way too much in this team to have that kind of return.
1: Let's hear from Brian Schottenheimer, and then we're going to hear from you guys at 888-SAY-ESPN as to whether or not this was an embarrassing loss by the Dallas Cowboys. Here's Schottenheimer, his reaction on hearing someone inside the stadium tell Dak that was an embarrassing loss.
2: Motivating. We believe in what we're doing. We believe that we have good players, good coaches, and we believe the solution is in this room, and we're going to get back to work.
1: Smalls, you're shaking your head.
3: That's the right answer. It should be motivating when people inside your own building are telling you what they just witnessed was embarrassing. You should have the self-awareness to realize that they're right. I know Dak was trying to have a certain level of decorum by praising the opposition there, but have the self-awareness to realize that that was embarrassing for your fan base. We've seen this a couple times so far this season. Tucker Kraft talking about the fans in Green Bay booing them and how he didn't like that. Well, then give them something to cheer about.
4: Yep.
3: Things have turned around with Deshaun Watson, but the way he talked about the fans not treating him well, in his opinion, prior to them winning games, again, have some self-awareness. This is your paying customer. And with the Dallas Cowboys, it's a little different because you told them the product was going to be better. So, yeah, if you set the bar up here, Super Bowl greatest offense there is, and you can't even win a game at home versus a winless Tampa Bay Bucks team with a backup quarterback, you have told us that that's embarrassing. So don't be upset or surprised when people echo that sentiment based on the expectations that you set.
1: Rico in Jacksonville listening on Sirius XM 80 at 888-SAY-ESPN. Was last night an embarrassing loss for the Cowboys?
5: Good morning, everybody. Just want to say thank y'all for taking this call. Evan Campbell. Evan, you're amazing.
1: I am.
5: By the way, so
1: thanks.
5: I'm a Buccaneer fan in Jacksonville, and I'm going to say this. That was embarrassing. I'm trying to get Todd Bowles and Zach Robinson fired, but they're doing that themselves. But the Dallas Cowboys obviously is trying to help us keep them. I mean, we didn't have a sack. I mean, Reuben Bain, where are you? I mean, that's my point. I'm great that we won. Bucky looks amazing. Jalen Daniels, all these versions of Jaden Daniels looks amazing. But, I mean, yeah, that was an embarrassing.
1: That's an interesting angle, and thank you for the call. The Bucks.
0: You're upset that the Bucks won because you're trying to get the head coach in the OC fired.
1: Well, but that's an important note to the embarrassing aspect of this. Many people, including us, were wondering and hoping it wasn't because we like Todd Bowles. We think he's a good coach. As Dak pointed out, they had a head coach potentially on the hot seat. Mm. They showed the offensive coordinator, Zach Robinson, about 100 times last night because 5 OCs in 5 years on the Prime broadcast. They have an undrafted rookie free agent. It's like, I think as the show goes on, we're going to actually find more reasons as to why it was embarrassing. They were playing for their coach's job last night.
0: Yeah, but it wasn't a complicated formula for the Tampa Bay Buccaneers to have success. It's a short week, and you've got an undrafted rookie quarterback in his second start. What do you think the Tampa Bay Bucs are going to do?
1: Run.
0: They're going to run the football, and they're going to have high percentage throws. That's what it was.
1: And creative runs on the Buka
0: 21
1: run.
0: 21 of the 25 dropback attempts by Jalen Daniels were 10 yards or less. 10 yards from the line of scrimmage or less. What did you think they were going to do?
1: 100%.
0: They ran the ball 39 times. And listen, if the Cowboys are going to give up 165 yards before first contact, I'd run it 40 times too. But that's the problem that I have with this. It's not as if you couldn't see it coming. This was the only path for Todd Bowles' team to be able to get out of there with a win. And if you're Brian Schottenheimer, if you're Christian Parker, you know that. As the head coach, as the offensive play caller, and your DC Christian Parker, defensive play caller, you know what they're trying to do. You have to find a way to be able to combat that. That means that your offense, when you get the ball, you've got to capitalize. You've got to score points. On defense, when you have them backed up, when you have those third and longs, you got to find a way to be able to get off the field. When you get in the red zone, you got to anticipate that they're going to be able to try to throw concepts to the flat, and your guys have to be ready to communicate that and pass that off. so you don't give the quarterback an easy

0: throw. But guess what? If you make the game easy for a young quarterback, as the game wanes, he's going to get a little more confidence. And that's exactly what you saw. That's when you got Tez Johnson over the top on the post-corner route where Tez Johnson puts Deron Bland in a blender. That's when you saw the 3rd-and-21 pass to Emeka Abuka. Like, those are the types of things that as a young quarterback settles in and gets comfortable, they start to hit those types of throws. And the Dallas Cowboys only have themselves to blame because they couldn't stop the run, and that's where it starts for any good defense.
1: Well, if the Cowboys fans are embarrassed today, which I think they probably are, they should go to Lids and buy a really cool Cowboys hat, because at least you'll look good repping the Cowboys, because the players certainly didn't look good last night, but you can, Smalls, with your Lids hat, that's for sure.
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11: Hey, it's Golic Jr. coming up Friday. Buccaneers storm into Dallas and beat the Cowboys. How do we handicap the NFC East after this puzzling loss? 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

0: 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These are the Michelle Smallman Power Rankings.
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2: 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Today, my Power Rankings, gentlemen, are things that I have learned through 4 weeks in the 2026 NFL season. We're going to put on our thinking caps and drop some knowledge today. Guys, kick it off.
0: Number five.
2: Checking in at number five, something that I have learned is that the Dallas Cowboys will always find a way to embarrass the people that believe in them. Anybody that has that off season where they drink the Kool-Aid on the Dallas Cowboys and they say, you know what? I'm buying what Jerry's selling. I think this year is going to be different. Look at the Dallas Cowboys and look at everything they did this off season. Dak has finished second in MVP voting. I like what... At a time, not last year, of course. I like what Brian Schottenheimer did last year. Look at this offense. And the I like what Christian Parker could bring to the table. They're going to find a way to embarrass you. They're talking Gotti. They're talking Super Bowl. I'm talking a yo-yo. A loss, a win, a loss, a win, a loss. I need some motion sickness pills when it comes to the Dallas Cowboys. But they find a way to embarrass the people that believe in them.
3: I'm fighting this one off. You didn't learn that now. You've known that your whole life. This is not new. You're the one who coined their kids have had kids since the last time that they won the Super Bowl.
4: Nah, but we thought it might be different this year.
2: We did think it was going to be different,
4: Evan. We thought it might
2: be
4: different this year.
3: I did not.
4: Okay, that's great for you, but everybody, yeah. I'm talking about me, Smalls, people on this show, people on this network, thought it would be different for the Dallas Cowboys. Really smart folks that break the game down as good as anyone. Thought that it could be different based on the talent based on this team.
3: See, sometimes you need the dumb guy to tell you something. The dumb guy gets it right every so often.
4: It's hard to overcome the laundry sometimes. It's hard to overcome.
2: Next one.
0: Number four.
2: Speaking of laundry, the laundry that always has success, the Kansas City Chiefs. Kenneth Walker and the Chiefs are a perfect match. An absolute perfect match. And we can throw Eric Bieniemy in the mix there, too. But the Chiefs look like the Chiefs of old. They're sitting there undefeated to start the season, in large part because of the Kenneth Walker acquisition. You know this guy's a beast. He won Super Bowl MVP. He was able to step in and really turn on the Jets for the Seattle Seahawks, especially when Charbonnet goes down with an injury in the postseason. But he has already run for 537 yards, four touchdowns. He's on pace to rush for 2,282 yards, which would set an NFL record for most yards in a season. He has been ridiculous, and he is perfect for this team.
3: I could not agree more. It's a great one. That means that it's going to be three interesting ones ahead of it. Here's my question back to you on this. Any part of you, considering how important you just laid out that he is, any part of you worried about overusage to make sure he's healthy later in the season? Because to your point, he's never been this level of featured back in the pros.
2: Oh, no, that means I'm going to have to trust Patrick Mahomes?
3: Well, no, but no, that's not what I'm saying. What I'm
2: saying they're going to have a lesser dose of Kenneth Walker and Eric Bieniemy and Patrick Mahomes is what I'm going to put my stock into.
3: Okay, but that changes the offense, to be fair.
2: It does, but if you're going to change it and you're going to have to rely on different components... It's a pretty good component to
3: rely on. I guess what I'm saying is it wouldn't surprise me if the Chiefs went out and doubled down on this. We've heard Tony Pollard's name. Like, you would think, the Chiefs wouldn't need a running back. Maybe getting another one actually does make some sense.
4: Well, yeah, I think you could always look to add depth at that position. What I will say is this. Kenneth Walker III is averaging 3 yards per carry before first contact. So he's getting through the line of scrimmage essentially untouched. And then once he gets to second and third level defenders, he's got to make a miss. That's why he's at the top of the league with broken tackles. He's got 12 broken tackles this season. A big part of what makes him special is how he's built, how explosive he is, how powerful he is. But if he doesn't have to shrug off defensive linemen and he's running over linebackers and safeties, I take my chances with him being able to hold up over the course of a 17-game regular season.
2: Next one.
0: Number three.
2: I hate this one, but I have to be fair. Number three is that I've learned that Ben Johnson is going to be a problem for me and for the rest of the NFL for a while. The Chicago Bears open the season, and Caleb Williams and Ben Johnson and that offense hang 59 points on the Carolina Panthers. 59 points. They lose week two. Caleb gets banged up. You're like, ooh, are the Bears going to come back to earth a little bit? Ben Johnson is proving to us that this Bears team, his Bears team, might be quarterback-proof. Think about that for a second. They have won with three different quarterbacks to be sitting there at 3-1 through 4 weeks. He's won with Caleb Williams, he's won with Case Keenum, and he's won with Tyson Bagent. How many other coaches and or franchises would losing a player like Caleb Williams derail? A lot. Not the Chicago Bears. I've learned that Ben Johnson was right to take his time. He was right to tell us how good he was and how good he was going to be as a head coach, because he is every bit what he was selling.
3: The last team off the top of my head that I remember to have like this kind of success with three different quarterbacks was New England. The year that Brady was suspended, when it was Garoppolo, Brissett, and then
4: Tom.
3: I'm not comparing these guys to that, but I'm saying I'm comparing Ben Johnson to his fellow Belichick. North Carolina brethren now, I guess, Bill Belichick. I mean, Smalls, to your point, there's no indication of why he wouldn't be great moving forward. Maybe he won't be, and maybe we'll ultimately get to that point where we have to tear him down because we built him up. Like, hey, you haven't won yet, Kyle Shanahan style. But I mean, but come on.
4: But he has won. He won the division.
3: No, I know.
4: In year one. He won a playoff game in year one.
3: There's no argument against your take, even for you as a Packers fan. He's awesome.
4: It feels inevitable with Ben Johnson.
3: Yeah.
4: It's not a matter of if he's going to win a title. It's when he's going to win a title.
3: Brad Stevens? That's like the last guy that comes up. Like, I'm just thinking, you know, he won a title as an executive, but it's more of like, look how good he is so quickly.
4: Yeah.
3: I'm trying to think of one of those kinds of guys. That it's like, really? That? Like Bryce Harper, I mean, LeBron James, it's like crazy.
4: I guess McVay was that way, though,
3: McVay?
4: Right? Yeah, they went to a Super Bowl in year two.
3: But was he as hyped coming in?
4: Oh, yeah.
2: Oh, so? Offensive genius. Was, people were really big on him.
3: Yeah. All right.
2: Next.
0: Number two.
2: I have learned that the Las Vegas Raiders are absolutely legit. They're sitting there at 3-1. They played the Chiefs and had them up against the ropes. They only lost by 3 points. They had a chance to win the game at the end of the game. And they've done all this without the run game, Ashton Jeanty and company, really getting a lot of traction. I like what Clint Kubiak is building in Las Vegas. This team is legit.
3: Well, you can learn more about it, by the way, by listening here on ESPN Radio on Sunday. Patriots, Raiders, coverage begins noon Eastern, ESPN Radio, ESPN app, Football Sunday on ESPN Radio, presented by Gusto. What's interesting about that take, CeCe, in a weird way, and Smalls, correct me if I'm wrong on this, it's almost like they don't have to win for us to take them seriously.
4: Okay.
3: Because they've won the games that they should, in theory, now win, and they're playing competitive football.
2: Before the season, maybe the Dolphins game in week one, nobody thought that the Chargers would be this bad. No, we were very high on the Saints.
3: Right. But I guess what I'm saying is now in the moment, we know that they're better than the Chargers kind of thing. And like they should retroactively.
2: We didn't prior.
3: No, we didn't prior. Right. But I'm saying if they lose this week 24-17 to New England, you're not going to be like, oh, I was wrong about the Raiders. You'd be like, wow, they stood toe-to-toe with the defending AFC champs and the dynasty team of the Patriots, of the Chiefs previously.
4: Mm-hmm.
3: It's almost like they don't, it's weird to say they don't have to win. They just have to be right there with these teams.
4: Well, here's what I will say. I think we have to recalibrate the expectations for them now with the 3-0 start and seeing how close they were to putting in the first loss of the season on the Kansas City Chiefs. This is a really good football team, and I think a big part of it is the coaching and Clint Kubiak finding ways to get easy offense for Kirk Cousins and that skill position core. They use everybody that's on that team. They distribute the ball well. They find opportunities to generate explosives. I really like that. And defensively, there's been a hell of a turnaround, right? They thought they were losing Max Crosby. They went out and signed a bunch of players on that side of the ball. They get Max Crosby back into the fold. That group has taken a quantum leap. So I think this is a good team, and they're going to be in the wild card mix at the end of the season.
2: And finally,
0: number one.
2: The number one thing that I have learned as we head into week five in the 2026 NFL season is that Brock Purdy is Mr. Relevant. In the NFL, a lot of times people want to default to their perception of someone coming out of the draft. And even though Brock Purdy has been consistently excellent, he's gone to a Super Bowl, so many people, because he was drafted with the last pick in the draft, he was Mr. Irrelevant, want to say it's because of the scheme he was in or the players around him, the talent that's propped him up. How many other players have had things fall apart around them, and we've seen them not be able to meet the moment. Justin Herbert certainly hasn't. Jordan Love hasn't. We've had these conversations about Jalen Hurts. It doesn't matter who gets injured. Brock Purdy finds a way. He's number one in passer rating, QBR, and net yards per attempt, and he leads the NFL with 11 touchdown passes. He is absolutely Mr. Relevant.
4: Okay. I like it. I like it. I do have an omission, though.
2: Of things I've learned?
3: How could you have an omission of what she's learned?
4: I feel like there's an omission. There's something.
3: This is amazing. You know what? We're going
2: to
3: tease this over.
2: To that
4: so, hold on. It's the power rankings. So anytime we do power rankings,
2: okay, CC as my accountability partner.
4: Everything is open for debate.
2: As my accountability okay, partner, so I look I forward to your objections and omissions.
3: Here's the key,
2: next.
3: Though. Here's the key. Mm. The key to this has to be, in my opinion, if you say she left something out, it has to be her take that she left out.
2: Something
3: that you're noticing.
2: I would have learned.
4: Okay.
3: All right. We will find out what that is coming up next. We're on Sportsmanlike, presented by Progressive Insurance.
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0: even get imitating ourselves right. Even now,
1: we can't get it right.
2: Damn, that boy can sing.
3: Must be crazy.
2: He good.
3: Must be crazy.
0: More embarrassing, that or the Cowboys lost last night?
4: Cowboys.
5: Cowboys.
4: Because I never told you I could sing.
5: At least that's entertaining. That's funny.
0: Somebody laughed at that.
5: Last night was not entertaining.
0: So Smalls gave her power rankings today. Yeah. Michelle's power rankings brought to us by Propane. Her top five things that she learned this year so far in the NFL. And you said, CC,
4: should I reset the list for those who might have missed it? My top.
0: What a pro.
4: Thank you. The top five things that I've learned as week five in the NFL kicks off. Number five, the Cowboys will find a way to embarrass the people that believe in them.
5: Yep.
0: Check.
4: Number four, the Chiefs and Kenneth Walker, a perfect match.
0: Check. Mm-hmm.
4: Number three, unfortunately, Ben Johnson is going to be a problem for me and the rest of the NFL for a while.
0: Check.
4: Number two, the Raiders are legit, like what Clint Kubiak is building there.
6: Hope not this week against the Patriots.
4: Okay.
6: On ESPN Radio.
4: And number one, Brock Purdy is Mr. Relevant.
6: That's right.
5: Mm-hmm.
4: But CC, as my accountability partner, you have some objections and omissions to things that I have learned?
5: Yeah, one of the things you should have learned is that the Atlanta Falcons are not going to be a sneaky tank team. You should know that because of what they did in week three with Michael Penix and Bijan Robinson coming in there and lighting y'all tails up. You should know that.
0: You know what? That's it. I got to give him that. That is specific to things you've learned.
5: That is something you learned the hard way.
0: You know what? Give him that. That's a good one.
7: I'd like to submit two as well.
4: Hold on. May I have a rebuttal here? To be fair, I didn't know if that was saying something about the Atlanta Falcons or just telling me how bad the Green Bay Packers are. But then they came out and beat the Saints.
5: They smoked the Saints. They scored 80 points in 2 weeks.
4: They did.
5: And both in primetime game. You should know.
4: And they have another primetime game coming up versus Baltimore.
5: Yeah, exactly.
0: All right, so here's Pat Costello. Things that Michelle learned that she doesn't know that
4: Pat
0: she learned.
4: Objections
5: you, John B., you should know.
4: Well, I'm aware.
7: That the Chiefs are not going to be the worst team in their division and miss the playoffs, and that Cam Ward is not going to be good.
5: Thank
7: you should learn
5: you,
7: both of
5: thank
7: those.
5: Thank you,
0: okay.
5: Pat. Thank
0: Can I
5: you.
0: Give the further
8: we
0: setup before the rebuttal?
8: Yes.
0: Okay, let's do this. Small said before the season that she thought the Raiders were a sneaky non-last place team. She's right about that.
4: Thank you. Wow.
0: She thought the Chiefs, though, could hover as the team that replaces them in last place. She's wrong about that.
5: Yes.
4: Excuse me. Did you not hear number four on the list? The Chiefs and Kenneth Walker, a perfect match. I have learned that they are a perfect match because of the excellence we've seen out of him and out of this team to start undefeated. So I already had that on the list. Now, that one I considered.
0: Wait, can I give you the setup, though? Michelle, the last 2 years, has had this faith in this guy's different. He's going to lead this team that's been stinky for a little bit. You loved him coming out of Miami. He's going to be the guy. You did it last year, and you're like, coaching disaster. They have to make a change, whatever.
4: Brian Daboll's coming in.
0: They got all the bald guys now.
4: Bald is beautiful.
0: Yeah. And,
4: bald is not.
8: If we keep in the book right now, we ass.
4: But are you ready to say that he's not good?
0: I am ready to say this. Seriously.
4: Cam Ward. I'm being serious.
0: I'm ready to say something feels off with him in Tennessee. There's weird things with his interactions with the media.
4: Defensive.
0: There's two coaches in 2 years. They don't seem to be winning games. He doesn't seem to be pointing them in the right direction. I'm not writing him off. I'm not saying he's great. I'm saying that there seems maybe that is just a bad fit.
5: So let me ask you a question then, because you're saying it seems weird. Is he the problem or are they the problem?
0: Okay, so they had a team in the AFC Championship game a few years ago. People forget, with Mike Vrabel and Ryan Tannehill as the quarterback. They made all these changes, right? So Rand Carthon comes in, general manager.
5: They literally ran Mike Vrabel off.
0: Yeah. They ran Vrabel off. Then they ran off Carthon. Then they bring in the guy from Kansas City, and Brian Callahan is there. Then they get him out of there. Then they get, second time around here with new coaches in the mix here. Robert Saleh, all right, he learned the first time. He went and spent time with the Packers and the Niners.
4: Right.
0: He'll be okay. And he brought in all these good coaches. I think it's him. I think it's got to be a little bit of Cam Ward, right?
4: He's not absolved, that's for sure. But I'm also not ready to say definitively that he can't be good. I mean, look at Bryce Young got benched at one point. He went through a lot of churn, and now he got the right coach, and look at what he's been doing.
0: Has there been a game, just to tie it back to last night for a second, 24-16, Bucks beat the Cowboys. Has there been a game where we left it with Cam Ward feeling the way we felt about Jalen Daniels, not Jaden Daniels, Jalen Daniels, undrafted rookie free agent, who I'm like in love with this guy, the way he carries himself. He's phenomenal. But like, he just feels like a true pro, right? Mm-hmm. Well, like so wise beyond his years. Have we felt that way about Cam Ward? Now, maybe we haven't watched him in a primetime game like this. Maybe they haven't had, what is his record as a starting quarterback, 3-18?
5: Mm-hmm.
0: And I understand you don't want to put it all on the singular quarterback. But I think Pat's point is fair. I think you did forget you learned that. Or you left that out of the things you learned. I will give, I did not understand CeCe nor Pat coming up with critiques for this. It didn't make sense to me at first. No, because I...
4: You want to tell me something I learned?
0: No, that's the whole point. But they did a really good job. You have learned those things.
5: Can I say this about Cam Ward, though? I mean, he played his rookie year under Brian Callahan in his second season under Rob Saleh. Do we know if either one of those guys can coach?
0: I thought they should have gone all in for Mike McCarthy.
5: Okay, they didn't do that.
0: Right, I know.
5: And so I'm asking the question, like, do we know definitively that either one of those guys is a good head coach?
0: Well, we know based on numbers that both of them are not, actually.
5: Well, that's my point.
0: Yeah.
5: So, like, it's hard to judge whether or not Cam Ward is the issue or the solution for the Titans being able to get out of the treadmill of mediocrity. Like, I don't know. I will say this, from a talent standpoint, you'd be hard-pressed to find other players. You'll be hard-pressed to find 10 guys in the National Football League that have that kind of arm talent. He's got special arm talent. But it's about somebody being able to harness that and put the infrastructure around him to get up to play, get him to play to his potential.
0: Yeah.
5: And that's not there.
0: I'm pretty disappointed in myself here. I'm pretty good on when you put me on the spot. I can't come up with anything else that you've learned that you haven't pointed out.
4: No, Cam. You guys got anything that I might have learned?
1: Oh, I think they covered it.
9: No, Smalls, whatever you learned, you've told us.
4: Thank you, Dino.
0: Is there anything else that she's learned? I'm looking over teams here.
4: Let's see. Who else? Well, I've learned that the Green Bay Packers, I thought that Jordan Love was going to come out on fire. Remember all that stuff about in the preseason, Matt LaFleur letting Jordan Love call games, and are they going to unleash him? And I was like, yeah, he's going to come out with his hair on fire. Nope.
5: He said nope.
0: I got another one.
4: Learn that.
0: I have one.
4: What?
5: You found one.
0: Got one. You learned that you were right about your initial hunches of questioning whether or not J.J. McCarthy was going to be a great fit in Minnesota. You were right about that because you got traded. But this is now, we have to evaluate Smalls' opinions of Smalls. This is fascinating. But that's the one I came up with.
5: It's a power ranking.
0: I know, but it's an interesting.
5: We have to debate the list.
0: Well, we certainly did that.
4: I had Joe Burrow as the MVP.
0: I think you're still holding on to that.
4: I am.
5: She is still holding
9: on. You're still holding on to KOC getting fired at the end of the year, though?
0: Did you say that?
9: She did say that.
1: That was her number one bold prediction.
5: Wow. Sure about that?
4: I said could be on the hot seat, I believe, was the term.
0: Evan Cohen here. In sports, anyone can say they're the best. The actual best? 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
13: Hey, it's Golic Jr. coming up Friday. 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
15: They've been able to do this without the rightful contribution of Abdul Carter. And you wonder when that's going to be unlocked. Because he's getting closer and closer.
16: He shows some flashes.
15: Though. Right. But if you're the Hiver pick, you can't show flashes.
16: That's a great point.
15: You're right. You can't be a flashlight. You got to be a light on all the time. He can't be a flashlight with that kind of ability. And as much noise as he talked before he played an NFL game, saying, I should take Lawrence Taylor's number and I can do this and do that. Hey, Abdul Carter, I know you got 9 tackles, 1 sack. Nah, bro. You're getting paid way too much, number one. And number two, you a mouth almighty tongue everlasting when you play an NFL game. Back it up. The defense is playing pretty well. You need to be that dude. Arvel Reese has been that dude from the jump.
16: Outside
15: from the Giants.
16: Of Brian Burns, who is
15: exactly
16: going to be out for the year. So
15: this is
16: that
15: really,
16: spot is there.
15: Yeah. Hey, Sunshine, find it, Abdul Carter, because you did all that mouth almighty tongue everlasting chatter. Be that dude you told you were going to be when you were drafted by the Giants out of Penn State.
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0: night, along with Michelle Small and Chris Canty, I've been calling with you. The Bucks, previously winless, beat the Cowboys. They go into Dallas and win 24-16 behind Jalen Daniels, 19 of 25, 189 yards and a touchdown. The undrafted rookie free agent out of Kansas was great. And when I say great, I mean efficient, smart, right throws, throwing the ball away when you need to, running the football when you need to, no turnovers. Bucky Irving was awesome running through that Swiss cheese of the Cowboys defense. 21 carries, 165 yards, and a touchdown. Two catches, had a touchdown reception. Mecca Buka, the wide receiver, had a touchdown run for them last night. And Dak Prescott throws two interceptions. Gotti, greatest offense that there is.
1: Yeah, they might as well bury that one.
0: Gotti.
1: Bury that one.
0: They were not very good last night. I know, obviously, CeeDee Lamb got hurt in the game, quad injury, but that wasn't the reason that they lost the way that they did. And Dak Prescott had a situation where he was walking to the locker room from the stadium, and he heard the voice of someone that was in the building. It seems like it was a third-party contractor that was in there saying embarrassing to the loss last night, to which that has become the big theme here. Was it, is it an embarrassing loss for the Dallas Cowboys? And just contextually, not necessarily what you thought they'd be coming into the season, but what they are now. Tampa Bay Bucks, 0-4. Starting quarterback that they gave a three-year, $165 million contract extension to, Baker Mayfield, not playing because of injury. Undrafted rookie free agent starting quarterback, coach seemingly on the hot seat, offensive coordinator maligned, and they win 24-16, CeCe.
1: Yeah, just the optics of that, walking through the tunnel and staring down somebody that said it was an embarrassing loss. I don't know that that's the move, man. I get that you're frustrated, you're emotional. It's hard to be good. It's hard to compete in the NFL without, you know, your blood running hot. But, man, you just got to own that. It's not that individual's fault that your performance was embarrassing. It's just not. Right? Direct your frustration towards something that can be constructive in terms of your team not having that type of lackluster performance again this season. Every time I want to believe in this Cowboys team, because of the talent that they have a performance like what we saw, where you lose to an undrafted rookie quarterback in his second start, his first one on the road, on a short week. That is an inexcusable loss. Brian Schottenheimer said you got to win the games that you're supposed to win. Well, that was a game that the Cowboys were supposed to win, and they didn't. And it's hard to take a team like that seriously when it comes to their self-proclaimed championship aspirations.
2: Can we take them seriously if they don't view last night as an embarrassment? Because if you truly think you're a team that should be in L.A. on Valentine's Day competing for a Super Bowl, you should feel like a loss like that in week five is an embarrassment. And for Dak Prescott to try to deflect that in any way leads me down the road, I should say, to think, are they not believing in themselves the way that they wanted to purport that they were before the season?
0: I don't think it's that. But maybe it is, but I guess my outside looking in would be this. I think they don't consider it embarrassing because of what they thought that Tampa would be before the season. Because you look at Todd Bowles and you know, okay, that guy's there. They're going to have a really good defense, right? But the reality is they're not good this year. So you have to separate what you thought versus what it is, right? If you lose to the Raiders, it's not an embarrassing loss. But if you lose now to the Chargers in the same division, it is an embarrassing loss. What we thought before the season is irrelevant based on what is happening currently. Same kind of thing here. Like if you lose to the Tampa Bay Buccaneers,
2: I don't even care about laundry, though. If you're telling me greatest offense there is Super Bowl at home against a winless team versus a backup quarterback.
1: And you score 16 points?
2: Just that, yeah. Period. It should be an embarrassing loss, regardless of what the laundry is and what your expectations were of whatever team for the season.
0: Here's why I let's hear Dak, because Dak makes it very specific as to why maybe it's not an embarrassing loss. And I want you to react right after that, Smalls, because I think this is really interesting. The Dak Prescott comments on whether or not he thinks last night was embarrassing.
3: It's a loss we're supposed to have. Definitely supposed to have. It's to use the word embarrassing. It's tough. I feel like I'm discrediting the NFL if I use that, and particularly the Tampa Bay Bucs and a great Todd Bowles coach and defensive coach team. Guy's been a winning coach for a long time, and whether he's been a head coach or a defensive coordinator, and that's the plan, and what they did tonight is the reason for that. And so to say embarrassing, I think I'd be discrediting them. But we're definitely supposed to win this game. This is a game, you know, that was a game we're supposed to have on paper or whichever way you want to look at it. And I think Shadi said it best in the locker room. In this league, you've got to win the games you're supposed to win. And when a winless team comes into your home stadium on a Thursday night primetime game, yeah, we're supposed to win that. And so it sucks and right up there close to embarrassing, but I don't know if I would say that.
2: He's essentially saying that the sentiment is correct, but he doesn't want to discount Todd Bowles, which I appreciate him taking that stance because Todd Bowles is a good coach.
1: But everybody else is discounting Todd Bowles. We were talking about Todd Bowles getting clipped. Shefty said it 2 weeks ago when they lost to the Cleveland Browns. So, I hear what Dak is talking about. Yeah, I don't want to discredit Todd Bowles. But listen, man, that was a winless team for a reason. And coaching has something to do with your team being 0-4. So, yeah, I mean, I can appreciate the game plan that Todd Bowles put together, especially on defense. It was awesome. They did a great job of being able to mix up the pressures, man pressure, zone pressures, the perfect plan. Credit to them. They didn't show him a lot of the same looks twice. I understand all of those things. That being said, the other team held the ball for 39 and a half minutes. The other team outrushed you by damn near 200 yards. That's embarrassing. What Deron Bland did yesterday was embarrassing. The owner calling out the defensive tackles and saying that he was surprised that the other team could run the ball between the tackles, that's embarrassing. You have to own it. You have to wear it because that's the only way you get it fixed. And to sit there and not name it, you can't fix the problem unless you name it. And you don't want to name, if you don't want to call it embarrassing, then that is deflecting. We all know that that's a game that you should have won. From a talent standpoint, there is no question. But the Tampa Bay Bucs were the more desperate team. They played with more effort. They played with more urgency in your building. When you said you're the greatest offense there is, when you said that you had championship aspirations, that's what makes it embarrassing. We all understand in the NFL, everybody gets paid. We get that. That's table stakes. But the effort that the Dallas Cowboys gave on offense, on defense, and on special teams, we can't let Kevontae Turpin off the hook, was embarrassing.
0: We also have to bring up one other thing that hasn't been brought up
1: yet. Oh, I can't wait.
0: Joey Porter Jr. didn't play. Sick. I can't imagine.
1: Sick too watching that defense.
0: No, I can't, and I'm not questioning him. I'm saying I can't imagine they made this big acquisition thinking, yeah, we'll get it every other game. Like that's a huge blow to them. They didn't even know. I was looking at some of the reporting from the field last night, and they're like, the players didn't know. Obviously, because if he got sick, it's not like he's sharing that with everybody. It was a late scratch. But now think about what's about to happen. 10 days in between now and their next game. Their next game, Sunday Night Football. Who is it against? Micah Parsons and the Green Bay Packers. The noise is going to be overwhelming because what we are going to do, rightfully so, is bring up what you just said. Gotti, right? Greatest offense there is. Bring up the podcast that Brian Schottenheimer did. Well, February 14th, SoFi, LA, Super Bowl, ESPN, ABC, Disney+. We think we're going to be there. We'll be there, right? How about a couple of other things? How about the trades and the signings that they made? They went out and got Quinnen Williams. Well, he plays along the defensive line, does he not, that Jerry Jones is talking about? How about Kenny Clark? Same thing. How about the big acquisition of Rashawn Gary? How about, does anyone remember that Von Miller's on the team?
1: Mm-hmm.
0: How about Caleb Downs, the safety? CeCe, you hyped him left and right coming out of college saying, people said, smartest player they've ever seen, which I'm not doubting. Not doubting, and he's a rookie, whatever. But all of the – and then the trade I just mentioned with Joey Porter Jr. All of the preseason hype that they brought upon themselves, we now have to ask why, for what. And their defensive coordinator, Christian Parker, who comes over from Philadelphia, tremendous job by whoever his PR person is, because I've never heard of the name mentioned more in my life as a coordinator coming in who's never been a coordinator to my knowledge. I don't know what he's coordinating at this point. Seems like a lack of coordination.
1: It's bad. It's bad. And it doesn't feel like the team, it doesn't feel like his unit is responding to him, which makes it even worse.
2: Ooh.
1: I didn't want to read into what happened week one with Jayshon Barham, but that interaction, and then what I've seen subsequently in terms of the effort and the communication, it leaves a lot to be desired in terms of the job that he's doing. And I'm not saying he can't grow into being a fine defensive play caller and a coordinator, but he is not meeting the moment for the Dallas Cowboys, and they need it right now. This is getting to a dangerous place for this Dallas Cowboys team, for this organization, with the window that they've tried to create with this core of players. If you can't win the NFC East in this season, with the Philadelphia Eagles marred with injuries and questions about their identity on offense, with the New York Giants missing their starting quarterback for the entirety of the year, with Jaden Daniels being out for, 3 weeks of the season, if you can't take this division this season, when you have the most expensive player in the National Football League playing quarterback for you, if you can't do it now, then the Dallas Cowboys, given all that they've mortgaged in future assets for this team, if they can't win the division after this season, they have to consider a rebuild. They have to. You can't invest in the way that this invest the picks and the cap dollars that they have on this team with these results and think that it makes sense to stay the course. This is bad. This is their opportunity, and they can't take advantage of it.
2: So remember how Dak Prescott said in the offseason / preseason that he's never felt this sense of urgency before with Jerry Jones? And Jerry's telling us, there's nothing more dangerous than an old man with money, right? What did you say about this Dallas Cowboys defense? Teams have it circled as a get-right game for their offense,
1: no doubt.
2: Right? Let's also remember what Adam Schefter told us. Certain losses stick with owners more than others. The next two games that the Dallas Cowboys have are in prime time, and they're on the road. At the Green Bay Packers, an offense that certainly needs to get right. And at Philadelphia, an offense that certainly needs to get right. What if they lose both those games in prime time, the defense gets lit up, and they drop to 2-5?
0: You mean the 7-win coach from a year ago starts 2-5? That seems like what normally happens.
2: But with Jerry Jones having a different sense of urgency, I just wonder what those conversations will be like if that's what happens the next 2 weeks.
1: They'll be brief at the end of the season with Brian Schottenheimer.
0: Thanks
1: Two
0: for
1: words.
0: The time.
1: Two words.
2: See ya.
1: You're fired. Either way. However you want to
0: We're
1: frame
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1: It's Unsportsmanlike here on ESPN Radio. Alongside Evan Cohen and Chris Candy, I'm Michelle Smallman. And guys, it's time for Four Downs as we get into week five of the NFL season. Let's go.
0: First down.
1: Browns at Jets. The Browns sitting there at 3-1. If Deshaun Watson and the Browns win this game, they're going to have the team's first four-game winning streak since 2023. If they win, even though it's versus the Jets, who are 1-3, are we ready to say the Cleveland Browns are legit, CC?
2: Yeah, I mean, I think we have to, right? This is not a flash in the pan. They're a well-coached team. Todd Monken makes sure that these guys are at their best when their best is required, and specifically Deshaun Watson. In the fourth quarter, he's been absolutely money. And these young players don't wilt when the lights are the brightest and the stakes are the biggest, right? They step up, they make plays. And so, yeah, if they're able to find a way to win this football game and get on a little bit of a streak, then I think we have to own the fact that the Cleveland Browns are a good football team and are contending for the AFC North title.
3: Yeah, I would say legit has different levels for different franchises. Legit for the Chiefs is Super Bowl, right? Legit for the Browns is competitive to a point that you could see them competitive again and again and again this year and beyond. And if they can get to 4-1 and they win these games they're supposed to win, and they get to that 9-win mark on the low end this year, there's no reason to believe that they cannot be competitive moving forward into next year, where we no longer laugh at the laundry, that we look at the current roster, that we say, these 53 are good. I don't care what the laundry was in the years that they were not good.
1: Next seven games for them. Jets, Ravens, Titans, Steelers, Saints, Texans, Raiders.
3: Winnable games. Not all, but winnable games. Not going to win all of them, but...
1: they could stack some wins now.
3: Sure.
1: Next one.
0: Second down.
1: Giants at Commanders. Let's do a little math, guys. Does the equation of plus Jaden Daniels, potentially minus receivers Terry McLaurin and Stephon Diggs, both have hamstring injuries, their status is in doubt for Sunday, does that equal enough for the Commanders to get back on track, Ev?
3: Sure. Yeah, I mean, I think that's, like, why not? I mean, Jameis Winston is the quarterback. The other team always has a chance to win. No, I'm serious. Like, I give the Giants credit. They're 3-1. They have a chance to actually... in theory, they have a chance to run away with the division if we didn't actually look at the quarterback position. If you just look at Cowboys 2-3, lost last night. Eagles are a mess right now, heading to London to play the Jaguars. Commanders are 1-3. If you just, like, the Giants could theoretically run away with the division. Practically, yeah, I could see the Commanders winning this week, of course.
2: The Giants haven't been in sole possession of first place in the NFC East since November of 2015. So over a decade.
3: That's not that far removed from when you retired. You left the Giants.
2: Yeah, 2015 is when I did retire. But yeah, I get what you're saying. Yeah, like, that's crazy. But I will say this. Jameis looked a lot more comfortable finding Malik Nabers and the tight ends, Theo Johnson and Isaiah Likely. This could be a scenario where they take advantage of a Commanders defense that's been known to give it up in the passing game. So, yeah, I don't think it's far-fetched to think that Jameis Winston can be on a three-game winning streak, which is wild. But I think that the brand of ball that the New York Giants play, the confidence that their defense is playing with, yeah, I think it's possible.

0: to say that two teams without a losing record, you could go to the place of I don't care about this game because I don't see either one of them making a big run. That's my point and why I said it that way.
1: It's also odd to think that a game with Aaron Rodgers and Mike McCarthy, no one would care about, period.
0: No, but do you agree with that? Like, the assessment is two non-losing teams where I don't think either one of them has any chance of making any noise. And I could make the argument that both of them should take advantage of peeling off pieces. Seriously. To answer the question, what type of house cleaning would the Steelers need with a loss? Yeah, I think they're going to go to the place that CeCe and I have brought up of, what would TJ Watt get us? Interesting. What would Aaron get us, for that matter? I don't see where they're going, either franchise this year.
2: Well, I know where the Colts better go, which is contend for a playoff spot.
0: They don't have their pick.
2: They don't have their pick, and if they don't get there, got to imagine that Carly Urse Gordon is going to take a long, hard look at the people that are running her operation, that being Chris Ballard and Shane Steichen. I will say this, interesting place for the Steelers to be. They've had extra time to prepare for this matchup in week five. They've got to protect Aaron Rodgers a little better than what they've been doing. Rodgers has been sacked 13 times this season. Now, some of those is him sacking himself and getting down, but others are him taking some big shots in games. And we saw that against the Cleveland Browns. So if Aaron Rodgers continues to get hit at the rate that he's getting sacked, I don't know that he's going to make it through the season.
1: Last one.
3: Fourth down.
1: The 4-0 Vikings at the 1-3 Saints. CeCe, can the Saints figure out how to score on a Minnesota defense that's allowed an NFL low 12.8 points per game?
2: Yeah, I mean, listen, this is the NFL. You got to earn your wins, just like we saw last night with the Cowboys and the Bucks. That said, no Travis Etienne. Alvin Kamara looks like he's lost a step. They're out there with Chris Olave in a good tight end room, but I don't know that that's going to be enough against this Vikings outfit. And if Kyler Murray can build on the performance that he had last week against the Miami Dolphins, no turnovers, avoiding negative plays, then I think that puts the Vikings in a really good spot in this particular matchup.
0: Yeah, this one is fascinating to me. I want to bring something up. Why is Odell Beckham Jr. on the Vikings? Has anyone thought about the reasoning behind this? Is it solely...
2: Well, they're shorthanded. I mean...
0: They're shorthanded. Yeah. I believe he was with Kevin O'Connell in L.A. with the Rams, right? Has anyone thought about the Justin Jefferson angle of all this? Is he getting annoyed at all?
2: He's hurt right now.
0: Right. He's hurt. They're winning, but their offense stinks. I just immediately thought
1: they're undefeated.
0: Their offense stinks. Justin Jefferson.
2: Horrific.
0: Jefferson is way too smart to think that this lasts this way.
1: A little A.J. Brown? Not that he would say it. Well, he does say things publicly. But remember A.J. Brown last year was telling us, don't look at the win-loss record. Something with this offense is not right.
0: So is it that they got another potential good player, or they got a big brother for Justin Jefferson to kind of be
2: make him feel better about Kyler Murray being the starting quarterback and not Carson Wentz?
0: That's what I'm saying. It's okay. Like, did they bring in, what is it called, the personality hire in essence? The Giants desperately wanted him to be a guy. It's Odell Beckham Jr. on the Giants.
1: Legend.
0: John Harbaugh had him in Baltimore. They were not rooting against Odell Beckham Jr.
2: It's like offering a scholarship to the best friend of the five-star recruit that you want to land.
0: I got what you got. Nobody went to that place here? I went to that place.
1: I didn't.
0: Nuno, you're a cynic. Did you go to that place with Odell?
4: I'm taking a bite of my apple.
0: Oh, this is perfect. Right, perfect timing.
1: You got
0: Yes.
1: Nuno eating.
0: Yes. Yes. I can't see Nuno. What are you eating?
4: I'm having a bite of my apple. I'm having a little snack in the morning. I'm having my apple
1: and
4: my fruit. And you're asking me that. Yes, Kenzie, this is like when the USC gave
0: Percy Miller?
4: No, Romeo Miller.
0: Oh, Romeo Miller. Yeah, Percy's
4: a scholarship for DeMar DeRozan.
5: How's the apple?
4: It's good.
1: What are we talking? Honeycrisp?
5: What kind?
1: Good Granny Smith?
4: Granny Smith apple.
0: Very good. I like the Granny Smith one. Those are green ones, right?
1: I like the pink ladies.
0: Is that the red one?
5: They're pink.
0: They're pink?
5: They're called pink ladies.
1: On the pink side.
0: All right.
2: The Honeycrisp apple is the
1: Honeycrisp
2: apple.
5: Gala is number one.
4: Also, we're not going to get to it small, but you did have a bonus down, though.
5: Yeah, you said last one.
4: You said last one.
1: Well, I was told to skip it.
4: Who told you to skip it?
1: Pat.
6: Yep. Dan Orlovsky's coming up.
0: He never is on time.
5: He's not on time.
0: Bonus down. Quickly.
1: Quickly. Do you have the sounder?
5: Bonus down.
1: Bonus down. The 0-4 Texans.

0: Is that the 0-4 Titans? If the Texans lose to the winless Titans, are they primed to make any changes?
1: How many more are you going to make? They already demoted the defensive coordinator. Matt Burke is his name. And then they have the head coach, in this case, D'Amico Ryans, calling the plays. I mean, you're going to get rid of the offensive coordinator now, too? Is it Nick Cayley, offensive coordinator there? What are you going to do?
0: You drop to 0-5, though, and you lose to the Titans?
1: But everyone's telling me that C.J. Stroud is not the problem, which is fine.
2: Yeah, he wasn't the problem last week.
0: But is he the solution?
2: Yeah, he wasn't the problem last week. Let's be clear. And he's usually not the problem when Nico Collins is in the lineup. But your quarterback can't be dependent on just one guy, one wide receiver.
1: Yeah, that's not ideal.
2: No.
3: Smalls, you missed one.
0: What?
3: Oh, we have an omission.
2: Can y'all say what it is?
3: No, I thought we were just supposed to do that every time she did a list now.
4: That didn't work as well as you thought it would.
5: womp, womp, womp.
4: I think I like the idea. Execution, maybe we failed on there.
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0: You can't make it up. You can't make it up. 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How about them Cowboys? Christmas always comes early with these dudes. 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
1: 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Losing to the Tampa Bay Bucks 24-16. 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
2: What's that?
1: Where was he?
2: He was on a plane.
1: But there were other people.
2: They might have been his people, but he was on a plane.
3: Oh. Yeah. Looks like a very comfortable seat.
2: Yeah, it was not commercial.
1: Oh, it wasn't?
2: No.
1: Oh, I was hoping
2: no,
1: it was.
2: No, no, no. That was not a commercial plane. That was a PJ. He had his pajamas on.
1: Yes.
2: Yeah, that was not an...
1: Good. I would have been disappointed in Stephen A. if he was on a regular plane like the rest of us.
2: Nah.
1: But you know what? He is so right about this. He always says that. They're always going to let you down. And he sticks to that, and he's properly complimentary of them when there's something to compliment, but he always does the add-on, and he's 1,000% right. Just wait. Give it time. It's going to fall down. Whatever comes up must go down, or whatever that saying is.
3: Yeah.
1: That's what he says about the Cowboys. And he's always right. You can't fight him off on that. Has he been wrong in the last 30-some-odd years?
3: No.
1: Of a what goes up must come down angle with the Cowboys?
3: Nope.
4: What can go wrong will go wrong.
1: He's 1,000% right.
5: Let's say 1,000.
1: 1,000% right. By the way, it's National Youth Sports Week. 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
3: soccer.
1: With his kids. Soccer, he does it all. Dan Orlovsky, ESPN NFL analyst. Dan.
6: I like you.
1: Do you like me? Was the Dallas Cowboys loss embarrassing last night?
6: Yeah, of course it was.
4: exactly.
6: Yeah. Real talk. So I'm going to put you guys on the spot.
1: Go ahead.
6: I'm hoping this plays well. If it doesn't, there's no bad thing. But if I asked any of the three of you, he would know the answer because ex-athlete, dive into it type stuff. If you were a team and you were getting ready to play a Todd Bowles-coached defense, what's the number one thing that you have to be ready for?
1: Blitz.
6: Okay.
3: Yeah.
1: Am I right or not?
6: Yes. And you're sitting here talking to radio on Monday through Friday morning, and the Cowboys were not ready for that. I don't understand. If you want to watch a team and go, I want it to look like we were completely unprepared for a specific opponent, like a very specific opponent. Anybody on the planet would tell you, you got to be ready for blitz when you play Tampa. And they were so unprepared, both in the run and the pass. Dak looked unsettled all night, but I do believe it's specifically to that, not being ready for the blitz. And then defensively, their run defense is so nosy. Meaning like they're, and CeCe knows better than I, they're constantly looking in the wrong areas on basic stuff. Blown coverages again, bad tackling again. We're going to break it down. Dude, the effort by Quinnen,
2: preach,
6: Rashawn Gary, and Kenny Clark on the 72-yarder to start the second half is jarring. It's jarring. So, yeah.
2: What did you make of the plan that Zach Robinson and Ty Bowles put together for Jalen Daniels making his second start?
6: Yeah, I thought it was really impressive. One, you know, they didn't design his legs, but I think that they encouraged it at times. I thought he played really well, like giving credit to like just how he operated. His legs, obviously, big deal. Cowboys penalties certainly were part of it. Getting the ball out to try to create some motion, space, completions. The run, obviously, Bucky was fantastic. And so, yeah, it was a game plan that didn't treat him as a undrafted rookie, but didn't treat him as a 10-year vet. You know, it was, let's not ask him to go win the game.
3: So, Dan, before the game yesterday, we were like, man, the Dallas Cowboys, if you look at that division, the NFC East, they might have a clear path to get atop the division. But now looking at the teams, the Giants are surprising, but Jackson Dart is out for the season. The Eagles banged up. The offensive line is a mess. Mm-hmm. The offense not really finding their way. The Cowboys up and down. The Commanders, even with Jaden Daniels coming back, they're banged up too. We don't know if we believe in them. Which team do you like in the NFC East, if any?
6: Right now, I would tell you, they all have their flaws and warts. The Giants are really fun right now. They are. They're young players, Neighbors, Fields, likely are playing good. Jameis is going to have a game when he's going to throw for 350 and two touchdowns. He's going to have a game when he throws for a buck 72 picks. So how does that wave kind of get ridden? I think Arvell Reese looks great. And so you sit there and go, like, there's a lot about the Giants I like. The sneaky team, I guess, would be probably Washington to me. Washington quietly has defensively played very good over the last 3 weeks. Styles looks great. Luvu's outstanding. Chaisson looks great. Amik Robertson has been as good a corner as there is in the division. With Jaden coming back, it's like, how much did he learn running this new offense watching Marcus Mariota? I do think it's just interesting to pay attention to, because if he plays at a high clip, just because of the way the defense is playing, like, I'm not writing off Washington just yet. I'm not. Mainly because how the defense has improved.
1: Dan, I want to go back to something you said. I've never heard a football team be described as nosy.
6: Yeah.
1: You described the Cowboys as. Can you go further on what nosy means?
6: So, for people who are watching and people who aren't, so we are in a half circle, four of us. Mm-hmm. And when it comes to defense and this guy can speak to it far greater than I. Every space between us is a gap, right? There's a gap there. There's a gap there. There's a gap there. We all have a responsibility on when we stop the running game, we have a responsibility to defend that gap. Mm-hmm. When I get nosy and try to pay attention to your gap, then I create a vacancy somewhere else. Or when CC starts to pay attention to Small's gap, there's a vacancy. And so when these linebackers are supposed to be responsible for an area and they start to get nosy and their eyes take them to like, oh, what's over there? All of a sudden there's a weakness. And that's what happened last night multiple times. And so the nosiness of what's going on? Nope. You're dead.
1: So it's not actually a football term. It's like if Michelle and Chris are having a conversation, I'm not involved and I'm like listening in.
6: Yeah.
1: Then if somebody's trying to talk to me, I don't hear them.
6: You're not paying attention to the most important stuff, correct?
1: Wow. Very interesting.
2: Dan, it sounds like Sean Payton's going to wrangle back the play-calling responsibilities from Davis Webb. What are you expecting to see from this Broncos offense as a result?
6: Yeah, they got to start faster. I mean, they score the same amount of points as the Chargers right now on offense. They have the same amount of yards right now as the team that was 0-4 and beat the Cowboys last night.
2: It's the worst first-half offense in the league.
6: Correct. So start faster. There is no marriage right now between our run and our play action. We are just calling plays in Denver. They're good plays, but there's no tie to them. So there has to be a more consistent, this could be run or this could be pass. The screen game has to get better. They have to get way more vertical as an offense. They play way too much on the outside, way too much on the perimeter right now. And the reality, CC, is like this is a big year for everything attached to that team. I had the one seed of last year. This was their Super Bowl run type of window. It's year three for Bo Nix. We all know that year three is a big thing when it comes to determining, are we going to pay you? Are we going to pick up your fifth-year option? Are you the future guy or not? Are we giving you the best chance to make that real evaluation without Sean Payton as the play caller? And so this is a far too individually talented offense to be scoring 18 points a game.
3: We have a good one on Monday Night Football, Dan. Buffalo at L.A. at the Rams.
2: Ooh.
3: Which former MVP do you think is going to have a better rest of the season, Josh Allen or Matthew Stafford?
6: Man, I don't like that question. I mean, I think they're both going to play well the rest of the year, Smalls. I would tell you I don't think either of them has played well so far. Mm-hmm. There's been moments when they have. Matthew's been way too careless with the football, way too careless with the football. Josh's eyes are all over the place right now. And so those are the two areas, or that's the area that each of them has to clean it up and pick it up. I would tell you Matthew because the offensive line's still very good, and he's done it without Puka for a couple games and without some of the tight ends. So I still think they'll both play well, but they both have not played well enough.
1: We're talking with Dan Orlowski, ESPN NFL analyst. We'll be there Monday Night Football, Monday Night Countdown, of course, with the Bills and the Rams on ESPN. Quarterback play under center. Mm-hmm. Spent a lot of time on it this week. Why? Mm-hmm.
6: Well, because like it's the we started that conversation on live like 2 or 3 years ago of like, hey, we've got to get back to this from a football perspective because defenses aren't paying attention to things and the gun as much. We've gone as a league to most teams. So 50% of the snaps right now are getting taken from underneath center, which is double what it was 2 years ago. And so then the counter from a defense is, well, we have to, on first and second down, blitz you from the inside part of the defense, right? So these blitzing linebackers, Tampa Bay did it a ton last night. And so that's their counter because they do it, one, quarterback is under center, we're going to blitz you. Maybe the running back has the inside linebacker protection, so that automatically just creates a problem. Does the back pick him up? Is he good enough? Is he meeting him 4 yards in the backfield? And so I just think it's like I love finding out what's going on in the NFL, like what are the trends of the NFL, because it makes me believe in teams long term, even though the record may not be good enough. And it makes me not believe in teams long term, even though the record is good enough. And so it just gets me a better feel for like who I can truly bank on as the season goes on.
1: One quick last thing for me off of last night. If I gave you the choice the next 3 years, you could have Jalen Daniels at $3 million total. Or Baker Mayfield at $165 million.
6: Oh, stop
1: million.
6: It. Stop it.
1: Answer the question.
6: Stop it. Baker Mayfield.
1: Okay.
6: The only thing I would say about Baker, he's got to learn how to protect himself far better. Baker plays stylistically like Josh Allen, but he's built like Doug Flutie in a way. So it's like, dude, you can't continue to take the beating by your own accord.
1: Dan Orlovsky, you'll see him on Get Up, 8 a.m. Eastern Time. First Take at 10 a.m. Eastern, NFL Live, Monday Night Countdown. He's walking out. He's walking out of that question. Or maybe he's going to Midas right now.
7: He
1: when it,
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10: And yeah. 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
9: Yeah. 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
11: Yep.
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11: 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How about Gelfrex Trucking? 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
9: We have two spots open for harvest still where, you know, if somebody's lacking a little experience or something, they're wanting to get in the business, they got a CDL, they can come out and haul for harvest and then parlay that into a career whenever the harvest is done and go on the regional circuit with us and be home on weekends and make great money.
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0: I'm over it. With Pat the producer.
1: I like the smell of coffee more than I like the taste of it. Or the idea of like going to a coffee shop and being one of those people. Have you guys heard of rage rooms? Can't figure out if they're super cool or super lame.
2: I'll go to a rage room with you.
3: I
2: want
3: to go to a rage room with Evan.
2: Why don't we all go?
3: Why? Because I want to take out my rage on Evan.
4: You know, are you the same fandom soccer-wise as the rest of your family?
5: No.
4: See?
5: Yeah. Nope.
4: Great take.
6: I'm over it. I'm freaking tired and over it.
1: Get a life.
4: Yes, each and every day at this time, our producer, Pat Costello, gives us items in around sports, entertainment, his life that he is over. Pat.
1: I think that Jalen Hurts deserves a pass if the Eagles get lit up in London.
4: I like this. Keep going.
1: They got guys in their lineup I've never even heard of. I don't know who half the people are that are playing for the Eagles, and they're basically playing a team who's playing a home game. The Jaguars play in London all the time, or overseas at least all the time. If they lose and it looks bad for Jalen, he's going to get destroyed because that's just the nature of things with Jalen Hurts, apparently. But he doesn't deserve it. I think he deserves a pass.
4: Well, do we think he's going to get one? I guess the answer is no. Do we think that Pat is right relative to accomplished quarterback, depleted team, potential loss? Does he deserve a pass?
3: No, he's getting paid $50 million a year.
4: Pat?
3: He's going to get criticism.
1: They got guys who are starting who never even expected to be at the top of a depth chart. Let's be honest here.
3: You're talking about guys on the offensive line? Yeah, it's bad.
1: I don't think Will Shipley was ever like, I'm going to be a first-string running back one day.
4: You know, I liked Damian Pierce with the Texans, and they just brought him in as a running back.
3: He's a hard-nosed runner. Yeah,
4: so he could be decent, I guess, for them.
1: Yeah, that was so convincing right there, Ev. You convinced me.
3: But here's the thing, though, Pat.
4: They pay
3: you the money because they believe that you can elevate everybody around you.
2: Yeah.
3: That's what the check is for. So that's where the criticism would be fair toward Jalen Hurts. Now, I think people take it a little too far in questioning the caliber of quarterback that he is, because I think it'd be hard, as you mentioned, for any quarterback to do that. But the hope would be that when everything else is going wrong, your quarterback would be the stabilizing force. And if it's not going to be Jalen Hurts as a part of the solution to the problems for the Eagles, then what is going to be the solution?
1: Yeah, but it was already kind of rough when they had their quote-unquote best offensive line, and this is so far from that.
2: Okay, so if you're not going to direct your ire at Jalen Hurts, who's going to get it then? Because if they get lit up, you're going to tell me that Philly fans are just going to be like, oh, shucks. Look at the circumstances of the team. Look at the O-line. They're going to want to be angry at somebody or something. So if it's not Jalen Hurts, where are you going to direct your ire?
1: Nick Sirianni.
2: So the injuries are his fault?
1: Yeah, we'll just blame him anyway. It's just the easiest one.
4: So, Pat,
1: Kansas's been doing it all year anyway.
3: But here's the thing, though, Pat. I'm in the minority. I don't know that people want to go to that place of blaming Nick Sirianni.
1: Did you see that video that went viral of all the Eagles fans who were hammered walking out of the stadium after the Rams lost?
2: What are they doing? Eating meatball subs?
1: Yeah, all they were doing was destroying Nick Sirianni.
2: Yeah,
4: so I would say that I'm a Jalen Hurts.
3: You were part of the crew?
2: No, I was already long gone.
3: Smalls was leading the charge. Smalls recorded the video.
2: Like the mean girl's mom in the back, like, shooting the video.
4: I would say I'm a Jalen Hurts super fan, and I'm not giving him a pass. And I'll tell you why. These are the moments that I'm expecting him to step up and be the reason why. This is why I picked him for MVP, because I thought he could break that narrative of, oh, he can't do this. So I got to be fair on that and say that I would probably be a little bit critical of him on Monday.
3: I'm going to be honest. The Jaguars are 7.5-point favorites. I love the Eagles getting 7.5 points.
2: Really?
3: Love it. Don't like it? Love it. I love it.
1: I'm making a prediction. I think we're 2 weeks away from Canty fully turning on Jalen Hurts.
3: I'm not going to turn on Jalen Hurts.
1: 2 weeks. That's what I'm giving.
3: I'm not going to turn on Jalen Hurts, bro. Not going to do it.
1: We'll see.
3: Trust me, I'm not going to do it. He ain't going to make another commercial about me.
1: Maybe 3 weeks.
3: Not going to happen. No.
2: Lesson learned.
3: Nah, I'm good on that one.
7: You guys just wait until you see the Jalen Hurts to Johnny Munt combo.
3: But see, here's why you're wrong, though, Pat. Pat.
7: Exactly.
3: Here's why you're wrong.
4: Who is that for real?
7: He's the starting tight end this week.
1: This is my point.
7: Johnny Munt.
3: Hold on. Here's why you're wrong, Pat. Because there's already somebody built in for me to blame that's not Jalen Hurts. You already know who my scapegoat is.
1: Yeah.
3: No matter how bad Jalen Hurts plays, I'm going to throw Nick Sirianni under the bus, and I'm going to put that sucker in reverse and back over him.
1: You fired him like the week after they won the Super Bowl.
3: Exactly.
1: So
3: you know what I'm going to do. So you know I'm not going to turn on Hurts.
4: Do you know that this is Johnny Munt's ninth season in the NFL? Former Jaguar. Rivalry game. Career.
3: That's a good amount of fame.
1: The Munt Bowl.
3: That's a good amount of fame.
4: What do you mean?
3: I've been in the league 9 years. You don't really know me, but I've been stacking checks.
4: Seriously?
3: It's a good amount of fame.
2: Who is that's he? A great place to
3: that's
2: be.
3: That's what I'm telling you.
4: Next one, Pat.
1: I don't think I eat enough ramen.
2: Oh.
1: I like ramen. I know I'm a huge soup guy, and ramen's soup adjacent. And I don't think I eat enough of it. It's such a great dish, and there are so many places that offer it now, and I just never take the time. It's a miss by me, I feel like.
4: What do you like in it? Because there's all kinds of different versions of it, obviously.
1: Pork, usually.
4: Do you like have the egg in it?
1: Oh, no, I'm not an egg guy. I don't like eggs at all.
4: Hmm. What are you looking at me like that for, Smalls?
3: I was waiting to hear your ramen order.
2: Yeah, I thought you had a ramen
3: order. Yeah, because you're asking him what his ramen order is.
2: I thought you were about to drop some knowledge.
3: I'm trying to take notes on what Evan Cohen's ramen is.
4: See, when I think ramen, I think college ramen noodles is what
1: no,
4: I think.
1: No,
2: instant ramen.
1: No,
2: we're talking legit ramen.
3: We're talking legit.
4: Right, there's all kinds of new ramen places that's like hit over the last decade.
3: Yeah.
4: But I just like noodles and sauce. When they put the egg in there, they put all the vegetables in there, like I'm out on
3: it. You
2: know, you're talking broth if we're talking ramen.
7: You guys like pho?
2: Not sauce.
4: Is it pho or pho?
7: Pho.
4: Pho. Pho?
2: It's pho. And but yes, I do. It's very good.
7: P-H-O. Pho.
4: Pho.
2: Love pho.
7: I love pho.
1: I'm also a big bao guy.
3: For you.
4: Huh?
2: You're a big what guy?
1: Love bao.
2: Bao buns. A good bao bun?
3: Oh, bao buns are great.
2: Little pillow.
4: I didn't.
3: They're so good. They're
1: soup dumplings.
3: So tasty.
2: Little pillow bun.
3: Yeah.
1: I'm hungry.
4: I didn't know what he just said. 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
5: 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PDR now performs key cutting with programming. PDR also performs module cloning. Cloning makes that module plug and play, in many cases allowing you to utilize a used module where a new module is no longer available or very expensive. Remember, they are what's best for your truck or car. They are PDR. 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
12: He's now in ICE custody. I'm Dave Anthony, Fox News. A man here illegally who was shot in New York City during an ICE enforcement operation, then sent to a hospital where there was a big protest.
13: Today's shooting is only further devastating confirmation of what we have long known, which is that ICE operates with impunity, that they sow chaos and terror across our country.
12: Democratic Socialist New York Mayor Zoran Mamdani.
14: ICE has not revealed exactly what led to the shooting, saying only that during the incident, an officer discharged his weapon. And in a statement, DHS says the injured man has ties to the violent Trinitarios gang and that he has a prior grand larceny conviction and a history of other arrests. DHS adding this quote, this criminal illegal alien was arrested by the NYPD on December 7th, 2023, but was released into the community a few days later by reckless Democrat sanctuary policies that put American lives at risk.
12: Well, that's Fox's Chandler Painter. There is also a backlash to what the Pentagon is planning to live stream Nadal Hassan's execution December 3rd at Fort Hood in Texas, where the former Army major went on the attack in 2009, murdering 13 people and wounding 32. Fox's Alicia Cunha reports.
15: This would make the Fort Hood shooter the first person executed by military firing squad since 1945. It's an unprecedented decision, as executions have never been televised in the United States.
12: Democrats oppose it. The ranking member of the House Armed Services Committee, Adam Smith, calls it disturbing and a mockery. Senator Chris Murphy says the public execution's disgusting. Hurricane Isaias, Category 2, keeps closing in on the Gulf Coast, where it'll hit tonight. Fox's Jonathan Sarries in Panama City, Florida.
16: Thousands of residents have been ordered to evacuate flood-prone portions of the Florida Panhandle and Alabama coast, but the hurricane is also expected to have a significant impact well inland.
12: The Nobel Peace Prize was awarded this morning to a judge in the International Court of Justice, Navi Pillay. 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
12: Oil prices are down a little this morning, the day after spiking up on concern about a flare-up of fighting in the Middle East.
19: Amid reports President Trump is considering renewed military strikes on Iran, he says in a social media post, we will not be attacking Iran at any time prior to the midterm elections on November 3rd. The president has suggested the conflict with Iran could end after the midterm, saying earlier this week.
20: And it's only a question of which way do we want to do it, the nice way or the not so nice way? And pretty soon you'll find out.
19: President Trump says the U.S. is having productive discussions with Iran, but adds the economic sanctions and naval blockade will remain in full force. At the White House, Jared Halpern, Fox News.
12: A long deployment in that conflict finally ends. That's the USS Abraham Lincoln arriving home in San Diego 11 months after setting sail to the Pacific and then the Middle East, where the aircraft carrier played a big role in fighting Iran.
21: Everything that we went through
0: is in the normal spectrum of what you might expect to see on an aircraft carrier. And it's even more remarkable because that was in combat.
12: The deployment included a record 265 days without a port call, leading to reports of supply shortages and strain on the crew, including attempted suicides. But Captain Daniel Keeler says...
0: And when we had acute mental health cases, they immediately get seen by that mental health team and evaluated.
12: On Wall Street, stock futures are rising before today's trading. In the baseball playoffs, the Guardians stay alive. Cleveland beat the Chicago White Sox 9-5 to force a Game 5 tomorrow night. The winner advances to play Tampa Bay in the American League Championship Series. Tampa Bay's NFL team finally won a game on Thursday Night Football.
21: A little floater that's taken there and to the end zone. Yes! Irving for the touchdown.
12: Bucky Irving scored two TDs, leading the Buccaneers past the Cowboys 24-16 on Amazon Prime Video. Tampa Bay's now 1-4. Dallas falls to 2-3. I'm Dave Anthony. This is Fox News.
22: At local news. Chicago man sentenced to 24 years in prison for a 2025 shooting in Champaign. It's a 19-year-old Fred Fairfax pled guilty to aggravated battery with a firearm with attempted murder and armed robbery charges dismissed under a plea deal. Case stems from a March 25, 2025 shooting on J.T. Kaufman Drive that left the 24-year-old man with gunshot wounds to the torso. Urbana police arresting a 20-year-old man after a reported armed home invasion on Vauder Street in the 200 block, where they say the suspect forced his way inside, threatened the victim with a handgun before leaving. Nobody hurt. Investigators learned he was at an apartment on Silver Street as Sean Mitchell taken into custody. Downtown Champaign hosting its second annual Craft Bear Crawl Saturday, 2-5. It features 17 tasting stops across the district. Organizers say each location will pour a different beer, cider, or specialty drink selected by local bar managers. You're locally up to date from the Stevie J Broadcasting Newsroom. I'm Jim.
23: All right, thank you, Jim, and good morning, ESPN 93.5. I'm Stevie J. There's Diane Ducey.
24: Good morning.
23: Off and running for October the 9th.
24: Yes, and thank you to Jim Miller for mentioning the craft crawl tomorrow, 15 stops in downtown Champaign. I'm on the Champaign Center Partnership Board, so I'd like people to participate if they'd like to.
23: Okay.
24: I think it'll be a lot of fun.
23: I'm sure it will be.
24: Good morning, Greg. How are you?
25: Is this an arts and crafts thing?
24: No, it's a beer craft thing. And we've got 15 different brews to sample.
23: 15 different brews.
25: That's why my hand was up. I just want to make sure
24: Right. You don't have to bring your tape and scissors and yarn and things like that to 15 different stations.
25: All right, I'll put it away for this year. All right.
23: So sounds like a lot of fun. I'm so anal. I can't have a sip of anything.
24: I know.
23: I can't do it.
24: It's just a teeny tiny
23: I
24: mini
23: stein. I can't do
24: stein,
23: it. There's 15
24: Stevie.
23: Of them. Do you know how drunk I'd be in 15 little itty bitty steins? I don't drink.
24: Since it's from two to five.
25: I'll have something once in a while. I am such a lightweight.
23: Yeah, me too.
25: Yeah.
24: Right. Yeah.
23: It'll be a lot of fun. Yeah. You taste there's some people that are just aficionados in beer. They know exactly
24: know
23: the,
24: that.
23: Barley in the exact way they did that. It's just really something. Remember Scott
25: Don't
23: Sievers?
25: Don't tell them that
23: really
25: it all
23: good.
25: Tastes the same, right?
23: No. Scott Sievers is former engineer for us, and he.
25: I remember him. Yeah.
23: Yeah.
25: How's he doing? He's
23: doing great. He is actually some sort of axe throwing champion.
24: Oh, nice.
23: He is
25: really?
23: He's the top 300 in the world now.
24: Well, we have an axe bar in downtown Champaign. I've only done it once.
23: Yeah.
24: It's tonk a lot.
23: When they pull it out of a special case, don't bet them.
24: Okay.
23: And Scott's going to the World Championships.
24: Oh, that's awesome.
23: He might be able to get sponsorships.
24: All right.
23: Here I was suppressing his career all these years.
25: Does he go up to Wisconsin for like those North competitions?
23: He throws an axe and hits the bullseye. It's like, okay.
24: Terrific.
23: I throw the axe and hit the wall.
24: Stay out of the way when Stevie's on.
23: This drywall, sir, could you please leave?
24: All right. I love it.
25: All right. Trying to pull it back out either.
23: We've got the hurricane, looks like, and I'm still lamenting the fact that nobody can pronounce the hurricane's name. And I've heard other people on network shows say this is ridiculous.
25: I looked it up. I actually did a Google thing. It's supposed to be the Spanish or Portugal version of Isaiah. Isaiah.
23: Let's call Isaiah Isaiah. What are we doing? Yeah. Anyway.
24: Pronunciation online says Isaiah.
23: No way. It's Isaac. It's Iris. Or it's Isaiah. We're not going to get there. And these people are thinking they're going to these big fancy hotels and talking about this. It's not that hard.
24: I know.
23: All right, so
25: just call a storm eye. There you go.
23: Hey, so it's going to hit in Mobile or maybe Destin, Florida. Where is it coming?
25: Yeah, somewhere around there. There's been a slight, it's been kind of in this wobbling mode because of the intensification, but we kind of think here in the office it's going to be maybe somewhere between about Panama City and Mobile. So that's still a pretty broad area, and if you had to pick something, maybe Gulf Shores, somewhere around there. That's not far from Destin anyway. You're just kind of splitting hairs on the eye wall moving on through. So,
23: this
25: yeah, landfall,
23: like
25: probably
23: two?
25: About one or so, midnight or so tonight. Yeah,
23: and maybe a Category 2, maybe?
25: Yeah, like this 110-mile-an-hour winds right now, the last update, and running at about 200 miles south of the mouth of the Mississippi, and that is bath water. That is really area. The 70% of the Gulf is at record-setting high warm temperatures, and that is the area of which, and it's shallow as well, so it doesn't take much to get that energy into that storm. Mm-hmm. So probably a 2, and probably the main outer band of rainfall has just made it into the Panhandle. Far north and east is about Jacksonville up to Savannah, and of course you've got the whole slew of hurricane warnings and tropical storm watches and warnings all throughout the southeastern states.
23: Weather brought to you by the Urbana Park District.
24: Reminding you, we're coming into that Columbus Day Indigenous Peoples Day holiday on Monday the 12th, and the Urbana School has their fall break, so keep in mind the Indoor Aquatic Center for fun in the afternoon. Learn more at urbanaparks.org.
23: All right, it's 7-11. Meteorologist Greg Solier, we might get a little of that rain as it goes after a few more days, I guess, huh?
25: Yeah, I think so, and we've kind of trimmed back on the north-northwest movement of this thing. We'll certainly see a little pickup on wind a bit, rise on humidity and dew points, and already maybe some high mid-level cloudiness that will ultimately work in during the course of the day tomorrow. No impact to any high school football action this evening, or over in East Lansing, they'll be well into the 70s, maybe close to 80 later in the ball game out there tomorrow. We are watching a couple of showers and thunderstorms, just kind of mid-level stuff on a developing warm front as we get into this compressional warming setup because of the hurricane that's going to push to the north and west of us, but it's going to be up near I-55 to the Kankakee, northern Ford County. Keep an eye, maybe a few sprinkles or a brief light shower there. Out the door this morning, a nice comfortable one, still lots of summertime, late summertime in the tank around here. Temperature-wise, the next few, 52 at Willard and Savoy, 82 this afternoon. That's about 10 above average with a partly cloudy sky. Fair tonight, 56 for the weekend, increasing clouds up to 83. Southeast to south winds a bit dusty for the afternoon. They'll turn more east and northeast as that system comes up to about the Ohio, then heads off east over the back end of the weekend. Maybe a shower in spots here and points east and south tomorrow night, low down to 59 to 60, and maybe a little rain or a few sprinkles Sunday morning in spots. Better odds south and east of Champaign with a high at 76 and warm. Monday at 84, shower chances small. Tuesday, approaching front at 80 degrees. That boundary is back and forth Wednesday and Thursday with a couple of showers, maybe a thunderstorm by Thursday. Temperatures still well into the 70s. We do get into some cooler weather late next week with Friday highs more seasonal back down into the middle and uppers. 60s. For CBJ Broadcasting, I'm meteorologist Greg Solier.
23: All right, thank you, Greg. We are off and running. It is 7-12. The White Sox,
24: I know it. Now the series is tied at 2 apiece.
23: What does Scooby always say? Roar, roar. Now you're going back to Cleveland. Guess what? Cleveland will be going bonkers.
24: Exactly.
23: They did not expect to get this
24: 9-5 win yesterday, in case you didn't hang with it, because when I was starting to doze off, the White Sox were up.
23: No, they got a 6-run inning. Cleveland did.
24: Man.
23: So anyway, favorite is now Cleveland.
24: Tomorrow at 7 on TBS. Yeah.
23: Then the Milwaukee Dodgers series starts Sunday.
24: Okay.
23: Game one. Now they go to games one through its best of 7. In fact, the Major League Baseball proposal is divisional series will go from 5 best of 5 to best of 7.
24: Okay.
23: By 2029. They're starting to work on this contract because it looks we're head on into a baseball strike. And that's a shame. There's so many people that enjoy baseball and go into baseball and peripherally make a lot of money on the vending and all the things they sell in there and all the stuff. There's a lot of people employed by baseball and the season. It's a long season. So we'll see. The lockout's supposed to be December 1. I think most people think that's going to happen, meaning nothing's going on until they figure this out. Interestingly, minor league baseball will continue no matter what. So that's going.
24: Yes.
23: So it's we'll see if the big boys can figure out. The owners want a salary cap. The players say, why would we want that? We want to all make a lot of money, not just a lot of money. So, yeah, I think most of them are doing fine. And so it's a kind of at least a millionaire's conversation. But a whole lot of them do not make $1 million. They just kind of hope they make the next year. And that's majority of baseball players, that's what their deal is. They don't make a lot in the minor leagues. And they're just trying to see if they can get to the show and make a lot more money as a minimum wage. But the people that you hear about these contracts of Shohei Ohtani's, that may never happen again because it's $800 million.
24: Right.
23: And it's all been, most of it's been deferred to 2033 to 2043.
24: Right.
23: When Shohei won't be playing.
24: Right.
23: And he'll be getting $65 million a year for 10 years.
24: Oh, my goodness.
23: Just because they'd rather defer it. There's a cap. There's a luxury tax. All those things go into it. But anyway, that's for tomorrow. And we can
24: well,
23: worry
24: let's
23: about
24: hope the Milwaukee Brewers win and the Chicago White Sox win.
23: Well,
24: I love that.
23: Be nice to see the Sox get in there again. It's been a while, mm-hmm. and Milwaukee has never won a World Series.
24: Oh, really?
23: I don't think so. And I think Milwaukee lost in 1982 to the Cardinals, but I don't think the Milwaukee Brewers have ever won one, and this would be a really good year to do it because they're very good and they got to get past the world champion Dodgers. That's going to be tough.
24: And that was the last baseball team that your son-in-law was affiliated with, yep. Milwaukee Brewers.
23: Last season, he was in the Milwaukee Brewer organization, so we really like the Brewers, mm-hmm. rooting for them. And hope they re-sign Jacob because he's a free agent.
24: So as you said, Dodgers Brewers on Sunday at 7. Yep. Tomorrow night at 7, White Sox and Guardians after Cleveland came out on top 9-5 yesterday to tie up that series at 2 games apiece. The Tampa Bay Rays will then await who their opponent will be on Monday the 12th at 7 o'clock.
23: Rays are very similar to Milwaukee. Not a lot of power, play a little small ball, you know, advanced runners, do the fundamentals. So it'll be fascinating strategic series if you get Tampa and Milwaukee in there. But Milwaukee beating the Dodgers is a very tall order. They're just a supreme team with Hall of Famers and a big payroll, and they seem to flip the switch the last two seasons. I think they'd become the first team, if ever, or a long time, to win 3 World Series in a row. Maybe the old Yankee team back in the 20s and 30s, maybe they did it. I don't know.
24: Little skip in the step of sports fans in the Tampa Bay area with this MLB action and NFL with the first win of the season as Tampa Bay beat Dallas 24-16.
23: Did anybody pick Tampa Bay to go into Dallas as a 9-point underdog and beat them the way they beat them? You cannot predict NFL football.
24: I don't know why I like it when the Dallas Cowboys go down. You know, the cheerleaders, all that. It's great. It's a great tradition of football, but still, I was rooting for Tampa Bay in that one. Let's root for our Illini as we take on Michigan State. We both have the same record. Like I said, I think we're going into East Lansing at 2:30, kind of even-keeled in my mind, and we can come out with a big W, Stevie.
23: I think we're 2.5-point favorites.
24: Okay.
23: But, we'll see what happens, see what we look like. We got to get a few stops on defense and have a better offense than we had against Purdue, certainly. And if we do, we can win. And boy, that'd be so nice to have a couple of weeks of feeling like, well, okay, we're 3-3. But boy, lose that game. And again, it's a lot of air leaves the fandom. There's no doubt about it. So let's get this win. Let's go.
24: Did you want to do any Brett here?
23: No.
24: Or, okay.
23: There's no time for that. But thank you. We will play some Brett Bielema. We got some Brett Underwood.
24: Yes.
23: I got Tom Izzo talking about Brett Underwood.
24: Uh-huh.
23: Tom Izzo talking about Brett Underwood. You want to hear that?
24: Big Ten Media Days were good this week for both Shauna Green and Brett Underwood and the coaches that were there talking. I know as far as Big Ten football tonight, Iowa is at Washington. In volleyball, Wisconsin came out on top in our Stuff Hop event yesterday. So our Illinois volleyball team at 11-5 on the season, 3-2 in the Big Ten. We'll head to West Lafayette and take on number 16 Purdue Sunday.
23: How many games
24: at
23: they played? Is that 3-0? Or was it?
24: I didn't see.
23: Okay,
24: I lost
23: the stuff.
24: And
23: up.
24: Illinois soccer ties with USC 1-1.
23: All right, we've got a goal.
24: That's our sixth tie of the season.
23: Weather brought to you this morning by our friends at Carl.
24: Reminding you, Breast Cancer Awareness Month. When it comes to screening, diagnostics, treatment, and reconstruction, you can learn all those details at carl.org.
23: 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I think oil went down. We'll check that. 7:18.
1: Hello again, everyone. Let's check weather. Free Central Illinois, Champaign, Urbana, and Vincennes. Saturday, keeping an eye on a little nodule, some shower activity over southeast Iowa, far west northwest Illinois. We'll get into some of that cloudiness for the day today. It's tracked to the north and northwest of Champaign. Otherwise, partly cloudy, warm weather continues on up to around 82. Light east to southeasterly winds becoming southerly this afternoon. Fair, mild tonight, mid-50s. Tomorrow, warm weather day with increasing clouds. A late summer feel at 83. Southeast to south winds 6 to 12, a bit gusty. Shower chances pretty small after midnight tomorrow night into Sunday morning. That's it, with a low tomorrow night near 60. Back up to about 76 as clouds thin for the day on Sunday. Warm weather returns Monday at 84. Tuesday, cool front approaches but won't pass through the area. Still highs near 80 and a shower chance early and late. And somewhat better chances for a couple of showers and thunderstorms on Wednesday. Better odds Thursday and cooler weather late next week. Wednesday high mid-70s. Next Thursday up near 80. Back into the 60s next Friday. For Steve J. Broadcasting, I'm meteorologist Greg Soldier.
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3: I'm Taylor Riggs, and this is the Fox Business Report.
4: High fuel costs are cutting into Delta Airlines business, even though it's still seeing demand for flights. Delta is cutting its outlook. Chief Executive Ed Bastian says Delta's operating in one of the most elevated fuel environments in recent times. Bank regulators have fined American Express $350 million. They accuse Amex of having insufficient programs to identify potential money laundering and say the card company potentially missed billions in suspicious activity. Amex did not admit nor deny the regulators' findings, so Amex CEO Stephen Squeri says the bank's fully committed to addressing the concerns and continuing to improve its guidance. Crude oil prices have moderated this morning. That's your Fox Business Report. I'm Jenny Cosola. Invested in you.
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2: And yeah. 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
2: Yep. Right?
3: Yeah.
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3: Yep.
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3: Yeah. 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
1: We have two spots open for harvest still where, if somebody's lacking a little experience or something, they're wanting to get in the business, they got a CDL, they can come out and haul for harvest and then parlay that into a career whenever the harvest is done and go on the regional circuit with us and be home on weekends and make great money.
3: Tim Onstad, how can we reach you?
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3: Former Illini Terrence Shannon Jr. of the Minnesota Timberwolves about Ben Quattrone from Sarah Champaign.
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5: 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Still is. 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
3: 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I got brother Johnny. He's coming up. It's Friday, so mm-hmm. We call him on Fridays. I think New Orleans is going to be safe when it comes to this hurricane. It is unnamed because silly weather people can't name it normal. If it's going to be...
2: Isaias.
3: Yo, come on, man.
2: That's my latest attempt at this hurricane name.
3: Why does that bother me? I don't know. It's stupid.
2: Isaias. They have the two capital E's on the pronunciation
3: okay,
2: right
3: all,
2: in the middle.
3: But you know what? This is an example of government bloat. May I? Because why would you spend more than a second on a name for a hurricane?
2: Right.
3: It's not necessary.
2: And if it's hard to pronounce, pass.
3: Absolutely right.
2: What's wrong with Bill?
3: It's people that's what they do. So by gosh, we're going to do it. Want to meet in Vegas? Okay. That'd be good. How long do we have to stay? 8 days. Because there's a lot of letters.
2: It's the National Hurricane Society.
3: We'll plan to do, like this is 26 letters. We'll do like 4 days. Ooh, I don't know. Maybe three. Okay. You want to do lunch? Yeah, we'll call it in. What do you want to go to dinner? A steak place we like.
2: Okay.
3: And that's on me. Right? I'm paying for that.
2: Right, right.
3: Just call a hurricane something to people.
2: Something easy.
3: You just shouldn't, if you have to think twice, it's bad.
2: Right.
3: Anyway, it's going to hit, it looks like, between Mobile and Destin, I think, is what it's Panama City.
2: Mm-hmm.
3: So we're tracking that. It says, flooding waters and all those things. We haven't been hit since 2024 from the Atlantic side, so...
2: My son Aiden and I went to the market at the square, always at Lincoln Square, rain or shine, in Illinois and Vine on Saturday mornings in that Daily Bread Soup Kitchen Empty Bowls fundraiser near Common Ground right inside there between 9 and 1 tomorrow.
3: Well, that'd be fun to do that. Brad Underwood was questioned by Jeremy Warner and Kyle Tosk about his 10th year.
6: You know, I always say that sometimes the days are long and the years go fast. And you feel that way during the course of a Big Ten season because there's the grind of conference play. But it's been fun. It's been magical. It's been hard. I think you can touch just about every adjective you want. And obviously, I think rewarding. Is one that I think about. The first 2 years were so hard and so challenging, and yet we're not here if we don't have those. And there's been so much change that's happened that we've had to evolve. But it's a lot of great people. Josh Whitman. Things happening all together. I get the job. State Farm's just redone. Then the work on Oven. But the fans, and I,

0: I think of the fans, the sellout crowds now, and the student tickets selling out in 9 minutes, and it's just been a culmination of kind of a lot of things happening at the right times, and then most importantly the players. And but yeah, it's hard to think it's been 10 seasons.
1: Well, Iodesumo was the biggest, restart. Mm-hmm. When you got that kid to commit, Iodesumo, I can say it now because nobody can prove me wrong, he made the most clutch shots in the last 2 minutes of a basketball game than we've ever had at the University of Illinois. Fact check me, please.
2: Well, and part of Brad's reflection is the learning in loss there. And that happened with Io as a freshman, right?
1: Not as much. We started turning the corner. Remember, the Dan Dockage said this isn't going to end well when Michigan State was here and Io was a freshman. Oh, Io hit the big three.
2: Right.
1: And we beat him. I think it started to turn. I think they didn't have the success they had.
2: Maybe it was like an exhibition game against EIU or something. There's a story about Io being at the end of the bench going, oh, my gosh, what did I get myself into?
1: Well, I think he got himself into a $120 million contract. He came to the right place.
2: It evolved that way, but I'm saying.
1: Well, I'm sure it was rough. As Brad said, it was really rough. The first game we played was exhibition at Eastern, but Io wasn't on that team.
2: Okay.
1: It might have been Trent Frazier, but it was it was Michael Finke, and there was a picture in the News Gazette front page, and it was half the page a picture of Michael's eyes about the size of billiard balls because Brad was screaming at them.
2: Right.
1: And it was like there's a new sheriff in town.
2: Yes.
1: And it's his way or the highway.
2: Right.
1: And so they 15-22 the first year or something like
2: mm-hmm.
1: that. So yeah, it evolved. But when Isle came, it kind of made it okay for the big players to come. And then the whole Kofi, and we were off and running. The COVID year, we were going to the NCAA
2: yes,
1: for the first time in a
2: yes.
1: while. No, it's been quite an evolution. And to now, we've got a real pipeline to Europe, and now we're paying players, and we can come up with pretty good dollars. So what's exciting about this basketball team coming up is that we're going to know most of the team. Most of the guys on the floor, most of the season, will be guys we know.
2: Mm-hmm.
1: So it'll be kind of cool to have a familiarity, which is fairly rare in this new day. So, I don't know. Illinois basketball going to be projected pretty darn high. The pressure will be there. We play a lot of teams that can beat us early in the year. There's no doubt. But we can also beat them. So, off and running. Here we go. We got some Brett Bielema as well talking about, getting ready for East Lansing. Wheels up a little later today in the Big Silver Bird, the charter.
2: Yes.
1: They go to East Lansing and get ready to hopefully beat
2: those
1: Michigan State
2: Spartans.
1: Those Spartans. All right, we'll be right back, Brother Johnny. Got some other stuff to talk about. Stand by, 7:30 ESPN 93.5.
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4: News. I'm CJ Papa. A first of its kind move by the Pentagon.
5: The Pentagon confirming plans to live stream the firing squad execution of convicted Fort Hood shooter Nidal Hassan. This would make the Fort Hood shooter the first person executed by military firing squad since 1945. It's an unprecedented decision, as executions have never been televised in the United States.
4: Fox's Alicia Acuna. No change in Hurricane Isaias. The update from the National Hurricane Center. Fox Weather's Michael Estiman, Mobile, Alabama.
6: 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Amtrak has suspended service between New Orleans, Louisiana, and Mobile. So if you were thinking about taking that commute through Saturday afternoon, that's been suspended.
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7: Here's a look at local news. Champaign police say a 37-year-old man facing DUI and child endangerment charges after a single vehicle crash Friday, damaging two power poles, fire hydrant, and traffic camera pole at Kenwood Road and Austin Lane, where the car left the roadway, struck multiple objects. They arrested Joshua Coleman, who had a child in the car at the time. Champaign County Chamber of Commerce hosting its Women Elevating Women resource group, offering professional development, mentoring, and networking for women in the local business community. 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You're locally up to date from the DBJ Broadcasting Newsroom. I'm Jim Miller.
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8: Logan, everyone. Let's check weather. Free Central Illinois, Champaign, and vicinity. Some mid-level cloud associated with a couple of small clusters of showers and thunderstorms out over the far west, northwestern parts of the state, eastern Iowa. Those should turn to the north and northeast, other than a couple of sprinkles, maybe north of Champaign as the morning wears on. A partly cloudy, warm, summer-like day for the day today. Still up into the lower 80s we go, and we ought to be low 70s this time of the year. Light east to southeasterly wind, 6 to 12 miles per hour. Fair tonight, 56. Tomorrow, warm with increasing clouds ahead of the remnant circulation from the hurricane making its way late night tonight, first thing tomorrow morning, at least pre-dawn hours around Panama City, and a turn north-northwest from there. We'll head towards 83 tomorrow. Southeast winds will turn a bit gusty. Now, there may be a shower in spots well after midnight tomorrow night from Champaign on southward, and a low down to 59 to 60. And for the day on Sunday, maybe a little rain around in spots east and south of Champaign in the morning. Clouds then for the afternoon. A little more humidity in the air at 76. 84 on Monday. Shower, thunderstorm chance Tuesday at 80. Better than even odds here second half of next week for rainfall and a cool-off slated as well. For CPD Broadcasting, I'm meteorologist Greg Soulier.
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14: Thursday practice. We actually went on the grass. Obviously, grass game this week, but turf up there looks unbelievable. Super excited to get on the road, play at Michigan State. I think our guys, from a health standpoint, Brandon Henderson and Mike have been able to practice all week. First time we've had them for the whole week, so excited about that. Jay Sean practiced all week. We'll kind of see where that is on Saturday. From a defense standpoint, everybody that played last week should be good to go this week. I thought our guys responded all week. Obviously disappointment in last week's performance, but I thought they flushed it on Sunday, learned from it, and grew. And then on Tuesday, Wednesday, Thursday, probably had some of our better practices for the year. So I'm excited about the opportunity, and we'll see where it goes. Come and take these tears away.
1: By request, Tony Braxton, Unbreak My Heart.
15: Tony Braxton,
1: yeah.
15: Uncry These Tears.
1: We are lamenting, of course, the Purdue loss and the Saints disaster Monday Night Football.
2: That's right. Say you love me again.
1: All right, so we go to East Lansing, a 2.5-point favorite to beat not a very good team. They lost to Wisconsin last week, 31-3. I don't know. I this is one I kind of need to win, huh?
15: Yeah, well, it was a disappointing performance. And, of course, I don't know what the answer is. The question is, if you do lose your defensive coordinator, why does your offense fall apart?
1: Yeah, right.
15: I don't know where that
1: No, I didn't
15: I
1: understand.
15: Don't, I think that had something to do. It was just they weren't focused or ready. I don't know, coach could get it together. It did have a shift when they changed coaching personnel. That makes a lot of difference in terms of just team chemistry and what's going on and who's in charge and this and that. And you got to remember, these professional football players are, you know, 17, so 19. So they're going to have a little time to assimilate. But you know what, Stevie? I'm thinking we really need to rethink this whole thing, because it's all about, okay, getting enough great players and recruiting, and now it's, that becomes a money issue. And what was our football budget this year?
1: I think it was $25
15: million. I don't even know.
1: I think 25.
15: So Ohio State was like 45.
1: No, and then 54. If we Ohio State, but Buckeyes.
15: If we go to 50.
1: Buckeyes were 54. 54 million.
15: So then we need to go up to 40 and don't go to 80. I think we're just chasing our tail.
1: That's right.
15: And I think what I'm looking at is the recruiting. There's about 300 top recruits, and everybody's bidding on them, right?
1: Yeah.
15: And, oh, we got a four-star. We got, and they're good players. But there's just not that many of them, because some guys just don't want to play football in college. Why? You got to study, and you're not going to go pro. Guess what? There's 32 pro teams with the, I guess there's a USFL, but, and there's 750 pro teams with the colleges that have football. There's going to be more four-star rankings that nobody's heard of. I would cut our budget to $15 million, get a good quarterback, a couple good corners, some D-linemen with that money, and just go find the ones everybody's missing. And there's probably another couple thousand.
1: Well, remember Devin Witherspoon, right? Devin Witherspoon came in with Lovie Smith. You know how many stars Devin Witherspoon for Seattle and now got $130 million? You know how many stars he had?
15: No.
1: Zero.
15: Mm. How many stars? Well, and look at Pierre Thomas.
1: Yeah.
15: The Saints Super Bowl. I won't say MVP because Drew Brees wasn't that bad, but he was second. And yeah, for a Super Bowl. We would not win. There's no Super Bowl for New Orleans without Pierre Thomas, University of Illinois. Kind of backup. He played a lot, I think. But really, I hadn't heard of him.
1: No, right. Yeah.
15: I wasn't paying as much attention. But you got to think out of the box. Have you seen those sumo wrestlers? They're quick. Great offensive linemen. Go get them. The highest paid sports figure in this country doesn't speak English. She's from Japan. So try that.
1: I love it. Let's get the sumo wrestlers along the line. That would be very intimidating.
15: So with the 15, if you go from 25 to 15, I'm not talking about, hey, that's a good idea, let's make a couple calls. You use $5 or $10 million to set up that system of looking for unknowns. What about guys that got hurt their senior year in college and nobody wanted them? So they went on. They moved on. You got to look for the athletes that are just as good, like Tom Brady in the NFL, and they're there. But that's what you target, because you can't keep going after the money. And I don't know what Congress is going to do, but I do know they're going, the new 750-team league, professional league, will find a way to get around whatever Congress does.
1: There are only 138 FBS teams. I don't think that Division II and III guys have any money to pay, but you know, there's a lot of opportunities to find players. Certainly, didn't Drew Brees come to New Orleans with a bad shoulder?
15: The Division Twos and Threes might start paying. Well, I'm just telling you, there's going to be more interest in football, and there's better players out there, or more good players out there. And also, you can make a better deal, because they're not even going to play football. Well, you want to make $200,000? What?
1: Yeah, right.
15: Yeah, right. You can play for Illinois.
1: Well,
15: and now, but you got to stay 2 years. So we can teach you how to play.
2: I
15: guess that's just a different idea I came up with, Stevie, because you want to compete, and you don't want to spend more money than we're spending to try to educate our kids on football. We really don't want to do that, but that's where it's going, I think.
1: I think
15: we do have a good team, and go ahead.
1: I'm just going to say that I don't think that if you want to try for the best players, and everybody wants the best talent, because generally Stevie J could win 10 at Ohio State every year if I have the best players. And so the goal is to get the best players. And then if you don't compete for them, it's going to be very difficult to be in the Big Ten as a competitor.
15: Well, you got to find more best players is what my point is. because if you're going to compete with the 300 by the agencies like ESPN and what is it, 247, etc., they just rank them. And you've seen rankings and polls. They get them wrong sometimes.
1: Yeah,
15: and now
1: they do.
15: Their job
1: they
15: is to find someone who's number 41.
1: Well, there's our, there's
15: and
1: our,
15: so
1: there's,
15: they're doing it.
1: There's
15: they're
1: the,
15: out there.
1: There's the billion-dollar idea, Johnny. You just have to come up with a way to absolutely have a system that tells you how
15: I'll settle for $100 million.
1: All right, 217 texter.
15: Just to help out the college sports, I'll do it for $100 million.
2: There you go. So. Richard and Rantoul says, with our alumni base, who's preventing us from having a $40 to $50 million football team?
1: But Johnny says we shouldn't go into that circle of because then Ohio State will go to $100 million. Are we wanting to chase that all the time? I don't know.
15: Once, see, it's capitalism, and once you identify the players, and we don't have the resources to do what ESPN's doing, and looking, they're looking for the same thing, but you just got to do that better. And it is an area where, you know, you can't get them all. There's just too many great athletes. It's statistically, let's put it this way, 300 ranked players that are four or five star. God, maybe it's 330 and then the next 300. That means there's five good football players per state, okay?
1: Wow.
15: I'm not buying it. Five per state.
1: Yeah.
15: Okay, there's more out
1: all
15: there.
1: All right, let me get...
15: And so that's where I guess what I'm saying, instead of recruiting more alumni to give $10 million for one football player, instead of eight, put the money in getting to those players.
1: Well, you would.
15: We got the AI. Get AI on it, Stevie.
1: It would be a slam dunk.
15: And Illinois leads the way. We can start at homecoming. We can start custom recruiting.
1: If you could be successful with a system like that, then you would make a lot of money. If you could be successful finding the system that says this guy is a slam dunk, we can get him now. Nobody believes he's any good. I mean, that's what you're talking about. And it's really, really difficult to identify, and I think they try. Let me play Tom Izzo.
2: Okay.
1: He was asked about Brad Underwood.
16: Brad has stayed there. You know, they had some coaches for a while that either left or got fired, and so there was no continuity there. He's been there 10 years. He's a tough SOB himself, you know, and he is demanding. I mean, I get ridiculed for how I am. I'm a choir boy compared to Brad, you know. So
1: that's a good
16: but
1: one.
16: I love Brad. He's done a great job there. He's been good for the league, and he cares about the game. That's what I love most about him.
1: I'm a choir boy compared to Brad Underwood. Right. How about that? That's pretty funny.
15: Well, I like Tom Izzo. I always have.
1: Yeah.
15: And he always, Illinois Michigan State basketball have always kind of had a good rivalry. Nothing bitter.
1: Yep.
15: Like Michigan.
1: That's right. All right, let me run to politics here. Abdul El Sayad is neck and neck with Mike Rogers. Some say he's winning. Hard to know with whatever poll you're looking at, but CNN and Aaron Bennett talking about an investigative report that suggests that as Barack Obama now comes out to rally with him, El Sayad just pounded Obama when he was president about how it didn't matter and he's ineffective and he's too much this and too much that.
17: Breaking news just days before former President Obama is set to campaign with Michigan Democratic Senate nominee Abdul El Sayad in one of the most closely watched races in the country. A K-File investigation reveals that El Sayad spent years sharply criticizing Obama's presidency. At one point, this was back in 2012, he said a, quote, list of his failures goes on, end quote. And years later, argued that America was not, quote, better off after 8 years of Obama in the White House. Now, that criticism covered everything from health care and immigration to the economy, civil liberties, and America's wars abroad. It comes as El Sayed prepares to face Republican Mike Rogers tomorrow night in their first head-to-head debate. And out front now is K-File's Andrew Kaczynski. And Andrew, these were not, you know, isolated events and comments. You found other things.
18: That's right. This is a pattern we found with Abdul El Sayed dating all the way back to 2012. He was harshly critical of Obama from the left. Let's start in 2012. El Sayed had voted for Obama in 2008 and would vote for him again that year. But shortly after Obama won re-election, El Sayed wrote an essay in the Huffington Post that accused him of failing to deliver on his hope and change that he had promised. He wrote, quote, this leader has perpetrated war, violated our civil liberties, deported more people from our shores than any other president before him, and the list of his failures goes on. And
1: hey, Obama, you are an awful president. Will you rally with me? Yeah, I'll be there. Yeah, I'm just trying to find a bathroom around here.
15: Well, I think I don't think Barack has a lot of choice. Michelle wants him out of the house, so he's going to Michigan. Oh, but Al-Sayed has a lot more. That was a long time ago, like 2012. But and then through the years, he said that. He said, what about Sean Piker, Steve?
1: Well,
15: his buddy.
1: Yeah.
15: That guy's a radical, an absolute radical.
1: Johnny?
15: And what about who's a worse enemy to a threat to the to America, Israel or Iran? He won't answer that question. And he's just not the guy we want in the Senate. That's my opinion. I hope he doesn't get there.
1: What happened to James Tallarico? It's been 12 days that he hasn't
15: Don't know. That's kind of weird.
1: I mean, he's gone. Now, he also, Sean Piker said, once we get him in there, he'll do what I say. That's what Sean Piker said about James Tallarico, the potential senator from Texas. Can he really win Texas? He's a vegan.
15: Well, boy, with him disappearing, I don't know. I don't know. That's just kind of weird.
1: Yeah.
15: He was out there, you know, everywhere. And both Al-Sayed and Tallarico are very good. They're like that flattener in Maine. They're very good at the podium.
1: Mm-hmm.
15: They'll answer anything. They're unflappable. They'll make something up on the spot, and it sounds good. They completely dismiss what they were saying when they were younger back in April and May. They were younger.
1: That's right. That's right.
15: They're like a defensive back. They just forgot everything. That's what you got to do. But they're not real. What they're saying is what the people they're talking to at the time want to hear. Well, that's what all politicians do. No, they don't. They're guys who tell you what they think and are pretty consistent. And Donald Trump's one of them. But you may not like what he says, but he pretty much sticks to it.
1: Yeah, he does. He does.
15: But these guys are the new wave of socialists who deny they're socialists for this few months. I think Stamberger is the poster child of that.
1: Wow.
15: The moderate Democrat. We're got to get back on track. When the week she was sworn in, she put on every woke program that we have and then some in Virginia.
1: Yeah.
15: Talked to our buddy Eddie.
1: Yeah.
15: This woman, she was just running to get in office and then gotcha.
1: Yep. Yep.
15: And then does a lot of damage.
1: All right, so here's I will give Bill Maher, who's a liberal, a lot of credit for identifying this woke culture.
19: Not a week goes by where I don't read about some newly chosen, exciting new face in the Democratic Party. And then when that face opens its mouth, the Communist Manifesto or some other crazy shit comes out. Again, let's just read the quotes. The DSA platform says your work... You work as much as you are able and no more than needed. If that was any closer to Karl Marx's dictum, from each according to his abilities to each according to his needs, they'd be sued for plagiarism. Not to leave any doubt, New York Mayor Mondani once tweeted Karl Marx's words exactly. They're not trying to hide it.
1: Yeah, I mean, I don't know what to say, except at least he's saying it.
15: Well, but socialism has to be explained to a lot of younger voters. They don't know. They don't know anything about Joe Stalin. What are you talking about? Did he play for Iowa?
1: Yeah, right.
15: I mean, that's the problem. You learn from history, and we left it behind. And socialism is a disaster. It's what it basically says, that everybody should be the same and have the same kind of life. The opportunity is thrown out the window, and it's, no, we all have to be the same. And that actually resonates with 17, 18, 19-year-olds. Well, that's fair. But what that means is nobody can have anything except the people who make sure that nobody has anything but them.
1: Yeah.
15: So it turns into the most ruthless type of fascist government that you can have. You may have five people on the Politburo, but there's one guy, like Khrushchev or whoever they elect, and he's always looking over his shoulder because it's like being a dictator, and that's what you got. And whatever they say, oh, there's no voting. If they vote, it's 100% for whatever's on the ballot.
1: Right, right, that's right.
15: We got that going already.
1: Well, let me see. I think he mentions Hassan Piker, too.
19: They're not trying to hide it. Their most popular influencer, Hassan Piker, thinks communism is so groovy. He laments the fall of the two of the most murderous regimes in history, the Soviet Union and Chairman Mao's China.
1: That's the murderous, most murderous. I mean, we're talking about, this is, people say, well, we're talking about a different kind of socialism. That's what Bernie Sanders always said.
15: Well, but there's only one result, which is some way to force everybody to give up everything they have. And believe it or not, there are people that are going to fight to the death for their stuff. So what do you have to do? Someone's got to die. That's how it works. Wow. I mean, Stalin killed something like 20 million peasants, and his whole life's mission was to save the peasants from their fate. But he had to do it. It was for the greater good. And then 5 million more of them starved. Starved to death. Those are just historic facts, those numbers. Fact check it. 15 million at least murdered. That's just the peasants. Forget all the other people that he had to kill in government who stood up like Fetterman. In Stalin's world, there wouldn't be any John Fetterman. Goodbye, Johnny.
1: Well,
15: you can't
1: well,
15: do that.
1: People that hear what you say, Johnny, would say you're just lying. You're just a right winger. That's not true.
15: Well, you got to look it up. I cannot go back to school with you. But you have your iPhone, and it's available for you to check that very question. And then where did that come from? And do a little research, but don't just call whoever's saying what you believe today is wrong some sort of, fascist king.
1: Yeah.
15: Just look it up, and it's there. We've never had the ability to get information faster. You got to understand there's a lot of real misinformation out there.
1: Right.
15: You got to figure it out. To me, that's the excitement of being free. You get to get the facts and decide what's true. And so it's a longer conversation, the human condition, Steve, and I guess we're probably out of time.
1: Yeah, well, we'll pick it up next week. Go Illini tomorrow, Johnny, and
2: yes.
1: Beat Michigan State, 2:30 kickoff. So.
15: Well, and I think we're a better team than we played last week, obviously, and we do have plenty of good players and good coaches. So I think we can beat Michigan State and a number of other teams. We can get better too, but we were right in the middle of that transition, which is more emotional than it is technical, but that's all part of it. And I think we'll see. We're going to be ready tomorrow. That's my prediction.
1: All right, Johnny. Well, listen.
15: And the offense will be back on track.
1: That's what I'm talking about. All right. We will call you next week. Stay safe and hope that it doesn't rain too much in New Orleans.
15: Okay, thanks a lot, Stevie.
1: Talk soon. That's Brother Johnny down in New Orleans, ESPN 93.5, 5 till. Check Greg's weather coming up.
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8: Hello again, everyone. Let's check weather. Free Central Illinois, Champaign, Urbana, and vicinity. Keeping an eye on a little nodule, some shower activity over southeast Iowa, far west, northwest Illinois. We'll get into some of that cloudiness for the day today. It's tracked to the north and northwest of Champaign. Otherwise, partly cloudy. Warm weather continues on up to around 82. Light east to southeasterly winds becoming southerly for this afternoon. Fair, mild tonight, mid-50s. Tomorrow, warm weather day with increasing clouds. A late summer feel at 83. Southeast to south wind 6 to 12, a bit gusty. Shower chances pretty small after midnight tomorrow night into Sunday morning. That's it, with a low tomorrow night near 60, back up to about 76 as clouds thin for the day on Sunday. Warm weather returns Monday at 84. Tuesday, cool front approaches but won't pass through the area. Still highs near 80 and a shower chance early and late. And somewhat better chances for a couple of showers and thunderstorms on Wednesday. Better odds Thursday and cooler weather late next week. Wednesday high mid-70s. Next Thursday up near 80. Back into the 60s next Friday. For Steve J. Broadcasting, I'm meteorologist Greg Soltier.
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3: This is a Fox News alert. Hurricane Isaias has strengthened. I'm Dave Anthony.
4: The preparations have been extensive, and we are taking this storm very, very seriously.
3: Florida Governor Ron DeSantis, the storm is now a Category 3, 120-mile-an-hour winds. He also says Isaias is forecast to weaken before hitting.
4: Let's hope that that's the case, but we are planning to assume that that will not happen and that it will make landfall as a major hurricane.
3: Now, that could happen tonight, 2 years to the day after the last hurricane hit the U.S. Milton, which also went into Florida. Fox's Jonathan Sarries in Panama City.
5: Already we're seeing the rain pick up. The breeze is still gentle, but also picking up, and we expect that the weather will come and go as we go into the day, but get progressively worse as this hurricane makes landfall overnight. Thousands of residents have already been ordered to evacuate flood-prone portions of the Florida Panhandle and of Alabama coast.
3: There's anti-ICE anger in New York City after a shooting during an immigration enforcement operation prompted big protests.
6: We will not normalize ICE's viciousness. We will not accept its cruelty.
3: Democratic Socialist Mayor Zoran Mamdani again calling for ICE to be abolished. Homeland Security says they were targeting a man in the U.S. illegally with a criminal record and alleged gang ties. He was injured. His son was in the car when shots were fired, but the five-year-old was not injured. Russia has bombarded Ukraine again, killing at least three more civilians in a third straight missile and drone barrage that's left more than 50 people dead across Ukraine. President Volodymyr Zelensky is asking NATO for more support, posting online, there's a lot of damage to Ukraine's power grid and infrastructure. And as the war rages there, the Nobel Peace Prize was awarded this morning to a judge on the International Court of Justice, Navi Pillay.
7: Your applause means a great deal to me. Really did. You know, you don't want to receive an award, prize, or anything unless the public agrees that you deserve this.
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3: Look at our top Fox News story. Hurricane Isaias has strengthened to a Category 3 with 120-mile-an-hour winds. It is forecast to weaken before it hits the Florida Panhandle into Alabama tonight into tomorrow. The Pentagon has a plan to make an execution public. War Secretary Pete Hegseth wants to live stream Nidal Hassan being put to death by firing squad December 3rd.
10: Hassan was convicted of killing 13 people and injuring dozens more in a mass shooting at Fort Hood in Texas in 2009. Hassan, who was an Army psychiatrist at the time, said the shooting was an attempt to prevent soldiers from deploying to Afghanistan to kill Muslims.
3: That's Fox's Jared Halpern. There is a reaction to that, a backlash from Democrats. Senator Chris Murphy calls a public execution disgusting. Now an update on Krista Pike, who survived an execution last week in Tennessee.
11: Krista Pike was due to be the first woman put to death in Tennessee in over 200 years, September 30th, but instead became the country's first death row inmate ever to survive the lethal injection, and she got two doses of it. In January, her legal team filed a complaint in court challenging the state's lethal injection protocol, and now a judge is reopening that case, writing that Pike had established, quote, extreme, unique, exceptional, or extraordinary circumstances, allowing her to seek relief from the court. The convict, who was sentenced to death for the 1995 torture and murder of a 19-year-old classmate, is hospitalized and walking and talking again. Her lawyers continue to call on Tennessee's governor to change her punishment to life in prison without the possibility of parole. Gianna Gelosi, Fox News.
3: On Wall Street, stock futures are rising before the opening bell in the baseball playoffs.
12: And he laces this one softly to left. It's caught on the run by Kwan.
3: The final out on TBS is the Cleveland Guardians stay alive, beating the Chicago White Sox 9-5, and they'll play a Game 5 finale in that series tomorrow night. On Thursday Night Football, Tampa Bay beat Dallas 24-16. I'm Dave Anthony, and this is Fox News.
13: Here's a look at local news. Downtown Champaign hosting its second annual Craft Beer Crawl Saturday, 2 to 5. It features 17 tasting stops across the district. Organizers say each location will pour a different beer, cider, or specialty drink selected by local bar managers. Chicago man sentenced to 24 years in prison for a 2025 shooting in Champaign. They say 19-year-old Fred Fairfax pled guilty to aggravated battery with a firearm with attempted murder and armed robbery charges dismissed under a plea deal. Case stems from a March 25, 2025 shooting on J.T. Kaufman Drive that left the 24-year-old man with gunshot wounds to the torso. Urbana police arresting a 20-year-old man after a reported armed home invasion on Vauder Street in the 200 block, where they say the suspect forced his way inside, threatened the victim with a handgun before leaving. Nobody hurt. Investigators learned he was at an apartment on Silver Street as Sean Mitchell taken into custody. You're locally up to date from the Stevie J Broadcasting Newsroom. I'm Jim.
2: All right, Wood. Thank you, Jim. Off to our second hour here. Here we are, ESPN 93.5. You can always text in on the Fisher National Bank text line, 217-359-2255. Brother Johnny and others, courtesy of the Dick Van Dyke Appliance World phone line. So we are always welcoming your thoughts as we continue our program last hour for the week. And here we are, Greg Solier, with just fabulous. I hope you've been able to get on your bike somewhere during all this.
14: I have, I've been kind of busy, but these days are a premium in the bike, riding scheme of calendar for folks. So, yeah, use them as effectively as you can, and that's why you get layers of stuff so you can extend it into November and an occasional winter ride as well. So, yes, thank you for the thoughts there.
2: No, that's right, Mr. I would call you Lance Armstrong. Would it be a insult? You don't drug up. Well, so what can I say?
14: No, yeah. No, I don't. No.
2: Anyway, the
14: I do like my coffee, but that's about it. So,
2: well, are we? Do you have any
14: kind of a coffee snob? But oh well,
2: because you like the finely ground. Yeah.
14: Yes.
2: It. Yeah. You just flashed into our birthday party tomorrow for little Hallie?
15: Yes.
2: Hallelujah! She's won this weekend. Tomorrow's the party. Anyway, Christian is like a barista. He has all the stuff.
15: Yes.
2: He can make the flour on your...
15: Yes, I know.
2: And so we're serving
15: Or a little heart or whatever
2: He can do the artistic stuff, but he's going to have his stuff set up so everybody gets a $10 Starbucks coffee. So that's nice.
15: Okay.
14: Well done.
2: That. Yeah. That's Gracie and Janet. So.
15: You know, sometimes in these outings, and I've been at various fundraising walks and things like that, there's this miniature pirate bugs that come out of the fields during harvest.
2: The black ones? And
15: little tiny pepper flake black ones.
2: Pepper
15: yes.
2: flake. The black ones are all over the place.
15: Yeah.
2: I don't know.
15: And
2: call me Barenbaum.
15: Exactly. I guess, Greg, you don't know much about that.
14: No. All I know is a bug. Here comes the Dyson. So, we had a discussion a couple of days ago.
2: I tell you what, though, that Dyson's amazing, isn't it?
14: Man. There you go, man. That
2: what
14: guy's
2: is that?
14: A genius.
2: It's gone.
14: Hope he's a millionaire 10 times over.
2: Yeah.
14: So.
2: Yeah. Anyway, we check your weather for the weekend. Meteorologist.
14: You know,
2: Greg,
14: it's kind of creepy. Those stink bugs are running around.
15: Yeah, I've seen those too.
2: Do we think we're going to have one of those Willy Worm winters, or do you have any idea if it's going to be?
14: Someone texted me or Facebooked me something on that. I couldn't tell you what a thick one, a brown one, a purple one, or has to do with wintertime. So
2: okay,
14: here we'll just say relatively mild. mild, and I think no shortage with time of moisture in one form or another, but any cold would be very, very short-lived around here, as in cold weather outbreaks, but I think a pretty busy storm track close by. We'll talk about that here in the coming days and weeks.
2: It's our meteorologist Greg Sawyer for my weekend. Again, kickoff in East Lansing at 2:30 tomorrow. It'll be pretty nice, too, I think.
14: Yeah, between 75, maybe close to 80 degrees out there later in the ball game. So, yeah, looking pretty good. We do have a little bit of shower activity over the northern end of the state on kind of a developing warm front. And remember, we do get teleconnection of weather when the tropics get busy in the Gulf and the Western Atlantic. This time, of course, it is Isaias. That's the way I'm pronouncing it. And certainly on the cusp of becoming a major hurricane, packing right now 110-mile-an-hour winds and still at about 170 miles or so just south or south of the Mississippi River inlet area. And thinking, yeah, Destin, Panama City, maybe Mobile, Mobile Bay, somewhere in there, one or so tomorrow morning. We'll keep an eye on that with flood watches and all that as far north as just about the Missouri Boot Hill. We'll probably see more of an eastern jog, so not quite the degree of rain we were thinking here over the back end of the weekend. Up to 82 today. We're in the low to mid 50s now, partly cloudy skies. We'll see a couple of sprinkles pass to the north of Champaign this morning, down to a low tonight at 56. Tomorrow, increasing clouds, still warm. Kickoff temperature mid to upper 70s in East Lansing. Birthday party singing at 83 here tomorrow afternoon on a southeast wind. Maybe a shower late tomorrow night, low down to about 59 to 60. Maybe a few sprinkles of rain Sunday morning. Clouds are thin, the high near 76. Back into the 80s on Monday, near 80 on Tuesday with a shower chance, and then rain chances increase the mid part of next week as we cool down by this time next week. High temperatures next Friday in the upper 60s. For CV Day Broadcasting, I'm meteorologist Greg Solgay.
2: Yeah, it's good stuff. Okay, high 60s next weekend. That's very fall-like. And you've got, I think, high school golf. We got high school football playoffs in a couple of weeks, 2-3 weeks.
15: Yeah, that seems crazy.
2: Yep. Got you know, there was, I heard a Fisher Bunny head coach talking about it. And
15: they've got a good season going on.
2: Well, they're 6-1.
15: Right.
2: And last year, or the first couple of years ago, they were 2-7. And the way everything fell out, a 2-7 team could make the playoffs, which seems a little weird.
15: What?
2: Yeah. So, yeah, you can – I don't know all the things that are considered. But, in other words, more people are involved, which is cool. But it's just football's a little different. Basketball, because you have to have a little time off to heal because you get kind of beat up in that sport.
15: Yeah, that's
2: you know?
15: Right.
2: There are not very many people. I think the trend of football is very interesting, as in – I want to play soccer.
15: Yeah.
2: And I think Illinois is finding that out where you are having a shortage of football players. The entire varsity at St. Thomas More playing eight-man football is 19 people. 30 out for soccer.
15: Okay.
2: So you've got numbers problems. I think the teams, remember Urbana couldn't even field a team?
15: Right.
2: Because they have kids they did have, a couple get suspended. It's really, you don't have a team.
15: But such great facility for them, well,
2: Urbana,
15: for the Tigers.
2: Yeah, I believe that's why Tim Beckman's son went there, because of the stadium-like feel of that place. But I don't know what the future is. I think the Unities, the St. Joe Ogdens, the Monticellos, they're always going to kind of be healthy.
15: With the
2: Muhammad Seymour. They'll be healthy.
15: And great JFL programs feeding into the varsity.
2: Yeah,
15: program.
2: But there's not a big number there. I don't think I don't know what. I think some teams are going to have the decision, are we going to have football? And then how many kids will avoid that school because there's not going to be football? Because we've learned so much about hitting your head so many times actually isn't very good for you. And so parents are going, you know what? I'm glad my kids didn't play. We were in the golf. And, but, yeah, if they'd have wanted to, we'd have sure let them. But it's just football in Illinois in particular. I think it's a trend, maybe not in Texas, but in a lot of places, the numbers aren't very good in high school football. And they have to do co-ops and everything else to field a team. And a lot of people love that sport. I know nothing about football because I thought there's no chance in the world Tampa Bay would go to Dallas and win last night on Thursday.
15: Oh, my goodness.
2: You can't predict this thing. Tampa Bay was 0-4 without Baker Mayfield. They put another guy in there. He's great.
15: Yep.
2: I don't know. And then you go to Dallas, in Dallas, the way Dallas has looked in offense. Okay, I can't figure anything out. I don't know. How do you gamble?
15: Right.
2: When you have absolutely no idea what the heck is going on when Tampa goes to Dallas and wins kind of handily.
15: Right.
2: Unbelievable.
15: Well, and we'll have the Bears in Green Bay. That's going to be at noon on Sunday.
2: Did you say Bears?
15: Heck yeah.
2: I think this
15: is
2: unusual. Bears. Unusual that you're going to Green Bay and being a favorite. The Bears are favored in Green Bay. That hasn't happened very often. It's only 2.5
15: Take
2: points.
15: Take that, Cheddarhead. So, yeah, and how are we on Caleb Williams?
2: He's not playing. Okay. It'll be Tyson Bajant will start. Case Keenum behind him.
15: Yeah, Case Keenum.
2: But
15: the only name
2: I need to hear is Ben Johnson.
15: Okay.
2: He's just an unbelievable coach.
15: And just a couple of years older than Case Keenum, right?
2: No, he's 2 years older than his second string quarterback right now.
15: So they're buds.
2: I don't know. I never saw the follow-up to Caleb Williams walking around during the national anthem without standing at attention.
15: And the road
2: I didn't
15: thing.
2: Hear about it last week, so somebody must have said, Caleb, come here, I got a couple things for you. Stand still for the national anthem, for Pete's sake. Why would you bring this on the Bears and yourself?
15: Not good on social media.
2: Anyway, I didn't see anything week 2, so maybe he's learned to.
15: But yeah, Tampa Bay over Dallas 24-16, the first win of the season. And, of course, Tampa Bay is looking forward to their game in the MLB series, awaiting their opponent as Cleveland beat the Chicago White Sox 9-5 yesterday. So the series is tied at 2 apiece. Tomorrow at 7 o'clock on TBS, we'll have that final game of 5.
2: Wow, unbelievable. I don't think I'd be wondering if anybody in a best of 5 has ever done what's happening. If the White Sox win, has that ever happened where a home team never won in one game?
15: Mm-hmm.
2: White Sox swept them in Cleveland. Cleveland swept them in Chicago.
15: Mm-hmm.
2: Can the White Sox recover, or will it be just too loud in Cleveland? Because they can't believe they're going back to Cleveland. They thought this thing was over.
15: You know, we used to work with Jeremy Werner, and he is a big White Sox fan, was able to go to that first game when Cleveland won the first one with his brother. I love seeing that.
2: The White Sox won. Oh, you're talking about the at home.
15: Yeah,
2: okay,
15: that's right. And tomorrow on TBS, we'll find out the results after 7 o'clock on that series conclusion.
2: It's certainly favoring Cleveland being at home, but the White Sox beat them twice before. So here we go. It's a dandy. Yeah, hope the Sox can get there and play Tampa and see what happens at best of 7 on that.
15: So number 7, Wisconsin over Illinois in volleyball. Now 11-5 on the season, 3-2 in the Big Ten. We'll travel to West Lafayette to take on number 16 Purdue Sunday at 5. Illinois soccer ties another one. I think this is our sixth tie of the season.
2: Wow.
15: So 1-1 against USC on the West Coast. That game late last night. So Sunday at 3, we'll play UCLA while we're out there. I brought up the Bears, baseball we've covered, Big Ten football tonight, Iowa at Washington, Tampa Bay beat Dallas, hit that one. We also have NHL action with the New York Islanders over the Blackhawks 4-1 and San Jose Sharks over the St. Louis Blues 3-2. So that's essentially sports. I know we haven't hit on a lot of the high school football, but you just mentioned how the Fisher Bunnies are doing so well.
2: There they are. And Muhammad Seymour, I believe, still undefeated, as is St. Joe Ogden.
15: Mm-hmm.
2: St. Joe Ogden and Muhammad Seymour, I think, are the two best teams in the area. Unity and Monticello, very good. They're all going to make the playoffs of that group. Fisher will, too. Fisher's already got to root for the Bunnies.
15: Mm-hmm.
2: 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All right, we're going to break for the Fox Business. We'll get that going here for you in just a moment. We'll do Greg's weather one more time. But again, he said kind of casually that it doesn't look like a really brutal cold winter, but said precipitation could be active.
15: Mm-hmm.
2: And whether that's going to be the rain or it's going to be snow, we'll have to get the shovel ready. Remember the November Thanksgiving weekend, the blizzard at Memorial Field.
15: Yeah, against Northwestern.
2: Sunkey Field, Memorial Stadium, Keese Memorial Stadium. That was a blizzard. That was amazing. 8:19.
16: Hello again, everyone. Let's check weather. Free Central Illinois, Champaign, Urbana, and vicinity. Keeping an eye on a little nodule, some shower activity over southeast Iowa, far west northwest Illinois. We'll get into some of that cloudiness for the day today. It's tracked to the north and northwest of Champaign. Otherwise, partly cloudy. Warm weather continues on up to around 82. Light east to southeasterly winds becoming southerly with this afternoon. Fair, mild tonight, mid-50s. Tomorrow, warm weather day with increasing clouds. A late summer feel at 83. Southeast to south winds 6 to 12. A bit gusty. Shower chances pretty small after midnight tomorrow night into Sunday morning. That's it, with a low tomorrow night near 60, back up to about 76 as clouds thin for the day on Sunday. Warm weather returns Monday at 84. Tuesday, cool front approaches but won't pass through the area. Still highs near 80 and a shower chance early and late. And somewhat better chances for a couple of showers and thunderstorms on Wednesday. Better odds Thursday and cooler weather late next week. Wednesday high mid-70s. Next Thursday up near 80. Back into the 60s next Friday. For Steve J. Broadcasting, I'm meteorologist Greg Soldier.
17: I'm Lauren Simonetti, and this is the Fox Business Report.
18: Delta Airlines shares are slumping. Its fuel bill rose by $6 billion for this year, though it is still seeing resilient demand for travel despite higher ticket prices. Delta is the first major airline to report earnings for the summer quarter. Its fuel expenses for the period were up more than 60% from a year ago. Delta is lowering expectations for the year. Global stocks rose today and oil prices moderated after President Trump said the U.S. will not attack Iran before next month's midterm elections. Though investors are looking at more borrowing plans from tech companies, SpaceX, Broadcom, and Oracle are expected to raise billions of dollars to buy advanced artificial intelligence chips. And Reuters says U.S. diesel prices remain near record highs. That's your Fox Business Report. I'm Jenny Coselda. Invested in you.
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2: Well, the DHS Secretary Mullen rebukes Mondani's dangerous words after ICE shooting last night. This was in New York. And they were trying to arrest an illegal with a rap sheet as long as your arm. And an officer shot 7 times and caught him in the side of the neck and the arm. They administered medical, and he's in the hospital, but he did survive. And there was a 5-year-old boy apparently in the car. He was not hurt. And, of course, city on the edge. Well, we don't know the whole story. Why did the officer shoot? Was there a weapon? I haven't seen that. And were they in danger? Was he listening to instructions? No. So we have to get the whole story, but here comes Mondami, furious.
3: Yeah.
2: After a legal immigrant with criminal history shot by ICE. Furious! We want you out! Why don't you just help me grab him and deport him? You want illegal people that came here unlawfully that have convictions and are danger to the public. You want them in your town? I don't understand the logic. I do not. Why wouldn't you be against criminals that have been convicted to be taken out of your society? What is the logic there? And to demonize ICE, the amount of threats against our brave ICE people is just ridiculous. You can't do that. Threatening families, threatening murder, all of these things.
3: There's a proper process for immigration. I just wish we could go back to that.
2: Well, we don't really have it. We haven't had it for a long time. We've really goofed this up. But believe me, the James Tallarico's and the Abdu Al-Sayyad's and the Ilhan Omar, they don't want a border. They don't want a border. And so I don't understand that either. Why wouldn't you want to know? Try going to New Zealand. Try going to Switzerland. See how that goes for you. You probably get in, but they want to know when you're leaving. It's just unbelievable. We wouldn't be more protective of what we have here. You can come to America legally. I'm pro-immigration, legal immigration. Heck yeah. We're just that whole melting pot of people from all over the world that can come here and be us, be American. You can actually work to get that. But you can't come here and take over. You have to assimilate with us. That's the deal.
3: Right.
2: You can come and be an American. I don't care what your accent is. I don't care. As long as you're legal, it's just so frustrating because that's a great example of there's just no common sense when you deal with some of these issues. If you got a bunch of criminals that are running the streets, why would you not try to protect your citizens that are law-abiding and don't want them here? Anyway, 217-359-2255. We'll get all the details of this thing. And yeah, just another reason to get in the streets and scream.
3: Yeah, I feel like there were 300 protesters in New York City.
2: Well, they have texts and they got, you know, the word, get out here.
3: Yep.
2: And then you have the mayor defending the criminal. Well, how do you know what the criminal even did?

0: If you had a weapon and you won't drop your weapon, police have justification to have their weapon. So anyway, that's a kind of a hot story this morning as we sort it out, but I have not heard all the details. I just know that he had a rap sheet, he should have been arrested, and there's protesting. That's what I got. All right, again, 217-359-2255. That's called the Fisher National Bank text line. I welcome that. That's Diane Ducey.
1: Good morning.
0: I'm Stevie J. This is Friday. It is October 9. Go Illini. They fly to East Lansing later today. Mm-hmm. We really need this. We really need this for the oxygen of the program, the oxygen of this season. We got to beat Michigan State tomorrow. We really needed to beat Purdue. We couldn't get that done. Hopefully, we'll look a lot better tomorrow and beat those Spartans on their own field. We've only played there twice in the last 15, 20 years.
1: It's been a while.
0: 2010 and then 2019.
1: With the Illini, I don't think Coach B has been there.
0: I don't think so. It's just scheduling and now 18 teams and everything else and different divisions mm-hmm. we used to have and all that. All right, a break. We'll be back. News next. ESPN 93.5, 829.
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0: dedicated diesel. We're all geared up for the farmers. We've had a lot of inquiries on the hours. 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We've had a bunch of them come through. Those hours are from 8 to 4:30 for the safety lane. Dedicated diesel is open from 8 to 5.
1: And yeah, really, it's right off I-74, that Cunningham
2: Very
1: exit,
2: easy.
1: Yep. Right?
2: Yeah.
0: Cunningham exit, just down, turn left to Bobcat on Triumph Drive, and we're at the end of the road.
2: Yep.
0: But the last inspection starts at 4 o'clock.
2: Yeah. How about Gale Forks Trucking? Still need some drivers?
0: We have two spots open for harvest still, where you know, if somebody's lacking a little experience or something, they're wanting to get in the business, they got a CDL, they can come out and haul for harvest and then parlay that into a career whenever the harvest is done, and go on the regional circuit with us and be home on weekends and make great money.
2: Tim Onstad, how can we reach you?
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3: News. I'm Gianna Gelosi. Isaias has strengthened into a powerful Category 3 hurricane as it barrels towards the Gulf Coast. Landfall expected tonight around the Florida Panhandle. Florida Governor Ron DeSantis.
4: The preparations have been extensive, and we are taking this storm very, very seriously.
3: Now, heavy rain and flooding also possible into the weekend as far north as Tennessee and North Carolina. Backlash over the Pentagon's plan to live stream the firing squad execution of Nadal Hassan at Fort Hood, the same place the former Army psychologist murdered 13 people and wounded more than 30 others in a 2009 shooting.
5: This would make the Fort Hood shooter the first person executed by military firing squad since 1945. It's an unprecedented decision, as executions have never been televised in the United States.
3: Fox's Alicia Cunha. 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
8: Here's a look at local news. Chicago man sentenced to 24 years in prison for a 2025 shooting in Champaign. It's a 19-year-old Fred Fairfax pled guilty to aggravated battery with a firearm with attempted murder and armed robbery charges dismissed under a plea deal. The case stems from a March 25, 2025 shooting on J.T. Kaufman Drive that left the 24-year-old man with gunshot wounds to the torso. Urbana police arresting a 20-year-old man after a reported armed home invasion on Vauder Street in the 200 block, where they say the suspect forced his way inside, threatened the victim with a handgun before leaving. Nobody hurt. Investigators learn he was at an apartment on Silver Street as Sean Mitchell taken into custody. Downtown Champaign hosting its second annual Craft Beer Crawl Saturday, 2 to 5. It features 17 tasting stops across the district. Organizers say each location will pour a different beer, cider, or specialty drink selected by local bar managers. You're locally up to date from the Stevie J Broadcasting Newsroom. I'm Jim Miller.
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12: Hello, this is Jeff Wilson. I'm your Republican congressional candidate for Illinois District 13. I love the United States, and I love Illinois, the land of Lincoln. I'm a U.S. Navy veteran, served on a nuclear submarine. I have a master's degree in nuclear engineering here at our very own University of Illinois, and I've served on the Champaign County Board. In addition to that, I'm married, have 8 children and 11 grandchildren. And the reason I'm running for Congress is because we're so concerned about our children and our children's future. We need someone in Congress that represents our true land of Lincoln values like life, liberty, pursuit of happiness, with the confines of the Constitution, where we have freedom of speech, freedom to assemble, freedom to bear arms, freedom to keep our property. Right now, we're in the battle for our lives to keep our constitutional values against the onslaught of the current socialist movement. I encourage you to vote for me on Election Day and early voting, which begins on September 24th. You can reach me at my website, wilsonforcongress.com. This is Jeff Wilson. I approve this message, and this ad is paid for by Wilson for Congress. Thank you very much.
13: Logan, everyone, let's check weather. Free search Illinois, Champaign, and Bethesda vicinities. A mid-level cloud associated with a couple of small clusters of showers and thunderstorms out over the far west, northwestern parts of the state, eastern Iowa. Those should turn to the north and northeast, other than a couple of sprinkles maybe north of Champaign as the morning wears on. A partly cloudy, warm, summer-like day for the day-to-day. Still up into the lower 80s we go, and we ought to be low 70s this time of the year. Light east to southeasterly wind, 6 to 12 miles per fair. Tonight, 56. Tomorrow, warm with creasing clouds ahead of the remnant circulation from the hurricane making its way late night tonight, first thing tomorrow morning, at least pre-dawn hours around Panama City, and a turn north-northwest from there. We'll head towards 83 tomorrow. Southeast winds will turn a bit gusty. Now, there may be a shower in spots well after midnight tomorrow night from Champaign on southward, and a low down to 59 to 60. And for the day on Sunday, maybe a little rain around in spots east and south of Champaign in the morning. Clouds in for the afternoon. A little more humidity in the air at 76. 84 on Monday. Shower, thunderstorm chance Tuesday at 80. Better than even odds here. Second half of next week for rainfall and a cool-off slated as well. Receiving your broadcasting, I'm meteorologist Greg Solier.
14: A beautiful morning. Morning again across East Central Illinois. Last segment, I'm Stevie J. That's Diane Ducey.
1: Good morning.
14: You'll want to go to YouTube and find Mark Wayne Mullen.
1: Mark Wayne Mullen, huh?
14: Yeah, that's the DHS secretary because he just gave it to the media about all the stuff. Now that you're ramping up, we're not ramping up anything.
1: Yeah.
14: We just do our job every day. We go after the worst of the worst. This guy was a thug in New York City.
1: Uh-huh.
14: And so, yeah. Mondani said he talked to the president for 2 hours last night, so they seem to get along pretty well, considering how far off they are politically. But, yeah, so we'll get more details, but this was a pretty bad dude. And, again, if you're not for getting the illegal criminal off your streets, that's just you. Okay, we'll disagree. But it doesn't make any sense to put law-abiding citizens in danger. We're having really bad people. That's part of the Democratic Socialists of America platform, get rid of prisons.
1: Mm-hmm.
14: What happens? What are these people going to do?
1: Right.
14: What jobs are they going to get?
1: Sounds like a lot of revolting to me.
14: Well, it's just, you got some really, really bad people, and it's sad, but they can't live in society, I guess. And so why would you set them all free? Why would you defund or eliminate police? You must know what will happen. Oh, that won't happen like that.
1: Wow. We don't have any consequences for crime.
14: Good Lord. I mean, that's, you're talking about the days of the Wild West. Everybody's carrying something, and you have to defend your stuff, and you get on your horse and leave, in essence. You get in your car or whatever it is, and nobody's looking for you. What kind of life is that? I don't get it. Eliminate prisons? Well, I'm all for second chances, but I don't know if somebody that's been convicted 20 times gets those.
1: Mm-hmm.
14: Anyway, it's some of the stuff is just, you have to call it what it is. It's absolutely crazy. It's just, it won't work. It'll be chaotic. You just won't have much of a orderly life. This is the difference. That's why I'm such an advocate of police. If we don't have the police, if you don't call and answer my 911, What happens? There's anarchy. There's chaos. You're afraid. Everybody needs a gun. It's just dizzying, the folks that are trying to get us to socialism and or communism. But if you just did a deep dive into what has happened to societies that have done this, they get killed. They die. They just disappear. And if you buck the system, the fact that you just whatever, you work whatever you can. You want to open up a society that expects you to go to work to pay for their stuff?
1: Mm-hmm.
14: Unbelievable. It really, really is. That was a mini elegant rant.
1: Yeah.
14: But just nonsensical. That's the biggest thing. There's no common sense of some of the policies that some of our friends on the left are espousing that want to change our society, change America, get rid of the president, get rid of the Senate, have the Congress pick the president. It's what is all that? That's a complete reform. Oh, because we're so evil. We're so bad. Look at us. Look what we did. No, America is the greatest experiment ever. And we are, I think 250 years is kind of young.
1: If yep, you look at China, you're right about that.
14: China's like 4,000 years.
1: Mm-hmm.
14: So 250 is still an experiment. No other society has tried what we've tried. Come here. Accept what we believe in. Roll your sleeves up. Get to work. You can accomplish a lot of great things. Don't be jealous. Work harder. Knock down, get up. All those basic traits that give you a chance to be great, don't give up. If you never give up, you never lose. But there's just the demotivating styles of socialism and communism. Why do you think China steals our stuff? They don't create the innovative minds that we do. They don't. They take it because their society is very shut. You know, they've made progress, but they're still, you know, what are they, 1.6 billion people? India has more than that. China's got how many in severe poverty? They got a lot of issues. So, but they have the nuclear weapon, as do we, as do a lot of nations now. So, you want to avoid that elimination of the human race, I guess. Okay, 8:42, ESPN 93.5. Lots of things happening this weekend. We'll keep our eyes on the Illini. 2:30 kick tomorrow.
1: Yes.
14: You got your Habitat for Humanity.
1: Yes, and the Restore event happening. 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And that's happening between 9 a.m. and 3 p.m. at 1914 Glen Park Drive, in case you'd like to pop by there. 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And Restore has different activities inside and sales and the food trucks and things like that. So you'll want to take note of that. We also have that Empty Bowls going on near Lincoln Square from 9 a.m. to 1 p.m. to support Daily Bread Soup Kitchen. 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
14: Lots going on this weekend, 8:43.
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0: Yeah, you see, Michigan State basketball coach Tom Izzo, very animated on the sidelines, just really after his players from time to time. This is Tom.
1: Had his state there. You know, they had some coaches for a while that either left or got fired, and so there was no continuity there. He's been there 10 years. He's a tough SOB himself, you know, and he is demanding. I mean, I get ridiculed for how I am. I'm a choir boy compared to Brad, you know. So, but I love Brad. He's done a great job there. He's been good for the league, and he cares about the game. That's what I love most about him.
0: Yeah, they get along very well. I know they're very good friends. Brad Underwood, our basketball coach, and Tom Izzo from Michigan State. Illinois is favored to be the Big Ten champion this year, and Michigan State is number two.
2: Big Ten Media Days yesterday had all these coaches and players on the mic. For us, it was Andre Stojakovic and David Mirkovic that were stepping up to the mic and saying good things about working on their defense more and taking more shots. And I'm just so excited about our Illini basketball season.
0: You get our defense. If Brad has them locked in on defense, that is truly what wins your championships. Mm-hmm. You got to be able to stop people. And if they're really focusing on that, I think we can score. So we'll see. They have Michigan State has Jeremy Fears. He's the guy that somehow accidentally hit people right in the groin several times.
2: Oh boy,
0: that was that guy. But he's like one
2: I remember
0: of the
2: that story now.
0: One of the well, of, several stories. Oops, sorry.
2: Kind of cheap shots.
0: I just happened to flip my foot back, and you happened to be there. Wow. All right, the rest of the sports headlines. White Sox have to go back to Cleveland, unfortunately.
2: And that game is tomorrow at 7. You can watch that game at Pia's, 1609 West Springfield Avenue, coming out of that Illinois-Michigan State game if you want to watch with fellow fans. They always have some great prizes that they give away, and the giveaways happen just before the fourth quarter if you want to get there and enjoy watching that game with fellow fans since it's in East Lansing, 2:30 kickoff. Illinois volleyball lost yesterday to number 7 Wisconsin, number 16 Purdue in West Lafayette Sunday at 5. And Illinois soccer, another tie. Illinois and USC at 1-1. And with them being on the West Coast, they've got UCLA coming up Sunday at 3, as we say, go Illini. NFL action had the first win of the season for the Tampa Bay Buccaneers, 24-16. We'll have the Bears and Packers at noon on Q96 Sunday.
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10: Hello again, everyone. Let's check weather for Central Illinois, Champaign, Urbana, and vicinity. Keeping an eye on a little nodule, some shower activity over southeast Iowa, far west northwest Illinois. We'll get into some of that cloudiness for the day today. It's tracked to the north and northwest of Champaign. Otherwise, partly cloudy. Warm weather continues on up to around 82. Light east to southeasterly winds becoming southerly with this afternoon. Fair, mild tonight, mid-50s. Tomorrow, warm weather day with increasing clouds. A late summer feel at 83. Southeast to south winds 6 to 12 to mid-gusty. Shower chances pretty small after midnight tomorrow night. Into Sunday morning, that's it, with a low tomorrow night near 60, back up to about 76 as clouds thin for the day on Sunday. Warm weather returns Monday at 84. Tuesday, cool front approaches, but won't pass through the area. Still highs near 80 and a shower chance early and late. And somewhat better chances for a couple of showers and thunderstorms on Wednesday. Better odds Thursday and cooler weather late next week. Wednesday high mid-70s. Next Thursday up near 80, back into the 60s next Friday. For Steve J. Broadcasting, I'm meteorologist Greg Soldier.
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0: All righty, we are finished for the week, but we will come back, God willing, Monday and do this again. The drive this afternoon, talking more about the White Sox and the fact they got to win one more, unfortunately, because they lost both their games in Chicago on the south side. So Illinois, Michigan State tomorrow. Let's hope back we get a little bounce Monday because we get our team to win at East Lansing. And yeah, I think we will play better.
2: Some people have a three-day holiday, with that being one of our 11 federal holidays that we celebrate during the year. Columbus Day will be off on Monday, the 12th.
0: Really? Mm-hmm. They had parent teachers in some districts, I thought, today.
2: Well, and that's some what world. They a lot of times leave early, and then they have the kind of a four-day holiday
0: so
2: weekend.
0: So we're talking banks and post office?
2: Right.
0: Oh, boy.
2: On Monday. Okay. So just take note of that.
0: Nice heads up. Columbus Day. All right. We will be back Monday. Diane, thank you.
2: Enjoy your day.
0: That is Diane Ducey. I am Stevie J. Thank you for listening. We'll meet you back on Monday morning. Have a blessed weekend.
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18: Yeah, thanks for bringing that up. We'll have a 25-bed medical unit, and part of that unit will be admitting patients who need medical detox or withdrawal management. They're struggling with an addiction to alcohol or some type of drug, and they'll be admitted to the hospital for about a week. They get weaned off of that, and then we refer them to our outpatient clinics to keep working on strategies to help fight those addictions.
2: That's huge. Yeah.
0: Are you happy with where you are right now based on where you were a year ago?
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19: 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Dedicated Diesel is open from 8 to 5.
2: And yeah. 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
0: Very
2: exit,
0: easy.
2: Yep. Right?
0: Yeah.
19: Cunningham exit, just down, turn left to Bobcat on Triumph Drive, and we're at the end of the road.
0: Yep.
19: But the last inspection starts at 4 o'clock.
0: Yeah. How about Gale Forex Trucking? 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
19: We have two spots open for harvest still where, you know, if somebody's lacking a little experience or something, they're wanting to get in the business, they got a CDL, they can come out and haul for harvest and then parlay that into a career whenever the harvest is done and go on the regional circuit with us and be home on weekends and make great money.
0: Tim Onstad, how can we reach you?
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8: This is a complete disaster. 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
9: National Football League's going to come down to the fourth quarter. 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
10: A winless team comes into your home stadium. 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
11: Embarrassing, the word on everyone's mind in that stadium last night. And on our mind here on the Golics on ESPN Radio, the ESPN app, and Sirius XM Channel 80. 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Huge day on the show. Notre Dame women's basketball star Hannah Hidalgo going to stop by as they get set to tip off their season in South Bend. And ESPN NFL analyst Mina Kimes going to help us preview the weekend in the NFL. Although, I think everyone this morning is going to be spending a good heap and help at a time looking back on what we saw last night, because all yesterday the conversation was about, oh, the Philadelphia Eagles, major struggle, the rest of the NFC East banged up, idiots like me saying it's all laid out there for the Dallas Cowboys, it's a no-excuse season. And last night they go and lay a colossal egg, losing to the Tampa Bay Buccaneers as over a touchdown favorite at home 24-16 to the rookie undrafted free agent Jalen Daniels. Dad, about every way you slice it, and I think there is actually some reason to believe that not all hope is totally lost with the Dallas Cowboys, but man alive, they make it really hard to believe in this team.
12: Well, again, not all hope is lost because of the division they're in. You could look at each team in that division and find issues with it. And so that's why they're probably still going to be the favorite, even though that was an incredible egg that was laid last night after a 10-7 halftime lead, the third quarter, where they got outscored 17-0 with mistakes and big plays. And, you know, people are going to say, is it the offense, is it the defense? It's the defense. Listen, the offense lost a guy who had a monster game last week in CeeDee Lamb, right? He had a quad injury and ended up leaving the game. George Pickens had 130 yards. But as I said before the game, it's evident, they don't have a running game. They have no running game, and they can't stop the run. Those are two really, really bad things. You're trying to live on Dak Prescott's arm, and you lose one of your top receivers. And then, oh, by the way, your offense acts like it's never seen a blitz in its life, and you're playing Todd Bowles, the king of blitzing. He and Brian Flores took teach the blitzing class, and they couldn't stop it. So it was really a bit of a head-scratcher from that sense of them not being able to pick up the blitz. But defensively, they just continue to be a bad defense, something they're continuing from last year, even though it's revamped.
11: Yeah, lots of very long, uncomfortable shots on the sideline of Christian Parker, the first-year defensive coordinator, who right now is trending towards one and done. This is a Cowboys defense that somehow looks worse than the one that we saw last season in a lot of ways here. But for Dallas, you're right. The story is going to be the offense. They entered the game with the second most points scored in the NFL. Hadn't lost to a team that was 0-4 coming in or worse since 2019. Hadn't done that at home since 1975. And in the case of Jalen Daniels, the rookie undrafted quarterback in for the injured Baker Mayfield, he's the first rookie undrafted quarterback to lead a winless team to a win in the common draft era. It had not happened since 1967 on a night where they no doubt made it easy into him. There were some difficult moments. There were some big decisions. Yeah. We need to get into all of them, so let's do it now. No matter where you are, you can always listen to the Golics on the ESPN app or SiriusXM Channel 80. Let's get into the opening drive.
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11: All right. The opening drive. Let's take a look at this game, and let's start with Jalen Daniels. Let's give the winning quarterback some flowers here. Not an overly egregious night in terms of the statistical output for the rookie quarterback. 19 of 25, 189 yards, one touchdown, and no interceptions in a game where, listen, they did their best to keep his hands at 10-2 on the steering wheel and was a massive beneficiary of the turnovers that we saw in this game. An interception, a fumble on a kickoff, a turnover on downs for Dallas, which essentially mimics that as the game was getting out of reach. But credit to him, Dad, in an offense where we talked about Baker Mayfield had been a big engine with his scrambling ability. Jalen Daniels' legs gets them out of plenty of issues, and he is timely enough keeping things moving and on schedule to help this team play winning football.
12: He does. He looks very fluid out of the pocket, and sometimes he probably started to take off a little too quick, but it's understandable. He's an undrafted rookie. Now, he did have 45 starts at Kansas, so he's a very well-seasoned, college quarterback.
11: The six-year college master's program of football at Kansas.
12: And how about him in the wake of the the portal? He's like, I never thought of leaving Kansas. He stayed there all 6 years, so that was something.
11: Fun shots of his mom in the crowd. Do you think that she's going to be mad that none of her friends told her to stop eating chips? I thought for someone that was caught eating on camera, which is always a difficult thing, she did it remarkably daintily. Like, the way that she addressed the chips was with utter class in a way that I could never mimic. So shout out to Mama Daniels on that one.
12: Oh, great shot.
11: Great stories talking about her and what she meant for Jalen's life.
12: Great, great shots on her. And listen, the Dallas Cowboys, they're going to give up yards and points. So I understand looking at the offensive side of the ball and saying you need to score more. But, man, how you're put behind the eight ball. You're up 10-7 and a half. Third quarter starts. Tampa Bay opens up the third quarter with a two-play 86-yard drive, right? Two plays and they score a touchdown, one on a 72-yard run by Bucky Irvin. Then Dak throws a pick. They leave Tez Johnson wide open for a 64-yard reception that Bucky Irvin pays off. And then Turpin fumbles the kickoff that they turn into a field goal. Boom, boom, boom, 17-zip in the third quarter. And now they're down. You would think the offense would have the ability to come back. And, oh, by the way, as we'll get into, one of the bad decisions Tampa Bay made almost let Dallas back into the game and put them in position to possibly win it. But it wasn't to be. Listen, you're going to put more trust in the offense than the defense because of Dak, CeeDee Lamb, and George Pickens, right? Again, the running game is non-existent. That defense, for the money you put into it and the revamp you did with it of getting when you got rid of Micah Parsons, has unfortunately done nothing right now.
11: No, it has been an absolute nightmare. Honestly, talking about the Cowboys' offense, it made me think, should we be more worried about the Texans' defense that they just carved up? I couldn't, and I understand the NFL transitive property is not how that stuff tends to work, and it's very matchup specific, and we'll get into the other things that kind of weighed on the Cowboys' legs clearly in this game, but I couldn't help but escape that. Like, hey, you know, the Texans' defense hasn't quite looked itself to start the season, and the Cowboys just went nuclear against them and then couldn't do anything against Tampa Bay and Todd Bowles. Very different defensive approaches, but monitoring that situation. For Dallas, if I was going to try and find a way to shoot them some bail for everything you mentioned, because what we just talked about, right, this was more a series of big plays that went poorly for the Dallas Cowboys, right? Everything we just told you about Jalen Daniels, 21 to 25 attempts, came within 9 yards of the line of scrimmage, of 11 completions behind the line of scrimmage for 48 yards and a touchdown, 9 of 13 passes and his lone touchdown on out routes. Like, keep it out of the middle of the field, keep it low and slow, all that. And then you had the big play in the run game, a turnover on special teams, one of the turnovers, because the other one for Dak obviously was at the end of the game, but an interception real time, and then the turnover on down. So those are all sudden change plays that put you in advantageous situations, that put a defense on its heels that, remember, coming into this game had been banged up in the secondary, thought they were getting Joey Porter Jr. back tonight, and then he shows up at the stadium and is sick and gets sent home. So now you're scrambling there. They get more banged up during the game, and it's not to excuse a defense that just looks out of sorts, looks small relative to competition in the NFL in a way that's atypical, and has just not covered itself in any glory to start the season. But you combine all of that, and I saw Duke Mannyweather, the great O-line developer, make this point. 3 games in 12 days, including one in Rio for the Dallas Cowboys. How much are you willing to put on the weary legs of a Cowboys team that is clearly in the grinder of their schedule right now?
12: Well, I mean, I think you could certainly put something on it, right? Especially traveling and then going Sunday to Thursday, short week. But Tampa Bay obviously had a short week as well. Maybe it magnifies the issues, but the injuries, again, CeeDee Lamb not being available, I think certainly hurt them. This game worked out perfectly for Tampa Bay, right? Again, down 10-7 at halftime. That's nothing. You're down 3 points. They controlled the ball. They almost doubled the time. They almost had the ball for 40 minutes over Dallas. And with a rookie undrafted quarterback, they never had to match score for score, which would have been difficult because of the stats you just gave. Now, they didn't have to throw it down the field, and it was smart not to. Short passes outside, get the ball in the hands of your receivers, or hand the ball off to Bucky Irvin, who had, 165 yards, I believe, and a couple of touchdowns, one rushing, one receiving. So they never had to get in a Dallas to score and we have to score, Dallas to score and we have to score. It really worked out perfectly. But again, the defense playing bad didn't surprise me as much as the inability of the offense to adjust to the blitz. It's not like you don't know what Todd Bowles is going to do. And it absolutely just befuddled this Cowboy offense.
11: I completely agree. It was staggering to see this Cowboys offense that got Tyler Smith, their best offensive lineman, back in the interior of this game, has one of the best quarterbacks in the NFL in Dak Prescott, a guy who's seen and played and processed a ton of football. And, you know, again, CeeDee Lamb got banged up in the middle of this game, but was still available at the beginning of this game alongside George Pickens. So all these things put together created a situation that some would describe as embarrassing, including a Dallas Cowboys employee in a situation that has since gone viral, where in the tunnel after the game, a Cowboys employee was caught on a microphone saying embarrassing in earshot of Dak Prescott, who turned around and then alerted one of the other Cowboys employees that this had gone on. Here was Dak after the game in the press conference talking about his reaction to this uncomfortable moment after the game.
13: You said again, our employee can say what he wants, but you taking it disrespectful? Was it, or do you agree it was embarrassing? Or
14: I know when he said it, I just happened to look at him, and at that point, you know, he looked away, didn't look, and then when I turned my head back, he said something else. And so that's the part that, you know, just as a man or as just a person of, you feel free to speak your mind, just speak it. Don't cower it away from the reaction that you're going to get. And so, yeah, I mean, if you're saying it's embarrassing, say it's embarrassing. If you're saying it to me, then say it to me. Don't, you know what I mean? Go back on it. So that's all that was, and hate it that it's even being talked about, to be honest with you.
11: Yeah, Jalen and Jacoby used to have soft move, boss move. This feels like a soft move.
12: Yeah. I mean, by who? By Dak or by the employee?
11: By the employee.
12: Oh, without a doubt.
11: To do it both times.
12: Without a doubt. And Dak was right. Dak's like, hey, you know, if you're going to say it, say it. Say it to my face. You know, it was embarrassing. You know, it's the dude wasn't lying, but yeah, to kind of cower and look away like, I didn't say that. Who said it? But Dak's last line was the most important. He goes, it's ridiculous we're even talking about it. It is. It's crazy.
11: Well, it is emblematic, though, of how Cowboys fans have felt for the majority of my adult lifetime and have to be feeling after that game. I mean, we sat yesterday and talked about what an opportunity they have in the division and what an opportunity they still have. Like, again, because of the way the schedule lined up and all of these different things, I do believe the Cowboys still have a chance, but the offense being bad for a game is surprising in a way that I don't think will continue. The defense just looks like the get-right game for everyone now. Like, it's going to be a back-and-forth contest between the Cowboys and the Lions. If you need to get up off the schneid on offense, right now, those are the easy landing spots. Like, what did we talk about? This Buccaneers offensive line had been bad in giving up pressure for a lot of the early portion of this season. You go into the game last night, the Bucs offensive line posted their season-best pass block win rate of 62.5% and only allowed one sack on that game. They looked vastly improved, and I think in no small part due to the fact that the Cowboys up front just have not been able to do much of anything this year.
12: They're giving up over 160 yards on the ground a game. You're not. It's going to be tough to get a pass rush off that because a team can just play action you to death because you can't stop the run. They missed 14 tackles. I had said before the season, all the new parts that they got on the D-line, not one of those players has ever had a double-digit sack year. And they're certainly not tearing it up with sacks this year or pressures, but not stopping the run is one of the key things to that, to take away any kind of play action pass, and they can't do it.
11: No, and I don't think we'll be doing any more retrospectives because, honestly, this is the worst thing, too, that could have happened to the Cowboys because what did we talk about in the lead-up all offseason? Jerry Jones finally composed himself, had a normal offseason, made some aggressive moves, swung big and traded for Joey Porter Jr. You think he's ever going to want to do that stuff again now based on the results that he's seeing? Well, God love Jerry Jones. I don't trust him to be process-oriented this. And he's going to look at these results and say this, but it is a good reminder for all the people that wanted to go back and say, oh, look at the haul they got. Maybe the Cowboys won the Micah Parsons trade. Nope.
12: Nope.
11: Nope. Super nope.
12: Still a known fact. You don't trade away a generational player. You just don't do it. And he was feeling good about himself, about the pieces that he got, not coming together just yet. But we do have to talk about at some point the one mistake I thought Tampa Bay made that didn't lead to a loss. So it's not really a major point, but a bad decision nonetheless.
11: Well, we can do that. The opening drive is brought to you by Progressive. Round out your protection with Life, Phone, and Pet Health Insurance. Coming up next, we will talk about the decision that could have had Todd Bowles with a very, very rough post-game press conference had things gone a bit differently. It tore apart our group chat and took away from the celebration my dad rightly wants to have about his Gardos. We'll do that next here on the Golics on ESPN Radio.
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0: Daniels takes a snap, takes a knee. Under 30 seconds to go. Dallas will not use its final timeout. And this one belongs to the Bucks. Tampa Bay 24, Dallas 16. What a way to come on the road, deal with adversity. But Tampa Bay with 419 yards of total offense, led by the rookie quarterback.
1: 98 Rock on the call. Wow. As the Nuckafew Buccaneers, winless no more. Again, for NFC South defenders like myself, taking a victory lap today as one of the most underrated divisions in football continues its meteoric rise here on the Golics. Mike Golic Jr., Mike Golic Sr., what are you disputing?
2: Meteoric rise? You put up 400 yards against the worst defense in the NFL.
1: Okay. They had been, we read you the stats before.
2: Yeah.
1: 0-4. Dallas hadn't lost to a team 0-4 or worse at home since 1975, yeah. Doing something that no one's done since you were a child.
2: And they probably haven't had a defense as bad in that long as well.
1: Last year.
2: You know what this solidifies to me?
1: What's that?
2: Is both the NFC East and the NFC South are horrible.
1: Hey, you know what? The NFC South just got a win on the road with their backup rookie undrafted quarterback.
2: Yeah.
1: First time a winless team with a rookie undrafted quarterback has gotten a win in the common draft era. So the NFC South's on the rise. I'm buying my stock low right now.
2: Right.
1: And later on, when you're trying to join NFC South Island, I'm going to poo-poo all you off of it. Quite honestly, you haven't had time to worry about that because you have been so mad online and in the group chat about Todd Bowles' late game decision last night that I know you've been itching to talk about. For anyone that missed it, in this game that the Tampa Bay Buccaneers ultimately won, it got a little tight.

0: down and scoring. Then Tampa Bay gets the ball back. They go punt. The Cowboys are driving again, and then that's when Dak throws the interception. They still ultimately have potentially another opportunity if they were able to stop Tampa Bay, but they punch the run in, and then away we go. So you looked at that decision by Todd Bowles and were disgusted here. Why?
1: Oh, because it was, in my opinion, the wrong decision. And you want to go by analytics, I certainly understand analytics being part of the game. And also, people make it sound like analytics are new. Analytics have been around for a long time. They're just used more now and dealt with more now, where it was kind of by your gut back in the day a little bit. And I think there's room for both. And I think for Tampa Bay, for any team, there's this macho. Like when I was in Philadelphia, we played the Cardinals. Cardinals had the ball on our one-yard line for seven plays, and we kept them out of the end zone because we were offsides at times for a couple of the plays, trying to make plays. Seven plays inside the two-yard line, we stopped the Cardinals every single play. I believe it was Joe Bugle, was the coach of the Cardinals, was asked after the game why he ran it seven times. He said, because it's the NFL and it's the NFC East.
0: Yeah.
1: He said that.
0: Yeah.
1: That's just
0: when
1: what
0: men
1: you
0: were
1: do.
0: Men, baby.
1: Yeah.
0: Let's go.
1: And you know, how maybe you're gonna, a play action to a wide open tight end may have worked in that situation. I mean, you've got to throw that out. You have to think, I have a rookie quarterback I can give a 3-score lead to by kicking a field goal. I understand we can get 1 yard. We can go up 3 touchdowns, blah, blah,
0: wait,
1: blah,
0: wait, wait,
1: blah.
0: So which is it? Is it the analytics people you're mad at or the meatheads that you're mad at right now?
1: I'm mad at whatever the decision was, and I don't know. I don't know if Todd Bowles did a gut decision because it was wrong, and I don't know if it was an analytical decision because it was wrong. They should have kicked the field goal. Gone up 3, because you saw that game never should have got as close as it did. Dallas goes on a 99-yard drive in 10 plays and then gets the ball back and is in Tampa Bay territory before the ball goes off, I think, Ferguson's face mask and pops in the air for a pick. But they were driving for the tie, possibly, no, it would have had to be a tying score because they didn't get the 2-point in last touchdown.
0: Another good analytics decision, by the way. So proud of you, Shoddy.
1: And I get that one. I get going for the 2. You have 2 chances. You're bound to make 1. I understand that. I'll never understand. Kick the field goal. Again, the why you – and analytics actually even said kick the field goal. But another reason is you have a rookie quarterback who you'd rather not put the game on his shoulders if the Cowboys have the ability to come back. And after they missed that, we were all in our group chat just watching Dallas go right down the field – right down the field and score, going, uh-oh, now it's a 1-score game when it could have still been a 2-score game.
0: Yeah, so listen, ultimately kicking is probably the right decision. And listen, ESPN's analytics expert, Seth Walder, who pointed out that the ESPN win probability model had like a 0.1% recommendation towards go. It was right on the edge, and Seth said he himself would lean kick in that situation. Next Gen Stats model had it as a kick by 0.3%. So analytically, it was right on the line and could have gone either way for that decision there. I think it was kicked for the exact reason you mentioned, and one other reason is, one, factoring in a rookie quarterback who we talked about had been in a favorable game script most of the game. Short fields, turnover, yep. Team that ran the ball well, low and slow in the passing attack, all these things that benefited him and didn't put in a situation where it was must have the game starting to feel like it's on the line with him having to make a big play in the clutch that almost led to a Deron Bland pick 6 that fell right off his hands in the penultimate drive of the game for the Buccaneers. So I certainly understand it from that standpoint. The other side of this was interesting, too, because my thought process and the part Neanderthal, part analytics of this was, you're on the 1-yard line. 1 yard should be your birthright anywhere on the field. Dad, you love blackjack like I do. It's like when 11 comes out at the table. I don't care what the dealer has. I'm getting money on the table and trying to make something happen because I didn't come here to play slow jack. I came here to play fun jack. And so you've got 1 yard on the goal line, and on the other side of this, the Cowboys offense has struggled all night, would have 99 yards to go in the shadow of their own end zone. The one thing that I didn't account for in that, and that I think retroactively would have to think about more, is your Tampa Bay defense thrived all night creating pressure and stymieing and frustrating Dak Prescott.

0: Now that you were in constant two-minute mode and the Cowboys were going to get up and go fast, you know as well as anybody that vanilla's a defense and did with Tampa Bay. And so now with them back on their heels a little bit, playing less of the aggressor, you took away some of the bite and the reason your defense had been so effective in the game. So between the situational element of the defense and the fact that you've got a rookie quarterback on the other side, I agree with you that kick is the right decision. I just think it is an interesting conversation and one where the other side isn't totally without reason for why you would try and go and maybe punch it in there in that situation.
1: And that's why everybody's different. I would not have hesitated 1 second. And a lot of it was based off the rookie undrafted quarterback. Protect him with a 3-score lead. I would have sent the field goal, and I would have forgot the machoism of 1 yard, because I get that thought process. You got to be able to gain a yard when you need to gain a yard. But you know how hard that is on the goal line when the line is stacked. It's certainly not a given like it could be in the middle of the field more. I just wonder, Todd Bowles as a human being, after they don't make it and Dallas goes down and scores, if he's thinking to himself, oh, God, this one might backfire on me. And then when Bland drops that interception, his heart had to just jump and thinking, oh, my God, because that was it right there. Yeah, he was scoring. Bland was scoring if he picked that.
0: And that had been really, I mean, again, Bland on a night where I saw his contract numbers all over my Twitter timeline multiple times as people lamented the money they gave him in the wake of not paying Micah Parsons and trading him away to not capitalize in moments like that and what's been the strength of his game. Yeah, no, that one, there had to be a little bit of brown in Todd Bowles' pants after that one, I would say. And for Todd Bowles, listen, he has not been someone that at times has covered himself in glory in certain decision-making moments, but I would be very curious what went into that decision. I didn't see if anyone asked that question post-game or not about, did that decision come from, hey, we've got them on the 1 yard line. Bucky Irvin had been running it really well behind our offensive line all night. We think that we can go get that and really put this game away. Confidence in our defense. Or if it was, hey, our decision-making scientists on the sideline said that this is go territory for us and I listen to them. It would be curious. And it ultimately is, I think, more fun to talk about now because the result went Tampa Bay's way and it's still a decision that invites doubt. We tend to assign the success or failure of these solely on the outcomes.
1: Right.
0: And I know
1: in
0: this case, you were not willing to let that happen in a way that I think is actually responsible and appropriate. So, wow, a level-headed analytics discussion on Sports Talk Radio in 2026.
1: Holy smokes.
0: 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The Golics here on ESPN Radio, Mike Golic Jr. and Mike Golic Sr. It's one of my favorite times of year now. Basketball season gets going. We get interviews with the sounds of the squeaking feet on the floor, the balls bouncing in the background, the ambient noise that lets you know hoop season is right around the corner. And that gives us a chance to talk to one of our favorite people in the world as Notre Dame fans. Notre Dame star basketball guard Hannah Hidalgo joins us now here on the show. Hannah, good to see you and happy almost beginning of a new season coming up. How you doing?
2: Thank you. How are you?
0: Good. We're doing really well. And Hannah, we're doing better because we know we get to watch you play basketball back in South Bend again for another year, your senior season, which for you, for someone who's had already such a storied career at Notre Dame, already I think on the Mount Rushmore of women's basketball players and athletes in general that have come through Notre Dame. What's it like for you now to look up and realize, oh my God, I'm in my senior season at this place that I've called home now?
2: Yeah, I think it's kind of crazy to think about these 4 years have just flown by. But, you know, I still have a whole season ahead of me, so I'm trying not to look too far ahead in the future. But, you know, it's crazy to think that it's my senior year.
1: So let's look back a little bit. Go back to when you first walked on campus and started your freshman season to now. What are a couple of the biggest things you've learned and grown at?
2: Yeah, I think something that Coach Avi, of course, has been teaching me since my freshman year, and it took a long time to click, was just getting to that next play mentality. So that's something that I really had to figure out how to do. And then, of course, just being a leader for my freshman year, of course, and now being my senior year, where I'm leading a whole bunch of other freshmen and a lot of transfers, I had to figure out how to be a leader and, you know, how to lead my team and who likes to be talked to in what way and things like that. And so it took me a long time to get here, but, you know, it's something that I had to learn.
0: Your voice is going to be massively important on a team that brings in one of the most talented freshman classes in women's college basketball. But for you, listen, we understand this era of basketball and what it comes with. I'm sure every offseason there have been people that have tried to pry you away from South Bend to see if you'd want to go play elsewhere. I heard you in the press conferences and media day talk that coming back to Notre Dame was a no-brainer here. I'm curious why this place was so firmly where you wanted to be and finish out your career.
2: Yeah, Notre Dame is my home. I built a home here just with my connections with the people here, with the fans. And Notre Dame has just poured so much into me. It just didn't make sense for me to go anywhere else. I built a great relationship with Coach Ivy, with Coach Sherrill, just the whole coaching staff. The fans, they support me. I just feel like the grass wouldn't be greener anywhere else. You know, I'm happy where I'm at, and I didn't want to go looking for something better somewhere else because I don't feel like I would have found it.
1: One of the perks of playing at Notre Dame is playing overseas. A few years ago, you guys played in Paris, and now you're going to play in Rome. What do you expect that experience to be like?
2: Yeah, it's going to be great, and I feel like everything is just like a full circle moment. I remember my freshman year playing in Paris, and that was my first collegiate game, and so now playing over in Rome, it's crazy to even think about, but it just speaks to how blessed we are just as athletes to be able to travel the world just by doing something that we love, and that's playing our sport. But it's going to be great to experience the culture. I heard we're going to be doing a lot of fun activities. But, of course, first and foremost, it's a business trip, so we got to go out there and handle business.
0: No question. The Eternal City tip-off, an incredible name for that matchup against Villanova in Rome. As we mentioned, Han Hidalgo here, Notre Dame star point guard here on the Golics, Mike Golic Jr. and Mike Golic Sr. What are you looking forward to most? Obviously, like you said, it's a business trip. We will tell Coach Ivy and make sure that you said, hey, it is a business trip. Hannah is focused. But in purely going over to Rome, what are you most excited about seeing over there outside of the game action that we know you're going to be very locked in on?
2: I think probably the two things are like the architect of the buildings. I think I just love like older looking buildings and things like that, but also the food. I'm a big foodie, so to experience new food, different culture, I'm really excited for.
1: There you go. Now you're speaking the Golic language right there. the foodies. I love that. So listen, we know the WNBA is in your future. Obviously, looking forward to a great career there. But you have this season to worry about. But while you're getting ready, do you watch the WNBA during the season? Are you watching the playoffs now? And if so, how do you watch it? Do you watch it as a fan or kind of as a, I'm a point guard and I'm looking at what other guards do?
2: Yeah, I do a little bit of both. I'm definitely watching right now. The games are so intense and they've been so fun to watch. But definitely a little bit of both. I find myself watching more of a, like as a fan than I am as a point guard that will soon, Lord willing, be in that position. But it's fun. It's super fun. I have, of course, I'm cheering for all the Notre Dame alum that have been were in the playoffs or are still in the playoffs. But you know, it's exciting. I try and do a little bit of both.
0: Yeah, there's certainly a proud lineage of Notre Dame Hoopers in the WNBA, including right now, when you look all across the league. So a ton of fun there. And for you, Hannah, you know, Dad talked about looking forward. Let's look backward. You know, the last couple of years, you go back to the 2024-25 season, obviously an earlier exit, especially after being number one for part of the back half of that season. And then last year, I thought you guys, one of the biggest stories of the tournament, your guys run through the Elite Eight, your star turn in there. What did you learn from this last run through March Madness that you feel like you can take into this season with a new team?
2: I feel like our biggest lesson was just to trust each other. It didn't matter. We had so many people doubting us, didn't even think we were going to get past the first round in March Madness, but all we needed was each other, and you know, we clicked at the right moments, and I think that's the biggest thing, is making sure that we're clicking at the right moments. And once we only focus on what's in between those four lines, and that's each other, then we have nothing else to worry about. We're handling business on the court. We can go as far as we want to. And again, like I said, nobody believed in us, and we believed in each other. And it was able to take us all the way to our first Elite Eight with under Coach Ivy as the head coach. And that's something that is extremely exciting.
1: So in this era of college sports, we know the portal plays a part every year. So you have transfers coming in this year and obviously freshmen. But with transfers coming in, how difficult or I guess if it's easy, or how long does it take to build chemistry each and every year with new players?
2: Yeah, well, I feel like we've been blessed enough to have great transfers every year. So, of course, this year it's been extremely easy because we have a group of girls that are like sponges, even the transfers, not only the freshmen. You kind of expect that from freshmen because they've never played at the collegiate level. But, you know, you never know what to expect when you get transfers because they may come with, you know, baggage from their other schools. But, you know, we've been blessed to have a group of girls that just want to work, that are willing to just go through the fire, that are willing to kind of forget everything that they learned from their other schools and embrace this new culture and figure everything out. And they've done a great job of doing that. So it's been easy to build the culture off the court and on the court, and we're still figuring everything out, but they've been great at doing it.
0: I know part of that, yeah, you've credited to and talked about your relationship with is Coach Ivy, who helps make all of this possible. Mm-hmm. As someone who's worked in lockstep with her, and Coach Ivy, someone who lived in your shoes as a player at this university, what's most special about her as a coach and the reason why you and so many others are drawn to South Bend and to play for her?
2: I think for me, the biggest thing is she's a player's coach. She's player coach first, and it makes everything so much easier. She's done it all. She's played at the collegiate level. She's won at the collegiate level. She's put in the W's. So she's done everything that we're trying to do and we're trying to accomplish. So she knows what it means to be a winner. And so just kind of getting knowledge from her. And on top of that, she cares so much about you just outside of being a basketball player. And I can tell you, not every coach does that. Not every coach cares about their players outside of what they can do for them on the court. But, you know, she treats every single player the same. She's constantly checking in on the players. She's inviting us over to her house to eat and things like that. But so it's bigger than just basketball for her, and it makes everything on the court so much easier. Playing for her is like playing for a family member, and you want to do everything you can in your power to make sure that, you know, you're fighting for her, and it makes the game so easy.
1: So for two guys here that at one point in our lives ran out of that Notre Dame football stadium tunnel for the last time, this is your last year. How have you let yourself think about that at all, or is it just complete focus on the start of the season?
2: Yeah, I'm present where my feet are. Of course, it's there and it's present and it's in the back of my mind that this is possibly the last year. But, you know, I'm worried about what I have to do right now on the court with my team, and focus on the next practice and focus on, you know, the next day. So I'm not too focused on the future and what's to come next.
0: Well, Hannah, I know we're excited to see what comes next for you, not only this season, but beyond as well. It's been a stellar career in South Bend for all of us that call it our alma mater and call ourselves fans of the women's team there. So congratulations on all the success and best of luck this season. Hopefully we'll talk to you again soon.
2: Thank you.
1: Thanks.
2: Awesome. Thank you so much. I appreciate it.
0: Thank you, Hannah. It's just, again, I think already dead on the Mount Rushmore of Notre Dame women's basketball players that we've seen come through there. And, you know, I grew up, you know, one of Coach Ivy's teammates and Ruth Riley was a poster on the wall in our bedroom as a kid. You know, I was on campus with Skylar Diggins, who's a name synonymous with that, Arike Ogunbowale, and some of the biggest shots in Notre Dame women's history en route to the 2018 championship. But what Hannah has done statistically so far through her career is pretty unparalleled, both on the offensive and especially the defensive end.
1: Her consistency with her energy and emotion is absolutely amazing. And with her emotion, it was interesting to hear her say she's learned to let go and just go to the next play, because she does have some emotion to her that I think she's learned not to carry over and just to move on to the next play. But her energy level is off the charts.
0: Yeah, she saves that emotion for harassing opposing offensive players in a way that ruins their lives. Hey, something that'll make your life better, the MLB postseason is here on ESPN Radio and continues tomorrow. Game 5, do or die, my dad's Guardians against the White Sox and the Pope, 8 p.m. Eastern. Catch all the postseason action on ESPN Radio and the ESPN app, presented by Gusto. Coming up next, Is it time to bust out that Pope after what the Guardians did last night? We'll get to it here in the Golics on ESPN Radio.
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0: One strike pitch. Swinging a ball in the air to right field and deep. Montgomery back at the track, at the wall. Gone! Home run, Jose Ramirez. Straight away, right field. And the Guardians have scored three times. They've taken the lead here in the fifth.
1: That a call from Roxy Bernstein here on ESPN Radio. Cleveland. They've got it all. It's the Golics here on ESPN Radio, the ESPN app, Sirius XM Channel 80, presented by Progressive Insurance. Mike Golic Jr. and proud son of Cleveland, Mike Golic Sr.
2: Yeah.
1: Go ahead and take your victory lap, Dad. The Gardos get a 9-5 win to force a do-or-die game five for the chance to advance here. How you feeling, big dog?
3: Where's the Pope? Is the Pope going to come save the day?
1: Why?
3: I mean,
1: why is your first instinct to call out the holy leader of the Catholic Church?
3: Wait a minute. You guys kept bringing up the Pope to throw out the first pitch to the deciding game three.
1: They probably need him now.
3: That never happened, nor game four. That never happened. The Guardians coming back now go back home Saturday night. I mean, nine runs in each of the two games. Pretty impressive. Big sixth inning. It was interesting. The White Sox take, a 4-3 lead in the fifth, but they left the bases loaded. Left some runs, some ducks on the pond, as they say, and then Cleveland goes with the six-run, sixth inning to take the 9-4 lead, eventually win it 9-5, and have this game go back to Cleveland for the deciding game. The script is written, my friends. The script is written.
1: Well, the script is written for a real stoppable force meets movable object moment in this do-or-die game, because at Cleveland, while they became the sixth major league team in history to force a game five after being down 0-2 in a best-of-five series, three of the last 15 have completed the comebacks, but the Guardians, 2-9 in winner-take-all postseason games in the franchise history. The White Sox, 0-1. So neither team walking into this with a ton of earned confidence based on their history. But, give the Guardians credit. And, Jose Ramirez, massive go-ahead home run in the fifth inning before that sixth inning runs bonanza got started. They didn't blink. And going on the road, Chicago had all this momentum after coming into Cleveland and doing what they did. It's really one where it's hard to feel about this. It's hard to feel like the Guardians can't get this done considering the confidence they roll back home with after that homestand.
3: How quickly can they get to the White Sox bullpen, right? That's going to be the key. Get to the bullpen. Get the starter out. Get to the bullpen.
1: Yeah, it was unbelievable. 16th in Major League history with nine or more runs in consecutive games while facing elimination. So an incredible effort by them. Not overshadowed, because as the only show in town right now, everyone else is cleared off and ready for the second round. That game Saturday is going to be electric. But I thought this was interesting. We know with all this Major League postseason, the kind of pall hanging over everyone's head is the threat of the lockout after the season that's been rumored. And this is the first bit of news that we had in terms of proposals and negotiations between both sides in a while. Major League Baseball proposed cutting the regular season from 162 to 154 games starting in 2029, and then expanding the division series from best of five to best of seven, giving teams Mondays off during the season, and a separate change allowing the higher seeded teams to get to choose their opponent in the first two rounds of the playoffs. So these are obviously still tied to the players accepting a salary cap, which they're not going to do. And so we feel very doom and gloom about where this is going. But how would you feel about this, Dad? Shortening the regular season and the ability for the higher seeds to choose their opponents in the postseason?
3: Well, they've always been talk about shortening the regular season. And now the league is making it sound like, look, you play eight less games, but you're getting paid the same. Look at what we're doing for you. We're giving you Mondays off. Obviously, the league is trying to get in curry favor with the players, but the end cap is a salary cap, which is never going to happen. The players are never going to allow it. So I almost don't care what the Major League Baseball comes up with on their side. The cap is not going to happen. So all this other stuff is just fluff. We'll see if it ends up in the CBA. But the main thing is still the main thing, and that's the cap. The league wants it. The players don't. That's the stalemate.
1: Obviously, I think shortening up the sample size of games, it would be helpful there schedule-wise. There's just a lot to keep track of. I do love the idea of picking your opponent. We saw this year, especially in the American League side, so many of the best teams ended up on the same side of the bracket, so you'd clear some of that out and allow them to go a little bit deeper for a little more interesting games. But again, We'll see if any of this happens even close to. They have this for 2029. I just want to see baseball next year. Coming up next, we'll head back to the NFL and look at some trends going into the rest of Week 5.
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1: Hour number two here on the Golics on ESPN Radio and the ESPN app. SiriusXM Channel 80 also. You can also watch us on the ESPN app, YouTube TV. It's Mike Golic Jr., Mike Golic Sr. We're presented by Progressive Insurance. Mina Kimes is going to join us in about 20 minutes, ESPN NFL analyst. We'll get her read on the late-game decision from Todd Bowles to go for it for fourth and one on the goal line with about 8:30 left.
3: She's the smartest of the three of us, so we'll see what she says. Unless she disagrees with me, then she's not the smartest.
1: Okay, yeah, no, I'll let you tell Mina Kimes. Yale graduate, former business reporter, ESPN NFL analyst extraordinaire, that you're smarter than her.
3: I'm not sitting in the same room with her, so I will, and then I'll run.
1: I love the genuine fear of the intellect of Mina Kimes from all of us around here. Well earned by one of the best in the business. So looking forward to that and figuring out the NFC East picture and the rest of the NFL weekend coming up in week five. But we got a big college football weekend coming up across the board that we're certainly going to get to. We've talked about Alabama-Georgia, one of the biggest helmet games of the year, a great test for both teams early in the season, especially for Georgia, who largely hasn't had a test, I think, approaching what Alabama did with something like Mississippi State last week, that game with weather. But you got a bunch of other good Big Ten games. UCLA and Oregon's a fascinating matchup. Yes. Looks like Dylan Raiola going to get the go-ahead on that one. Indiana traveling to Memorial Stadium to take on undefeated Nebraska.
3: I'm not gonna lie. Did not even realize Nebraska was undefeated. Shame on me.
1: It is a Nebraska that is undefeated against one of the easiest schedules in college football so far. And so this is a big test for them against an Indiana team that we saw pushed by Northwestern on a Friday night, all these things that maybe invite some wonders about can the defending champs, you know, survive a tough road test. I think only a 7.5-point road favorite, if I saw that correctly. So interesting there, but this all kind of goes back to the point. Everything we mentioned about some teams that hadn't been tested, the out-of-conference slate, has given way to a conversation that started happening over the last couple of weeks about some of the down ratings from early in the season as the out-of-conference matchups had been a little lackluster outside of things like Texas and Ohio State that was this bastion of hope in the middle of an otherwise lowly out-of-conference slate for a lot of teams that have said, hey, we're going to handle our business there. We play 9 tough conference games, especially for the Big Ten and the SEC. We're going to ride those to a playoff berth in a 12-team field, and away we go. As expansion has constantly been the conversation, that is why I found these comments from Big Ten Commissioner Tony Petitti so interesting the other day. The Big Ten and Tony Petitti have been the foremost proponents of pushing to the 24-team playoff, expanding from the 12-team playoff that we have now. And I thought this quote was interesting, and I really enjoyed your reaction to this, Dad. Tony Petitti talked about expansion to 24 teams as it related to what we had seen, some of the maybe lack of TV interest in these out-of-conference matchups. And he said, quote, "We need to play more good games. We think the season can start way better than it does. If we get the 2014 playoff, you're going to see many more competitive games scheduled. We'll commit to that." Do you believe him?
3: So I read that, and I'm like, oh, okay, listen, if that happens, then, you know, maybe that's one of the good things from the 24-team playoff. If that happens, why would that happen? Why would it happen? Still, Big Ten teams are going to think I'm playing 9 conference games. That's going to be enough. You know, we're going to go like Indiana, right? Is starting off with, and they're not alone. They were the latest one in the beginning of the season to play an easy team at the beginning of the year. But many teams do it. Why would that change? Teams are going to give themselves the best chance to make the playoffs, even though it expands to 24. Now teams are going to worry about, the better teams are going to worry about seeding, knowing they can't give one away early. So Petitti's trying to make this sound like there's a pot at the end of the rainbow. That pot's full, not full of money, I'll tell you that much.
1: No, I completely agree. Your reaction underscores the truth of this is there is, in my mind, no good reason why those games can't happen right now. You at 12 teams already have a playoff field that tripled the previous largest playoff field in the history of FBS football. So you've got the largest, most accessible version of the college football playoff, the championship model for FBS football in the history of the sport. It's not even close. It is easier to get a shot at winning the championship in 2026 than it has ever been in college sports. And they have still taken the strategy that they did. So I shudder to think that, oh, yeah, just a few more games. That's going to be the difference. And we're going to do this. Those games are being held hostage right now so that they can get the version of the playoff and the version of the sport that they want. And it seems like is inevitable right now, despite no fan that I can find finding this as something that they desire. Because what you do is then crack into the body of the most valuable thing in sports, and certainly in college football, which is a meaningful regular season. And you need only look so far as men's college basketball to see how going too far away from that. March Madness is awesome, but what it's done to the interest in the regular season, by and large, in the last 5 years, has been something noteworthy. And that's the last thing you want in college football. People already lamenting a game like Alabama and Georgia this weekend. That's going to be awesome, but doesn't come with the same stakes in the game because it's a 12-team playoff that both can very realistically despite what happens this weekend, that still makes the game fun. Now you're talking about, you know, conference championship weekends being gone. I'm the son of an independent school, so I've never really had the attachment to those.
3: Right.
1: But they are part of the history of the sport and at least have meant something to certain groups of people. But taking away that, eating into the regular season in a way that I think is a net negative, and I will continue to use the analogy, melts the polar ice caps of the sport if you keep tweaking and tinkering for as long as the power brokers in this sport continue to want to tweak and tinker.
3: Yeah, I don't understand the, I mean, I do understand the rush. It's obviously always about money, and it always will be about money. And again, coaches would love a 24-team playoff because then they can say, look, we made the playoffs. We're seeded 24th, but we made the playoffs, and that's good for me and my job security. But I don't know why you don't let it be 12 teams for a bit. Let that marinate. Let that see what trends develop for it before you start to move on to 24. Why? Again, I know why the powers to be are looking to do this. It's there's no money that's ever enough money.
1: Yes.
3: Your pockets could be overflowing with money, and you'll just say, put more pockets in my pants then so it can hold more money. We know that that's what it's about.
1: The cargo shorts of the rich being built as we go along here. But, no, you're right. And I think that's the thing that's most disappointing to me is, listen, I was someone that really wasn't even interested in expanding to 12 because at the time we didn't have, I think, 12 championship-caliber teams. And then NIL and the portal flattened things out, as has been well-documented. It seems like there's more competitive teams every year. Deeper fields, we've seen that borne out. But it is, like you said, we had 10 years of the 14 playoff. We got to understand the things about the decision-making process of the committee that went into this. We had things to draw back on historically that kind of let us know, hey, this is what to expect when certain things happen. And I think that's important in sports for people to have an understanding of what they're watching, consuming, and an expectation of what the results can potentially mean so that you don't have a bunch of situations. Last year was shocking, the Notre Dame-Miami stuff, the way that all played out, because it was the first time that we did it. And so to go forward and get more of a sample of how we do that going forward, to me, is just good for the sport to have some stability. Everyone talks about, oh, Papa Congress, come save us from these athletes making money and being able to transfer all the time here. I mean, conference realignment, playoff expansion do far more, I think, of the bone rattling in that for the sport than anything else. And so just setting things, letting them be for a little while so that people can have some semblance of a feeling of comfort about the sport that they love feels like the bare minimum.
3: I tell you I tell you what I would change before going to 24 teams. I would make the 12 teams, I'd go back to the computer. I would go away from the 13-person committee. I don't think enough of them watch all the games or are addressing enough of seeing the teams that are playing. And I think you go back to the computer system, which has no, obviously, no opinion one way or the other. It's just hardcore.
1: Well, I mean, I guess if your criticism is not watching the games, the computer is quite literally taking the watching and the human element out of it. This is my thing is, as long as there's a version of this where teams are going to get let out, people are going to be upset no matter who is picking it. And we've gone through every year in the 14 playoff and did the comparatives against the old BCS computers, and it's almost always pretty similar. You can let whoever makes the decision make the decision. I don't really care. People hated the BCS computers after a while. They'll hate the College Football Playoff Committee because they hate when their team gets left out, and they love second-guessing decisions that get made at these high levels. So that, to me, there's a conversation to be had about that. I just really think for the benefit of the sport, finding some stability at a place that you can control, and the playoff feels like one of those right now. You lose court cases left and right. The version of player acquisition in this sport got away from you. You can control this part as the power brokers here, and I feel like the responsible thing to do if we were thinking about the health of the sport would be to just let this sit still for a little bit. But we understand, as you have outlined, that is not always what makes the decisions. In fact, it's very rarely what makes the decisions in these situations. It's the Golics here on ESPN Radio. Mike Golic Jr. and Mike Golic Sr. Hey, we got a big NFL weekend coming up. We got Mina Kimes stopping by here in a few minutes. Let's talk about some of the big trends that we're seeing around the NFL through 2026. Our guy Aaron Schatz over at FTN Fantasy does a great job of cataloging a lot of these things and made an interesting point that felt very prescient now with last night's result in mind. As we look at a couple of those things, we played trending or ending last week. But as we look at some of these here now, Dad, one of the things that he pointed out, the Texans and the Buccaneers, according to FTN, were among the best 0-4 teams since 1977. They were, in their metrics, Houston 17th in DVOA, Tampa Bay 18th, third and fourth among the 150-team sample since 1977 that had started 0-4 or 0-3-1. That obviously bears very quick fruit on Thursday Night Football for the Tampa Bay Buccaneers that go out and get a win against the Dallas Cowboys. So I guess with that in mind, does that give you more confidence in the Buccaneers going forward, knowing, hey, the underlying metrics feel pretty good? They did this with a backup quarterback going on the road in a primetime game in a short week. Does that give you renewed hope that the Buccaneers, who are our pick to win the NFC South before the season, can make good on that?
3: Well, I mean, listen, the test will be soon. They have the Steelers coming up, then they have the Panthers, and they had the Falcons. So a couple of division teams. Again, I don't think this division is very good. Kind of played out as losing, three losing records at the top last year. They're still doing it without Baker Mayfield, so they have to do it a certain way. When they play Carolina, Carolina can score some points. Bryce Young can throw for some yards and score points. So I don't think Tampa Bay can get in a shootout with a team. After they play the Falcons, they play the Bears. Will Caleb Williams be back then or no? I don't know if he'll be back quite at that point. But that's the thing. When they play a team that can score some points, can they score with them? That's going to be the question with a backup quarterback.
1: Yeah, no question. That is going to be huge for them to try and figure out. But the job of doing what a backup quarterback is supposed to do has been checked so far in the early going. Let's zoom out to a couple other one of these, because the Texans are obviously an interesting study. But this one here, the 49ers, the 11th best team and third best passing offense through four games since 1997. Considering the rash of preseason injuries that we've talked about, we've beaten it into the ground at this point. Everyone knows the 49ers are more hurt than any team that's 4-0 and playing this well should be. And now rolling into Seattle this weekend, that's going to be one of our pick 'em games later. And I know you and I both looked at this and feel really good about where the 49ers are at. Sustainably, Raheem Morris has come over and done an excellent job on defense, and Brock Purdy seems to be entering the best version of himself in Kyle Shanahan's offense that we've seen, coming off a year where he was banged up last season.
3: Well, listen, the reacquisition of Deebo Samuel has been fantastic. George Kittle looks completely healed from his Achilles injury. You still have CMC coming out of the backfield, and Purdy's been about as steady as you can absolutely be. And plus, as you mentioned, the defense is playing well, even though they're nicked up, and they're the poster children every year for guys being nicked up. They're playing some great ball. They're easily in the upper echelon, maybe the best team in all the NFL right now.
1: No, it's been really impressive in a division that comes with such a high standard. The 49ers and their you know, fellow Patriots in the 30 and up department on that team making it happen have been really, really impressive. I think one of the most interesting teams in the NFL right now is the 4-0 Minnesota Vikings, who, according to Aaron Schatz and FTN, again, here on the Golics on ESPN Radio, the eighth worst 4-0 team since 2000. So they are not buying this defensive-led football team with Kyler Murray at the helm. Do you think this gets better? Like, defensively right now, we know Brian Flores is blitzing at an unholy rate and having a ton of success with it. He's built the perfect weapon on that side of the football with continuity. On the other side, do you expect this to get better soon with Kyler Murray and Kevin O'Connell?
3: I don't know. Obviously, he has great receivers to throw to when they're healthy. We know Justin Jefferson had been nicked up. They need those healthy guys because you can't just put it on the arm of Kyler Murray. You can't do it. And they're rushing the ball for just a little over 100 yards a game. This is a team, though, that will be in every game because of their defense, because of Brian Flores and this attacking defense. So they'll be in games. But I don't think they can, I don't know about going score for score with the team, and I don't know about the passing attack unless they have their weapons all healthy, which they haven't.
1: They're 31st in DVOA ahead of only the Chargers on offense. Now, overall, because of that defense, they still sit in a good spot. But again, that's a bit of a struggle of the team. The last one, the Giants and the Browns, among the worst 3-1 teams since 2000. I don't think that's any surprise here. I heard Bomani Jones on The Right Time the other day that the Giants right now feel like if you get money in your bank account, you don't know where it came from. You could spend it, but you might be going to jail, I think was an apt description. And I think for the Giants, you've got some young defensive stars. Like, I think what you're building there, Abdul Carter and the kind of pressure that he's getting, your rookie linebackers played excellent. Offensively, it's just the Jameis Winston experience has giveth some right now. We know eventually that bill is going to come to collect on the other side.
3: Yeah, it is. And you just wonder how consistent Cleveland can continue to be with Deshaun Watson. I mean, he again has changed the narrative of what everybody thought in Cleveland, that he would get booed out of the place and Shedeur Sanders would take over. They have really good young weapons on offense to watch, and the defense is still a very good defense. While statistically it doesn't look that great right now, but it's still, I think, playing some pretty good ball. But really, offensively has been the difference, in my opinion, on that team. And while Deshaun Watson, I don't think we could start talking about an extension or a new contract for him, but he's certainly kept their head well above water.
1: Well, I think it's kind of like we talked about with Jalen Daniels in Tampa Bay. Deshaun Watson's had his hands at 10-2 on the wheels and piloted an offense that's vastly improved, both with the play caller there in Todd Monken and with the offensive weapons and the newly imagined offensive line in front of him combined with that defense. And so I think they become a really interesting team going forward. ESPN Radio, we talked about college football. Their college campus tour is powered by Bloom Energy and heading to Gainesville for week 6 college football action. As Florida takes on South Carolina, that coverage starts at noon Eastern. The ESPN Radio College Campus Tour is powered by Bloom Energy and is brought to you by Manscaped, Monster Energy, and Sirius XM. 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
1: It is the Golics, Mike Golic Jr., Mike Golic Sr., looking ahead towards week five of the NFL season. Crazy, we're already a quarter of the way through right now. 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Mina, what's going on, friend? How you doing?
2: Hi, good morning.
1: Mina, I'm so sorry to bring this to your doorstep, but after last night, I know we narrowly escaped a result that would have made

0: like a nerd decision. I do not understand. I mean, I guess no, it's not. I do understand it to some degree, you know, get 1 yard, end the game kind of thinking, but you're up 3 scores, you probably end in the game too. So that I cannot defend. I will defend the honor of the models and say that's not what they would have wanted either.
1: I thought it was an absolute no-brainer to kick the field goal, Mina. And I'm one of those, get a yard. I get it. Very difficult on the 1 yard line. But I just think you have a rookie quarterback, an undrafted rookie quarterback. Protect him with a 3-score lead.
0: Yeah, I agree. I'm looking at the. I'm just double checking. I'm looking at the NGS. So after every game, Next Gen Stats is their model, and teams have their own models, right? And so does ESPN. And it says field goal recommendation. Field goal. So, I guess guys, you know, my thought watching that was just kind of like Todd Bowles is coaching for his job here. Not that it defends it, and I'm in agreement with you. But we were talking about it when I previewed the game. I said, you know, Todd Bowles kind of got his back against the wall. This feels like he's one of the, if not the hottest seat in the NFL. He's definitely on the hot seat. He pulled this one out with a lot of really timely and successful blitzes, a lot of incompetence on the part of the Dallas defense. I don't know if I came away from that game, though, feeling differently about Tampa, more so just came away convinced that Dallas is not a serious contender.
2: Is anyone in the NFC East this year, Mina?
0: That's a great question. I don't know, man. It feels like the Eagles and Cowboys are just taking turns saying, no, you win the division. No, you win the division. And neither of them. I think the Eagles' defense, perhaps, maybe gives them a foundation to where even if I don't view them as a serious contender, they can pull this thing out. But, yeah, it's not looking good in the NFC East at the moment.
1: No, it is. It is definitely not. Which game this Sunday or this weekend, I would say, intrigues you the most?
0: Ooh, I'm looking at the schedule right now. Niners Seahawks is kind of hard to pass up. Yeah. For a litany of reasons, I think these are two of the four best teams in the NFL. Obviously, it's a divisional matchup, and for Brock Purdy and Kyle Shanahan, it's kind of a face your demons game, right? Because Mike McDonald's defense did, going back to Baltimore, have had their number. And I've just been looking at their splits versus him versus everyone else, and they're just so dramatic. And I think, you know, I'm just interested in, like, okay, what you got, Kyle? Because so far he's been losing that one, which is not something you see a lot with him.
2: Well, it certainly hasn't been something we've seen a lot. Talking to Mina Kimes, ESPN NFL analyst here on the Golics. With the 49ers so far this season, we were just talking, Aaron Schatz over at FTN talked about the incredible start for the 49ers overall this season. Brock Purdy eating up a lot of MVP discourse. Is there an area of his game where you've seen a dramatic improvement from the guy that we've seen in the past who already looks like one of the better Kyle Shanahan quarterbacks, maybe the best that we've seen under him?
0: I think the playmaking, which has always been what's kind of differentiated him from pretty much every other quarterback that Shanahan has coached, right? Including Matt Ryan, who was, for those who have forgotten, like, was the record-setting quarterback that year in Atlanta when Kyle was calling plays. But with Purdy, I think the thing that kills you when you go up against them is, like, obviously we know the Shanahan offense is so well schemed up and so deceptive and seems to put so many defenders in conflict, and Purdy executes it to perfection because of his anticipatory nature of his throws and his accuracy. But the thing that makes him different, and it continues to, and honestly, I think just continues to get more impressive in certain situations, is the, it'll be 3rd and 7 and your defense is again, finally, we got him. We got Kyle. We stuffed the run. Maybe we blew up a double screen or some nonsense. It's 3rd and 7. We got everyone covered up. And then Purdy, boop, will scramble for like 8 yards. And that's the killer, you know? That's what makes it different, because that's the thing that's not about scheme so much as it is just the quarterback and his own creative ability.
1: So we're not surprised where San Francisco is at the moment. We are surprised at a couple of 3-1 teams, the Raiders and the Browns. Which team do you buy more into that they can continue the path they're on?
0: The Raiders. The Browns, I think their defense is playing very well. I think the offense has some really fun young players, and Watson has had his moments.

0: But on the whole, over the course of the season, the quarterback play has been pretty inconsistent and really dependent on yards after the catch. The Raiders, on the other hand, I mean, I guess you could say, is Kirk Cousins going to keep this up? I don't know. But the offense is super well schemed, has the potential to be explosive. They're not even running the ball well right now, which is interesting. But I think Clint Kubiak is really, really good at putting his skill players, emphasis on skill players, not receivers, in positions to succeed, and it feels sustainable. In addition to the defense, by the way, which a lot of the free agent signings are paying off and the pass rush is getting after it.
1: Mina, was Sean Payton taking back play calling in Denver inevitable this season? Like, were we maybe surprised at the timing of this, or did this result feel surprising to you in any way?
0: I was betting on midseason personally, so guys, you know, hit the under. It's not super surprising, in part because the fact that he gave it over was confusing to begin with. And I think the thing I'll say is, like, I don't think Davis Webb was perfect, but I'll tell you, a lot of open receivers in the broadcast tape. So maybe Peyton will do a better job of catering it to Bo Nix's skills and getting better play out of him. But yeah, I don't put what we saw last week, for example, on the play caller.
1: Understandable. And yeah, like you said, I think we all knew this was coming eventually. Sean Payton, as I saw someone said, had the call sheet looking at him like the Green Goblin mask and could resist no longer here. All the kind of great stuff you'll get on the Mina Kimes Show featuring Lenny. Check it out wherever you get your podcast. NFL Live, always doing great work. Mina, you're the best. We appreciate you, friend. Have a great weekend.
0: Bye, guys.
2: Thanks, Mina.
1: Speaking of this weekend, tune in Sunday for some football action as the New England Patriots host the Las Vegas Raiders. 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The Golics here on ESPN Radio, Mike Golic Jr. and Mike Golic Sr. Some incredibly sad news today coming in. Got the word earlier this hour. Hall of Famer, legendary Bears coach Mike Ditka, also the first tight end ever inducted into the Pro Football Hall of Fame, passed away at the age of 80, his family announced today. Someone that obviously is, for so many, synonymous with the game of football during his lifetime. And, Dad, I know someone that you got to work closely with for so many years here, just a tremendous loss for the football community.
2: Yeah, 86 years old. It was went into hospice. And he was what a character he was. I actually got to call a game with him. Greeny and I did a couple of Monday night football games, one with me, Greeny, and Steve Young, and the other me, Greeny, and Mike Ditka. It was three mics in a booth, and what an incredible experience that was. But certainly have known him over the years, without question, as his coaching days overlapped my playing days, and an incredible character that was certainly, you know, mimicked by people over the years, and just a toughness about him in an era when, you know, it was that was really the moniker of the NFL, just tough, hard-nosed guys. He was like one of the poster children for it, with the way he played and, quite honestly, with the way he coached.
1: Yeah, I mean, the 85 Bears are one of those teams that is the reference point for everyone, right? It's your easy comparative for any time there's a great defense, you can say, well, it's not the 85 Bears. And for him to be, not only, to your point, the coach quality enough to have done that after a playing career that was Hall of Fame worthy, but to be a character that so embraced and was emblematic of the city that he was in. To your point, like, we've all seen the SNL sketches, Ditka's impression. All those different things that happened because he was someone that was so unique. And I feel like in a day and age now where we've still got some of that, but we talk about this all the time with quarterbacks, with coaches, there's so much pressure. There's so much attention on you. There's so much what seems to be like a penalty for saying the wrong thing that guys tend to kind of shy away from some of that at times, and you maybe get fewer of those characters. Ditka was so loudly himself in a way that was so unique, and I think is why so many people, in addition to the winning, felt very attached to him.
2: Yeah, and listen, what he's done post-career, I've been fortunate enough to be on the board of Gridiron Greats, a foundation that Mike Ditka started that helps raise money for players, you know, who have fallen on hard times and need the simple things like a ride to the doctor, a dentist appointment, things that that especially, you know, older former players have trouble getting to or can't afford. And he's had this foundation for a while now, and it's a great help to people. He's such a giving guy in that way. And also on a personal level, this guy never gave into the credit card era.
1: After your own heart.
2: This guy always paid for stuff and always had a wad of cash. I mean, just whipped out a wad of cash and paid for dinners, paid for everything. Going out, again, his foundation obviously helped so many former players. But just going out with them, it was just seeing him reach into his pocket and pull out just a wad of money and pay for everything in cash really brought a smile to my face.
1: Absolutely. And hopefully those are more of the memories that people can hold on to today. As, again, unfortunately, the news to announce that Mike Ditka, the NFL legend, passed away at the age of 86. So obviously thoughts and prayers with his family and the people that were closest to him, like you said, in hospice towards the end of his life, and you know, the tough time that this is, losing someone, but a life incredibly well lived and an impact on this game that will continue to be felt far and wide. No easy transition, but we will make it here as we look ahead to the rest of the weekend. 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
3: This is Fourth and Golic with the Golics.
1: All right, we got Fourth and Golic heading into the weekend. Four big stories, college and pro, around football. And let's start off with number one.
3: Number one.
1: Where we left off with Mina Kimes, Sean Payton taking over play calling against ahead of Davis Webb for the Broncos offense right now. After four games, it had been a struggle. Denver 2-2, but 27th in scoring offense, 29th in rushing, inconsistent. Mina mentioned there's open receivers, and Bo Nix has to wear some of this, no doubt. But this was always a situation where you've got one of the best play callers of all time who, since he had come back, we talk so often about, you know, the Brady Belichick stuff. Anytime coaches and all-time greats link apart, Sean Payton had that with Drew Brees in New Orleans. For him to come and author the second act he has in Denver after the trade that went through for Russell Wilson and coming out on the other side of that, he's shown you, man, that fastball still hums, and there's a reason why he's a Hall of Famer. I was surprised it happened, and I'm unsurprised that now he's going to be holding on to this for the rest of the season.
2: You know, he wanted to be more of a CEO to the team, you know, and give up the play-calling duties, and I understand that to a point, but you know what? You can't teach an old dog new tricks, right? He is an offensive genius at heart, and while it all isn't on Davis Webb, there's no doubt about that. The players, as we mentioned, there are wide-open receivers and other situations where the players are at fault. But when you have a guy, when that was his job, when he was a play caller and he was damn good at it, try and give up the reins. You never really fully give up the reins, right? You're still kind of holding on to the strings a little bit. And he was just kind of drawing it in, saying, okay, if we're going to go how I say we go on my play calling, and I'll point the finger at me if I'm the play caller and it doesn't work.
1: No question. And I think there's also something. This is the offense he's built, right? Doing these games for TNT this year, I talked to Colin Klein at Kansas State, who's the offensive play caller and head coach, much earlier in his career. But he said, I've been building this offense. It would be unfair to put that on somebody else after all the time I've spent doing this and the way I know it. That's to the umpteenth degree for Sean Payton, who's enjoyed a long career, especially one that's been defined by offensive production. Number two. Jaden Daniels, full going to make a comeback. We talked about the MASH unit that's been the NFC East. Well, the Commanders get their man back this weekend against the New York Giants with no limitations. Going to wear a brace on that separated elbow that he dealt with, but really only missing a couple of weeks here. A pretty impressive turnaround time. What do you expect from Jaden Daniels this weekend?
2: I expect him to be the Jaden Daniels. Listen, he dislocated his elbow by the way he puts his hand out when he falls. You know, so the brace he's wearing, if you watch the practice tape of him, he can't straighten his arm all the way. That's the brace. It keeps it kind of bent. He'll be able to take the snap under center. He'll be able to make handoffs. But I think this will help him even if he's going to run, it's not the hit he's going to take on his elbow. It was how he puts it down when he lands. And he's not going to be able to do that because there's a bend in the brace. He's not going to be able to put his hand down on the ground and do what he's done when it's dislocated. So it actually will help him, I think.
1: 3.5-point favorites at home against the Giants, who come in with a defense full of badasses. Arvell Reese and Abdul Carter look sensational so far. So stay away from them with that brace, Jaden, and stay upright for the rest of the season. We love having you back here. Number three. Let's head to college. We talked about Nebraska hosting Indiana this weekend. Chance for a big signature win in a way that's much needed for the Huskers. It's been 32 straight losses against AP top 25 opponents for Nebraska, the second longest streak behind only Rutgers right now as Indiana rolls into town. And we found out this during the break, Kurt Cignetti has never been to Nebraska, which is stunning for someone that has coached as long as he has and now does so in the Midwest footprint.
2: Absolutely stunning that he said he's never been to the state of Nebraska, which blows my mind. How about this 6 degree of separation? Nebraska's quarterback, Anthony Calandria, and I hope I'm pronouncing
1: you are
2: that correct, has been doing great as a dual-threat quarterback. He came over from UNLV, where he was a Mountain West Offensive Player of the Year. But before that, he was at Virginia.
1: Yep.
2: And Cignetti faced him when Cignetti was at James Madison in 23. They played at Virginia. Calandria was the quarterback, threw for 377 yards and 2 touchdowns. James Madison won the game on a late touchdown, 36-35. So there's a little history with the two of them.
1: It's amazing the winding road everyone takes in modern college football. An exciting matchup there. Nebraska's schedule 126th so far this season, a major uptick in competition. I certainly lean Indiana in this one, but a great opportunity for a signature win. For Matt Rhule, who's also 0-9 against AP top 25 opponents at Nebraska, 2-25 in his career. And number four. Number 19, USC, heading on the road to Penn State. This is another one of those games, feels kind of like a factory of sadness game, because USC narrowly escaping a win against a bad Washington team at home goes on the road where they've struggled in Big Ten play against the Penn State team right now, really licking its wounds. The Matt Campbell era has not been off to a great start there, but a night game whiteout environment on NBC for USC is another test of, all right, can Lincoln Riley guide this ship after the upending by Oregon back to safe harbor?
2: Yeah, and for Penn State, they lost the opening game at the new Northwestern Stadium. I think that's more on Northwestern. I think Northwestern's a really good team. And Penn State, we know they got smoked in that one, 34-13. I kind of like USC on the road here, but these are two programs. Matt Campbell coming over, being the new coach at Penn State, certainly not going in the right direction at this point. And we keep head scratching with USC.
1: Yeah. Northwestern got that done by being a dynamic rushing team. And for USC, we know this offense can sling it all around the yard, but the questions continue to mount around the lines of scrimmage. Still for Lincoln Riley at this juncture, a great opportunity for them. I'm with you. I think USC can out-athlete Penn State at this juncture, but we'll see how much that environment costs. Again, USC on the road in Big Ten play has been where the struggles have traditionally come, and there are a few environments that can match what you're going to get in a nighttime whiteout at Penn State. If you're not able to listen to all of the Golics today live, you can catch up on the show, the Golics, the podcast, available daily wherever you get your podcast. Coming up next, we went 3-0 last week and pick 'em. It's time to bring our A game once again here on the Golics on ESPN Radio.
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0: This is a surprise. Watson played a first half reminiscent of his heydays in Houston. Andrew Berry, he has drafted some studs, all being put together by a head coach that when he was hired by the Browns, I mean everybody in Cleveland and certainly around the football world would like, why are they hiring Todd Monken? I don't think we're asking that anymore, are we?
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0: It's a team, man. It's a team. One guy can't do it. 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
2: 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And after a big 3-0 week four, we're right back in the mix. Amber and Ian still pacing the field at 9-3, but then the Golics, Matt and Myron, Freddie and Harry, all tied at 7-5 right now, with unsportsmanlike Rich Eisen and Game Night all in the basement at 5-7. Disgusting little piggies.
3: Just
2: all
3: horrible.
2: Sitting down there in their slop trough.
3: You know what? Can they be relegated?
2: Can they be relegated? They should at least have some shame. I mean, just have a little bit of dignity and care about yourself enough to do better in this. Anyway, we got to make sure we hold serve so that I don't eat those words as early as next week. And that brings us to our game for this weekend. We got the Bears -1.5, the Packers, the Raiders at Patriots -3.5 on ESPN Radio this Sunday, a hummin' a hummin' a yo, and 49ers at Seahawks -3. So let's start this one off. Bears giving 1.5 on the road against the Packers. Running back room a little bit banged up here. Both of them, and obviously Tyson Bagent, still your starter at quarterback with the injured Caleb Williams. I still feel pretty confident in the Bears going in and getting the win in Green Bay, considering what we've seen from the Packers. Still no Micah Parsons, obviously, out there for them. That's also been a team that's been banged up. What do you think of this?
3: Yeah, division game always could go either way. I still feel, so weird to say, more confident in the Bears with a backup quarterback and a banged-up running room. They're the number one rushing attack in the NFL. Right now, but I like them going into Green Bay as well. It's a 1.5. I'm willing to give 1.5, so I'll take the Bears.
2: All right, so you and I are both aligned on the Bears. Yeah. We'll give them the bump on that one. Won't have to go to the tiebreakers and Devin and Bubba. 49ers at Seahawks. Seahawks giving 3 in this game. I love the 49ers and the points on the road. Now, Mina Kimes was on with us before, who is a renowned Seahawks fan and a great NFL analyst, and pointed out Mike McDonald kind of had Kyle Shanahan's number in some of these matchups, so it has not been a space the 49ers have traditionally had success. I still think this year, with the way that they've been playing so far this season, combined with the Seahawks offense that I'm a little bit interested in right now against this 49ers defense, I think I like the 49ers and the points. What about you?
3: Yeah, the Seahawks defense is just so good, but the 49ers offense is really kind of humming along pretty well right now. I like what San Francisco is doing, and I know it's on the road, but they're getting 3, so I think I like San Francisco on the road.
2: All right, then the last one here. Raiders at Patriots. Patriots giving 3.5 points. Again, check it out on ESPN Radio this Sunday. I like the Raiders on this one. The hook especially has won me over in spite of me. Close loss last week, and I understand everyone's waiting for the other shoe to drop on the Las Vegas Raiders, but I think this defensive front especially has shown you something, and if there's an area with the Patriots that people have wondered about constantly since last year, it's the offensive line that I think has been better, but getting to Drake May and making him uncomfortable is an easy recipe to at least feel like you got a chance in this game. And I think the Raiders do, so I like the Raiders and the points in this one.
3: Patriots coming off a big win over the Bills. I like the momentum they're on right now. Home to the Raiders, which I know they're 3-1, but I don't know and if I'm still sold on them, and that's probably my fault. I probably should be, but I don't know if I am. So I know the hook makes this one a tough one, but I'm gonna go with the Patriots at home.
2: All right, well, that means we get a call in the bullpen now here. Devin, Bubba, where are you guys at on this one?
4: I am just not a Mike Vrabel guy, so I'm going to go Raiders plus 3.5.
5: Oh, boy, this is going to get complicated 1 minute because we got screwed on the hook on one of these games, one of these weeks. It's 3.5. For that reason, I'm going Patriots, so we need to bring in a third.
4: Uh-oh,
5: we need to bring
4: a double tiebreaker.
2: Wow, All right, so we need a third in here. We have brought in the big guns now here. Jerry, our dear old friend, the town crier. And in this case, I think we have to put our priors on the table. Known Patriots fan, going to be the tiebreaker for this one. Jerry, are you picking with your head or your heart here?
6: Arm is loose. Never underestimate your opponent. Tom Brady taught me that. We're going Raiders plus 3.
2: Wow! All right! Okay!
6: Whoa!
2: Wow. You know what? I like the emotional hedge here. from Jerry. And I think that's where this kind of goes, is making sure his bases are covered for us here. And then if the Patriots win, he gets to feel good still on that one. So any play, our official picks then for the weekend are the Raiders, the Bears, and the 49ers. We'll see if they can get it done for us. We'll see if Rich Eisen can get it done for you. He takes over next year on ESPN Radio.
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0: 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Today's guests, NFL Network analyst Daniel Jeremiah, WWE superstar Seth Rollins, two-time Academy Award winner Michael Douglas, and now it's Rich Eisen.
3: Hey, everybody. Welcome to this edition of The Rich Eisen Show. What a Friday we've got in store. Daniel Jeremiah will be first up to talk about everything going on in the National Football League. And this just in, there's a lot that is going on. Seth Rollins is going to stop by, and the Bears fan of note is going to be here. And what a day. Mike Ditka just passed away. It was announced within the last half hour. And so obviously we'll talk about the passing of the Super Bowl winning coach of the Chicago Bears, the first tight end in the history of the National Football League to be enshrined in the Pro Football Hall of Fame. Is a guy that clearly represents Chicago football in so many different ways. So Seth Rollins will be here in hour number two, and then in hour number three, in person, the author, if you will, of One Hell of a Ride, Michael Douglas, who was here on this show a few years ago. He's coming back. We're going to have an epic celebrity true or false with him, or in the case of the fact that all these stories are in the book, it'll be the first time we ever play celebrity. Is this really true? That'll be later on in this program.
4: Nah, for real?
3: 8-4, yeah, right. Or?
5: Or, well.
3: 844-204-RICH is the number to dial on the WeatherTech fan line. Good to see you over there, Christopher Brockman.
5: Hey,
3: how
5: Rich.
3: Are you?
5: What's up, man? I'm great.
3: Jason Feller.
6: Hey, what's
3: a
6: up?
3: A real Rich? Actual Dodger fan sitting in that seat. Go for
6: it. Oh, is he at it again?
5: Oh, my gosh.
3: And TJ Jefferson. Candles lit.
5: You need a hug, bro?
3: And so will this first segment.
7: How about them Cowboys?
3: Oh, so, this show, as you know, I like to do this. This show begins on the date of October 6th, 2019.
5: Oh, not so long ago.
3: It's interesting.
5: Our 5 year.
3: I was in London, England, with Mooch and Kurt, Michael Irvin, Suze was there. We were all having dinner. Brenda Warner was there. Gail Mariucci was there, all around this table in an awesome Italian restaurant. Yeah.
5: Sounds
3: friends
5: good.
3: There, yeah. Susie's best friend, Deb, was there.
5: What up, Deb?
3: Yeah.
5: That sounds so fun.
3: Yeah. Her we husband, Tom, who's better at me than everything, was there. But it was fine.
5: Uh-oh.
3: It was cool because we were watching the Jets play the Cowboys.
5: Oh.
3: On Irv's had an iPad sitting right there on the table.
5: Oh, yeah.
3: And I was ahead of him, watching the game on Dots with an ESPN app.
5: Gamecast.
3: And I knew he was a couple plays behind on his feed. I knew that Sam Darnold had just hit Robbie Chosen, as he would eventually be known. Yeah. Robbie Anderson at the time. 92-yard touchdown pass. Boom. And at that point in time, I was just watching Irv getting ready to watch it. And Irv watched it.
5: Uh-huh.
3: He saw it, and he folded up his iPad and left the restaurant.
5: He gone.
3: Out the gate, just like Robbie Anderson. Gone.
5: He leave you some little
3: to
5: for the effort?
3: This day, he is still not paid his part of the bill. Irv. Why did I bring it up?
5: Yeah, why?
3: It's the last time the Dallas Cowboys had lost to a team that entered the game 0-4.
5: Oof.
3: But that was in New Jersey. We take the Rich Eisen Show Sports DeLorean to October of 1975. October 19th, to be exact.
5: Going way back.
3: When in the old Texas Stadium, Bart Starr brought his 0-4 Green Bay Packers into that house. And on that day, John Hadle threw a touchdown pass in the fourth quarter. And that was the last time the Dallas Cowboys lost at home to a team that had entered 0-4 or worse that day in 1975. And then came last night.
5: Well, that was a long time.
3: when Jalen Daniels, former Rich Eisen Show glue guy from Kansas.
5: That's how long he was in college.
3: 6 years he was in college. Undrafted free agent, became the first undrafted rookie starting quarterback to win a game for a team that entered the game winless in the Super Bowl era.
1: I'm out.
3: There you go. I have been caping for the Dallas Cowboys since the spring.
4: More than me.
3: I've been talking about how this offense could be pretty damn good. I've been talking about how this defense has got the players. They've added them. Rashawn Gary sat in this chair.
4: He did.
3: And I saw Rashawn Gary next to Quinnen Williams, or in between the two of them is Kenny Clark. And they drafted my kid, Jayshon Barham, and Caleb Downs, and yada, and yada, and yada. And even after they lost on opening night, I'm like, let's see what's going on. And even after what happened at the end of Rio, I'm like, let's see what's going on. But I have, again, two new words in my regards to what I'm feeling about the Dallas Cowboys this year.
1: I'm out.
8: Now I got to turn my back.
3: I don't know.
5: Yep.
4: I tried to.
3: Bucky Irving had not had a 100-yard game since his rookie season.
4: Bucky Sanders, you mean?
3: 165 yards of 241 on the ground last night. And the ones that really, I mean, at the end of the game, even after it looked like God, he was going to bail him out with CeeDee Lamb having a quad injury. After Todd Bowles turned down the opportunity for a bunny field goal to go up three scores and instead tried to just put it in the end zone and thinking they have to go 99 and a half yards if I don't get it. Even with that aggressive move that did not go down, the Cowboys started coming back, and you're thinking to yourself, if you go for this, Todd, you're opening up the door, and sure enough, the Cowboys burst the door down and got the ball back, and we're going down the field to win the football game, or at least tie it, pardon me, because they went for two. We'll talk about that later. I don't get this analytic stuff ever. All right?
4: You tell him.
3: And so trying to tie it in a typical Dallas Cowboy at home in a game that they should win, foot shoot. Ball pops up in the air because it's a little bit off on Ferguson. Interception. Even with all that, they had three timeouts left to potentially get the ball back in decent position to go for a couple plays in the end zone. We've seen crazier things happen this year. Look at my alma mater against Western Michigan. Crazier things have happened. Even with all that, Bucky Irving busts one damn near for the whole damn field. When you think, okay, we're selling out to stop the run, they couldn't even stop it then. It's nuts how talented they are and how poor the execution and results are. It's nuts. So, yeah. Offensively, Todd Bowles was blitzing, and it's like, how do you not have a pressure plan to be successful against the most blitz-happy guy in the National Football League? First half, you're like, throw it out. Let's see what they can do in the second half. And they made mistakes. And Jalen Daniels, and this offense could not be stopped. And then the Cowboys put their foot in the ground and make the one last mistake. And then defensively, just crumble again. That is not a recipe for winning a division, let alone snapping the 30-year drought of not making the NFC Championship game. Because if you can't beat an 0-4 team, or you just like, listen, it's just the annual clunker. You could even say that. But to, again, Jerry Jones's credit, he'll still meet with the media afterwards, and he had this to say.
9: Extraordinarily disappointed. You really do need to get it done when it's there to take. And they basically were very physical. I thought both their fronts. Was really surprised at how well they ran the ball, how they ran it between the tackles. That's That was surprising. And we thought if they were going to run it, they'd do it outside. And thought we'd put it on the quarterback's shoulders. Their staff, their quarterback, all their players got a great victory here tonight. And it was a tough loss for us.
3: Well, there are some categories in which the Cowboys now rank last defensively, which is saying a lot because the Lions have had that thing pretty much locked up over the first 4 weeks of the season. Because defensively, it just doesn't get better. It doesn't seem to get better. It got worse last night. In a short week with the other team starting an undrafted rookie free agent, you should be pouncing all over them. And instead, defensively, they just were ran all over. Literally.
5: Mm-hmm.
3: And so now it's a legitimate question, and it was asked by my colleague, Jane Slater. Hit it.
8: Jared, 5 games of the season, and I know this might sound a little premature, but we've already seen teams make changes to at their play caller and on offense and defense. Is that a premature question for you or even an option at this point? Because I know you said you're all in.
9: Yeah, I don't want to be cute. Premature.
10: Do you still have confidence that Christian Parker can get this defense turned around?
9: I do. Yes, I do. Sitting there with... taking it on the shoulders, which is the goes with the territory, but I feel that he's competent, and the things that he's trying to do, I'm going to say it one more time, the thing that probably bothers me the most tonight is how they ran between the tackles, so to speak, and were able to have that running game up in there with where we have a lot of strength, and so that's something that we've got to really look at and will.
3: Yeah, the guy who's going to look at it is going to be Brian Schottenheimer, and he was asked after the game point blank about Christian Parker. Because, again, I am not an ageist. I'm somebody who got my gig at SportsCenter at age 26. So the fact that he's 34 and the youngest defensive coordinator in the history of the Dallas Cowboys does not mean anything to me. Take a look at how young Sean McVay was when he got the gig in the Rams, and he is still at it. Okay? Youth is not a problem. Youth can actually be helpful. But results right now, everything about Christian Parker, he's never done it before. He was coming from the Eagles. Is he a Manchurian candidate from the Eagles? Is that what they did? They got him up and running so the Cowboys could take him? Fair or not, the results are dreadful, and the head coach is now being asked about Parker.
11: Considering all the changes you've made to this defensive unit, you think you're back to square one with it?
12: I don't think so. I want to watch the tape first before I say that. You know, you certainly can't give up, you know, 242 rushing yards. That's not, you know, good enough for sure. No, to say we're back to square one, no.
11: Will this weekend allow you to maybe say I need to make some changes with my staff or anyway, considering where you are?
12: Yeah, I'm going to look at everything. You know, I'll spend, you know, countless hours trying to figure it out and getting a chance to step back, look at these 5 games, and see where we need to improve.
3: And, you know, again, I listen to those who come on the show or who I work with at NFL Network. Gerald McCoy knows a thing or two about playing defensive line. He basically says these guys being up front are being asked to do things in this scheme that's not their area of comfort or expertise. It's now 5 weeks going on. If that's still going on right now, how the hell does that happen? I mean, it's just straight up. Straight up. So they have the offense to win it all, TJ. They have the offense to win it all. Even on nights like last night where it's not working, they're still putting up points at the end of the game, and they got a quarterback who can do it, and if their receivers stay healthy, they got receivers who can do it. They got a running back who can do it. They have a line that can do it. But last night, they didn't seem to have a pressure plan, which Kurt Warner always tells us on this program. Have a pressure plan. And then sometimes the pressure plan was working, like Ferguson was wide open at one point in the third quarter, and Dak didn't hit him. On off nights for Dak, on off nights for this offensive line, the defense has got to pick him up, and they didn't. They let him down. Straight up. Dak had this to say afterwards.
13: But we're definitely supposed to win this game. This is a game, you know, that was a game we're supposed to have on paper or whichever way you want to look at it. And I think Shadi said it best in the locker room. In this league, you've got to win the games you're supposed to win. And when a winless team comes into your home stadium on a Thursday night primetime game, yeah, we're supposed to win that. And so it sucks and right up there close to embarrassing, but I don't know if I would say that.
14: Well, you know who would say that? This was something. Because this made the rounds afterwards just to kind of talk about where do we go from here with Dallas. It's figuring out on defense what is up. And if the scheme needs to change, you change it. If the coordinator needs to be changed, you change him too. Because you added Joey Porter Jr., who was sick and he wasn't even in the game, and it doesn't matter. He wouldn't have been stopping a run either.
15: That was kind of what I was saying when we got Porter. It's great to have him. That's not addressing the biggest need on this team. I know you say guys' names. Names are great, but they're not doing the job. Well, that's why I said we should have been all in on Max Crosby in this offseason, because he's a guy who can affect change, and we don't have that person.
14: Well, the Ravens did the Raiders the best, you know, they're a big favor by canceling that trade, and Crosby's not going anywhere. I don't think he ever was going anywhere about that. And I don't know who it was. Was it Marcus Spears who came on here and basically said, you know, Porter, if he can shut people down, that means there's fewer people that you need on the back end. You could put some people, you know, in the box to try and stop the run, what have you. But you got to figure that part out. And then, you know, look in the mirror. And part of that might be born out of this exchange. It wasn't really an exchange. It was a look exchange to somebody who was working in the stadium's bowels, if you will. Somebody, as you know, everybody's always shooting star players coming off the field with their phone and popping it on socials. And I'm always wondering, like, what does that mean? What are you going to capture? Somebody who's bummed coming off the field? We see that all the time. Until you hear somebody say the word embarrassing to Dak.
16: You said it once I looked off, huh?
15: I didn't see the second part of it.
17: I heard it was a cart driver.
14: Well, apparently it is a third-party contracted worker. And whoever that person is, I'm sure there was a mole hunt that went on similar to the end of No Way Out. It's an 80s movie. Look it up. Regardless, message sent and received. Dak was asked about it after.
18: You taking it disrespectful? Was it, or do you agree it was embarrassing? Or
13: you know, when he said it, I just happened to look at him. And at that point, you know, he looked away, didn't look. And then when I turned my head back, he said something else. And so that's the part that, you know, just as a man or as just a person of, you feel free to speak your mind. Just speak it. Don't cower it away from the reaction that you're going to get. And so, yeah, I mean, if you're saying it's embarrassing, say it's embarrassing. If you're saying it to me, then say it to me. Don't, you know what I mean? Go back on it. So that's all that was. And hate it that it's even being talked about, to be honest with you.
14: Yeah, because it is disrespectful. It's just like somebody's a third-party contracted worker, you know. If the person does drive the cart, should Dak stand there and say, that's an embarrassing parking job right there? You know what I mean? But he's giving voice to what everybody's two eyes, non-lion eyes, saw. That was an embarrassing loss. I just told you. There's never been an undrafted free agent rookie who's been winless going into somebody's building and winning in the Super Bowl era. It's first time it's ever happened, no matter how talented Jalen Daniels is. It shouldn't happen. And so Schottenheimer was asked about this moment.
19: Motivating. We believe in what we're doing. We believe that we have good players, good coaches, and we believe the solution is in this room, and we're going to get back to work.
16: Take that as a disrespect when someone that works for you says this was embarrassing.
19: I didn't say I didn't take it as disrespect. Yeah, you said that. I didn't say that. I said it's motivating. What's people are allowed to say what they want to say.
14: Free country, I think.
15: It is embarrassing. It's embarrassing to lose that game yesterday. You know, we beat a team with no wins, and it's just like, all right, well, they didn't have any wins. Then we lose to a team with no wins, and we suck, which, yeah, I mean, you're right. There's nothing more to be said. That's embarrassment. You got the greatest offense there is, and you only put up 16 points when you should have had 17, by the way. Like you said, the going for the two thing is just mind-blowing. But, yeah.
14: 2-3 at the end of the day. And just real quick, how big is Giants Washington going to be now?
5: Oh, huge. Massive.
14: And the Cowboys next up at Green Bay.
15: That never goes.
14: Sunday night at Philadelphia Monday night. So we're going to see two more Cowboys standalone games and a lot of cutaway shots to Jerry Jones if it doesn't go well. And then after that, a so-called softening of the schedule. But how many times have they lost to Arizona at home, including last year?
15: I mean, we could be 0-2.
14: Never know, man.
15: These next two games.
14: Never know, but they've gone back and forth. They've traded wins and losses and wins, and they're 2-3. Last night, it was embarrassing. Let's take a break. Daniel Jeremiah next. What's he seeing on film and tape with this Dallas defense? And so much more coming up.
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0: audience has returned. Daniel Jeremiah is here. What's wrong with the Cowboys, Daniel?
1: Well, I got a full notebook of watching that sheet from them. I actually just ripped a video on it because I was like, all right, I got to, what does this look like? What's the issues here? And there's a host of them, but the big ones to me, I started first of all, you know, if you went out to training camp, Rich, and you listen to what coaches say, just any training camp, and it could be college or the NFL,
0: yes,
1: you're going to hear a lot of these phrases, right? You got block destruction, right? We got to destroy blocks, attack blocks. Don't sit and accept blocks. Don't Olay blocks and play over the top of blocks. We're going to attack, and destruct blocks. That is not happening with the Dallas Cowboys. It is very finesse. They are accepting. They are stuck. They're not getting off blocks. So there's a lack of aggressiveness there. You might go to training camp and hear, hey, hats to the ball. We want 11 hats to the ball. We're running the ball with maniacal effort. Don't see that with them. Hey, we got to win our one-on-ones. We're going to get some one-on-one opportunities and pass rush. Not a whole lot going on there. You could hear, stay off the ground. Like, hey, we got to stay off the ground, guys. Be an athlete. Stay off the ground. Well, you're seeing explosive pass plays because you can't even keep your feet, and that shows up in the tackling department as well. And then lastly, you hear them screaming, finish. Like, we got to finish. They don't finish. If they're rushing, a lot of sacks in this league, if you watched all the sack reels every year, as I do, you'll see a ton of sacks come after your initial rush is stalled and stopped, and then it's an effort to escape, it's an effort to finish, and then you get some cleanup sacks. They rush down the middle, and they can't get off of a block, and they just kind of quit, just stall and quit. Like, it's bizarre to watch, man.
0: So, you know, the next question is, how do you fix it? Because the eye in the sky doesn't lie, and it won't lie to Brian Schottenheimer, for sure. And he's the one who said after the game, the typical, I need to watch the film.
1: Yeah.
0: Is it a scheme thing? Because if it is, some of these things that you're saying sounds like guys not playing free. They're thinking. They're not playing naturally, Daniel. Because, I mean, you can't say Rashawn Gary doesn't have a fire, right? Clark. Quinn and Williams, I know he's just been paid, but
1: yeah.
0: What's the fix?
1: I think some of those guys fit in one category and some of them fit in the other.

0: you know, just in this game specifically. Kenny Clark actually did some good things in this game. He showed, you know, some penetration, some quickness, some explosiveness, some effort. I thought he flashed that way. I thought the rookie Malachi Lawrence, you know, played a little more violent than the rest of those guys and did a good job. Caleb Downs was a little bit of a roller coaster, you know, like there's some rookie stuff in there, but he still played physical and played hard. Quinnen Williams has got to play better, Rich. I mean, you've seen him at his best. And that's not the way he's playing right now. He's one of the guys, when he gets stuck, the play's over. He's got to be much better. Rashawn Gary coming off the edge has just not been impactful at all. You know, he's a little bit tight. He's not a real loose athlete. And then he's been getting stuck way too much. And then Deron Bland on the back end has just not been good and can't keep his feet and has had a lot of issues. So I think there's some guys that you feel hopeful about. Other guys have to play a lot better. I can't say that they're thinking. I don't think anything they're doing is very complicated. A lot of that game, they're just lining up and rushing four. You know, I don't really see it as being paralyzed by, you know, something they're being asked to think and on the move and do. I just don't think individually they're playing all that great.
1: So it's the roster and the players. It's not the coordinator.
0: Well, and those guys I mentioned have Quinnen Williams is better than that. He should be more impactful than that. He's got to play better. So I mean, you can change out the corners, and I will say in the scheme side of things, there's no layups. You know, there's a snap where they decide to bring six, and the Buccaneers, a team who'd given up 16 sacks, most in the league coming into this game, they picked it up with six. It was all day back there to throw. So it's not like they're scheming up, you know, free runners and getting some layups in there. So that's where I think you could get some criticism on the scheme side of things. But to me, more so than anything else, just watching it, those individual players have got to play better and be more impactful.
1: Daniel Jeremiah here on the Rich Eisen Show. We finally got the answer to one of the burning questions of the offseason. How long will Sean Payton be able to sit there as just an HC and an observer and not call the plays? We now have the answer. It's four. I mean, yesterday the reporter said he was going to have a more involved role in calling the plays, and then he steps to the podium going, I'm calling the plays. You're going to see that manifest the first time with your own two eyes because the Broncos are playing the Chargers. You call the games locally on the radio here. What do you think it's going to look like, Daniel?
0: Well, I mean, to me, it's almost more of a mentality thing with the quarterback and getting Bo Nix to play a little bit more free, a little more aggressive. I don't know if it was, you know, really a design issue of, man, you know, Sean Payton's known as kind of a mastermind of being able to scheme things open and get guys free. I think Davis Webb has done that to a decent degree. It's just getting Bo Nix to kind of get his stinger back and get him to just let it rip and play more aggressive. And maybe that's just as simple as that's the voice, you know, that you're getting in your ear throughout the week, and it's a little more, there's a little more ability to kind of land that plane, so to speak, with him of just, hey, let it go, let it rip, play aggressive. It's going to be there, trust it. You know, I come up with the phrase a few years ago when I was watching tape, and it was, I don't remember if it was Darnold or one of these guys I was watching. I'm like, man, he just needs to trust his eyes and trust his guys. Like, just play with conviction, trust what you see, and let it go. And I don't think that Bo Nix has really been playing that way. So I think hopefully the impact for the Broncos side of things is just that you see Bo Nix be a little bit more aggressive. If you turn the ball over, you turn it over, but you got to let it rip.
1: So it's not a play calling thing has been the issue?
0: No, I think they got guys open. You can watch the tape, and you're like, there's guys there. He's not throwing the football. So that's, and again, that's not the play design. It's not the play call. It's not the timing. It's just, he's got to be aggressive. Like, I mean, that's the old cheer, right? Be aggressive. Be aggressive. B-E-A-G-R-E-S-S-I-V-E aggressive. Yeah. That should be on his phone here. If he wants to put that on his playlist.
1: Or I guess, you know, that's the other one was come on and rotate. Our team will be really great, which is what we used to chant in volleyball and camp. And they've, hold on, wait for it. They've rotated in Houston as well. As D'Amico Ryans says, I'm calling the plays on defense. Is that the fix for the 0-4 Texans, Daniel?
0: That's the biggest surprise to me of anything that's taken place in the NFL this year.
1: Really?
0: And yeah, just their defense specifically. I think they're giving up 27 points a game. And I thought it was the best defense in the NFL with my two eyes last year, and I thought they were going to be even better this year. And you've got Will Anderson still playing at an elite level. But on the back end, man, they have been getting torched. Lasser's been targeted a bunch. Blankenship's, you know, had some blood on his hands down the field. They have not been as good in the back end. And that is interesting to me. Like, after four games, I know we're at 17-game season, but it is still kind of a mile marker. Mm-hmm. So it's not surprising to me that after 4 weeks, it's like, okay, there's enough of a sample size here. This isn't good enough. What needs to change? So we've already seen that in two places. And the good thing is, if I'm D'Amico Ryans, who's all accounts just an unbelievable guy, unbelievable leader, but man, what a great time to make a change when the Tennessee Titans are coming in.
1: Yeah, I know. And then they go to London to take on the Jaguars, who are taking on the Eagles this weekend on our network, on NFL Network, Daniel. And so I guess to tie this all in one neat bow in a sports talk radio question, Eagles offense, Broncos offense, Dallas defense, and the Texans defense, which one do you think has the opportunity with the runway of most of the season still remaining to turn it around, Daniel?
0: Yeah, look, I picked the Texans to win the dang Super Bowl. So, I mean, I can't give up hope after 4 weeks on that group. So I think there's just too much there. There's too much talent there. And, you know, D'Amico, you know, taking that over, I think they get right back on track this week, and then they could go on a little bit of a run here. Jacksonville's put themselves in a great position, though, the way they're playing in that division going forward. So I don't know if they're going to hunt them down, but I do think they have a chance to still be a playoff team in Houston and see what happens there. The Cowboys, I think there's – I think the Cowboys and the Broncos, to me, are similar in that, you know, I think there's more talent there than they're getting production out of. So that gives me some hope there that you'll see those guys, you know, get better. Those units get better as we go along. So, and the good thing is the Cowboys have their offense, which was kind of a fluky thing with all the drop passes. I think they'll be fine on that side of the ball. And then Denver, you know, on the defensive side of the ball, they, you know, I know they're missing a key piece there, but they feel like they're going to be able to help that offense out as well.
1: What about the Eagles?
0: Daniel. The Eagles are a tough one, man. It's not a good watch. And, you know, you've got injuries now. Yep. And now the Lane Johnson situation, like, there's not a ton of positives to take out of there right now with what they look like offensively. That might be the one that I'm least confident in of all those things that we just mentioned.
1: Okay. You know, there's so many different ways I can go about the current state of affairs in week five from week four leading into week six. But I do want to hit you on something that we've been talking about on this show for much of the week here, combining your talents of talent evaluator as well as current NFL analyst as well, Daniel, because right now, again, there's a lot of runway, but of the top five teams on the clock right now, I understand where I'm asking, what calendar, point of the calendar.
0: Oh, I watched the video, Rich.
1: Okay, cool. So, you know, just to set it up, you've got of the teams that are top five, or at least were coming into this week, three of them don't need a quarterback. You know, Baker Mayfield just got signed. Justin Herbert right across the street here for the Chargers. And the Texans with C.J. Stroud. You've got the Dolphins and the Tennessee Titans. The Tennessee Titans, you could make the case. They've got Cam Ward. So what happens if the top five is laden with teams that, quote-unquote, don't need quarterbacks in a quarterback-heavy draft with Jeremiah Smith sitting there? Do they take a ransom from some other team that trades up to go get the quarterback they want, or do they stick and pick with Jeremiah Smith for the quarterback that they clearly are going to go into battle with, Daniel? I find this fascinating.
0: Yeah, you know what's funny is I went through and watched this because you did a great job on it. It was like a 20-minute segment and kind of went through it. I may have watched it 2.0 speed, but it still landed.
1: That's fine.
0: It was still excellent.
1: Listen,
0: yeah.
1: My kids walk around 4.0 speed. I'm like, what?
0: Oh,
1: wow.
0: My gosh.
1: What is happening?
0: Yeah.
1: Wow.
0: First of all, parents ponying up for premium. Let's give it up for the parents there. Nicely done.
1: I didn't even know that. Wait a minute. I'm paying extra? I need to look into this.
0: Oh, you don't get that. That 4.0 don't come free, baby. You're paying a little extra for that.
1: Okay. All right, I'm sniffing stuff out. Thank you for that evaluation, Daniel.
0: Always evaluating. You know, the interesting thing to me is the other connective piece here is that you've got this, you know, an elite receiver like that as talent as good as we've seen in a very long time in Jeremiah Smith. But we also have a corner at Notre Dame who's one of the best corners we've seen come into the NFL in the last 5 to 10 years. That's the other little missing piece. So it's like, okay, well, man, I would hate to trade off of the opportunity to select Jeremiah Smith and bring him in for a quarterback that we already have. You talk about a nice Christmas present. But the fallback is not only could you, if somebody's, you know, really, really, really, you know, ready to commit a ton of picks to come up for a quarterback, if you're going to slide back, you want to slide back within, you know, more range. You know, to me, that's where you're looking at it, saying I've got to be able to get a big time corner. It's a premium position. So that's where, you know, that's the other piece of the conversation. I haven't seen through the tape I've seen so far. I mean, I love Chambliss. Mintz has played great. Arch has not played as well as maybe we would hope, like going through this part of the process. Mestemaker's put himself on the map. Okay. But I haven't seen the one that would just that you might get the, you know, the Godfather offer for. So I me personally, where I am right now, like I'm calling Charger games and watching this team every week, it would be hard for me to move off of Jeremiah Smith if that was a possibility.
1: Right. I mean, wouldn't you just, that's the guy, right? Because, again, I understand so much is focused on McDaniel and the scheme and things like that. Yeah. I mean, Jim was flat out asked if he's going to make a change on that point. And he initially didn't respond and then made sure he understood the question before, you know, being emphatic. But right, like Jeremiah Smith would be a better choice than for them to trade back and give Joe Ortiz all these draft choices, right? Wouldn't you say?
0: Yeah, I wouldn't be able to do that. I mean, I would love to have all those, you know, draft picks, but it's a need. It's three. It's a need. It's a premium position, and it's an elite player. So when you check those three boxes, it'd be hard to trade off that.
1: Okay. And you want, let's do this. Let's take this before I let you go. The dart throw. If you're wrong,
0: yeah,
1: don't worry. We won't bring it up again. But if you're right, we're going to play it over and over and over again. Here we go. Here we are on this week five Friday. Who do you think is going to be the first quarterback taken off the board in Washington, D.C. next year? Daniel.
0: Man, where we are right now,
1: yes, sir.
0: I think the most intriguing player when you put all that stuff together would be Mestemaker, you know, just off
1: really?
0: early season here. Dante Moore is, you know, obviously he's hurt. Hopefully he's okay after that horrendous hit that he took. But he has not played his best ball. I mean, they were on the same field. I watched that tape, and Mestemaker was, from an NFL standpoint, was just so much more intriguing with the athleticism that he has to go along with the other array of skills. In an ideal world for him and his development, just more playing time another year would be great. But in terms of where we are at this point in the season, Mintz has been outstanding with the decision-making and the accuracy. But I think Mestemaker is a little more toolsy than him. And when we get in draft time, Rich, that's, you know, that usually is what takes the cake.
1: Dude, what a story that would be. Because we chatted with him when he was playing at North Texas because of the story of him being a walk-on.
0: Didn't start.
1: And he got a start like he was, you know, up-chucking into a trash can during the first responder bowl, you know. Yeah. And if he goes from that to first overall, like to win this sweepstakes of the quarterback draft we've been talking about for a long time, that would be unbelievable.
0: Yeah, it would be wild. And I'm a Chambliss guy, too. I've been saying that from jump. Like, he's my favorite one to watch of all these guys. Like, he is so talented and so tough and just such a natural thrower. Like, to me, if you said who of all these quarterbacks you've got to win an NFL game tomorrow, like come in and win game one, he's the guy who's most equipped to come in and help you win. You know, he's ready to go.
1: Okay. Thanks again, Daniel. Always appreciate the time. Have a great day.
0: Yeah, burn it. When it doesn't happen, just delete it from the internet. Unless your son wants to watch it at 4.0 speed and all that.
1: I have no idea, man. I got to look into that, quite frankly. You know? Do I see you this weekend, or we're on too early for you?
0: Right? Nah, I'm not up that early, so I'll be early.
1: Normally, Daniel comes in when there's a Charger game across the street.
2: Yeah, I'm game.
1: not when tip is 4A. 4 a.m.
0: No,
1: Pacific.
0: I'm more of a breakfast guy, not a midnight snack guy.
1: All right. You know? So enjoy eating breakfast, watching me on the air this weekend, Daniel. Thanks again for the time. Move
0: See
1: the
0: you,
1: sticks.
0: Buddy.
1: Check out Daniel's podcast every single week.
2: Sir,
1: there goes DJ. All right. We got to go take a quick break here. 4.0, huh? Got to pay extra for that, huh?
2: I didn't know that.
1: All right. I'm going to make a call. I'll be right back.
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1: Yes.
0: Listen, it happens in sports quite a bit. And the it is somebody who has a remarkable accomplishment in a big moment gets overshadowed because we're in the sports media focused on something that we think is even bigger. It happens all the time in the NFL draft. Cam Ward has his big moment, right?
1: Right.
0: He's drafted first overall in an NFL draft, and usually that's when we're all going to chop up. What does it mean for him? What does it mean for the team? And his journey, and his journey is incredible. What, from incarnate word.
1: Crazy journey.
0: To first overall pick.
1: Yep.
0: All right? But unfortunately for him, as he's walking to the stage, the Jacksonville Jaguars trade up for Travis Hunter with the Browns, who everybody thought was going to take him, and they didn't. So we didn't talk about Cam Ward very much. Jalen Daniels spends the entire draft this year waiting to hear his name after 6 years at Kansas, and he doesn't hear his name. And yet he's the first rookie to start a game this year. He does it last week, doesn't beat Green Bay, goes to Dallas, and wins, becomes the first undrafted rookie free agent quarterback to be winless and goes into Dallas and becomes the first one of the Super Bowl era to win a primetime game. He's a fourth undrafted rookie to win a primetime game since 2000, and he's the first undrafted rookie starting quarterback to win a game for a team that entered winless in the common draft era. First to do it. And he does it on Amazon Prime. Everybody's watching. And he does it against Dallas. And he was superb. He was superb. And he didn't make the mistakes. He almost threw a pick six, which would have been a massive change.
1: Ooh. Yeah.
0: But he moved the ball. The running game helped. And his mom, they're showing her, you know, Prime Video is showing his mom in the stands. We were wondering, sitting there at poker, did somebody call her up and say, hey, you're being shown. Maybe you should put the concessions down for a second.
2: Yeah, I was like, cut away from it. Come on.
0: You know what I mean?
2: Man,
0: like, why don't we do moms a little bit?
3: Those nachos are delicious.
2: Yeah, sorry, but they could. They didn't have to.
0: But, hey, they were on the whole McCarthy. They were on the mouth-moving stuff between McCarthy and Rogers last week. But anyway, it was great to have his mom on the post-game show with Vita Vea. It's pretty cool.
1: It was cool.
0: And, you know, 6 years at Kansas, we saw what he was doing. We gave him an NIL deal when we were giving out free glue to players.
1: Yeah.
0: Who we didn't think were getting an NIL deal and deserved it.
2: I completely forgot
0: it. That was when he was, you know, freshman.
1: That's crazy.
0: Kudos to him. This is what he had to say after the game about winning in Dallas with the whole country watching.
4: Yeah, I mean, it means everything. 6 months ago, if you would have told me that my first win would have been on a Thursday night prime football game, I don't know what I would have told you. So obviously take it all in, like I keep saying, through all the highs, the lows, the bads, the goods, go through every single emotion, because at the end of the day, it makes you better and prepares you for any situation that comes down the line.
0: And the team desperately needed it. And that's overstating it.
1: Yeah.
0: By 0%. That is a massive W for the team, the franchise, the coach, the coaching staff. The offensive coordinator is being maligned. I mean, goodness gracious. Jalen Daniels to the rescue. Congratulations to him on that big Thursday night victory. 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
10: From the Rich Eisen Show studio in Los Angeles. Earlier on the show, NFL Network analyst Daniel Jeremiah. Coming up, WWE superstar Seth Rollins. Two-time Academy Award winner Michael Douglas. And now, it's Rich Eisen.
15: Two, the Rich Eisen Show is on the air. We had hour number one with Daniel Jeremiah. Hour number three, Michael Douglas, the actor, Academy Award winner, now author, is going to be coming by in studio to hang out with us, talk about his new book. We got a great celebrity, true or false, all teed up. Last time we saw Money in the Bank go down, the man brought the case. This time around, he's bringing the coffee. Ladies and gentlemen, WWE superstar and a diehard Bears fan, Seth Rollins back here on the program. Good to see you, Seth. How are you?
16: What's up, guys? How's everybody doing, man?
15: Coffee in the bank. We got coffee in the bank now?
16: I came bearing gifts, yeah. You know, I've been talking about Amo with you for a while now, and I delivered. I came. There you go. Four flavors for you guys.
15: This is the business you and Becky are running right now?
16: That's it. We're trying to get our feet in the coffee game, man. Look, it's a passion project. We love coffee. We love great coffee. So. Yes. We've got our own, man, and we have six flavors. I brought you four of them.
15: Okay, I can see the magenta spice cake.
16: Spice cake. That's of the four. That's my favorite right there.
15: You like? What is it? It tastes like spicy cake.
16: So, it has notes.
15: Notes.
16: Flavor notes that
15: now
16: resemble.
15: This guy, okay,
16: spice
15: I'm
16: cake.
15: Sorry. I mean, guys, Seth Rollins just told me. His coffee has notes.
16: It has notes.
15: That is really highfalutin, man.
16: Well, because the way we describe the flavors, we have spice cake. What are the other three?
15: Okay, here we go. Black Forest is next to spice cake. Above Black Forest in the green box, we have candy apple.
16: Candy apple.
15: And this one, Morning bun.
16: Morning bun.
15: Is that named after your hairstyle?
16: There you go. That's right. That's right.
15: I'm looking, it's a morning, and I'm seeing. Mm. Is that the morning bun?
16: This is my morning bun. That is that probably tastes better than this looks, likely. But people get confused because they see the flavors and they're like, oh, it must be like infused with the flavor. That's not the case. They're just roasted coffee beans
15: with notes. It's just notes.
16: Flavor notes. So when you sip these coffees, yes, you'll have that in mind. The morning bun, the spice cake, the candy apple. It might conjure up something completely different for you. Everybody's got a different palate.
15: Yes, sir.
16: But for us, that's what we came up with.
15: I dig the packaging.
16: Oh, thank you. The opening process is quite cool. I think you'll enjoy it.
15: Okay, I'm gonna open up the candy apple here.
16: Yeah, there's some fun.
15: Oh, so there's bands?
16: Bands.
15: Is that for your morning bun?
16: Well, those, it kind of was meant to resemble a little bit of a wrestling ring.
15: Ow!
16: Yeah.
15: I dig that, man.
16: Yeah, the square, the ring.
15: Okay.
16: You get the little hearts out and the notches there.
15: Right. I got it. Don't worry. It's very nice. Look at the packaging. At that.
16: There you go.
15: Oh, well, now inside you got that. You can see Amo.
13: Green Bay Packer-inspired colors on
16: that. And then the bag
15: comes out like this.
13: Green and...
15: Dude, yeah, this is Packer colors.
16: That one is.
15: Oregon Duck more. Let's
16: there look. You go. Yeah, it's more Oregon Duck. There's no mustard going on there.
13: We're a duck show.
16: More neon yellow.
15: Dude. Oregon Rats. This is great. How can people get this stuff?
16: Enjoyalmo.com, our website.
15: By the way, it smells great. You could smell it through the bag.
13: Smell through the bag,
15: that's
13: baby.
15: Notes, man.
16: It's special. It's a great coffee. We wouldn't put out a subpar product. I promise you. It's high quality, well roasted, expertly crafted coffee.
15: And I just, again, the packaging is, it's next level.
16: And we did a great job with that too. Okay. I'll pat us on the back here. You know what I'm saying? I'll give myself a little Barry Horowitz.
15: Like Barry, yeah. Cool. Congrats.
16: We did good on that. And I'm really proud of it.
15: All right. It's Packer week, dude.
16: It's big week.
13: Shout out, by the way.
16: Big week. And you know what? Yeah. I'm not even nervous, Rich. I'm not even nervous. The Bears are going into Lambeau Field.
15: Yes, sir.
16: With a backup quarterback as the favorites for the first time in 20 years or something like that. Mm-hmm. I'm so unnervous about this game. Not saying we're going to guarantee a victory, but like if Chicago competes and does well, I think we're going to win. But if they compete and do well and they don't just get blown out, it's not even we lost the pack, but it's our backup quarterback. It's Bajent. I just have so much faith in Ben Johnson in this offense to figure it out. Defense has been playing better the last couple weeks. It's going to be different on the road, but still, I feel so great about this game. And watching the Green Bay Packers fans struggle through the stages of grief early in the season has been,
15: What stages of grief have you witnessed?
16: Well, denial.
15: Okay.
16: First of all, right? They can't admit that their team is just bad. They have a bad football team. They don't know what that looks like. They don't know how to feel about it. So they're in denial, right? Mm-hmm. They're bargaining. Oh, if we just get this offensive lineman, or we just trade for this person, or if somebody comes back, or they're bargaining. They're trying to figure it all out, right? They haven't reached the state of acceptance yet. That's going to be the good.
15: Well, you say you're four quarters away from delivering that acceptance.
16: I would say if they were close last week. Right? Mm-hmm. If that undrafted rookie from Tampa who had a hell of a night last night. Didn't he, TJ? Had a hell of a night last night. if that would have been Green Bay instead of Dallas, they would have reached acceptance. Have you reached acceptance yet, TJ? Or are you still, where are you at in the stage
15: hell
16: of grief?
15: No.
16: For
13: I mean,
16: season?
13: We're going to win the Super Bowl.
16: Okay, yeah, he's still in denial. All right, got it. He's
15: very much in that stage.
16: Yes, very much.
15: So the Bears having house money. Is what you're saying, going into Lambeau Field.
16: I feel very good about it, yeah. I feel very good. I think the season started off rocky after the second week. I think there was a lot of, but, I mean, you've seen the ship get righted. Ben Johnson was like, no. Planting his flag. We're going to win football games. I don't care who's behind center. We're going to get it done. Our defense is going to step up. Defense has looked a lot better than I expected it to this early in the season. The rookies have been good. Dieneman's been fantastic. Muhammad's been fantastic. I think TJ Edwards finally getting in his groove. He looked a little rough, but now good. Devin Bush looking good. Pass rush is better than I expected to. So I'm optimistic, very optimistic.
15: And this will be the first Chicago Bears game played in the passing of Mike Ditka as well.
16: Yes.
15: Passed away today on this Friday at the age of 86. Mm. Did you ever meet him?
16: I never met Coach. I do think in a roundabout way, he actually had quite a big influence on my life.
15: No kidding.
16: Yeah, well, he was like my grandfather's idol. Like, my grandfather loved Ditka. Fashioned his mustache after him, like, kind of had the slick back hair. Like you could have thought he was a Mexican Mike Ditka. Richard Lopez, my grandfather, loved him.
15: In Iowa?
16: In Iowa. Okay. He's the reason I'm a Bears fan. He was first, like, of our generation to his generation to, like, this is our team, this is our squad. Mm-hmm. Passed it down to his kids, who passed it down to me. And so, you know, he modeled himself after Coach Ditka. Like, he was that was his idol. So, like, his personality kind of mirrored what I saw from Mike Ditka on TV over the years. And then obviously passed that down to my dad, who, you know, gave me something. So in some way, I think my upbringing was heavily influenced by Coach Ditka.
15: And the cigar chomping, as you said, persona attitude, the way that it exuded confidence and accountability, and that defense, one of the all-time great defenses, which is kind of amazing. He's the first tight end in the Pro Football Hall of Fame. So that's his cool. Area of expertise was on the other side of the football.
16: Yeah, and I mean, you look at what he was as a tight end,
15: right?
16: Pioneered the position in a way that it hadn't been played before.
15: Yes.
16: And now you look at the modern tight ends.
15: Yes.
16: A lot of them kind of owe that, their legacy, to Ditka sort of being the first to be this pass-catching dynamic tight end.
15: Man, him and Buddy Ryan, what do you think the a-hole factor was in that locker room? You know what I mean? Like, old school.
16: Oh, mean. Tough.
15: Right?
16: I love it.
15: And so, and forevermore, Bears fans will be looking at Ditka as the template.
16: Yeah.
15: And Ben Johnson has a little bit, let's be kind and call it an edge.
16: Yeah.
15: But the same sort of coming into this Packers week, you know, he was cursing out the Packers after beating them in the wild card game, mm-hmm. in the locker room. That got picked up by NFL Films cameras.
16: Love it.
15: This week he's like, you know what week it is.
16: You know what week it is.
15: Right? Like, it's the red meat for fans like you, similar to what Ditka was throwing.
16: It's so nice to have. It really is. You know, you've seen all the kind of pictures and memes of the last Bears coach, Eberflus, sitting with LaFleur on the sideline of a basketball game, chumming it up. And that was just one of those that we were in acceptance. We were in the grieving state of Bears fandom. We've accepted that our team was just, we were never going to win. We were never going to be great. Then you have this new guy come in here, this Ben Johnson, who, yeah, he's not old school, but he is in his attitude and his approach. And, like, I love that about him. And I think it's there's so many coaches who, you know, they're more at Matt Eberflus's when it comes to rivalries than there are Ben Johnson's, you know? And I think, like, Matt LaFleur has been reluctantly pulled into this, like, rivalry situation. You know, it wasn't anything that he's a very gracious guy. He's a, you know, kind of gregarious and a nice guy and sort of outgoing. And Ben Johnson has just pulled him into this rivalry. Like, no, we are going to duke this out every time. We are not going to be friends. And I love that. I love that for the sport. I love that for the game. You know, kumbaya in the off season, but when it's Sunday, and this Sunday in Lambeau, it's a big game. I'm excited to see it, and I love Ben Johnson's attitude towards it.
15: Realize Eberflus and LaFleur were in the off season when they went to a basketball game.
16: Yeah. I mean, like, they, kumbaya in a sense, not full kumbaya. Like, you know what?
15: Just the bye. You know, not the yeah. buy-off, right?
16: Exactly.
15: WWE Money in the Bank, streaming in the United States exclusively right here on the ESPN app, where some people might be taking in this show, coming up on Saturday at the Smoothie King Center, New Orleans, Louisiana.
16: New Orleans.
15: Now, you are not taking part in this?
16: Yeah, no, I know you don't trust anything I say.
15: did you pick up my inflection about asking you direct questions about your business?
16: Understood. I'm really going to get myself into hot water. I will be in New Orleans.
15: Okay.
16: I'm flying down there tomorrow. Tomorrow morning.
15: Okay.
16: I have a pre-advertised appearance there. So I'll be there to meet some of our fans and you know, enjoy the festivities for a little while. And then I will be on hand to watch my wife, who's competing in a triple threat match for the Women's World Championship. Mm-hmm. Hopefully, there she is. Absolutely amazing. Hopefully, she is able to bring home some gold. We need some World Championship gold in the Rollins-Lynch household. It's been too long.
15: Okay.
16: But I will not be participating in any of the matches. I will not be involved in the show. You will not see me on the screen. If you tune in to the ESPN app to watch Money in the Bank, I will not be there.
15: So where are you going to be spectating? Your wife bringing it home.
16: I will be backstage, sitting behind a monitor, probably like this.
15: Yeah, how are you when you when Becky is competing? Can you?
16: I'm good.
15: Chill?
16: Yeah. Yeah, I'm comfortable. I'm always sort of a little like on edge, just because you don't want her to get hurt. You know what I mean?
15: Of course.
16: And now, luckily, she's not in these ladder matches, which, you know, that I would be like full on clinched. But like she's just in the triple threat. It'll be physical. It'll be a fight. But you're not falling from 10 feet off a ladder through another ladder. There's less danger in a standard triple threat match. Okay. She is just coming off of like a recent injury. I don't even know if I'm supposed to say that, actually, because she hasn't been. It wasn't really made public, but she broke her back.
15: No kidding.
16: She didn't break her back. Her back was broken.
15: Understood.
16: She had a little fracture in one of her vertebrae. So she was out of action. She couldn't wrestle for 6 weeks or so. So she's coming off that. She just had her first match back last Monday on Raw against Liv Morgan, and now she's back in the mix. So I'm still a little concerned about the back, but it seems like all is well.
15: Well, and I'm, first of all, glad to hear that. Mm. And I'm excited to see her compete and not see you anywhere, but watching from behind the scenes.
16: I will not. You won't see me at all.
15: And then again, this is neat stuff because with Money in the Bank, it's a competition now, obviously.
16: Yes.
15: And everybody wants to see somebody win. But it also just puts something in the mind's eye of the wrestling fan about what's the future going to be when that case is in the hands of somebody, as you have, you know, very, shall I say, dramatically cashed in.
16: I've had a couple of
15: said case. You know what I mean? Like, and that's what's pretty cool about Money in the Bank.
16: I mean, it's a life changer for talent. I think when you get the opportunity to be in these matches, you feel like this could be, if you can find a way to win this match, this could be an opportunity to change your whole career. You look at my first win back in 2014, that win, the subsequent year that followed, and then my cash in at WrestleMania in 2015 is the thing that skyrocketed me really to the top of the card where I've been fortunate to stay for the past decade or so. And I think anytime you're a talent, like I said, in these matches who is looking to take that next step, like, this is the place to do it. You want to make a name for yourself. You want to have a great showing. When you want to win and you want to be world champion to show that you are the girl or you are the guy that's going to carry the business forward for the next however long. So it's a really exciting event. I think for our fans, it's awesome too, because you look at it and you start to fantasy book a little bit. You start to go like, ooh, who, if they win, who are they going to cash in on?
15: Correct.
16: You know, who's going to be the champion? Is anybody going to cash in on Roman? Or what about, you know, the WWE champion? Is anybody going to get Sami Zayn? Like, what's it going to look like going into WrestleMania? So it's a really exciting time. We pushed Money in the Bank back this year. Usually it's earlier in the summer. It's back further in the year this year. So I'm curious to see how that all kind of plays in. But it's a really great event. I'd say akin to, you know, the Royal Rumble as far as who's going to win and get that shot at WrestleMania. Well, who's going to win and how are they going to cash in? Who are they going to cash in on? It's pretty awesome.
15: Yeah. So you know, cashing in on Punk, you know, and actually using the case as
16: it's great.
15: You know, a device.
16: As well as,
15: you know, bringing yourself, you being out there with Paul Heyman, throwing the crutches away. Mm-hmm. Obviously, I'm sitting where I'm sitting going, okay, I get it. And TJ, you've got a case right there.
17: Yeah,
15: huh?
17: We got the case right here. And it's like Seth says, changes careers. This changes lives. There's 77% of the time a man cashes in, it's successful and they win. But this has a 100% success rate for the women. So whatever woman climbs that ladder and gets this, they are guaranteed to become a world champion, and that changes.
16: Yeah, you don't want to be, unless you don't want to be the first, you know. Nope. you don't want to be the first.
17: But so far, the 100% success.
16: 100% for the ladies.
15: The premium live event available to fans with an ESPN Unlimited plan, either directly or through a traditional pay TV package, this Saturday, 6 p.m. Eastern Time. or 5 p.m. locally there in New Orleans, Louisiana. Money in the Bank. You want to comment on this matchup?
16: I mean, I'm interested to see how that one plays out. Roman's been on a hot run. Obviously, from when he won the title at WrestleMania, CM Punk all the way through Jacob Fatu. Myself and him had a heck of a match at SummerSlam. He came out the victor in that. And then a couple weeks back, Monday Night Raw against Penta in Mexico City, a very electric atmosphere. I mean, there's no better big match performer than Roman Reigns. So you look at this one, and I'm really excited to see. The real question for me is, can LA Knight get him to the next level? Like, get himself to the next level. Can he match Roman Reigns as far as big match performances come? Because LA Knight, everybody knows, can talk the talk.
17: Yeah.
16: Can he walk the walk? That's what we want to see. When push comes to shove, when the chips are on the table, like, is he going to be able to rise to the occasion when the bell rings?
15: Before I send you into your Good Friday and then off to the Bayou for this event, you and TJ have something in common other than just being diehard wrestling aficionado.
16: What's that?
15: You've both been guillotined in the Rich Eisen Show Guillotine League. And not only that, but you both immediately, upon being axed, within moments of the Monday Night Football game results, axing you both. You both immediately left the text chain.
16: I'm, yes.
15: There it is. Seth Rollins left the conversation at 8:31 p.m. Pacific.
8: Immediately.
15: So we figured out 11:30 p.m. Eastern, like right away.
16: Guys.
8: So at least I gave a gift to everyone to announce my departure.
18: You were just out.
15: You were just out.
16: I love you all. I love everybody in this room. Okay. I don't know everybody that was in the group chat.
15: That's a lot.
16: You know, that there was a lot of humans in there and a lot of random numbers that I didn't know.
15: Yes.
16: I could not wait to get out of the group chat. There was too, my phone
8: too much, right?
16: Was on fire. Like, I don't want to come back to my phone with 100+ notifications.
8: Thank you, bro.
16: And they're all in the Guillotine group chat. I could not wait. Like, that was the, I was like, man, I think I can do good in this league. Okay, I'm doing all right. We were doing a good, you know, had a rough week this last week. But the point is, I was like, this is great. If I win, I win. But if I lose, the silver lining is that I can escape this group chat. And I got to thank TJ because he set the precedent ahead of time. He set the precedent. He said, I'm out.
15: He blazed the trail, huh?
16: So I said, well, you know what? If he did it, I can do it too. And nobody's going to be offended. So I love you all.
8: They were very offended by us leaving, Seth.
16: Well, I'm sorry, guys. I love you all.
18: I understood.
16: But I can't do that.
18: I had a feeling that was the case where you're just like, enough is enough. Like, no more. No more.
8: Also, when we were doing the group chat, I said to Chris, I'm like, I don't know if you should put Seth on this because I'm pretty sure he's not going to want a bunch of randos constantly texting him.
16: And my favorite part of the group chat was me trying to figure out, like, trying to use my powers of deduction to figure out who was in the Guillotine League. I didn't really know, like, anybody. You know, some of the people, like, it shows you on the phone, like, oh, this is who you're talking to. But some of the people just have the private numbers, and I'm like, I don't know.
8: Yeah.
16: And with Rich, it could literally be anybody. You know, you don't know his clientele. Yeah.
15: You bounced on Buble, which words I never thought I would ever say before. within 3 minutes, I texted you saying, thanks, I hope we didn't have your text too spammed, to which you kindly responded. My favorite part of the thread was that I had no clue who most of the people were.
16: Just trying to figure it out.
15: Responded, like, right away.
16: Trying to figure
15: That's
16: it out.
15: That's why I created a different baseball chain, because everybody started chiming in on all sports.
8: We were talking, that was part of the problem.
16: It got crazy.
15: You weren't even on the chain anymore when you started talking about baseball, so don't say it was part of the problem.
8: I knew
15: you already bounced. You're already out.
8: You know? I could see
15: he already tapped out.
16: He was done.
8: I was done, man. Seth, 87. I put my phone down for 2 minutes. I pick it up. There's 87. Yeah. I don't need
15: too bad. It's part of the job, sir.
18: I was gone after week two. I stuck around. I enjoy the banter, but it is definitely unmuted. I don't.
16: You got to.
18: I don't need those all coming in.
16: It's anxiety, you know.
15: Great to see you. Best to Becky. Best of luck to her.
18: Yes.
15: We're all excited to see
16: her. Title.
8: Her joining no contest, Seth. She stayed with us for 2 hours. Your wife is amazing. We had we could have done 2 more hours with her. She's great.
16: Isn't she great?
8: And she loves you.
16: Isn't she the best?
15: If you'd done 2 more hours with you, somebody from Connecticut would have come with a Money in the Bank case and hit you.
8: I don't think it went over well. We had her.
15: It's all good.
8: She said she had a good time. You know?
15: You had a great time.
17: She had a great time.
15: And
17: I hope.
15: She's now back.
17: She invited me to come over for coffee.
16: That she did.
15: Yeah, and
16: she did.
15: And there's a lot of coffee.
16: There you go.
15: Ladies and gentlemen, spice cakes.
16: Get you some Amo.
15: We're all.
17: Amo in the
15: okay. Seth, sugar, your cream, or are you just straight up spice?
16: Oh, no. Just black coffee.
15: Okay.
16: I'm an espresso guy, but you can do a pour over with that if you want.
15: Pour over. Oh, my God. He's so fancy.
16: Whatever you want. Yeah, drip. You can do a drip.
17: He's a coffee snob, Rich.
16: I am a snob.
15: Jeez.
16: No.
15: Money in the bank, everybody. Again, exclusively in the United States on the ESPN app. Maybe some of you are watching this show on it right now. Saturday, October 10th, 6 Eastern time. Check it out. Great to see you as always, sir.
16: You guys rock, man.
15: You'll never leave this conversation on the Rich Eisen.
16: No, sir.
15: Now, Hyundai, the SUV trophy shelf, everybody, it's getting a little out of hand because U.S. News and World Report named Hyundai the best SUV brand. 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So what's more likely Friday when we come back here on The Rich Eisen Show?
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0: Mornings has returned. We just showed a clip of George Kittle, the skinny-headed Hall of Fame tight end. San Francisco 49ers. Happy birthday, George. Turns 32. And our gift to you is there's this great helmet coming in the mail. Back to you. Yep.
1: 32. Wow.
0: 32 years old for George effing Kittle.
1: Awesome.
0: 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Let's go to Terzo in Iowa on the WeatherTech fan line before we get to what's more likely. What's up there, Terzo?
2: Hey, what's up, fellas? Hey, Rich, I got to tell you, after you put that skinny helmet on your head,
0: yes, sir.
2: I've had so many people come up to me this week saying that they heard or saw me on your show.

0: that I never expected was watching your show. So I got to give you a shout out that you run far and deep in the state of Iowa, my man.
1: Well, listen, Terzo, I'm glad that my latest humiliation made you a star. How's that sound? Thanks, Terzo.
0: I was in court and ran into a county attorney and did not expect her to say to me that she heard me on your show. So hey. that kind of made me chuckle, and it was a fun exchange.
1: Anything else on your mind? Anything else you want to talk about? Yeah. Move on.
0: Yeah, there is something else, Rich. Sure. Hey, TJ, thanks for your Cowboys defense last night. That really, really helped me in the Carl's League, so I want to say thank you for that.
1: Terzo, he's not going to be able to respond. He left the set to record something with Seth Rollins for No Contest Wrestling, I believe, or just something along those lines. But what that means is his empty chair a perfect metaphor for the Cowboys' run defense. Terzo?
2: That chair might actually made a tackle.
0: And the minus two burger for me.
2: There's a minus lot. Two?
1: Okay.
0: Minus two, yeah, yeah. That one's gonna be tough to come back from. So because in this league it's just so competitive. But Rich, I'm excited for this upcoming matchup against Seattle. This is gonna be a tough week. We need to make sure that we stay focused with what we're doing and stay consistent. Hopefully Evans is gonna be out there. He's been a big change for us. But if we can keep Brock up and upright and throwing the ball down the field, he looks fantastic, and I think we got a great chance to go into Seattle and win this game and take a very commanding lead of the NFC West.
1: You won it last year, and you got a lot of losses since that last visit to Seattle to avenge, including Seattle's win in your house to wrap up the one seed for themselves and snatch it from the 49ers, and obviously the playoff victory, and obviously winning the Super Bowl in their stadium. So all that together, I can't wait for it. Terzo, thanks for the call. That's Terzo in Iowa on the
0: appreciate
1: weather,
0: you guys.
1: On the WeatherTech fan hey, line. Back at you and all the Iowans that enjoyed watching me wear that helmet. For American-made floor liners and a cargo liner that laugh in the face of fall weather, please visit WeatherTech.com today. All right, it's time for What's More Likely
2: Let's
1: now.
2: Do it.
1: You ready, Christopher?
2: Let's go.
1: All right, it's a Friday. And that means it's time for the latest edition of What's More Likely right here on The Rich Eisen Show.
3: What's More Likely?
4: Never say never, but never.
1: All right, it's What's More Likely presented by Pella Windows and Doors. Christopher, what do you have over there?
2: Hey, guys, happy Friday. Hey. Good to see you. Jay Philly, always a pleasure, man.
5: Thanks.
2: These two divisions faced off last night. Went better for one than the other. NFC division more likely to get more playoff teams? The East or the South?
1: Great question. I'm going to go South right now.
2: I think that's the right answer.
1: I am. This may be more of an overreaction than a what's more
2: sure.
1: likely.
2: Sure.
1: It's sort of like a what's more likely wrapped in it. It's sort of like a an overreaction pig in the blanket. You know what I mean?
2: It's a little mustard.
1: You know what I mean? It's an overreaction wrapped in a what's more likely. But for the moment, I think two are making it, and only one might make it from the NFC East right now. And I'll repeat this again when we do our top five list of the games I'm looking forward to seeing. How big is the Giants-Commanders game now? Because if the Eagles are banged up and we're going to watch them in London against a Jacksonville Jaguars team that has been jumping all over teams that have holes and mistakes.
2: Fact.
1: And if the Eagles are 2-3 like the Cowboys are, then the Giants could go 4-1 with a win in Washington, already 2-0 in division, having already held serve against Dallas in week one. And I know we all just put the Giants on the nice week one win you had there, but season over because Jackson Dart is out shelf.
2: Yep.
1: But they could be 4-1, or the Commanders get Jaden Daniels back and beat the Giants, keep their home field, you know, intact. They've already beaten the defending Super Bowl champs there. Now they could beat the Giants. They'd be 2-3, just like the Cowboys and the Eagles. And they'd be just a half game behind the Giants. So I'll go, yeah, NFC South right now, the way that we're seeing the Falcons and Carolina Panthers play. What else, Chris?
2: What's good? You read my mind, because next, is it more likely the Jameis experience rolls on or Jaden Daniels gets the Commanders back in the mix?
1: I would say that the Jaden Daniels gets the Commanders back in the mix, because the way that Jay, let's just obviously assume that his left
5: elbow is going to hold up, right?
2: Yeah, I mean, he practiced full all week. Okay. So he's
5: so let's just say that. Then the way that he played in the fourth quarter of week one in Philadelphia and the way that he played in half number one in Dallas in week two looked like the Commanders of a couple years ago. So Diggs was banged up, right, as well as right. McLaurin might not play. So there's some concern there.
2: But Austin Ekeler came back and ran the ball well.
5: I'll go Commanders, Chris.
2: I kind of like
5: it. It's more likely.
2: I like them too tomorrow. How about this one? More likely to be the higher number, total points in Lions Cardinals, or the longest field goal on Sunday.
5: Oh, I'll go points in Lions Cardinals. I think this is going to be a fun game to watch, as all Cardinals games have been all year long.
2: I agree.
5: And the Lions defense, you know, the defensive coordinator Kelvin Shepard had a press conference that is reverberating. Let's put it that way. Not just locally, but nationally, people taking a look at what this defense has looked like, and the defense of it or of himself by the defensive coordinator is news. It would be good for them to go into Arizona and come up with a tighter, that one third of the endeavor for the Lions, as Shepard said that they're going to pull their one third.
1: Mm-hmm.
5: It would be good if the one-third shows up here. Okay. But longest field goal, 60. I think, let's just say 65. I'd go with more points.
2: The total's 54.5. It's creeping. So
5: what else?
2: It's going to be fun. More likely to combine for more yards and touchdowns, the duo of CMC and the birthday boy George Kittle, or JSN and Emmanuel Wilson, who looked great last week?
5: Oh, man. Oh my gosh, I'll just go with the Pro Bowlers. There's two of them on okay. one side, and there's only one of them on the other.
2: Is that an indication of who you're choosing to win the game?
5: No, I don't. I mean, if I even had to go out and say the way that these games play out in the regular season, at least the last time these two teams faced each other last year, and I know it was Sam Darnold's just his first game as a quarterback there. Maybe none of them will score.
2: Yeah,
5: you know. But I'll just go with McCaffrey and Kittle. What else?
2: Halfway home, more likely to be a surprise 4-1 on Monday. The Cleveland Browns or the Las Vegas Raiders.
5: Man, the Browns. Oh, TJ has returned. Good to see you.
6: Hello.
5: The Browns are visiting the Jets, and the Raiders are visiting the Patriots. So this is an easy answer. I'll take the 4-1 Raiders.
2: All right. It's looking that way. Mike Vrabel announced 5 players already ruled out for the game, including 4 defensive backs.
5: Who do you got?
2: Fun.
5: Who's out? All of them?
2: All of them? Christian Gonzalez, Carlton Davis, Mac Collins.
5: Is Asante Samuel walking through that door?
2: Let's hope not.
5: Is Ty Law walking through that door?
2: Ty Law, I would take.
6: Quip is finest.
2: Ty Law, I would take.
5: Yeah, I'll go Raiders.
2: Yeesh.
5: They're a better team than the Browns, I think. You know?
2: Are a better team than the
5: Jets Browns. Have got to win this one. Yeah. I don't care that Breece Hall and Adonai Mitchell have been ruled out of this one too. They're home. They've just gone on this tour of the NFC North that did not go well. You know, lost all three. Listen, the Jets are hopefully going to win at least an AFC North game, because the NFC North, they went 0-3 after beating the Titans in week one. What else, Chris?
2: A couple of disappointing sides of the ball here. Let's talk about these guys. More likely to be the larger sum, Colston Loveland receiving yards against Packers total rushing yards.
5: Wow, great question. I'll go Packers rushing yards. I think they've got to commit themselves and do it.
6: They haven't.
5: I understand.
2: It's been awful.
5: What they have not done.
6: Someone who had that running back.
5: But where's Colston Loveland was a surefire...
2: He was
5: second tight end off the board after Trey McBride.
6: You hyped him up so much. I took him early in Dillingham.
5: I hyped him up.
6: I took him early in Dillingham.
5: Who hyped him up?
6: You.
2: You've been.
6: You were like, he's
2: in
6: Michigan. Colston Loveland. You were big on Colston Loveland.
5: They haven't used him. I'm sure he's usable.
6: Hasn't happened.
5: Don't blame him.
6: I got to blame you.
5: Hate the game.
2: Hate the game.
5: Not the players.
2: He's got 11 catches in 4 games.
6: Nuts. I picked him third.
5: What else, Chris?
2: That's preposterous.
5: What else?
6: Third round.
2: More likely, coach taking back play calling to have a more impressive Sunday. Sean Payton or D'Amico Ryans?
5: I'll go with this, man. The way the Titans have played, unfortunately, and the way that Cam Ward is not, you know, and I totally get what Saleh is saying, and I think he does believe it, that Cam Ward is the guy of the future, and they believe in him, et cetera, and so on and so forth. But, you know, as Daniel Jeremiah said in hour number one, there's a reason why this is a perfect time for D'Amico Ryans to take the play calling back against an offense that is being quarterbacked by somebody that is still struggling. And Sean Payton should be able to breathe more confidence into Bo Nix just by the sound of his voice, as Daniel Jeremiah alluded to in hour one. So I'll go Ryans, not because I don't believe in Sean Payton, but it's an easier draw for the defensive side of the ball for Houston.
2: That's fair.
5: What else, Chris?
2: I'm really proud of this one. More likely, same initial quarterback.
5: Oh, my goodness.
2: To get their mojo back, Jalen Hurts or Justin Herbert?
6: Oh, J.H.
5: J.H. Are there any other J.H.'s?
2: No, it just really worked out that they're both struggling.
5: Okay. I'll go Justin Herbert.
6: Get your mojo back. Yeah, baby.
2: Yeah, baby.
5: Jim Harbaugh, can he also be a J.H.?
2: Jim Harbaugh, well,
6: he's
2: yeah.
6: part of the
5: John Harbaugh?
2: Yeah, he needs to get there.
5: Okay.
2: John, I think, is
5: his mojo's
2: right
5: there.
2: Now. Yeah. Jim, not so much.
5: Dude, Jalen Hurts' right side of the offensive line, as he knows it, is gone. The running back is dinged. The wide receiver one is dinged in New England. Wide receiver two, that's now wide receiver one, is dinged in Philadelphia. Tight end one is dinged.
6: Oof.
5: You know?
2: They,
5: I mean,
2: have one
5: the green dot linebacker is dinged. I mean, good Lord. And the Jaguars? Oh, my goodness. I'm waking up for that on NFL Network. Please tune in. My God. My God. What else, Chris?
6: What time you got to be in for?
5: I don't even want to say the words and the numbers.
2: Justin Herbert? You're going with Justin Herbert?
5: Yeah, it's what I said.
2: Yeah. All right, last one. Future Hall of Fame running. This is going to be a fun game. Sunday Night Football. More likely, future Hall of Fame running back.
5: You're putting Bijan in the Hall? Are you doing that right now with this? Did you really just say these words?
6: Over Frank Gore?
5: This guy.
2: Bijan Robinson is so much better than Frank Gore.
5: Excuse me, sir.
2: Bijan is so much better than Frank Gore.
5: I see that ring on your left hand.
2: So much better than
5: Frank Gore. You're really that deep in the tank. You're that deep in the tank to call Bijan a Hall. I called Derrick Henry a Hall of Fame rusher when he had 8,000 yards. Or 7,000 yards, and you're like, get out of here.
6: I don't recall.
5: So you're already doing that for Bijan?
6: Well, the writing's on the wall. Look,
2: I am calling my shot. Bijan Robinson will make the Hall of Fame.
6: I agree with you on that. He's going to. Just stay healthy.
5: Okay. Okay.
6: It's easy. Just don't get hurt playing football.
5: The reason why that you're looping
2: Bijan Robinson has more memorable moments this year in four games than Frank Gore in his entire career.
5: The pushback you gave me when I called Derrick Henry a Hall of Fame running back.
6: Call it like
5: both of you. Both of you.
6: I don't think it was that
5: much. You too, sir. You too.
6: Both.
5: Also.
6: Both. I don't remember this. You're
5: Bijan. I'll take Bijan.
2: After all of that.
5: Yes.
2: John Robinson.
5: Yes. After all of that.
6: But by the way, is he going
2: think
6: to the
2: Bijan
6: hall?
2: Makes a hall?
6: Is he going to the hall?
5: I'm not.
6: Say it.
2: Come on, just say it.
6: Sure. Yeah. You're putting it.
5: I mean, he's on a path. He's on a track.
6: I can't believe
2: which
6: he
2: is exactly what you said about Derrick Henry.
5: No, I didn't.
2: He was on a path.
5: I said he was in.
2: No. You said he was on a path.
6: So you don't think, here's the headline, Rich Eisen doesn't think Bijan Robinson's
5: no,
6: going to the Hall of
5: I
6: Fame.
5: Don't say that. I say Frank Gore's a Hall of Famer, too.
2: Stop it.
5: What's More Likely is brought to you by Pella Windows and Doors. 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

0: 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Okay, I don't think I've ever said this before, but I'm wondering if Pope Leo thinks the White Sox should start going with an opener. It ain't working out anymore.
1: Nope.
0: Worked in Cleveland, didn't work in Chicago. I texted the group after Jose Ramirez went yard.
2: Which chat is this?
0: It's the baseball chat baseball I created chat, outside of the guillotine chat that you're back in. I didn't put you in the baseball one, but I texted the group. I'm like, is Jose Ramirez the greatest 5'9 player in any sport ever? And Sarah wrote back, what about soccer? And I looked up, Messi's 5'7". So that's the end of that.
2: But he's not 5'9".
0: I guess 5'9 and under is what I was saying.
2: Oh, yeah.
0: This guy's 34.
3: He is,
0: and he's as good as he's ever been.
3: He is the best player in Major League Baseball that no one knows about, talks about, pays any attention to.
0: And would you call him? Listen, you and everyone out there in Ohio that listens to us right now, certainly in the Cleveland area, you want to chime in. Is he top five greatest Cleveland athlete ever? What he's done?
3: Ooh. Jim Brown one, LeBron two. If you want to flip flop, five.
0: You've got other. You know, I know Bernie Kosar's up there. Whatever, but
2: Mark Price.
0: Good Lord. He's incredible.
2: Albert Bell.
0: That two-run shot last night.
3: Dude, he's so clutch.
0: To put them up, and obviously they went back down again.
3: That game was wild.
0: It was. But then a six-run sixth put it out of reach. It was over. There was a couple of white-knuckle moments in the ninth.
3: Well, having to bring in Gavin Williams to close it out is not ideal for Cleveland.
0: Hey, listen, it is going to be a game five. It'll be in Cleveland. Let's see what happens. Anything can happen because the road team has won all four games of the first five here.
3: Yep.
0: And so if the White Sox advance, once again, these people who go to these games in the south side of Chicago, 1906 was the last time they could close out a playoff series at home. So they won't be able to close this one out at home. They just would love to see more baseball against the Rays, who I think would have, without a doubt, the advantage over both of these teams. Mm-hmm. But that was incredible. Jose Ramirez is, you're right, the best baseball player no one talks about.
3: Yeah.
0: He's unreal. And you're just wondering, where does the power come from that little guy?
3: I don't know, man.
0: I understand that sounds that sounds disrespectful.
2: But you don't mean it in a disrespectful way, so.
0: No, only when I refer to Jose Altuve that way. That's totally disrespectful. Yeah. Well,
2: he's amazing, though.
0: I know that.
2: Look.
0: How tall is he? How tall is Altuve?
2: He's 5'7", right?
3: He's 5'6".
0: Jeez, so he's.
2: I looked up some of the best 5'9" athletes ever.
0: And?
2: Ben Hogan.
0: Okay.
2: Joe Morgan.
0: Joe Morgan.
2: Tyron Matthew, the Honey Badger, Wes Welker, Steve Smith Sr., Calvin Murphy.
0: Well, I'm going to stop talking about height if Steve Smith Sr. is involved. I don't want any piece of that.
3: Yeah, we don't need him. We don't need that.
0: But, I mean, kudos to the Guardians there.
4: I saw, son. I saw.
0: He said that to Breer.
3: He did.
2: Wait a minute, that was to Breer?
0: Yes, sir.
3: Breer was interviewing as they were walking off the field.
0: Yeah, for NFL Network. Yeah.
3: We forgot that.
0: 5'9", Jose Ramirez has the Guardians one game away, like the White Sox, from the ALCS. Michael Douglas in studio coming up.
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1: 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Earlier on the show, NFL Network analyst Daniel Jeremiah, WWE superstar Seth Rollins. Coming up, two-time Academy Award winner Michael Douglas. And now, it's Rich Eisen.
3: Number three of the Rich Eisen Show is on the air, and Michael Douglas is about to join us in studio right here on the program. Just had a delightful chat with the icon in our green room right now. His new book called One Hell of a Ride is currently number one on the bestseller nonfiction book list on planet Earth.
4: Nice.
3: No big deal. In the world. The number one nonfiction best-selling book
4: universe
3: on planet Earth. Which makes, based on the fact that we're not fully aware of any other life anywhere else.
4: Exactly.
3: Let's just say the galaxy.
5: Rich, do you know that you, Michael Douglas, and I, we all are published authors?
3: How about that? I did not know that.
5: How about that?
3: I did not know that. I was about to say Jet fans, but...
5: But I'm not.
3: You are not. You're a Cowboy fan.
5: I got my own problems.
3: But very much so, sir. As Daniel Jeremiah pointed out in hour number one... Hour two, Seth Rollins was here. If you missed any of it, there's our podcast version of the show. If you want to listen to us, wherever you get your podcasts, if you want to watch it, there's our Disney Plus page. We're live on Disney Plus and the ESPN app, where you can also find it as well. And we're just excited to have Michael Douglas here. He'll be out in short order on the Rich Eisen Show. So the news crossed yesterday on Thursday. Adam Schefter reported that the Broncos are taking a more collaborative play-calling approach this week. Sean Payton will have an increased role, and Davis Webb will keep going on with the significant game planning and game day role. But again, the collaborative play-calling approach, we found out, was Sean Payton saying, I'm calling the plays. Very collaborative there.
4: Yeah.
3: One would say, hit it.
6: We'll make a change offensively. I'll call the plays. I understand the questions at the start of the week, and I want to say this first. And I said it to Davis the other day talking to him. I've done this long enough where I know when I have a future head coach, and he's going to be one. Like, all the things that it's hard to find will happen.
3: You know what I mean? Like, and by the way, that's the truth. Sean Payton, if you remember back in the day with the Giants?
4: Yeah, someone pointed out Fossil did this to him.
3: Right.
4: Yeah. Took play calling back.
3: Yes, he did.
4: So.
3: Yeah. How's it worked out for Sean Payton?
4: Yeah.
3: But he didn't, you know, stay very long with the Giants.
4: Right.
3: That's for down the road, man. But listen, it was one of those things. When I first heard Sean Payton wasn't calling the plays, I'm like, really? And he tried it. He tried it. And it's not that Davis Webb can't do it or he doesn't have a great offensive mind and whatever. So Sean's been on both sides of this now. And if I'm owning the Denver Broncos, I want this guy calling the plays with all due respect to anybody else. You know what I mean? I want you doing it, man. So I think he just... Guy only knows one speed, and I know he was trying to slow down a little bit based on how long he's been doing it. And as Daniel Jeremiah pointed out earlier in the program, Bo Nix isn't seeing things in a certain way. That's what Kurt Warner said on Wednesday as well. He's not seeing it. He's checking it down instead of guys being open. And if Sean Payton's in his brain and he could potentially need that, then there you have it.
5: Kind of owe it to him.
3: I mean, you owe it to everyone. Yeah. And I guess he's going to have to owe something to Davis Webb. Who, again, I guess to his credit, last time somebody in the state of Colorado took away the play calling from somebody, guy left in the middle of the game and they got fired.
4: That's right.
3: You know what I mean?
4: That's right.
3: Jim Mora.
4: Jim Mora Jr.
3: You know, I mean, yeah. In Colorado State. took the play calling duties away from his defensive coordinator in the middle of the game. The DC's like, I'm out. And then at the end of the game, Jim's like, you're fired. He's not with the program anymore. So at least there's that. That's on one end of the thing. And on the other end of the thing is we'll see how it works from here and what happens with Davis Webb down the line. But if you're a Bronco fan, with all due respect, and you're certainly if you're a Bronco, if you're Bronco management, it's like, yeah, I want an all-time great doing it. So there's that. Then on the opposite end of things, the Detroit Lions defense is, I guess, in a way, thankful that the Cowboys did what they did last night, because we're talking more about that than what the Lions have done, although they're going into Arizona next, and Arizona's offense has been really good. They've got weapons galore. And if the Lions continue to have problems on that side of the ball, and they gave up in the first 4 weeks the most yards in the sport, and even Mike Tirico pointed out over the first 4 weeks of the season during the loss to Carolina, that in a game that they almost came back to win, that Tirico pointed out that the amount of yards they'd given up to this point were even worse than the winless Lions of the aughts in the first four games of that. So that's not where you want to be. And the defensive coordinator there, Kelvin Shepard, is on the griddle. I mean, his job status has been put in front of Dan Campbell multiple times. And, you know, HCDC has basically said, no thanks, we're not doing that yet. But this is the exchange everybody's talking about between the Lions defensive coordinator and the media.
2: Shep, there's always a risk-reward to blitzing. It feels like you guys have felt the risk of that more than the reward so far. With the personnel that you have, what can you do schematically to make those blitzes more effective?
7: Those calls were the right calls. Those calls were the right calls. And I leave it at that.
2: Last Sunday then Shep, when Bryce Young goes 8-for-9 against the blitz,
7: yep.
2: What's the disconnect between the calls and the execution?
7: Those are private conversations that we have that I'm going to keep in-house. Those calls were the right calls.
8: First four games, I mean, the perception is that the offense has to carry this team. How do you, what's your reaction to that, I guess?
7: That's the perception from who?
8: I guess by and large, the public, everybody, just through what we've seen.
7: I can care less about perceptions. I can care less about the talk. It's all poison. And I mean that. It's all, every word of it's poison. And I told the players, and so is the praise is the big poison, though. It's not the negativity. That's what everybody, how are you taking this? How am I taking what? How am I taking what? It all comes in waves, guys. And it's all poison. We have a three-phase team here, and I firmly believe that. And I'm going to stand strong in that belief. And I think that's ultra disrespectful to my unit to say somebody has to carry us. We're going to do our one-third here. Hell or high water. Point blank, period.
3: No. It's kind of on brand, right, for the, you know, Dan Campbell is all about puffing the chest out and talking about belief and grit. I mean, it's kind of on brand for Shepard to take the approach of, you know, hell or high water, we're going to do it. We got the guys here. He did say something has to change in another soundbite. No, I get it. I will push back on the fact that us talking about it is, or praising is poison. Is this the Rich Poison show? Is that what it is? No. I guess in the same way that, right, what Saban calls it, rat poison? Or what
9: rat poison,
3: okay.
9: Yeah.
3: Listen, yeah, it's been very tough. And, you know, the offense carrying the team, I would definitely think a defensive coordinator should take offense to something like that.
9: Absolutely.
3: So all of this stuff is just the emotions of the moment that are definitely bubbling over. But they got to stop people, because the offense is definitely good enough. I mean, the same way that I say Dallas has a championship offense, then the defense is, needs to step up. You could say the same thing about the Lions. Goff is as good as anybody else. Same thing with Gibbs. Amon-Ra St. Brown, right? We can keep going. Jameson Williams, I'm still waiting. He's kind of like the Pickens of this equation.
4: Yeah. They've scored 31, 31, 31, and 26 in four games. They should be 3-1 at the worst.
3: That's enough.
4: You know, and I know they're 2-2.
3: I picked this team to win the division. I picked this team to win the division.
4: Yeah.
3: And this game at Arizona before their bye week, the defense that has to pull its one-third in a way that they have yet to. That's a fact. Okay? Because in the same way that the team has scored 31, 31, 31, and 26, right?
4: Yep.
3: The defense has given up 30, 41, 24, and 32. Well, the opponent has scored. Because then Green Bay's coming in, and so does Minnesota. That's the whole thing. Win this one, you're 3-2 coming in the bye. Hold serve going at home. And then you're going to Miami at 5-2.
4: And Arizona scored 54 points in the last 2 weeks. So they can put it up.
3: They sure can. They sure can. 844-204-RICH, number to dial here on the program. Jimmy in San Antonio wants to chime in on the WeatherTech fan line. Jimmy, you there?
9: Hey, man.
3: No, Jimmy.
4: Oh, no.
3: You sound down, man. What can we do for you, pal?
9: Well, I'm putting up noise-deadening panels in the city house.
3: Oh, also, Jimmy?
9: Because, also about the because Cowboys? I'm going to be renting it out to traveling nurses, a new way to meet ladies.
3: Mm-hmm. Ladies and gentlemen. Jimmy in San Antonio. What can we do, Jimmy? What can we do to help?
9: Well, I heard that you were given mulligans on the win-loss from the current position on out.
3: Okay.
9: And I think the Cowboys are due for a mulligan. Oh, my God.
3: What did you say they were going to be?
9: I had them at 12-5.
3: Yeah,
9: and I had them at 3-1 or 4-0 after the first four games.
3: Okay. Yeah, let me see here. Let me look you up here. Jimmy in San Antonio. For some reason, maybe you called when Susie was in, because I don't have you written down here. TJ, you had
9: them. Susie's done this to me once. Now you've done it twice. So now it's personal with the eyes of Jimmy.
3: Yeah. We do have to get our house in order. We got to clean our house like the Steelers. Yeah. TJ, you had them 10-7 to start.
9: We don't have time for it because it's almost basically I've got us going at best 500 the rest of the year.
3: I don't know. There's still enough time, but defensively, I don't see it, man. I just don't see it.
9: Okay, so we cut this coordinator who's young, and he handles his press conference well, but I guess he doesn't handle run coverage well.
3: Listen, again, we had Daniel Jeremiah on in hour one, Jimmy, and he put it squarely on the players. He said it's not the scheme. It's not like that they're so out of sorts. Based on the scheme, trying to make them do what they're not comfortable doing, that they're playing slow or they're thinking too much. He says they're just not playing well, and that's it. He says Quinnen Williams. He put it on him. By the way, if Quinnen Williams doesn't play well, and we're seeing what's going on with Sauce Gardner in Indianapolis, does Darren Mooji get GM of the year just for trading those guys away? And taking the slings and arrows of everybody saying, oh, how many resets are we going to get here?
4: The Sauce trade is looking better and better with every passing week.
9: So then all I have is excuses. Short week, Jerry Porter Jr., he's only been there for a little while. We have no Von Miller. But short weeks, that's gone away. Porter Jr., he's got to learn. And is Von Miller really going to make that much of a difference on the run game?
3: We haven't seen it yet. Jimmy, thanks for the call. It's Jimmy in San Antonio here.
10: All right, Jimmy.
3: All right, I've got my top five list I want to get to, and then we'll get to Michael Douglas. I do this every Friday. My top five matchups for the rest of the week. Week number five version of it brought to you by Hyundai. Hit it, please.
11: High five. 1, 2, 3, 4, 5.
1: Rich's top five.
3: All right, here are my top five games for the rest of the week before we get to Michael Douglas, the author of One Hell of a Ride. This is top five brought to you by Hyundai. Number five on the list, I want to see what Sean Payton calling the plays looks like with Bo Nix against an 0-4 Chargers team, backs against the wall. You usually throw records out when division rivals face one another. Chargers would like you to throw their record out. Is it time for them to finally click? The Broncos defense, as you know, normally isn't a get-right game for an offense that's struggling. Chargers need it, and Sean Payton says, I'm going to call the plays. Can't wait to watch. This is one of three late-window games in week number five. one of the 8 early window games. Brother, it's time. Let's see how the Patriots follow up that win against the Bills.
4: Sir.
3: And the Raiders at 3-1 coming all the way across the coast. We all know the biggest head-scratching result of the 2025 regular season was the Raiders somehow winning week one in New England that turned out to be the AFC champs eventually.
4: Wild.
3: So some players on the Raiders will be like, we've been here before and done that. Let's see how Drake May follows up his bounce back game. Let's see how Kirk Cousins follows up their bounce back loss. Can they bounce back from that loss after they had the Chiefs with less than 5 minutes to go? They had a lead at home, couldn't finish it up. They lost. Let's see if the Raiders bounce back. Let's see if the Patriots can keep on rolling after their bounce back win in Western New York. Number 3 on the list, anytime the Bears and Packers play each other, you got to be on it. You know? And the Bears have not lost since losing Caleb Williams. The Packers are just absolutely mired in something. And somehow, some way, they're 2-2. Jordan Love coming home. Last time they were at home, they got spanked by Atlanta. So you know the Packers fans will be a bit salty if the Bears come in without Kyle Manongai and his turf toe and without Caleb Williams and his hamstring and start doing the same thing that the Bears did to him last year. It could get ugly soon, or the Packers can put their foot in the ground and play better football somehow, some way. And it's going to be on, and it's going to be the first game without Mike Ditka being on the planet between these two franchises in quite some time. Sunday, 1 Eastern time on Fox. Number 2 on the list is the marquee late window game of the day. It's Niners-Seahawks. Niners won the last time they were in Seattle. It was week one last year. They were just beginning to figure out what Sam Darnold was looking like. Brock Purdy lost George Kittle but found Jake Tonjes at the end of the game. Then he got a turf toe. Then Mac Jones comes the next few weeks and keeps him on the pace to win the one seed. The Niners were a surprise team. They had the Seahawks in their house the last Saturday of last season to try and wrap up that one seed, and the Seahawks hit him in the mouth. And the Niners have to go on the road, and the Seahawks get the one seed, and their next game is at home in the divisional round against the 49ers, who went into that game and lost it from the kickoff on. It wasn't even close. And they had to sit back and watch the Seahawks come to their house and win the Super Bowl in it, using their locker room. Oh, my God, is it on. And if the Niners win this one, that means they will have already beaten the Rams on the road, because that was technically a road game at Los Angeles in Australia in week one, and they will have beaten the Seahawks at home in week five through 5 weeks, already having the two toughest division road games in their back pocket as wins. Or the Seahawks win this one and take over first place through 5 weeks. It's on. But number one is Bills-Rams. Monday night.
4: Sir.
3: Last time this played, 90 million points were scored. Look it up. Bills just lost their first home game in their new stadium. The Rams just came back from 10 down in Philadelphia. They're feeling good. Bills would love to bounce back, licking their chops. Can't wait for it. Josh Allen, Matthew Stafford, offense and offense. Can the defenses stand up tall against these two juggernauts on offense? Can't wait. That's my top matchup. I'm still looking forward to seeing
10: it. You think we need one more?
3: Why not?
10: All right, we'll get one more.
3: With the Cowboys looking like they're looking, and the Eagles looking like the way they're looking going into London, and they're both potentially 2-3. Oh, my goodness. The Giants-Commanders game is big.
4: Sneaky.
3: Commanders win this game. They're 2-3, just a game, half game behind the Jameis Winston experience. Or the Giants can win this game and be 4-1. And take a commanding lead in the NFC East going into week 6. Can't wait for it. This is big. 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

0: went through the book of Baked 10, 12 of my movies and chapters and sort of talking about the beginning of them till the end. And I started developing that and developing the chapters. And then I said, they're going to want to know your personal life. You know, they're going to want to know.
1: Well, you went all in on this, Michael Douglas, because there's a lot of your personal life in this.
0: I did. And then I started thinking, well, look, what about my films? I'm kind of got this image of sort of that gray area. You know, a lot of my movies always are struggling with the moral dilemmas of doing the right thing, but there's always that bad side of us, and will the guy make the right decision and all of that. And so I decided I got to go all in. If I'm going to write a biography and my life, yes, your work is your sort of major, but you have to also deal with the pain and the good side, the bad side. And so I started about 18 months ago and working hard with Shane. Mostly I was living in Spain, and time change, we do 2-3 hours a day back and forth. And then I got really scared, because as opposed to a movie where you're playing a character, an actor, you know, your book, you're just laying out your whole story in your life. And so I'm just been shocked and surprised, and here we are. I'm going number one with a lot of bad stories, and
1: let's call them interesting.
0: All right.
1: You know, and so it started 18 months ago. So it's not true that you said, I'm not writing a book until the Knicks win a championship again.
0: The Knicks win was my motivation to finish, you know.
1: That's how great was that?
0: I was just old-fashioned, brought me back to Earl of Pearl Monroe and the Knicks in the old days. Walter Frazier, just total guts.
1: Yeah, and the fact that Walt Frazier was at some of these games too, right? And Brunson's doing this stuff for Ewing in a way, and for, you know, Frazier, why I get goosebumps.
0: It's completed the generation and pulled it together.
1: Yeah,
0: why can't the Jets do that?
1: Well, we're out of time. We don't have enough time to get into that. But yeah, I know, because you're a Jet fan from the Namath days, or something?
0: No? I was a Giants fan. I was Y.A. Tittle,
1: right?
0: Frank Gifford, and everything, and then Broadway Joe came on, you know, and that fur coat, that announcement on Super Bowl III, we're going to win, and they did it, and I love these guys. They were fantastic.
1: Right.
0: And that was it.
1: to the current day.
0: Yeah.
1: I'm with you. All right, so your book, again, One Hell of a Ride, where all books are acquired right now, the number one nonfiction selling book on planet Earth. We have a game called, there it is up on the screen right there, One Hell of a Ride. So we play a game called Celebrity True or False.
0: Okay.
1: Where, you know, we're wondering what's true and what's not about what's been written about your work. But you've written about your work. So instead of playing Celebrity True or False, we're going to play, is this really true?
0: Okay.
1: Okay. And then we, you know, it's a little high register where we're like, I gotta believe it. But still, we still have the production value, which we appreciate you as a producer, an Academy Award-winning producer. Here we go. Celebrity True or False with Michael Douglas. Please hit it.
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3: You can't handle the truth.
1: I'm sure you recognize that voice. Yes. You recognize that voice of Jack Nicholson.
0: Jack Nicholson, sure.
1: And that's the way we start here. Is it true, really true, that you attempted to convince Deborah Winger to take on the role of Joan Wilder in Romancing the Stone over dinner with Danny DeVito, Jack Nicholson, and the director, Robert Zemeckis? That happened?
0: No. But
1: okay.
0: You want an explanation?
1: Please,
0: for it?
1: Yes.
0: Okay.
1: Yeah.
0: So the studio wanted Deborah Winger for the role.
1: Okay.
0: And I had an initial lunch. It started as a lunch with her at Lucy's Al Adobe down here in Los Angeles. Yes. And all I can tell you is lunch ended at about 6 o'clock at night. And I don't know how many margaritas later, I was staggering out of there, and I didn't have a yes answer from her yet. Wasn't sure.

0: Then Bob Zemeckis and I went down to Mexico to scout, to do the scouting for the movie.
1: For the movie, yeah.
0: For Romancing the Stone.
1: Yes.
0: And it's sort of like that movie that you read in the script, you know, Rome Burns, two words which could mean 2 months. And Romancing the Stone, which we loved the script, but then when we got into the realities of mudslides, and this is before Greens, we saw it was going to be a really, really tough picture and very hard, and for Joan Wilder, the character. So she was making terms of endearment in Texas. So Bob Zemeckis and I come up to Texas to meet with Deborah. And, you know, we're kind of scared because we've just been seen. And we have another, starting another one of those dinners. And but she's not making a decision. And we're walking home after dinner. We're all walking home and feeling good. And you know how somebody go, oh, you, and it hits you in the arm? Well, Deborah goes, oh, you, and she leans over and bites me. It bites me in the arm. Oh, oh, it bites me in the arm. We laugh about it. We laugh. And I go back to the hotel room. I got, jeez, it's bleeding. And so I'm going, I don't know, man. I said, I don't know about the jungle, you know. And so I go back to the studio, and they want to get the update on how our location sound go and everything. And Deborah Winger says, well, how is it? I actually think I started crying. I said, I can't do it. I can't go to the desert with Deborah. You know,
1: she bit you in the arm just walking the streets of Texas?
0: Yeah. Well, I mean, it was, she did it in a fun way, know. I mean, it was nothing bad about it. But we realized, so the studio executive had a neighbor next door. He said, well, this actress came over to get a sugar the other day. Her name was Kathleen Turner. She just did a movie called Body Heat.
1: Oh, yes.
0: And she might be really, really, really good. And so that was how... Deborah could not make a decision, or she wanted to, and so Kathleen said yes, and that's how that came about. But no Danny, no Jack Nicholson, just...
1: No Jack,
0: No Jack.
1: Okay. So were you obviously knew Jack from Cuckoo's Nest, right? Is that where you first met Jack Nicholson?
0: Yeah.
1: When he was on the set of...
0: Well, before that, but yeah, that was where we first met him.
1: Good Jack story. I know it's open-ended. What's a good Jack Nicholson story that you have, Michael Douglas?
0: A good Jack Nicholson story. Where do we start? Well, I guess the first really one we got was that he was late for rehearsal. We had 2 weeks of rehearsal up at the Oregon State Mental Hospital where we were shooting. And our cast... which was a mix of New York and L.A. actors, were really into it. We had all the cooperation of the mental hospital from Dr. Brooks, who played the actual doctor in the movie, and he had arranged for actors to be in group therapy sessions with characters that would match what their disease might be. We had actors sleeping the nights in their beds at the hospital. And I just remember, and Jack arrived the second week for the rehearsal, didn't recognize any of these guys. I'm watching him the first morning, and he's, you know, when we break for lunch, and he's looking all around, and finally he throws his tray and he walks outside, and I'm worried, oh my God, what's happening? Yeah. I go outside, it's Jack, you all right? Who are these guys? Who are these people? He was sure they all were nuts. You know, they don't even break character at lunch. Nothing, they never break. But he's just Jack's magic is that he is more open in front of a camera than he is outside in real life.
1: No kidding.
0: He uses the camera as an excuse to be totally vulnerable. And I think that's why he's such a wonderful actor.
1: Celebrity True or False here with Michael Douglas. True or False, the ending of Fatal Attraction was rewritten twice during the course of the movie being greenlit and made.
0: False.
1: Okay.
0: It was the end of the movie was changed once. And that was when we saw the cut, the final cut, the picture worked like gangbusters. And without telling them the whole plot, remember this movie and everything else about this woman. taking over. But in the movie, there was a fight that I have with Glenn Close with a knife, and she comes at me with a knife in the picture, and I grab the knife and I'm going to take it. And then the end of the picture was her, Madame Butterfly, was playing the opera, mm-hmm. and the camera moved in, and she was sort of in a lotus position, and she took the knife, and she slit her throat and killed herself, but you knew that my fingerprints were on the knife.
1: Mm-hmm.
0: And so she won.
1: Set you up.
0: She set me up.
1: Oh.
0: So the audience, what had happened was, she had done such a brilliant performance and was so strong.
1: Mm-hmm.
0: The audience went, no, you gotta kill her. Somebody's gotta kill her. You can't let her get away with this.
1: Mm-hmm.
0: So Glenn Close, the wonderful actress she is, said, we got to change the ending. And she said, absolutely not. This is the picture that I signed up for. This is the way I said. I said, but Glenn, the ending isn't working. It's the picture. It's like rising up, and it's just like, excuse the expression, but like blue balls.
1: Mm-hmm.
0: You know, it's just...
1: sure.
0: It's just not working.
1: Mm-hmm.
0: So... But she was adamant. She said, you can't make me do it. And then we talked about it.
1: Mm-hmm.
0: And she has a theater background. And I remember saying, look, Glenn, when you do a Broadway show, you take the Broadway show, goes out of town, and you try it out.
1: Mm-hmm.
0: Out of town, see how it plays.
1: This is what you're doing.
0: And based on how it plays, you for the audience, you change it.
1: Yeah.
0: And all we're saying is you're so good in this,
1: mm-hmm.
0: and you're so strong, one of us has got to kill you. And to give the audience that catharsis for getting back. So she finally, you know, came on and understood everything. And that new ending is what really made the picture. I think it was the biggest commercial success that year.
1: And the rabbit and everything like that?
0: The bunny boiler. You know, that was all that stuff was brilliantly in the script. That was all
1: that
0: there.
1: Was.
0: That was it from the beginning, yes.
1: Did you have any sense that would be the thing that so many people would hang their hat on, was the bunny boiling on the...
0: It was an iconic situation. You know, it was just so perfect. And I remember traveling the world promoting and getting to France and them saying, well, you know, In France, we all had mistresses in France, so this is nothing, you know. Every French wife dragged their husband to that picture, you know. And I lost a lot of my male friends, you know, saying, thanks a lot, man. Thanks a lot, you know.
1: Wow. a couple more here for you. True or false in Wall Street, after the first take of your 3.5-minute famed Greed is Good stockholders meeting speech, you got a standing ovation from the room of 500 people. Is that true?
0: That is true. But the running battle with Oliver,
1: mm-hmm.
0: who, again, tell me if I'm talking too much.
1: You would please keep going. You're not. Don't you worry.
0: So
1: please.
0: We were about 2 weeks into the film shooting.
1: Mm-hmm.
0: 2 weeks into film shooting, and Oliver comes to my trailer door, knocks, and says, can I come in? I says, yeah. Oliver comes in. Oliver Stone was the director of mm-hmm. the movie. And he says to me, how you doing? I said, okay, good. Yeah, I said, yeah, you doing drugs? And I said, no, I'm not doing so. Because you look like you never acted before in your life. Gordon Gekko. You know.
1: That's what he says to you?
0: Yeah. So I said, well, I said, I guess I better go look at the some scenes, the scenes I did to understand.
1: Uh-huh.
0: And so I went into the editing room, and I looked at the two of the scenes with Charlie Sheen, a seduction scene, another one. And they were bad. And I'm really super critical, you know, that's why I hate looking at it daily. So it wasn't bad at all. And I come back to him, I said, Oliver, I thought it was okay. Yeah, it is, isn't it? I was, what do you? And Oliver wanted just a little more nastiness from Gordon Gekko. And he was willing for me to hate his guts for the rest of the picture if that would give just a little more of a nastiness to Gekko.
1: No kidding.
0: So what happened is we got to that scene, and he started wide. That was a long greet, his good speech, and wide, and finally ended up on the close-up. And when I'm doing my close-up, I look over, I can see, and he's not looking at me. He's watching the script to make sure I have every word right in the script. And we do like one take, is okay, print it, let's move on. And I remember, and anyway, but that was when I got the applause and everything. And then I took Oliver in a corner and we had a little conversation. But Rich, let me tell you something I realized afterwards. Mm-hmm. Oliver Stone's pictures, Jimmy Woods in El Salvador, Tom Cruise, Born on the 4th of July, Charlie Sheen in Platoon, Val Kilmer in The Doors, Kevin Costner in JFK, me and Walt. This guy has given his actors their best performances. So he's just not one of those patriarch kind of guys. He's a Vietnam vet who feels that you're in the trenches with him, and he confronts you and he pushes you.
1: So that was one take, the greed is good speech?
0: No, I did it. I did it from 10,000 angles in terms of...
1: Sure.
0: And then until you get to the close-up.
1: The number of times where I will say, even to my kids or friends, whenever they've done something and I'm trying to let them know that I know what they're potentially up to and it's time to wake up.
0: Right.
1: Call them up and I'll say, this is your wake-up call.
0: That's what I use. That's for my kids. It's funny. This is your wake-up call.
1: This is your wake-up call, Pop.
0: Perks them right up, doesn't it?
1: Yeah. Was that in the script, too, or just...
0: That was. Okay. That was, yeah.
1: Okay. I'd love to take a break and just take you to the end of the hour, if I may.
0: Sure.
1: Got a couple more of Celebrity True or Falses. Michael Douglas is here. One hell of a ride. Check out this book wherever you can. Get in while the getting's good. It's only number one on planet Earth for nonfiction. Michael Douglas, when we come back on The Rich Eisen Show. Rich Eisen here. 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

0: It's a caviar. Now, next scene is he goes over in the tin. He kept a nice tin of caviar. He's over here. And he's licking up this caviar. It must be $150 a lick, right? You know? And I'm looking. I say, hey, I'm ready to say, you know, it's Bob Dylan's dog. What do I do? Hey, stop. Get out of here. No. You know, I'm not going to say anything. So I'm looking. Finally, Bob, it looks like he's going to say something. And then he goes, far out. He loves caviar. It was just one of those nights.
1: Wow. That is fantastic. Yeah, oh, my gosh. One last one for you here, Michael Douglas. The American Presidents. What a great movie that is. True or false, the first draft of The American President was over 300 pages, and director Rob Reiner had to cut it down.
0: 375 pages.
1: Wow. That's like a Ken Burns document.
0: It was, but they had dramatically cut it down. But after American President was a television series called The West Wing.
1: Yeah, so Sorkin.
0: And Aaron Sorkin used a lot of that excess material from the movie in his first years of the series.
1: So, in a way, The American President was kind of a pilot for The West Wing? Would you say?
0: In a way, well, look, I mean, you know, Marty, Marty, who played by Chief of Staff in the film, was the president in that.
1: Yes.
0: So I just think there's a direct connection, correlation. It sort of had that same tone and style.
1: Did anybody ever ask you to run for president thinking that you were the character?
0: They've asked me a couple of times to run for senator. Here in California, one time they asked me to run against, to run against Pete Wilson. Remember, and I went in. They said, "Well, why me?" They said, "Well, we need somebody who's got some notoriety, personal recognition." Mm-hmm. I said, "Yeah, people who know, people who can afford their own campaign." I said,
1: "So fun,
0: yeah." And then I said, "Well, why don't you just get a kamikaze pilot?" You know, why would I want to do that? But I found it funny after I left the streets of San Francisco and got into movies. I was a successful producer, really, before I was like a movie actor. And so after three or four of the films, Cuckoo's Nest, China Syndrome, Romancing Stone, the studios asked me to be run a studio, film studio. I said, "Well, but I'm an actor, I don't really think of that." And they said, "Well, you could be an actor in 3 years, you finish your time." But
1: worked out, though.
0: Worked out okay.
1: Did it not? This has just been a delight, as always. Thank you. I really, a big fan.
0: Thank you, Rich.
1: Like, we didn't even talk about some of these other movies, like The Game, which is, I think, highly underrated.
0: I like The Game. There's a bunch in there.
1: Right.
0: A little picture of Danny, The War of the Roses.
1: Yeah.
0: Like that.
1: Yeah.
0: Mentioned that.
1: And you Black go way Ray. Back with DeVito to write, like, you.
0: We were roommates. When I was still in college and when I first came to New York.
1: Okay. And I've got 1 minute left. Is there any role that you turned down? Or you wanted to have an opportunity that you wish you had done?
0: No, but there's a whole bunch that I'm sure glad I didn't do.
1: Is that right?
0: Yeah. That you had offered it, but I haven't had one that's wanted to. No, it's
1: okay.
0: Life's been good, and it's just, this has been a big surprise with the success of the book. I'm enjoying it.
1: Well, I couldn't be again more happy for you. One Hell of a Ride. By Michael Douglas. Get it where you can get any book and be part of the legion that is buying this and reading it and enjoying it. Number one nonfiction bestseller on planet Earth. Congratulations on all of that.
0: Thank you. It's very nice to be back. Appreciate it.
1: Anytime. And if you don't mind, I've got to sell something before we go. 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If you told me and my parents that I'd be doing a read on a show called The Rich Eisen Show while Michael Douglas watches me, they would lose their mind.
0: That's some serious copy, man.
1: Hey, you know what? I'm just trying to show off for you. That's Michael Douglas here on The Rich Eisen Show. We're back
0: thank
1: to wrap
0: you
1: it up your weekend.
0: Thanks again.
1: Same. Many people's first serious relationship didn't start with a kiss. It started with a kickoff. Or perhaps it was love at first hike. But unfortunately, many of these football lovers don't live in the same city as their team, which is why Marriott Bonvoy has hotels close to nearly every NFL stadium, bringing fans closer to the teams they love with over 30 different hotel brands. So if you want to stay closer to your team, check in for game day with Marriott Bonvoy, the official sponsor of the NFL. We'll see you there.
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18: 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In primetime, undefeated powerhouses clash as the number two Georgia Bulldogs take on the number six Alabama Crimson Tide, presented by Capital One. 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
19: I'm Ed Bankin. Legendary player and coach Mike Ditka has passed away. Ditka played for the Bears, Eagles, and Cowboys and was part of Chicago's 1963 championship team and Dallas' Super Bowl VI winner. He then coached the legendary 85 Bears to victory in Super Bowl 20. Earlier today, Bears coach Ben Johnson talked about the loss of Ditka.
20: Just want to start off extending my condolences to the Ditka family. Sad news here this morning.
19: Mike Ditka is 86 years old. To NFL injury news, the Ravens will not have quarterback Lamar Jackson when they face Atlanta Sunday night. He's been ruled out with his ankle injury, so Tyler Huntley gets the start. The Commanders say quarterback Jaden Daniels will start Sunday against the Giants, but receiver Stephon Diggs is out with a hamstring injury. The Jets will be without running back Breece Hall and receiver Adonai Mitchell when they face the Browns on Sunday. Patriots will host the Raiders without starting quarterbacks Christian Gonzalez and Carlton Davis, both out with injuries. To baseball, a rare night off of the postseason. The playoffs continue tomorrow night with the fifth and deciding game between the White Sox and Guardians from Cleveland in the division series. All baseball playoff games will be heard on ESPN Radio.
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23: 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Yeah, that's what I'm talking about. 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
23: Gotta delete that. I don't know how that's still floating around. 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We are presented by Progressive Insurance. Matt Jones isn't here. So we're going to have some fun and do some stuff that he probably wouldn't want us to do. David Dennis Jr., I'm joined by David. I can see the judgment in your eyes. Mm-hmm. I don't know what happened there. Like, so back in the day, mm-hmm. I used to rap a little bit. You know, okay. I had a crew, me and my boy Ill Skill and the Cat, and we would rap. It's been a long time.
24: Wait.
23: Yeah.
24: Wait. What was the name of the crew?
23: It was me and my boy Ill Skill and the Cat. We used to rap, okay. But it'd been a while.
24: Wait. We're not moving on. What was your rap name?
23: I was M Diggity.
24: M Diggity.
23: M Diggity. Yeah, you know, like no diggity.
24: Like no diggity. But you were I was M Diggity.
23: I put an M on it.
24: Okay, which, gotcha. Okay,
23: yeah. All right. So obviously didn't turn into a career.
24: Timely at the time. Yes.
23: Yeah, didn't turn into a career for me. But I'm better than what that clip showed, David Dennis Jr.
24: Are we? Are we?
23: I don't know.
24: Are we sure?
23: You know what? It was the beat wasn't right. I got to get into the studio and I got to come up with something that's a little more professional.
24: A pre-written.
23: I'm not a freestyler anymore.
24: You're not,
23: but
24: it's more so about the written words.
23: Yes, maybe I can write something.
24: Write a metaphor
23: we'll make that
24: and do something.
23: The theme song of Matt and Myron. He's the great David Dennis Jr. I'm Myron Metcalf. We are presented by Progressive Insurance here on Matt and Myron. I'm so excited. We don't need to do stuff. And then we're going to try stuff that if I tried it with Matt here, he'd be like, no, we can't do that. That's a terrible idea.
24: Yeah.
23: But Matt's not here. So we're going to treat it like your big brother just gave you the keys to the Toyota, and you're like 16, and you kind of just get to do what you want. That's what we're going to do on today's show. How do you feel about that, David?
24: I'm great. Substitute teacher vibes.
23: That's yes.
24: Like last day of school vibes, half last day. Nobody cares. Grades are turned in. We're just going to do what we're going to do. Right.
23: Flights are already booked. Right. Flights. Who cares what happens on the last day of school? We're about to have some fun. What's not fun is we have to start the show by acknowledging one of the losses, a loss of one of the great legends in sports history, I would say. NFL history. I think if you grew up as a 70s or 80s kid, this is one of the icons in sports. Mike Ditka passed away today at the age of 86, led the Chicago Bears to the 1985 Super Bowl championship, also was the first tight end ever inducted into the Hall of Fame. He's a guy who was a champion as a player, as a coach. One of the guys, if you talk about guys who were great players and coaches, it's really Mike Ditka and Bill Russell in terms of just the guys who found a way to have that level of success as players and then as coaches. Lost Mike Ditka today. I think you can't really tell the story, David Dennis Jr., of the NFL without talking about Mike Ditka, and his impact on the game.
24: Yeah, Ditka is what you think of, I mean, for our sort of generation, because like for me, he was a little bit before the Bears, you know, heyday, and Ditka was a little bit before, and obviously the tight end time when he played was way before. But when you think of what football is, you think of Mike Ditka. You think of the no-nonsense type of guy, the rough around the edges dude, the guy who, like, that's what I think of as the stereotypical, this is what football was about growing up. It is Mike Ditka as coach, Mike Ditka coaching the type of players that he coached, and being definitive football. And also, we cannot glaze over the fact that this dude had his own recurring SNL sketch characters based on him, which was the guys, who the Bears fans who love, who worship Mike Ditka.
23: The Bears. I mean, one of the better skits.
24: When
23: you think of SNL, you think of that skit. I think about his role in Kicking and Screaming. I think about all the other things he did beyond football. But you're right. If you think of 80s football coach, you think of Mike Ditka. Like, if the guy who was just going to tell you to run, play through it, and his team was that. I mean, Mike Singletary and that defense that was so scary. He clashed with Buddy Ryan, his defensive coordinator at the time. Jim McMahon, you had Sweetness, Walter Payton. They did a music video, which I believe that song sold millions of copies. I believe it was a platinum song. I don't know any team that's ever had a platinum record, but they did. So the 85 Bears were actually, David, one of the first teams that kind of broke through beyond sports into pop culture. Like, that was a big moment for sports, from the 85 Bears to all those guys becoming celebrities.
24: Yeah, the only thing missing from that song was a verse from M. Diggity, but they still managed to chart. I mean, you think about the guys that they had, like you said, Refrigerator Perry, who was a household name. The dude was at WrestleMania, right? Walter Payton, Sweetness. That whole entire team was a phenomenon. And I'm with you. Like, I'm not a football historian, but like, it feels like one of the early superstar football teams.
23: Yes.
24: Right. Of that you, I mean, you've had, of course, your big stars in the past and all that, Namath and everybody else. But in terms of an entire team that had multiple players that broke through that were great, it feels like the Bears had that.
23: Yeah. And it's one of those teams where if you go back, okay, let's look at the last 40 years. Like, how many Super Bowl winning teams can you say, I can name 4 to 5 players on those teams?
24: Right.
23: I mean, more recently, of course. But once you get into the 80s, you can ask people, oh, yeah, they know Refrigerator Perry and they know Sweetness Walter Payton and Jimmy McMahon because they became icons away from football, which was like the first time that it really happened. And to me, the 30 for 30 about those Bears, one of my favorite 30 for 30s that we had. And just Mike Ditka was that, like you said, old school blue collar kind of coach. I think this sums up that attitude and demeanor that you talk about, David, for Mike Ditka and who he was as a head coach, as a person. I believe it was in the 80s at some point, maybe the early 90s, someone calls into his radio show, a fan, and they're not too happy. This was the exchange between Mike Ditka and a fan on his radio show.
0: Why did it appear that Mike was holding back, trying not to cry like the baby that he is?
1: Well, Neil, I tell you what you are, I can't say on the air. But I tell you what, I'm 53 years old, and I my office is at 250 North Washington. Anytime you want to meet me there, you call me back on the air, you tell me what time and when, and I'll whip your ass. You got that, big boy? It's easy to hide behind a microphone, son. Let's get your face out in public and let's live where people have to see you every day, and we'll see who the gutless wonder is.
23: Yeah, that was an era when, like, people would fight you.
24: Yeah.
23: You know what I mean? Like, people would, there wasn't, let's talk about our feelings, which I'm in favor of, by the way, David Dennis Jr. The world has changed a lot. This wasn't that. This was, if you have something to say, meet me, which is who Mike Ditka was. What's interesting about that is we had a similar moment after the Dallas Cowboys lost to the Tampa Bay Buccaneers last night in Thursday Night Football. One of the more embarrassing losses I think we have seen in the NFL this year. There was a confrontation between Dak Prescott and someone who worked in the building. We're going to get to that. But I've been trying to think of ways, David, how to talk about the Dallas Cowboys and how we get to that. And I think I didn't do what we normally do. We normally do this thing called Off the Top, mm-hmm. and I skipped it entirely. So let's do it. Let's do it's time for Off the Top.
2: What are we thinking about?
3: 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Nothing happens.
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2: With Matt and Myron.
23: Nobody told me I skipped it. Like, nobody got my ear was like, you didn't do Off the Top. Somebody should have said it.
24: Well, you said you were doing a bunch of things that
23: I know.
24: Matt wouldn't want to do. I figured maybe just skipping Off the Top would be the thing that you did.
23: I skipped it. Like, someone should have told me. Okay. Been trying to figure out how we can talk about this. The Dallas Cowboys are terrible. We're going to have that conversation. And we know what they are. Mm-hmm. We know how disappointed they are. I want to do a new segment that Matt probably wouldn't want to do.
24: Okay.
23: And it's going to be a segment. I don't know if I have the right name. Put in your application. Is that a good name for a segment?
24: Sure. I don't know what I don't know what the segment is. So
23: here's my theory. I didn't give you a lot of information.
24: Right.
23: I'm just kind of I'm thinking this through as I'm talking.
24: Sounds like words that would make for a good segment.
23: Could be.
24: Also
23: might be terrible, but here we're going to try.
24: All right.
23: So my idea and my theory is the Dallas Cowboys are no longer America's team.
24: Okay.
23: Right?
24: Yeah.
23: They've lost that role. We got to stop calling them America's team. However, I do think we need a team. Mm-hmm. America needs a team in the NFL. Mm-hmm. So I want fans to call, NFL fans, and make the pitch that your team should be the new America's team. 888-SAY-ESPN, 888-729-3776. I want you to call and make the case that your team should be America's team. We are taking that label away from the Dallas Cowboys. Don't call them America's team anymore. They haven't won since we were on payphones.
24: Yes.
23: Okay? Had pagers. Yes. I had a white pager. I thought I was pretty cool. A gold chain. 13 years old.
24: And Diggity was when out they were the good. Streets. That's how long ago it was.
23: Yeah, it was so long ago. We can't call them America's team. So I want people to call in and make the case that their team should be America's team. 888-SAY-ESPN, 888-729-3776. Is it put in your application? Is that a segment name, David?
24: Okay.
23: That sounds terrible.
24: Yeah.
23: I don't know if that's good.
24: Yeah. What about, we got application. What about, since they're advocating for it, right?
23: Yes.
24: What about apply and demand?
23: Apply and, instead of supply.
24: Like supply, like apply, David. Apply, and then you demand it. You're putting in your application, and then you're demanding that you be called America's team.
23: Can somebody – why don't y'all put a round of applause? Like, usually if Matt says something, they'll do a round of applause.
24: Yeah, okay, all right.
23: No, hold on a second.
24: Okay.
23: Say it again, and then you all in the room get ready to put a round of applause because I do think it deserves that. Go ahead, Dave.
24: Okay, all right, Myron, I got an idea. How about this? What about apply and demand?
23: Wow. That's what I'm talking about. Where was the applause?
24: There was no applause, Tim.
23: As he says
24: it. We still got no applause.
23: It was late. No, scrap that. Stop it. Right. Stop it. Yeah. Okay? Right. As he says it,
24: nothing.
23: I want you all to follow it with a round of applause. So we're going to try this one more time, David.
24: Myron, give me the segment. What's on my mind here, as I've been just thinking, mulling this over, right?
23: Yeah.
24: Just tedious, writing down, workshopping this for weeks and weeks and weeks.
23: Yeah.
24: I think we should go with apply and demand.
23: I love it. I love it.
24: No applause.
23: No applause. I don't know. I don't know what's happening, but I love the name, apply and demand. And I'm just going to throw it out here. 888-SAY-ESPN, 888-729-3776. Make the pitch that your team in the NFL should actually be America's team. We're taking that label away from the Dallas Cowboys, and we're only going to give it to your team. We're going to make them America's team. Maybe this is a new segment. So what I'm thinking is, David, what we do is every week, like maybe next week, you can apply to be a member of a different fan base because you're so tired of your team. Maybe you can apply to be a fan of a new star player because you're tired of whoever's the star in your town. So this is going to be a weekly segment. Matt hasn't approved it. Matt hasn't agreed. So, but we're not
24: here,
23: worried about
24: that.
23: Doesn't matter. No, this is we're going to add stuff to the bill and try to get it through, and we'll figure out the details later.
24: All Matt does is have the power to get applause.
23: Yes, that's it. We didn't get applause. So late.
24: No, don't do any more
23: applause.
24: Right, yeah.
23: But apply and demand. We want you to make the case that your team should be America's team because last night the Dallas Cowboys lost that label for eternity. We should never, David, give them that label. They were terrible in every way. They couldn't run the ball. Mm-hmm. They couldn't stop the run. You had Dak Prescott throwing interceptions. You had a Tampa defense that was good. Jalen Daniels deserves a lot of credit. But overall, you're looking at a team that couldn't hold off an 0-4 team in their building.
24: Yeah.
23: There's been embarrassing moments for the Cowboys. That, to me, was about as bad as it has gotten for them in recent years.
24: You know, and the Cowboys, we're gonna pile on the Cowboys for a while here because they
23: deserve
24: it. But also, do you think that that interception saved Todd Bowles? Because I have no idea why that man did not kick a field goal last night.
23: Yeah, Todd doesn't know why he didn't kick a field goal.
24: Because if they lose that game, because we got to remember, there is a dropped pick six.
23: Yep.
24: That would have, it wouldn't have tied the game because the coaches have this idea of going for two and all this stuff and the analytics things and the math that, to me, still does not make sense.
23: No.
24: I just kicked two field goals.
23: I wasn't in that math class, David.
24: I don't get all of that. But they were in a pick six, drop pick six away from an inexplicable coaching decision by Todd Bowles.
23: Yeah, and then he fell to the ground. I thought something was wrong
24: at the
23: end, but I think maybe he was just he realized how bad it could have gotten for him. And then he did like the James Brown, please, please, please.
24: Yeah.
23: I thought they were going to put a cape on him. I didn't know what was happening, but he got up. He got the win. And now so many questions about the Cowboys, and this defense is terrible. It's been terrible. It was terrible last year. It's terrible again, no matter what changes they claim to have made in the offseason. It's just a bad team in terms of being balanced, finding a way to play to your strengths. You lost to a Tampa Bay team with an undrafted quarterback who, kudos to him, they just ran the ball, didn't do a lot of fancy things. Dallas couldn't figure it out. Now it's time for apply and demand. You're going to apply for your team to now be America's team. We are taking
24: No more applause.
23: We are taking the label away from the Dallas Cowboys. They are no longer America's team. That's over. We want you to make the case that your team should, in fact, be America's team. We'll start with Brian in Denver. Brian, who should be America's team and why?
4: My man, I love you. I love this show. I'm gonna bet for the Las Vegas Raiders.
23: Okay.
4: I know. Everybody wants to come and see their team in Las Vegas. Everybody loves it. It's America's team. This is where everybody wants to go. And, you know, we got a lot to show for it.
23: I like it, Brian. I appreciate that call. David, I can get on board with the Raiders. I've always been a Raiders. I've always been jealous of Raiders fans because they just seem so cool to me. Now they're in Vegas. They're playing better than anybody expected. Could the Raiders get that title for you, David?
24: It's tough because the home crowd is where there's an issue here.
23: That's right? Fair.
24: Like, there's a lot of Raiders fans, but also you. I think part of being America's team is the requirement that your home games have some sort of like fear factor in.
23: That's fair. That's
24: I think they need that. I think you got to have that. And there's not a big. There's still time.
23: There is.
24: There's just not a huge. I'm going to Vegas, and I'm nervous about what it's going to be like on their home field.
23: Well, the good news for them is that the Golden Knights had a similar issue, and now their home environment is one of the best in the entire NHL.
24: Aces are the same way.
23: Aces are the same way. Maybe it can also happen for the Raiders. Sam in Oregon, who should be America's new team? Tell us who and what.
5: Well, let's go back and do a little history lesson, if you don't mind, gentlemen.
23: Yeah.
5: The Cowboys were never originally the first choice by the NFL Films to be America's team. If people remember correctly, they went to Art Rooney and asked Art Rooney if the Pittsburgh Steelers would agree to be named America's team. And Art Rooney said, we're not America's team. We're the Pittsburgh Steelers. We're Pittsburgh's team. So then the Cowboys, as you know, as they always do, wanting to be irrelevant, took this title because Pittsburgh said no. So God rest Art Rooney, as they always do, wanting to be irrelevant, took this title because Pittsburgh said no. So God rest Art Rooney.